about today, right? And you know, it's interesting putting together a show that, you know, you want to make sure you are bringing things that people are interested in, right? So I've been working on topics that I feel like y'all may have been interested in. And I hope that it's been resonating with y'all. Yesterday, we talked about the toxic mess in this town, the environmental injustice that has been neglected. You know, talked about how it impacts behavior and choices. You know, for those of you that's just joining us, 833-212-1017, that's the number to dial. You could text that number as well if you're not able to call in. Bring a friend. Bring a friend, man. We on the grapevine, and we just having some conversation today. Some of the things that stood out about yesterday, and I'm gonna get to today's story. I'm gonna give y'all a preview of what was going on, but it was certain things that stood out about how toxic exposure impacted crime and bad choices. And I thought that was very, very important information. How toxic exposure impact crime and bad choices. And I'm going to just give y'all some of the stats that we saw and heard and whatnot, right? But overall, study attributes 56% of firearm violence perpetration and 51% of victimization is in Milwaukee cohort to blood lead levels above 5 UGDL. Then it also talked about how exposure to these things impacted hyper behavior, low attention level, low level of community exposure was linked to measurable low working memory, processing speed, and executive function, the same cognitive systems tied to impulse and control. Right? Separate from lead, peer-reviewed research on TCE specifically documents developmental neurotoxicity. It disrupted the neurotransmitter function, oxidative stress, and neuroinflammation in the developing brain, with observed behavioral outcomes including hyperactivity, lower IQ scores, and locomotor/attention deficit. Those were the two things that stood out a lot to me. Those stood out a lot. And I only discovered these things, right, on our journey that we had to go through with the community within the corridor to development. And as somebody who's just an entertainer, it was foreign to me. So it made me do a whole bunch of research. It made me research. But not only did it make me research, it solidified me running for office. My frustration with how that process was going, it really fueled me to run for office. Let's say that. It fueled me because I was so frustrated and tired with bull, with BS politicians that just are just really performative. Don't really put policies to protect the people. Let me not say they don't, right? But not ones that really matter. For somebody to be in there 20 years, 15 years, I'm just saying. But like I said, it propelled me to run for office, right? So yesterday, we told y'all about that. So now today, I feel like I wanted to get into, how did I even begin to want to run for office? So yeah, that was the final straw, right? Seeing our attorney for CW.

0: do you see also be an advisor for the DNR, the folks who was keeping their foot on our neck? That was crazy in itself. That was crazy in itself to me. So I'm like, you know what? I wonder if the folks are interested in how we even got here today. So the journey starts. The journey starts a long time ago. Long time ago, right? It was a night. It was nighttime. Me and DJ New Styles. I'm going to tell y'all my first encounter with Bob Bauman. And how we ended up. Tell y'all my first encounter and how I said, you know what? I'm finna run against this mog. I was just fed up. But my first encounter, right? Me and New Styles out. He like, man, Nitty, let's go to, you know, one of these spots. I had to be on Water Street somewhere. The venue isn't open no more. It was either Water Street or Old World Third at the time, which is now King Drive.
1: Is this the first of many encounters with Bauman, by the way? Or is this just...
0: This was...
1: This like the one and only that was like, all right, I'm cool on
0: this. It was the first one that was like, oh, he really think he Scarface, Al Pacino around the city. You know, because I just peeped out he was moving and how he was using his seat to... As if it's almost he was enjoying the circus show that he was creating, right? Whether that's putting venue owners against community members or DJs and service industry people against community members and just really just setting the table for, in my opinion, not an environment that's conducive to a thriving downtown Milwaukee and a thriving nightlife. So, you know, me and New Styles, DJ New Styles, the infamous DJ New Styles, might I add, touring at the time with Digital Underground, Shock G, many more, you know, Ray Nitty. I mean, I ain't no Digital Underground, but shoot, we was toured too. I actually got to meet them homies, man. Pretty smooth homies, man. So we going to this spot, man, and I'm telling you, I did not want to go. We was already about to go kick it with the others. And others meaning Dwight's. And I'm like, bro, I just don't have a good experience trying these places. So he's like, man, we gonna be good. So yeah, we go down there, man. We dressed up. I got on a suit. New Styles got on a blazer. You know, open toe sandals. He ain't had open toe sandals. But he had some hard bottoms on. He had the hard bottoms on, right? We get up to the door. We get up to the door and they like, you good, but he can't come in. They talking about New Styles. New Styles can't come in. So we like, what is going on? New Styles had a grill in. Yes. New Styles had his custom grill in his mouth. So he's like, all right, I'm going to take it out. They're like, nah, you can't come in. We already saw it. So we ended up, you know, New Styles pissed at this point, right? Made a post on Facebook about it. I should have seen if that post was still up, but it was so long ago. So long ago, man. And made a post about it. Plenty of people were like, oh, that's bogus. That's BS. I don't know why we go down there to these places anyway. And we go down there. And

0: can't get in. So New Style's pissed. Put a post up. Plenty of people chiming in. And a homie, Sam, Samir, chimes in. He was the owner of CO2 back in the day. And I can't remember Jinx. It was also called Jinx as well. Can't remember what it was called after Jinx. But he passed away shortly after that. Not shortly after that, but after that situation. But he called and was like, yo, Nitty, I know the owner of this spot. If you want to, you know what I mean? You should talk to him, whatever, whatever. We'll get back into that after these messages. Don't go anywhere, y'all. We'll be right back and I'll continue this story.
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American Family Insurance Studios. It's your boy Ray Nitty on the grapevine. Man, we talking about my first encounter with Bob Bowman, or the 4th District Alderman. You know, so we was at this event. We was trying to get in. Didn't want to go. Got denied entry because New Styles had a grill on with his suit. We was all in full suits. And was denied entry. So New Styles was pissed. He was like, man, Nitty, what we got to do? I know you know how to go about this stuff. What we got to do? I was like, well, you got to put in a formal complaint. You got to reach out to the alderman's office. And they're probably going to request you to come in to a licensing committee meeting to look at that. Brother Z, he found the joint. This was in 2017. I couldn't even tell you where to begin to look at this. So, if you're online, you could read the post. Like, I said, Styles, the only reason he saw New Styles' teeth is because Styles opened his mouth and said, hey, I hope your evening is going well tonight. But anyway, Uglies. This is Uglies. That's what it was. And I tagged a couple people, too. I tagged a couple people that wasn't in their district. I'm just tagging people. See, I'm just tagging them. It ain't in their district. Russ all the way on the north side. He like, probably like, what I got to do with this? Ashanti, he on Villard, Hampton. He like, but he probably was Common Council president at the time. But yeah, man, that was.

That was the post that went up, that I put up, right? And it got some good feedback, but Samir called. And he was like, man, Nitty, I know the owners of this. Can I give him your number? And, you know, you all talk about this. He said this that night. He said that same night, Sam, rest in peace, reached out to me that night. And was like, man, I was like, yeah, give him my number. We'll chop it up. He never called. Person never called. So we went through with the report. Went through with the report the night before the hearing. The night before the hearing, ironically, I get a call. Guess from who? Attorney Emil. This is how I met Emil, too, by the way. He was just expecting a brand new baby at the time. And he was representing the club. And he's telling me about, like, man, you know, I wish we could have talked about this. I was out the country when all of this happened. But long story short, you know, he's like, man, you know, this is a way we can figure this out. I'm like, well, you know, my boy really, first of all, you should be talking to New Styles, not me. He was the one that was Milwaukee Rib Session. He was the one that, you know, was offended by. I wasn't trying to go regardless. But, you know, we go down there, and I've printed up now plenty cases. Emil is telling me all the games that Bauman has been playing down at City Hall, terrorizing the businesses down there and putting customers and community members against each other and so forth. Essentially a circus. So I got to see the circus single-handedly when we go down there. Now, I was prepared. I was prepared to be the entertainer that I am. I was prepared. I had printed up plenty other cases and situations where people was discriminated against and denied entry, and the establishment got sued and lost. Had those printed up. Cans, by the way. I don't know if y'all remember a nightclub called Cans. Or was it Cans? I think it was around the Cans area. But over there on East North Avenue, over there and whatnot. So we walk in. I see the owner not feeling him. And I see Bob Bauman for the first time. He's sitting. He's sitting like he just the godfather of downtown Milwaukee. Hands crossed. He's smiling. He got this smirk. And I'm reading his body language. I was like, he enjoys this type of discourse. He enjoys people coming down and, you know, really going against the businesses, because it now puts the businesses at his mercy. And I was able to understand what that meant further down the line when I ran for office. But I'm seeing how he's like, he's trying to get me to, you know. And at the time, I wish I would have spoke to Emil earlier in the situation, weeks before, you know. Because I went down there for one thing, and I'm like, you know what? I don't want to be a part of this circus. So I did not give out all the things that I felt like I would have been doing Bauman a favor. So it's like I didn't pass out all the things that I wanted. New Style said his piece. And what did happen is some laws changed. Emil got some laws changed on how downtown venues welcome patrons in. So that did happen. And Styles was satisfied out of that. You know, they changed the way. And we got to get Emil on the show to talk about this, too. This was actually, because he called me like, yo, man, I appreciate you for taking the time to listen. What happened was BS, and that should never happen. And because of things like this, I want you to know that, you know, the city of Milwaukee is putting things.

0: things in place and policies in place to make sure that people can't be discriminated against anymore going into these venues, downtown and cross city lines, not cross city lines, and then Milwaukee. So it was good to see some of that, right? But as as life goes on, this was 2017. I ran for office in 2024. 2023, I put my papers in, right? So that was my first encounter, y'all. This was my actual root story. My root story. And it was more personal than most people would assume before my campaign even existed. Then I started, like, hearing more about, you know, Bob and whatnot. Then something that came, I remember hearing about this, and we're going to dive into his career for a second, right? I remember hearing about the, first of all, let's talk about who he is. Robert Bob Bauman, right? Represented the Milwaukee's 4th District for 20 years now, about two decades, all right? Two decades. As downtown, Lower East Side, historic Third Ward, parts in there, West Side, since April 2024. So over 20 years in office, you know, and he's also an attorney by trade. So he's smart as hell, too, by the way. He know his stuff. He's smart. And I've seen it in play. Marquette undergrad, Northwestern Law, and he chairs the Common Council Zoning, Neighborhoods, and Development Committee. Then I started just, you know, doing research, hearing more. It was like in 2007. This was 10 years prior. I remember this. When he publicly began criticizing West Samaria, a 92-unit housing facility for residents with certified chronic mental illness that was ran by a nonprofit, Tricorp Housing. So, now, one would say, hey, man, you know, I think he was doing his job here, right? As an elected official, you got to speak up for your constituents. So I'm assuming Bob did what I'm going to assume any other politician would have done, right, in that situation. So what happened was, after a resident was found dead in his room days after passing, you know, that is something to think about. You found somebody days after they passed. Bauman sent a press release out and lobbied officials to take regulatory action against the facility. Now, I don't know how bad that sounds. But as I dug deeper, right, as the case progressed, because this was a long case, Tricorp alleged that Bauman's public statements amounted to a deliberate smear campaign that damaged the nonprofit standing with the county housing referrals that caused them to default on a $1.6 million weed loan. The facility ended up closed and was later demolished. So now that was, you know, mental health facility gone now. After nearly 15 years, it was a 15-year legal battle, a Milwaukee County jury ruled 10-2 in February 2022 that Bauman's statements were false and defamatory, and that he'd acted outside the scope of his office and abused his constitutional free speech privilege, awarding Tricorp $1.4 million in damages. Tricorp attorney didn't mince his words. He says, you're talking about a politician being able to go outside the normal process to really harm someone and do it with impunity. Nobody can do that. He also said video depositions showed Bauman admitting he'd never actually been inside the facility he was publicly attacking. Bauman never changed. He said, I did nothing more than my job to advocate on behalf of his constituents. And I feel like if you hearing that, I could rock with that. It's like, yo, y'all had somebody pass away and you didn't find them for 2 days? I don't know if I'm blaming Bob for that, right? So don't go anywhere, y'all. We'll be right back and we'll get more into this on the award-winning 101.7.
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told you. You want to come and run in my race? I am the only alderman that will put hands on any

0: my encounter with Bob Starr. That's exactly what it felt like. But then, like, you know, over those years between 2007, 2009, 10, 12, 13, 14, we was doing a lot of club promotions. We was doing a lot of club promotions. So prior to actually, right, prior to actually, prior to actually that encounter, I was already going to hearings and witnessing the circus with, like, you know, having to go out there for Texture Nightclub, for Rain Nightclub, even Onyx Nightclub back then, and Questions Nightclub, you know, bunch of different venues, man. And, you know, I was just able to see how Dog was, like, just a thorn, but using his power to really intimidate business owners. So anyway, telling y'all about the cases that cost or nearly cost us taxpaying dollars, taxpaying citizens a lot of dollars. So like we said, after 15 years of that legal battle, Milwaukee County jury ruled 10-2 that bro was tripping and he defamed these folks and they had to close down, building destroyed, all of these different things. What did it actually cost though, right? Who was on the hook? So in 2020, the Common Council voted unanimously to indemnify Bauman. You know what that means? Meaning the city of Milwaukee, not Bauman personally, agreed to cover any judgment against him tied to this case, plus his legal defense. And I'm like, that's...
1: Huh? Oh, that was different.
0: Exactly, right? So I could, as a politician, I could understand why they would unanimously vote for that. Because if it's your turn to sit on the seat and you step out of line or said something that, you know, cost the city millions, you would probably want your Common Council colleagues to unanimously indemnify you as well. So I'm going to say that's probably why they unanimously said, yeah, you know, we're going to pass this on to our taxpaying citizens. I wonder what the people feel about that. 833-212-1017. Should elected officials be able to pass off the cost of their mistakes or missteps to our citizens? But I'll keep it going, y'all. Like I said, 2020 Common Council unanimously voted to indemnify Bauman, meaning the city of Milwaukee, not Bauman personally, agreed to cover any judgment against him tied to this case, plus his legal defense. So I remember this. Then we had the Silk Strip Club stuff as well, too, where it was a part of blocking that, and then Silk sued, and it was like, yo, I'll drop the lawsuit if you allow me to open all of these. So we're looking at roughly damn near $3, $4 million this dude has been costing. Anyway, the city spent up to $240,000 defending Bauman through the law. Through the law firm Davis. I'm not even going to try that name. Cool Thou? So about 250 bands alone, $500,000. On top of whatever the city ultimately owed if the $1.4 million verdict had stood. City Attorney Tierman Spencer, he just got in some trouble. He just got, like, found guilty. Publicly objected, we'll get into that on another story too. Publicly objected to taxpayers footing the bill. When it comes to the city, that's probably why they got on him. He wasn't on board with Bob. You can't go against the Godfather and think that, you know, there won't be repercussions. You tried to take me down. I saw you, Tierman. You were supposed to be one of us, but you turned.

your back on the family, and for that, I cannot forgive. In May 2022, a judge, Pedro Colon, reversed the jury's $1.4 million verdict, ruling there was no evidence Bauman acted with actual malice. So as of today, taxpayers have not had to pay the full judgment, though the case is a matter of public record either way, and the defense costs were real and already spent. So it looked like we got lucky. We ain't had to do 1.4, but we had to do 250,000. The settlement stems from the department level policy or officer conduct, not an individual elected official's own personal public statements. That's what makes this case distinct. Those other settlements stem from department level policy or officer conduct. All right. The West Samaria case is one of the few Milwaukee examples where a sitting alderman's own words, not a police officer's actions or a department policy, became the direct legal liability the city had to defend and potentially pay for. So whatever we think, whatever I think, Bob's underlying claim about the facility, the taxpayer exposure here, came specifically from his choice of words as a public official. All right? That's worth discussing clearly from the police settlement comparison, which are a different category of city liability. But anyway, I'm just building this story for y'all, right? Painting this picture. So I'm like, I got to do something about this. And obviously, I'm an optimistic person. I'm like, the city love me. Milwaukee love me. Black, brown, white, other, they, them, I get along. We good. We good. The city gonna, I'm gonna run. I said I was gonna do it. I entered the race, y'all, in late 2023. I said, I'm running for 4th District Alderman. I'm coming for you. You think you're the only one up top? Well, there's a new guy in town. He's an entertainer. 2023. Filed my papers to run against Bob for 4th District seat. You couldn't tell me I wasn't finna smoke him. You couldn't tell me. I knew he wasn't going to outwork me. I knew he didn't have more community access and leverage and real resources than me. I knew he didn't. So if he had to win, he was going to have to, you feel what I'm saying? He was going to have to do something. But guess what? A day after my Facebook announcement, y'all, a day after, here come his wife. Bob Bauman's wife, Tammy Bansner, went on a crazy rant. I'm talking about insane. Posted a series of comments on my page. The wife of the person I'm running against gets on my page and leaves some of the most disgusting things you could say. Leave some of the most disgusting things that you could say. I'm going to see if Brother Z can pull that up in the next break. But I'm going to read some of them. I couldn't believe it, y'all. I was in the couch doing my thing, chilling with the kids. Wife, my phone going crazy. Bling, bling, bling, bling, bling, bling. I'm like, what is going on? I'm thinking, did I turn some paperwork in wrong or something? Lo and behold, I get.

0: it on Facebook, man. And Tammy. Among her posted comments, right, that she later deleted, but come on now, you ain't quicker than a screenshot. You ain't quicker than a screenshot, Tammy. You're not quicker than me. You're not quicker than me. This is what she told me. She said to me, the person that's running against her husband, Nitty, clean up this neighborhood with your African-American constituents.
1: What do you mean by that?
0: I can't make this up. She didn't say this to her husband who's been there for 20 years. Like, you really can't clean this neighborhood up, Bob. You really should just retire. You're not doing a good job. But this is how your wife feel about the community. You telling me they didn't talk about this over green bean casserole?
1: Bruh.
0: You telling me these not the conversations that was happening over corn casserole? Don't go anywhere, y'all. When we get back, I'm going to get into some more of these comments on the award-winning 101.7 The Truth.
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1: 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We got a video, man. 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
2: 24 coverage now, a little more than 2 months before the spring primary. Controversy in the race for Milwaukee alderman. As 12 News' Syria Sandlin reports, the wife of longtime alderman Bob Bauman is lighting up social media with controversial comments on the Facebook page of her husband's potential opponent.
3: A Facebook announcement by a potential candidate for Milwaukee alderman turned into a firestorm this week.
4: Don't even look like that.
5: A bunch of things that was posted on my page.
3: Rahenio Boynes wants to unseat alderman Bob Bauman, whose district covers downtown and the west side. His post was filled with comments from Bauman's wife, Tammy Bantzmer. Boynes is black, Bantzmer is white. In one post, she said, quote, I'm just being honest because white people in my neighborhood are afraid to be honest because they fear being shot. She went on to say, quote, be the new voice. Clean up this neighborhood with your African-American constituents.
6: What do you mean by
3: Bauman
6: that?
3: Says he was in shock.
7: I did get a screenshot and I was horrified. And I literally woke her up and I said, what is this? Take this stuff down immediately. This is absurd.
1: Cap. Right.
7: I've lived in my neighborhood 26 years.
1: Got him.
7: I'm
1: good,
7: happy
1: baby.
7: There. I feel safe there. I wouldn't be living there still if I felt unsafe. And they're just not my sentiments. And I was really horrified.
3: Boyne says Bantzmer's statements don't align with the feelings of the community.
5: They do come off like racially motivated tones. But from what I'm hearing, she's saying that's not how she meant it. What I will say is I don't believe that that is the thought process of everybody that lives in the district.
3: We asked Bauman about those racial undertones.
8: Do you think your wife was racist in doing this?
7: I don't think she is. I know she's not in her heart, but I can see where those words come off of.
1: Wow.
3: And Boynes hopes to put this behind him to win the election.
5: I don't want to focus too much on that, but focus on the needs of the people in the 4th District.
2: Saria joins us now. Saria, we haven't heard from Tammy Bantzmer yet.
9: Patrick, we did reach out to her via social media. We asked the alderman for her to comment. We have not heard back.
1: Yeah, fam. That was days after I put my paperwork in, by the way. Days after. Not bad for just an entertainer, right? But yeah, man, y'all seen some of them comments. Clean up this neighborhood with your African-American constituents. White people in my neighborhood are afraid to be honest because they fear being shot. How is it that white people in 5D-208 own homes, have educations, work every day, pay their taxes? Stop the group thinking with this class of those who choose to rely on others to pay for their lifestyle. She even said at one point, why don't I put my name on condoms and give them out for all the people making
10: babies?
1: Yeah, see,
10: look, now we got to fight. Like, where's my little sister at? Because we, like, no, you're not. That's what we're not going to do.
1: So then she went on my page and said, why is this a black against white issue? All lives matter. And I'm like, shoot, you the one that came here spitting all this. I was chilling. I'm going to tell you what messed me up the most, though, right? How every elected official remained quiet on it. Everybody down at Common Council remained quiet on it.
10: Wait, so in her post, she said her white neighborhood or her white neighbors, but then said your African-American constituents,
1: yeah.
10: And then asked you, why are you making it about race?
1: Exactly. Then said, I need to be the voice of change and cleaning up. I was like, well, that's why I was running. And maybe that's why your husband should retire. Because clearly, if this how you feel in your own home and neighborhood, 20 years, he ain't been getting the job done. Right? So it was so many things I encountered on this journey, man. So many things that I encountered. From day one, I had to deal with this type of thought. And he was putting a lot of narratives in there, the whole, oh, it's just some entertainer. He's just some rapper running against. He's not going to do

0: Nothing. Yeah. Not only that, he never apologized. Not to me or his constituents. The same constituents that his wife insulted, right? He got to hide behind the fact, oh, we're going through something, and you know, and then asked for privacy. I was at home enjoying my privacy, and your wife invaded my privacy with all this racism. And then here it is, you got news media asking me over and over and over again for me to talk about the racist comments that his wife made. And do I think that they were racist? What do you think? You tell me what you think. Nobody pressured him to retire, to resign. Nobody pressed him to give an apology. No common council member stood up and denounced his statements.
1: Wow, that's crazy.
0: Nobody did none of that publicly. Nobody did.
2: Yeah, we got issues.
0: 100% we got issues. 100% we do. Nobody said nothing. Everybody wanted you to win, though. Everybody wanted me to win.
1: Really?
0: He never had to apologize. He never apologized. Now, he came up to me one point in City Hall. I ain't going to act like he didn't reach out to, you know what I'm saying? Like, he didn't come up to me and it was like, but he said, I don't share those sentiments.
2: That's not the same.
0: And I hope we could still have a good race. That's what was said to me. He reached out to try to shake my hand. I said, I ain't shake his hand. I can't play these fake political games. I couldn't shake his hand. I said, stop playing games with me. Imagine if. Could you imagine if Ray Nitti had said some anti-Semitic comments in the midst of this race?
2: You wouldn't be on this station right now. I promise you that.
0: 100%.
2: That's what would have happened.
0: 100%. I would have had to apologize. I would have had to give a donation to a synagogue.
2: Would've I would have had to watch some film.
0: Go chop it up with a rabbi. Everything Nick Cannon had to do.
2: And Kyrie Irving.
0: And Kyrie. But somebody, the wife of an elected official, can put these type of remarks out there on my page. Not an elected official. Not an apology. Nobody. We want to talk about accountability. Nobody. So yeah, I'm in it now. I'm going for blood. We got to get down to this. Nothing to this day. Never apologized to the constituents. To this day. Never said I'm sorry for the words that would. Imagine if I would have said something hateful, degrading, sexist, anti-LGBTQ. You damn right I wouldn't have been on this station today. You damn right I wouldn't have been on this station today. But that's the behavior that we allow. Even in knocking the doors in the neighborhood, you hear about this. Even it. I heard voicemails of his wife leaving voicemails down at City Hall and all these other things.
2: Do you have that audio?
0: I don't. But you can put in an open request for a lot of these things. We also put in an open request for all complaints about Bob Bauman. You know what they said about, you know what their response was?
2: What? It's too many to return? Like, we can't give it to you because it's too many to...
0: They said because it was so many complaints, they are not obligated to turn it in because there's so many to go through.
2: Wait, what?
0: Because there are so many complaints, they don't have to turn it in.
2: So you can't give me, like, the top five or, like...
0: No, bro. You get nothing because it's too many. Which even is another problem. Why does the alder have so many complaints
2: and
0: that you don't...
2: And he still has a job.
0: Come on, man. That's Teflon Bob, man.

0: That's Teflon Bob. He probably was like, you think my wife is racist? Wait until you see what I have next. Don't go anywhere, y'all. It's your boy Ray Nitty on the award-winning 101.7 The Truth. This is The Grapevine. We'll be right back.
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0: 917 The Truth with the Grapevine. This is Ray Nitty live from the American Family Insurance Studios. DJ Brother Z holding me down on the production and sound, man. How y'all feeling? 833-212-1017 is the number to dial. Do you think Bob Bowman should retire? Should he resign? Should he have resigned, man? Should he have resigned? I can't make this up, y'all. I can't make it up. I can't make it up. That's what was put on my page the day after I ran. No accountability. We talked so much about accountability. Everybody was quiet. Everybody called my phone. That's the crazy part about this, too. Everybody called my phone like, that's crazy. He needs to step down. He needs to resign. And it's like, all right, y'all working through something. Y'all going through something. You like 90. Step down and go ahead and figure that out. But no, not Teflon Bob. He's like, if you want to go to war with me, you have to say hello to my friends. And sure enough, he sent his hooligans, his thugs, to intimidate people. I got text messages of that I could show for show. I got some of them text messages. When you have people, I should name them too. But I just don't be wanting my folks to get in trouble.
1: I'll do it.
0: I should name them. But, yeah, man, threatening business.

0: businesses, people didn't even want to donate to my campaign because they was like, man, Nitty, I want you to win and I need you to win, but I can't be seen with you right now. I got to go to my license hearing with Dog in 2 weeks. How else can I help? Yeah, that's what it was. People were terrified. People were intimidated. And I don't understand how you build a thriving downtown economy and ecosystem or a fourth district when you lead by intimidation, when you're not supporting small business growth. When you strong-arming businesses for a bag to get licenses. Let's talk about it. Oh, okay. Okay. The 4th District has the most liquor licenses in the entire city. The 4th District alone. All the businesses, all the bars, all the liquor stores. No, they don't. No, they don't, LaRon. They fear them. Now, it might be some. It might be some. I ain't gonna say all of them do. But majority of the businesses I went into, majority of them was ready to see him go. They have things. I'm going to tell y'all about something. This is how bogus it is, right? This is how bogus it is. I'm sure I'm going to hear about this later. Somebody's going to call me and be like, hey, man, you can't, you know, you need to chill out. Or y'all might not even hear me on the station again. We'll see. But I want y'all to do a test, right? It's a liquor store downtown. I want to say, where is that liquor store, dog? Not too far from Calderon Club. North of Calderon Club. Go in there and try to get a larger bottle of wine or liquor. They're not allowed to sell anything over a certain size. They're not allowed to. Cat said, 10 days to respond as to why the request is declined. Get this to many response in writing. Protocol next. Send a complaint to Josh Call, Attorney General. Appreciate that, Cat. Appreciate that. But the response that we got is it was so many complaints that they weren't required to send it. And I just called my connect to, you know, verify. They didn't answer, but. Yeah, y'all, I had to deal with all that. Then I had to deal with knocking on doors, right? And hearing the stories of the misinformation that he spread it about me. Oh, it's just a rapper. He's trying to bring all of these things to our community. I'm like, bro, you barely be a Milwaukee fan. You always in Chicago at your million-dollar-plus mansion out there that you didn't disclose on your finance statement, by the way.
1: The only thing he could have said about your appearance was about that earring you was wearing. That was the only questionable thing I was seeing in that video.
0: Man, you know, a little dangly, man. I was younger back then. I don't think I was in my 40s yet.
2: Very demure, very mindful.
0: I might have been. No, was I 39 or I might have been 40. I don't know. I'm 42 now. So, no, I was probably 39.
1: I 39 with a dangly is crazy, Ray.
0: Hey, man, wait till you see 43. Wait till you see which one I pull out when I got the dangly and the grill. And then I'm going to run for office again. Man, but yeah, that's been that was my situation, man. When I say this person had a stronghold on downtown, so much fear. I've never seen so much fear in my life from businesses, from even I had.

0: a resident. This ain't even nobody that got a business. You said I'm talking about, oh no, I ain't even talking about the signs yet. But we gonna get to the signs too. I'm talking about so many people in fear. I'm residents, I'm knocking on the door. They like, I really want to get rid of this guy. But I heard some things about you. He said that. I was like, you listening to somebody you want to get rid of,
1: bruh.
0: But you listening to them, and you can't tell me this ain't. So I already had to deal with people saying, man, Ray, you crazy if you think white people gonna vote for you. And I refuse to believe that. They was like, you got some of the richest, the most affluent condos in that district. Them folks ain't gonna take the time to talk to you. Well, guess what? They sat down with me. They even donated to my campaign. Because guess what? Bob Bauman wasn't addressing their needs. Wasn't addressing their needs. So what I do? I do what real homies do. I reach out to my connects. I put together a meeting with somebody, with a few people that could help them get heard and maybe get some progress on their needs. You know what Bob Bauman did? Canceled my meeting. Called and complained and said, you're going to be meeting with folks in these lofts on behalf of Ray? That's not how we do things. Well, you ain't met with him in 19 years and got nothing done. What you mad at me for? That the entertainer got connects and could bring people to listen, to hear them out. Yeah, got the meeting canceled. They didn't show up. So I just ended up doing the meeting myself. Shouts out to the good folks over at that affluent condominium. It was amazing people. I met so many amazing people. And they voted for me. They donated. So I could not buy into the narrative that, oh, the white people in the 4th district wasn't going to support me. Because that was BS. That was BS.
2: Sounds like some like scare tactic or something.
0: Yeah. It's the same thing when they said, oh no, black people, white people won't vote for Crowley. You know, you have black people say, you know, ain't nobody gonna vote for no dark skinned Negro. We in Wisconsin.
2: I mean, that map looked kinda, I saw that voter
0: looked
2: map.
0: Real Crowley to me. Looked dark to me. So, yeah, I met some amazing white people that was ready for change and supported. Now, I want to get into the thief. Now, this is going to, I guess I have to say allegedly on this one. I guess I have to say allegedly, but damn it, it looked just like him. The old man limp, the walk, the hair, everything. The only thing that didn't match was the vehicle. But we caught somebody on camera taking my sign. And for the life of me, I couldn't figure out who was stealing these signs so damn fast. And these weren't like the little signs. These was the big signs. So somebody on his behalf, whether it was him or somebody in his camp, was stealing and vandalizing taxpayer dollars. The big signs. The big signs. I then found where they disposed the signs at, took it to the police station because it's a federal crime, tried to get some support. To this day, they ain't called me back yet. To this damn day, I did all the damn work for them. To this day, they say, Mr. Boynes, we found the prints of a feeble old man. No, they ain't say nothing. They ain't call me. They looked at

0: I turned everything in my own evidence bag.
1: Bruh.
0: The police looking at me, and I'm in there creating a scene. I need to file a report. I need to press everything I can press. All the charges that could be pressed, I want to press them. Don't go anywhere, y'all. When we get back, we're going to talk about these charges and this goon, Bob Bauman.
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1: Yeah. What up, y'all? Welcome back. Welcome back. It's your boy, Ray Nitty. On the award-winning 101.7 The Truth, live from the American Family Insurance Studios. We on the grapevine, man, squeezing these grapes. Squeezing the hate out of his big white head. Cat said Bobby looks like an antique Eddie Munster. Ah, Cat, I didn't know you were so funny. Bruh. That was pretty funny. Anyway, let's get into this, y'all. We're talking about the signs stolen and threats made. Yeah. Stole plenty signs. Cut up plenty signs. I'm talking about just sliced up.
2: Yeah, no, I'm pressing every charge I can.
1: Man, I'm telling you, I was heated. At one point in the race, I just wanted to fight. I didn't even want to run. I wanted to just knock him, like, push him over. You know what I'm saying? He just had his hip surgery. Hey, we made him work that little old hip, too. I ain't gonna lie. Bob was out there knocking doors. I ain't never seen Bob move so fast in my life. Oh, man, what? Absolutely. We was getting to that. The threats. Absolutely. It's on my list.
3: He said we got time.
1: It's on my list. We got 45 minutes left of this.
3: He said, I'm just getting started.
1: So, I'm knocking on doors. I'm dealing with all of this. And I knew something was up because I saw his little red raggedy truck drive past. I was like, oh, he following me now. And, you know, I'm petty. I like to pull up on your block. I'm on your block with it. Your wife racist. You taking my things. All right, I'm on your front door. And he was never home. I knocked on his door hoping to get an answer. He was never home. And I deliberately kept putting as many of my signs on his house as I could get. I kept doing it. Surrounded his house with Ray Haneo boys. Yeah, so they following me now. Stalking me while I'm on doors. All of this is what I was going. All these intimidation tactics. They even followed a friend of mine. She was a friend of mine. They followed Jazz. She'll talk about it on Tap In. Ask her. Huh? And guess where she... You know what? We might both be off the station. Remember the booty pinch? Y'all remember Bruh. That? All right, cool.
2: Yeah, the infamous one? Yeah.
1: I'm a chill. Jazz, I
2: You got some more information about that?
1: Allegedly. You know what? I'm going to say this. Oh, my God. I think it just hit me. I think I just put it together. The pinch might have been, you like what I did for you? Like how we took care of that? You welcome. You welcome. See you later. Oh, my God. Yeah, man, following Jazz. Cars following Jazz, following me. I was told, man, be careful. You might got a tracker on your car. Yeah. We ain't downtown. This is the most powerful. And in a sense, I could understand the bullying and the threats. It's like, this, you know, he probably like, man, what the hell? Who do you think you are? This is a grown man. Politics is a full contact sport. And I ain't gonna lie, y'all. Bob was putting the hands on me.

0: He was whooping my ass. Hey, that old dude was whooping my butt left and right. I'm like, dang, this old dude got some fight. He was the real G down at Comic Council, and I understood why everybody was moving how they moved. But yeah, man, I'm telling y'all, the threats, threatening people that they were assuming supporting me. Not even people that was really supporting me. People that they assumed supported me. Threatening them. You're on the wrong side of this and you're going to pay. Threatening people for letting me into their apartment buildings to talk to neighbors and residents. Are you letting Ray into these apartments to talk to people? And it just so happened, the landlord that was looking out or not looking out, because I got my ways of getting inside buildings. You don't need a landlord to get in. You just need, hey, man, y'all, I'm Ray Nitty. Nitty, you Ray Nitty for real? Quit playing. Ray Nitty ain't fat. Oh, no, they said Ray Nitty fat. Because I had lost weight and had the dangly in at the time and dreads. It was like Nitty fat with waves.
1: Bruh.
0: That's what it is. So I had to do the dance, and they was like, man, come in here, bro. Okay, they let me in. We got inside. But then I started like, okay, I got to play this a little smarter because they is throwing hands and feet at me. So now I'm getting requests for more interviews. I'm like, okay, these got to be like set up things, right? So I say something in the interview. I'm like, almost even like, it was just a test to see. It was just a little breadcrumb. It was just a little piece of cheese because I wanted to see where the rat took it. And a rat gonna take it straight home. I'm talking about not even later that day. And I did the interview. They asked me about everything. They even brought up the community within the corridor and my role with the development, and even decided to highlight how many people was displaced as if I was the developer. I was a community and political liaison. But they put me as if I was the main one. I told y'all how they used the special hearing that Marina and Joe Costa, they fake tails. They so foul. Never voting for them. That fake show they put on downtown at City Hall. We'd love to hear from the developers. Where are the developers? You never invited us. Perez held a special meeting off after I said, look into all of these other TCE cases. You got some in your district. Marina, Joe Costa, everybody. Malele, I called everybody. But you got Marina and Joe Costa. We'd like to hear from developer. Well, developers would have loved to hear from y'all, but you didn't want us down there because you ain't want us to tell the truth. You ain't want the real truth to come out. And that, you know, this was all about... Joe Costa, Marina said it. First thing I said, I was like, hey, you know, any advice for... I didn't want to call these mogs anyway. But somebody I trust said, man, you have to call them. You have to play the political game. Call them and just reach out. Ask for support or any advice. And this is why I don't like politics. Because they got to play them stupid games. Stupid games win stupid prizes. So now I got Marina, somebody who's a new elected official. So I'm like, you know, any advice that you would like to give? And I would at least say she was respectful about it. I'll at least give her that. She was like, you know what? No, thank you. She was like, no, thank you. I've already decided I'm supporting my colleague. And I'm like, these is our elected officials. You got somebody who was probably

0: going to be your next colleague and you got nothing from him? You could have gave me the bull crap answer like, or just make sure you're doing the work. Get on the doors. You could have said that. But to deliberately be like, no, and I guess, you know, loyalty is loyalty. There's some folks I'd be like, nah, I ain't rocking with you because I'm standing with my guy, for sure. You know? But Joe Costa, she got all in her feelings and pulled the same thing. She did the same thing to me she did to Mark Chambers. Soon as you start telling some truth and be a little passionate, I don't like the tone of this conversation. You don't want to, all right. Anywho, as we continue, threatening folks' licenses, threatening folks' business, all to remain in power. All to remain in power. Plenty campaign finance things that was not disclosed. I had to tell y'all how much I made, how much my wife made, if I had stocks. If how much the stocks is, any credit card debt. Yeah, I had to tell all of that. But so much stuff was this, all that money laundering that they cleaning up in that trust out there in Chicago. Oh, I know too much. I know too much. This is where it gets tricky at. Allegedly, the views and opinions stated on this show is mine. Huh. What did Bob spend to beat me, the entertainer? We raised about maybe $18,000, $17,000. We spent it. Spent it all. I think it was about $400 left when we was done. And that was only because it was left over because we did, you know, like we couldn't afford the mailer with 400. Don't go anywhere, y'all. When we come back, we'll get into the numbers on how much money was spent and the wards, the turnout. What did the landscape look like? Was we close? Did he dog walk me? Cause they sure put hands and feet on me. But don't go anywhere, y'all. We'll be right back on the award-winning 101.7 The Truth.
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I'm about to put a clap into that boy. What up, y'all? Welcome back. Welcome back. Welcome back. Your award-winning 1017. It's the Grapevine with your boy Ray Nitty. Nah, they put a clap into me. I ain't gonna lie. Bob was like, sit your cheap self down, boy. Playing with a grown man's boy. You know, I've been doing this for 18 years. But anyway, as we continue, stole my signs, threatened businesses, threatened landlords, poisoned residents with misinformation. What was spent? Bob spent, like, we raised. This is why he was pissed, too. He had to spend all that bread, all of it, all of it. All that bread he strong-armed out them businesses down there is blood money. That's why you had to spend it all, you dog.

intimidation, strong arm tactics, fear mongering, everything to beat us. This is my first time running for anything. I haven't even ran a marathon, okay? I'm still trying to figure that out. We'll try again next year, United Negro College Fund. All right? So I understand now what it takes to win. I understand now what it takes to win. You got to have a certain amount of dollars. And you got to be on the doors. Dollars and doors. That's what it takes to win. Dollars and doors. Donations and doors. Doors and donations. You got to get out. Talk to the people. Talk to the people. Talk to the people. Talk to the people. Find out what their reasons are. What are their concerns? Even when they don't want to talk to you, come back. Be consistent. They was tired of me. Tired. Because I know you don't like him. I know you don't. You just scared. But that's what, like, abusive relationship is, right? They, like, don't know how to break away from their abuser. And I want y'all to know, common council members and business owners of the 4th District and residents that live in the 4th District, y'all in an abusive relationship. Somebody that's taking advantage of you. Taking advantage of your resources. Keeping their foot on you. I'm just saying. You in an abusive relationship. And it's okay to walk away. You don't have to be loyal to crap. Elected officials, you do not have to be silent to BS political leaders. Because your silence is just as equal as the violence that happened against us. Your silence is just as great as the violence. So yeah, I was hurt. I was hurt by a lot of people. People I called friends, man. Telling me they need to see me do the work first in order to support me. Yeah, I was pissed off by hearing people that. People that I've done the work for. So you know I do the work. Don't give me the BS answer. They spent all that money. What does that money go to? What does that money go to, right? I literally, you could not tell me I wasn't going to smoke Bob Bauman. You couldn't tell me when we went from the roll that pack up. We was from the roll that Bob pack up. It was, I had it already pre-rolled. You couldn't tell me. I was confident the whole, from start to finish. And it was the 2 days before the race, 2 days before the actual election. That's when I was like, damn, this man, he might win. I think he's gonna win. That was the first time and the only time I saw something that made me be like, damn, I didn't do enough of this. And what it was having the money to spend on mailers. I would have saved all that money to do two mailers. I wouldn't have bought a yard sign. Shouts out to the volunteers that held me down. But we probably would have been eating Mandela's paws. We would have been having peanut butter jelly sandwiches. Not, you know, wouldn't have had mom making curry chicken and stuff like that. And jerk chicken. But it was good. We had a good time. We ate good. We had a good time. But I'd have put every dollar into being able to send mailers. And here's why. And this is what made me notice or made me have the first thought that, like, damn, I really might not win. So if you know how the 4th District is designed, it is a lot of high-rises, apartments, condos, businesses, buildings you can't just walk up and open the door and talk to, right? It might even be majority of those buildings, of those type of residential units. So you got to build coalition with folks that has access to these buildings. I didn't have access to them buildings. I couldn't.

get in. I couldn't share my message with enough people in the buildings. I couldn't do it. But how you do that is by sending mailers. You send a mailer out to everybody in the 4th district. And we ain't had no money to do that. It was one mailer went out on my behalf. Somebody sent a mailer out on my behalf. And you know how PACs work is you don't know somebody is supporting you. So I'm on a door, and I'll get to y'all the thing I saw that made me say, okay, he might really got this. This was actually the day before. The day before, I'm on the door, and somebody said, oh, man, I just got your mail. You just sent something to my... I'm like, I sent something. I ain't sent nothing. I know I don't got no money. I don't got no bread for that. A mailer is minimum $5,000, $6,000. Minimum. Minimum. In order to do the whole district, probably 10, 8, 9. I look at the mailer that was sent out on me, my behalf that I'm thankful for. Whoever it was, thank you. But I'm looking at the mailer, and on the mail, I'm looking at the picture that they used of me. Sending it, this is the first mail I'm getting going out now, y'all. The picture that they used of me is, first of all, it was a picture of me in a hoodie with a picture of myself on the hoodie. Vote running for office. And I was next to my son. That was the original picture. Well, the picture that got sent out was they wiped off the image of me running of myself on the hoodie. And now it's just a plain black hoodie. and erased my son out the picture. So, you know, these folks in these high rises, the first thing they get from the person that's running against Bob Bauman is this dude in this black hoodie with the hoodie up, straight black hoodie. I was at the Lego convention. We was at the Lego convention. And I just feel like, man, I wonder in people's psyche who saw that for the first time was like, hell no, I ain't vote for this. Hell no. He got a hoodie on? Black hoodie hood up? So I was like, dang, thank you. But I wonder what people thought when they saw that image went out. So, a day later now, I am on Kilbourn. You know, it's a lot of, like, 24th area, 22nd, between 20th and 24th. It's a lot of fraternity houses and apartments over there, right? And I'm walking past, and I'm coming out this lady is coming out this door. Younger lady. She looked like she was in her 30s or something. But in her arm, and she's talking to me. I'm talking to her about what I'm doing, running for office, so forth. Telling her what I'm doing. And I look in her hand. She must have just checked her mail. I can't make this up. I see like 7 to 8 Bob Bauman pieces of mail in her hand. And I'm like, oh, yeah, he been just bombarding them all damn race. Like, I wasn't able to hit any of these things. He's hit them 9, 8 times already. Like, had plenty bogus stuff on the mail that he was sending to, comparing me to him. He was like, oh, right. I got to see if I can find it. It was actually pretty funny. But it lets me know how much of a full contact sport this is. So not being able to get those mailers in those homes and share your message the right way from you, I felt like that's where we lost the race at. And the wards told a story. When we get back, we're going to talk about the wards and what they actually said and why mailers was important in this particular race. Don't go anywhere, y'all. This is Ray Nitti on the Grapevine on the award-winning 101.7 The Truth.

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What up, y'all? What up? What up? What up? Welcome back. Welcome back. Welcome back. 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Man, we talking about my race, y'all. The entertainer that ran for the 4th District automatic seat. Probably the most influential seat in the city of Milwaukee. And they was like, who the hell this dude think he is? But we talked about the money spent in the race, right? We talked about the money spent. Bob Bauman spent, let's just call it 175. We'll meet somewhere in the middle. I felt like what I saw in the campaign finance report was like 192. But let's just say 175 to like our 18,000. What he was able to do was reach the doors that we could not get into, the residential apartment buildings, the condos, the high rises, the lofts, hundreds of people in these buildings. The new district where, you know, he gave up some of the residentials that you could knock on, like over there off of Valete area, gave those to Russ, and then picked up more high rises in Brostoff area. So he picked up some over there. So why it was important, why that money was important, I wasn't able to send the mailers out to those doors. And here's what the ward said, right? I should have pulled up the map. All the wards that we were able to knock on the doors and reach the people, we either tied or drastically won in those wards and on those doors. Where the race was lost at was the high rises. And the numbers showed where we were able to make no penetration, he dominated. That sounded crazy. Where we were not able to reach voters at, he completely dominated, right? He dominated. I'm talking about 400 votes.

0: in certain awards to 26, 27.
1: Damn.
0: You feel what I'm saying? Like, yo, lakefronts. Yo, downtowns. But the wards, yo, Vallejo Street, yo, Kilbourne's, yo, State Street, yo, Highlands, yo, Juno's, we went in like 300 to 175. But where he really took off at was being able to send his mailers out multiple times and getting his message across. So, yeah, I think, would I run again? I don't know. I like starting Good Trouble up here. I like starting Good Trouble up here and tell y'all how much of a mogs a lot of these folks are. I enjoy that. And I know they can't whoop me. I ain't saying I can whoop everybody. But I know they can't. Russ a little strong. Russ be shaking hands hard as hell, man. But Bob, I could take dog. For sure. 100%. I don't know. But needless to say, y'all, they put hands on me, man. They put hands on your boy. It was an amazing learning experience, though. It was probably one of the most important things I did in my career so far. It probably was. Doing this is probably one, the second thing, actually. Using your voice and platform to highlight situations like this. Amazing people as well. But just making sure we being real honest and raw about the stories and the real life situations that we sharing that go on in Milwaukee that nobody probably even thinking about. So, yeah, I felt a way, man, about a lot of our elected officials that was silent through all the violence I had to endure in this race. From the racism his wife spit from the beginning, it should have been an uproar for him to resign. Because let me have said anything about anti-Semitism, they'd have been like, you need to drop out the race now. Right now. We're not going for it. And that's okay, right? Because I don't knock communities that are able to organize and demand change based off of the things that they believe in. But when it come down to us, this is what Al was talking about, right? When it come down to us stepping up, being vocal, Al was taking it a little bit more physical. He like, why don't we shoot them back? Why don't we gun them down? I ain't even talking about it. Why don't we speak up as elected officials? As residents, as constituents, as elected, as leaders. But we so busy trying to protect what we may have coming that we don't say nothing. We get nervous. We don't want to mess up us potentially getting any committee assignments. And you see what happened when he won. This was the domino effect. I'm going to say it. I don't give a damn. I'm going to say it. I ain't going to say they hold beef with me, but a few people's hold beef with me. Not even a real beef. Worry. Their whole nervousness about me was me getting in and changing the landscape of the Common Council to where now people thought I was automatically going to vote for Alderwoman Coggs for Common Council president. That's what this was about. Let's tell the truth. So Perez, I'm going to tell the truth, Jose. You know what you did, fam. He wanted that spot. So he allied against me. He ain't holler at me like, you know what I'm saying? One thing I will say, Alderwoman Coggs never had a conversation with me, not once, about a Common Council president race.

Not once. I've even heard people saying she put me up to run. I don't even think I told her I was running. I told one person I was running, David Crowley, and he said, don't do it. And I ain't tell nobody else again because I ain't need nobody trying to talk me out of it. But let's tell the truth. They were nervous about me being in there because they were worried about me changing the landscape of the Common Council presidency, and Alderman Perez wanted to remain Common Council president. Why? Because it's a pathway to mayor. Y'all ain't gonna like this one. They not gonna like it. And it's okay, because I ain't like how I was treated. But, you know, it's politics. So they get to, you know, they get to act like it ain't personal. So this ain't personal either. I'm just telling the truth of the story. Jose Perez wanted to remain Common Council president, so they allied against me. Bob Bauman was his ally. Bauman also had Marina and Joe Costa and all of these others in his pocket. All right? So that's why I was such a threat. It wasn't because I was trying to destroy or nothing. No, we was bringing great things downtown. Creativity, new ideas, ideas that they ain't never seen before because I know it lack ideas and creativity downtown. How do I know? Because they asked people like myself and Jazz and many others, like, can y'all come talk to us about what you think about this? So, yeah, that's what a lot of this will be about, y'all. Holding on to power. Afraid of change, but also afraid to speak up. And I dare somebody to tell me I made this up. I dare y'all to tell me. Tell me I made it up. You can't. I'm sure I'm going to hear from some elected officials. And it's okay. It's not personal. This is just Black Talk Radio. It's just a little wine from the grapes we squeezing. Have a sip. Have a sip. But I'm going to leave y'all with this, man. Don't ever let anybody try to put you in a corner and tell you what you can or can't do based off of what you've already done in your life. Don't let nobody put you in no box. If you're an artist, be the best damn visionary artist that's bringing new ideas to the table ever. If you are a painter, whatever, and you want to explore politics, do that. Because artists, entrepreneurs, those are the people that actually have real reach to humans, the residents, the voters, the community, the city of Milwaukee. It's a lot of amazing people. A lot of amazing people I want to see run for office. It's time for us to start taking these seats, y'all. We got to get them out of there, y'all, but we got to vote. All right? And donate. Donate to the elected officials or the politicians or the person that you believe in, because they're going to need your support. They're going to need the support because it costs. It costs a lot. It costs a lot, y'all. But anyway, that's my time. Jazz Tyler is up next. I know she's going to have some fun with y'all today. All right?

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5: Babes, what are you doing?
6: 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I'm just mowing the lawn.
5: No, it's blazing hot and dry out here. Don't you remember?

Well, good morning. Welcome to the program. Today is Tuesday, August 18th, 2026. Yesterday, I was out of pocket, professionally, not proverbially. And with me being gone yesterday, there was a conversation that I believe I missed. I'm assuming that at least some of my colleagues were able to touch on the previous weekend's events. I did not get my opportunity to do so, and I would like to share with you my sentiments about what transpired at the Wisconsin State Fair. And I'm also going to say, I should probably give this disclaimer that, okay, it's an isolated incident, right? Every single day of the State Fair wasn't racked with violence at Spin City, but these things happen consistently. And so I asked a question in the Hughes Views Facebook group. And if you're not a member, by all means, it's where we post information and post the story links that I may reference on this program in Facebook, on Facebook rather, so that you all don't inbox me and ask me, Sherwin, where's the link to that story? I post most of that stuff in that Facebook group. And it's also a place where you all can sound off on the issues of the day and also post your relevant stories. I do stress the word relevant because sometimes y'all just see a funny meme on the internet.

and put it in the Hughes Views Facebook group, those posts will not be approved. However, I digress. And whenever I ask the question, it's a very simple question, why are these kids fighting so much? The answers that I receive show something that is very, very clear, and that is why I want to have this conversation today, because it's not about the single incident that took place at State Fair. I also don't want to just wrap this whole conversation up in whatever crime numbers are, because the statistics tell a much different story. And as I was going through, you know, the different comments that people were leaving as to why these kids fought at State Fair, one of my favorite responses, because we talk about this stuff often, and I believe that we are a community, not that we all have the exact same education levels or income or even the same expectations for our families, for ourselves, and for our future. I believe that we are a community. I'm not just talking about black people here. I'm talking about people that can be impacted by the actions of one another. I'm talking about the greater community, where for the most part, I think we all want some of the same things. I think there's a commonality that exists amongst all of us. All of us want to be reasonably happy, want to have a little money in our pockets. I think that we want to feel safe, want to make sure that our children have the opportunities to succeed. I think there are things that bind us together. And so when I talk about community, that is what I'm speaking in terms of, this broader conversation of people that just have a bunch of similar interests, you see. And so when I ask the question, why are these kids fighting so much? It's everything from, well, they're not properly disciplined at home. I don't know if I agree with that. I think that there is an expectation or an understanding that these kids are being treated, pun intended, with kid gloves, and parents just dismiss their kids' bad behavior. I believe it's actually quite the opposite, where there are some of you that do believe in corporal punishment. When a child acts up, then you give them a spanking, or you get out a belt or a wooden spoon or whatever your method of violence is. I think that these kids are getting punched in their faces. I think that they're literally being beat up by their parents. I've seen it, because a young mother or a young father whose frontal lobe ain't even developed themselves, that has very little patience and might be under the influence of a number of different substances, and we have to have a conversation about that. Y'all see the pitfalls of legalizing marijuana is not going to benefit our community because we can't deal with our problems when we're sober. I think these parents are beating these kids up. That's what I think. And I also think that that violence, that we couch that violence in a different kind of language. We frame it differently by saying, well, no, that's discipline. The kid sees it as they're getting beat up by their parents. They also see that if you use physical force, if you use physical violence to try and modify or correct somebody's behavior, I think that's where a lot of the fighting comes from. But one of the other responses that is fairly common is, oh, these kids don't have anything to do. They don't have any outlets. What can we build them? If they are illustrating how they will conduct themselves when they're in somebody else's space, somebody else's town. And here's the thing about the State Fair. I can't even tell you the last time I went to the Wisconsin State Fair. Let me tell you why. Because the food there is disgusting. I don't want to eat fried cockroaches on a stick. I don't want nothing on a stick. Or maybe a corn dog, but you can get a corn dog at the Metro Market. I don't need to go to the State Fair and pay for parking in somebody's front yard to get a damn corn dog on a stick. It's an exhibition of Wisconsin agriculture. It's cows and it's pigs and it's chickens, and it smells like poop all over the place, and you got some stupid rides. It's just not for me. But if we're to give our young people this outlet, apparently, that they so desperately crave, because we allow them to go to the State Fair, which I believe is and should be an outlet for the youth, because there's games, there's carnivals there, carnival rides, there's carnies. Is that offensive to call a carny a carny? You know what a carny is. They're toothless people that love the crystal meth, and they travel all around the country, and they set up carnival rides, and they're very scary. If a carny ever invites you to the back of the Ferris wheel, by all means, please don't go. We may never see you again. I'm digressing. This is what happens when I'm out of pocket for one day. But if young people are acting in this particular manner when they should be on their best behavior because they're in somebody else's place, they're in somebody else's space, they are at an event, and I would argue the Wisconsin State Fair should be for everybody, but what is this damn fascination we have with rural Wisconsin? I don't understand that. At some point during today's program, if I can get to it, I want to have a deeper conversation about data centers. Why do we care what rural people think?

You understand that we need to be a hub for technology because Wisconsin don't really offer much else other than travel and tourism in Milwaukee. Wisconsin is an industryless state. I mean, we make some paper in the Fox Valley. We manufacture and we produce ginseng. But other than that, and here's the thing, since when do we have more of a deep affection for the wants and needs of people in rural Wisconsin? At the same time, we're using the technology that requires these data centers to be built because when they were destroying our neighborhoods to build the freeway that could connect those rural communities to the economic engine of Milwaukee, those rural folks didn't care about us. So why this deep affection for them? Build the data center. Now, hold on. We got to do so with some limits and some parameters. There's good data centers. There's bad data centers. You make them pay for their energy. If they're going to be stressing out the grid, then maybe they got to pay for those infrastructure improvements. But Wisconsin cannot be known as a place that is hostile to 21st century technology, or those businesses and companies will go somewhere else. I am perplexed why we care so much about rural Wisconsin. Rural Wisconsin and some of those cities and towns got a 1,000% increase in their shared revenue. Swimming in money. You know how much money Milwaukee got? 10% increase in shared revenue, barely enough to cover the pensions we got to pay cops and firefighters and their spouses. So I don't know where this affection came from, but I live in the city. I'm worried about city stuff. I don't care what's going on in Oshkamunga. Sorry, but Oshkamunga don't care what's going on here. We're going to talk about that later because I'm real hot on this data center thing. Y'all over here feeling sorry for these people. You ever see what rural Wisconsinites say about Milwaukee residents, yet for some reason we are taking their issues in these little small podunk towns that have literally nothing, and we're elevating it to the level to where David Crowley is now being called Data Center Dave? Call him that. In fact, give me a data center nickname. I feel jealous and left out. Super Data Sherwin. Please don't get me started on that. We got to talk about this youth violence issue. Here's the part that I don't get, and this is probably my old age and maybe my ability to critical think, and maybe because my frontal lobe has been developed for, I don't know, better than a quarter century. Why would you want to ruin somebody else's time? Somebody else is going to have a good time at the fair. They want to go and eat a bunch of things on a stick, a cheesecake on a stick, a pizza on a stick, some bugs on a stick. They want to eat a bunch of things at the fair, and they want to walk around, and they want to smell the pig poop, which is disgusting, by the way. I saw a documentary on fried chicken that's on Netflix. The name is escaping me. And it's an African-American man, but he's a peculiar one because he's from England. I'm always thrown back a little bit when I see an African-American man with an English accent. I don't like it. I don't want you to talk like that, sir. Why do you talk like a king? You're not. You're just English. But he eats fried chicken 3 meals a day for 30 days. So he does a bunch of health tests in the beginning of this documentary where he experiments. I guess he's documenting. I guess it is an experiment with his health because he talks about the proliferation of what they call chicken shops in Western Europe, particularly in England and all throughout London. They got more fried chicken places in London than we have per capita here. It's insane. He's like, oh, we grew up eating it, and everybody eats fried chicken, and we love fried chicken. He also delves into the stereotypes of African-Americans and fried chicken. But I've talked about this before on previous programs. Every single culture eats fried chicken. The Koreans eat fried chicken. The Chinese fried chicken. Even the Italians, they fry their chicken. Chicken Parmesan is breaded and fried chicken with marinara sauce and mozzarella on it. Everybody eats the fried chicken, but for some reason, black people eat fried chicken. So he eats fried chicken 3 meals a day for 30 days, and his health suffers dramatically in just 30 days. But he's also eating it 3 times a day. And then he goes to these farms where our chickens are produced, and it's literally disgusting. And I love food. You guys know that. Once you get me started talking about food, the show is ruined because I'm probably going to talk about food for the duration of the program. I love food so very much. So I saw this documentary 2 weeks ago. I have not eaten chicken since and don't even crave it because what I saw and how these chickens are produced is absolutely disgusting. The way they have to grow them and the hormones they inject in them where the chickens are dying.

from heart attacks because their breasts grow so big. Because when you go and buy chicken, you want a big chicken breast. That's value for your money. But the things they have to do to these birds, they literally collapse under their own weight, and they're laying in their own filth. They're so big and so heavy because of these hormone injections that these chickens get, because we as consumers demand a big old chicken breast. These chickens are literally dying. And so every so often, the people who own these chicken farms have to go in and pluck out the dead chickens, where the alive chickens are just mixing and mingling with the carcasses of other chickens. It's so disgusting. It's so bad. But I also have been able to separate what chicken looks like on a plate versus a feathered bird. To me, they're almost two totally different things. But this documentary, my God. Oh, it's filthy and disgusting. Now, don't worry. I'll be back to eating chicken again. It's just, I got to get that documentary behind me. About the youth now. Some say that they don't have an outlet, but if we built them one, and I don't even know what it would look like. You know, I still have my MPS recreation guide, which is like, I don't know, 70 or 80 pages of a whole bunch of activities. Why parents aren't signing their kids up for that. And here's what's crazy. When I talked about it, I don't know, a couple months ago, I was like, hey, summer's coming, everybody. These kids are going to be acting wild. Here's the recreation book. I went through a whole bunch of pages and a whole bunch of different offerings. Some of the stuff is actually really cool. Learning to cook, you can play an instrument. There's all sorts of dance, lots of constructive activities. There's a whole bunch of different pools throughout MPS where the kids can go and swim. There's just a lot of stuff to do. And the number one thing that I heard from y'all, which was terribly disappointing, because I knew that this summer was going to be bad, because it's one of the easiest predictions you can possibly make. Every single summer, and we feel powerless to do anything about it. That's why I asked the question in the Hughes Views Facebook group. Nobody has an answer. People are even saying, oh, well, because Milwaukee is a violent city and the kids are going to be violent. Wait, what? That's... And then there's always the proverbial, well, we were fighting too. No, the hell we were not, because we, when we were youth, we didn't want to lose what we had. Not to mention, we wouldn't go somewhere else, to another city, another town, another suburb, and act a fool out there, because we were highly in tune to how white people think about us in the first place. And I know some of y'all don't care about that, but they still control too much of our future, too much of our fate, because as black people, we own nothing. Nothing. I can't even get y'all to buy houses, but you'll pay $2,000 a month in rent and your furnace doesn't work. It's so frustrating. Because this also harms our political representation. Like, you think that David Crowley is not going to wear the sins of our youth when he is campaigning statewide? You think he's not? They're going to say, okay, we don't know this David Crowley guy. And believe it or not, there are people that literally have never heard of him before. Because why would you know the county executive from Milwaukee County? Or they just got familiar with him with the squeaker of a win that he got during the primary. And they say, okay, we don't know this David Crowley guy. Okay, what does he do? Oh, he's the Milwaukee County executive. Let me see what's going on in Milwaukee County. And depends on what your search parameters are. The news and the information that comes up when you search what's going on in Milwaukee County, I promise you it ain't good. And I can understand somebody from far away that does not know him, does not know us, doesn't know the dynamics of this county might say, I'm not voting for him because his county is a mess, especially the youth. Take a break, come back, talk to Linda on the other side. We're going to have to get to the bottom of this, because all I'm seeing is us making up excuses. And then here's the worst part about it all. So I asked this question in the Hughes Views Facebook group. And there's always the white person that says, well, sure, when the murder rate is down and at least they're not shooting each other, how low of a standard can you have for black youth behavior? It's almost like, I'm glad they're fighting and destroying public spaces because at least they're not shooting. So wait, it's an either or? How about they do neither? How about you go to the fair and get fat and eat stuff on a stick and get cotton candy? Cotton candy is gross, by the way, but for some reason, Bailey Coleman likes cotton candy? The weird stuff that I remember when I listen to other people's shows. All right, let me take a break, come back. We're going to get to the bottom of this. Why the violence? Why the fighting? What are you fighting over? Well, it used to be just one girl was mad at another girl because the something-something boyfriend. Okay, well, then they fight. But why don't you do it in the parking lot or do it somewhere else? Meet at McGovern Park. Sounds like a nice place to fight, and they fight, and after a while, people break it up. First of all, if people have a legitimate beef, don't break the fight up so early. Let them get it out. As long as they're not picking up, like, rocks and bricks, let them fight it out. Don't break it up so fast. The Truth with Sherwin Hughes on 101.7 FM. I'll be right back.

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I don't want to tolerate excuses for why young people are acting in this way. And if you want to be a bleeding heart and if you want to feel sorry for them, fair enough. But don't call me with that stuff, because I think that people have such a low standard for black children. And it's killing us, because if we have a low standard for their behavior, we'll also have a low standard for their academic success. Nobody puts high standards on black kids because we think that they're dumb or they're stupid or because they're poor. That's insane to me. It's insane. It's like we've just given up on them. Oh, well, they're going to fight because, what are you saying, they're a lower order of being? You know, there's a whole bunch of people in this country that think that we're monkeys. And when we act that way, all we're doing is confirming it. It's disgusting because that's not who we are. But sometimes that is the only interaction or the only perspective the people that don't actually know black people get, and they see us acting like this. And it makes no sense. They show all this, like, this footage, and it's blasted all over the internet. It's all on the local websites. And I'm not going to sit here and say, oh, well, the media is making us look bad. Why do we keep giving the media stuff to put out there if we're concerned about looking bad? Isn't there some responsibility that needs to be put on us? But that's the other thing. Nobody takes responsibility for anything. It's like, if I'm fat, it's not because, and maybe there's a medical issue or a thyroid issue. There's sometimes biological factors. Sometimes it's genetic if you're fat. Sometimes you're fat because you just eat a lot of food and don't exercise and you love McDonald's.

0: so very much. But then what do we do? Let's sue McDonald's because I'm fat. Or when the Kias and the Hyundais were getting stolen, instead of us dealing with the issue of car theft from a law enforcement perspective or whatever other means we have to deal with grand larceny, we sue the car companies. You know, did you all know that Milwaukee sued the car companies because their cars are too easy to steal? So we sued them. What? What? What? Somebody breaks into my house. Do I sue the lock company? Let's talk to Linda. Linda, you're on 101.7 Truth.
1: Good morning, Professor. It's a good day in Milwaukee. Oh, I should say a great day. However, I'm going to make this quick because I got ADT here. But Sherwin, I've been thinking about this all weekend, and it's very, you know, heartbreaking, upsetting. But Milwaukee, Wisconsin needs to get tough on teens and social vandalism. And I just think that we need to create a law that holds parents accountable, where they have to pay a ticket or an ordinance. And if they don't pay it, they spend 10 days in jail. We need to get tough on teens and crime and negligent parents, for real. And I think that if we create a law or ordinance or policy where they have to pay for their negligence and social vandalism caused by their teens, their children, while they go into Atlanta to Rick Ross party, you know, it just needs to be recognized, because the worst of us, it's not the definition of the best of us, for real. That's my take as a disciplinarian, as an educator, and as a person that took advantage of these systems in Milwaukee that work, like the recreation department. I raised my sons in that until they got of age to get into the basketball, you know, thing. But when my granddaughter, I put her in the recreation, I am finna start swimming classes at recreation, because these are the things that work. Our communities that are doing great things, taking back pride in their communities, that work. And I'm calling the chief and the mayor and the governor, and I'm going to strongly suggest that we get tough on teens by citing them and their parents for being negligent. Thank you.
0: Thank you, Linda.
1: Have a great day.
0: You too. Appreciate your call. I'm so glad she said that. You hear that sentiment? You hear that passion coming from her, that she wants to get tough on this stuff and even hold the parents accountable? I think that's, I understand her emotion, because it's a very emotional issue, because it's very frustrating, because I think there's a lot of us that see what our potential is, but our potential is being stifled by this bad behavior. Right. But her passion, she's like, oh, no, she's going to talk to the mayor and the police chief and the governor. I don't know if they're going to do a whole hell of a lot. But you hear that sentiment? Does that sound like defund the police to you? So those of you that try to call black people woke and say we want to defund the police. No, what I heard was more law enforcement. What I heard from Linda in 2026 is very similar to what we heard from black people, black communities and black families all over the country before the 1994 crime bill was signed into law. When we get fed up, we want more law enforcement. So we got to stop pretending like, oh, we don't like the police. We love the damn police, especially when we call them. We want them to show up right away. Now, the problem with policing is you don't know what kind of officer you're going to get. You don't know what kind of training they're going to get. You don't know what kind of mood they're going to be in. You don't know what kind of customer service you're going to receive. Because there are instances, and it's documented, where if you are a legitimate victim and you call the police, the cop will run you for warrants. And you call the police, and you want to report a crime, you might be the only eyewitness to a damn murder, but now you're locked up because they ran your background. So there are people that legitimately don't call the police. The other thing is, when it comes to immigration, this is something that needs to be discussed more. If you're not an American citizen and you're in this country right now where you can be deported, literally taken away from your family anywhere you go to the Metro Market to get some Bengay. You can go to Metro Market because you want to get some California peaches and they are in season. You may never come back home again because ICE may swoop you up. So there are people who are insecure about their citizenship, and sometimes they're the only witnesses to crime, and they never report it because they're afraid if they report it,

that they're going to get deported. So the sentiment that Linda has, I think that's one that is widely shared by a lot of African Americans. We're not anti-crime, or not, we're not anti-police, rather. In fact, in some cases, when we get fed up, we want more police. We want more law enforcement. We want more laws. Now, here's what would happen if we use Linda's example, because this has been tried before. In fact, I think there's a parent couple that did not secure the firearms in their home, and their teenage son got a hold of that firearm and shot some kids at their high school. And those parents are doing like 5 and 15 years respectively, or something like that. So that was an example of, oh, we're going to hold these parents accountable. Let's say we did something like that here. Kids go out to the state fair or whatever, and they fight. We cite the child. Here's what you can't do legally. If someone didn't commit a crime, and I don't know how any defense attorney could probably get a parent's responsibility thrown out because the parent wasn't there. They can have plausible deniability. I didn't know where my child was at. I don't know they were going to fight. I didn't commit the crime. You can't hold me responsible. But if a 15-year-old gets a $205 disorderly conduct ticket, chances are the parent is going to be financially responsible for it. But if we held parents accountable, like your kid commits a crime, we're going to hold you also responsible. So what is that going to do to the black community? The mama, the daddy, and the kid are all going to be incarcerated. So there will be consequences to that. But that's not getting to the root of the damn problem. Because I don't know if y'all know this, having a whole bunch of laws to try and rectify people's behavior or curb some of their most outrageous tendencies, it doesn't work. It just locks up more people. They don't change. You can have the death penalty in a state. You think that deters murder? Go look it up. I'll let you do it. Y'all are smart people. The states that have the death penalty still have the highest damn murder rates. So more laws is not the answer, and locking up parents is not the answer. What you're going to have is a whole, let's say we did that. Kid commits a crime, misdemeanor, car theft, whatever. Oh, we're going to hold the parents responsible too. We're going to give the parents 2 years, going to give the child three. 30 years later, everybody's going to say, oh my God, these laws are racist against black children, against black parents, because look how many black people and parents were locked up. We're just repeating history like right in front of our own eyes. I'm going to take a break, come back, talk to a couple folks on the other side. I want to get to the bottom of this. This damn, if you're going to fight, just fight at home. Like, invite somebody to come to your house or go somewhere. Go fight behind the school, under the bleachers or something. Why are you doing it in other places? Why are you ruining somebody else's time? But I also think it goes to show the sentiment and the mentality of these young people. They don't care. They don't care. It's on site for them. If they see somebody they don't like, they don't care who's around. Y'all, they don't even care if the police are around. I don't know about you all, but when I was younger, you know, in the 20th century, when the world was very different, I didn't want to get arrested by the police. Sometimes we wouldn't even do anything wrong. We see the cops and just start running. Like, yeah, we don't want to chance it. Let's just get out of here. Ooh, what is that, a squad car? Let's go the other way. These kids will literally fight each other and pull guns out in front of the police? Like, that should be terrifying to all of us. If you're dealing with a cohort of young people that aren't even afraid of the police, if they're not scared of the police, and the police can kill you. The police can kill you and get vacation time. The police can kill you and get duty disability. A cop can kill a person. Say, oh, that was stressful. I murdered somebody. I'm sorry. I shot somebody in the line of duty. I'm so stressed out. You know what duty disability is? 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

0: 833-212-1017 is our phone number. Let's talk to Millicent. Hey, Millicent, how are you?
1: I am well. How are you this morning?
0: Doing all right. What do you think about all the youth violence, the fights?
1: I agree with you about the parents being punished like that, but there is a way to get them. And before I say what I'm going to say, I don't want anyone to say, what about the other kids? Because that's not our problem. If your child is given a ticket for disorderly conduct and he's found guilty, or if he gets into some kind of trouble and you're in public housing, you get food stamps, you get any public assistance, it should be cut off. Because if I'm giving you taxpayer money to help you and you still can't control your children, you don't need that money. That will eliminate this. Once they find out you can't feed the other kids because your stamps, they've taken it from your stamps, they'll fix it. They'll fix it before taking them to jail. They'll fix it then. You find out you can't live in city housing or in Section 8 housing because your son is out here clowning or your daughter is out here clowning, you'll fix that problem because you need some place to go and you have other kids.
0: Millicent, what about the problem? Let me just

0: play devil's advocate because not all of these parents that have unruly kids are receiving stamps in public housing. It might be a little bit of a stereotype. What do you do with parents? Could be a two-parent home. They both work full-time. And maybe they're just absent parents because they're working so much and they have a mortgage. Uh-huh. How do you punish them? Because you can't take their mortgage if their kids are acting up.
1: Public housing, sure. You know that tax refund you get? No, you don't get it. You know all the things that the city gives you, you do not get. Because even the people who don't need assistance, you still need something. Whether it's your kid going to school, you need something. But we have to take out trying to embrace these people. They're not embraceable. You're not going to fix them. Just like you said, there's no changing them. So any monies we're putting into them is a waste.
0: All right, let's leave it there, Melisande, because otherwise it's going to get weird.
1: Okay.
0: All right, thank you for your call. That she just goes off on these. The longer she goes, she's fantastic, by the way, but the longer she goes, the more punitive she gets. Eventually, had I kept Melisande on the phone for, I don't know, 90 more seconds. Well, if your kid's acting up, we're not going to plow your snow on your street and we ain't going to pick up your garbage. You're going to have to fend for yourself. Now, if you take her original sentiment, okay, if you're receiving some kind of public benefit and your kids are acting up and you're receiving stamps and getting public housing and we cut that off, now you got to deal with a homeless problem. And so I think that that would be compounding the issue. So I don't think that you can do that. Some of it certainly is cultural, where there's, because I try and make sense out of this, and I'm trying desperately. That's why I'm reaching out to you all, because maybe you all know something or see something that I can't. And I will admit I sometimes have blinders on because I keep and maintain a high standard for Black people, because I know that when you set a high standard for us, we exceed it. But also, if you set a low standard for us, we'll go lower than that, you see. And so I think that I have a real specific set of viewpoints on this. I listen to and I watch the social media content. There's a whole bunch of Instagram. And some of it is social media. You go out and you act a fool in public and you get the footage. We just have this obsession with just seeing violence all up and down our timelines, whatever. And it's like when there's fights and there's violence going on, the kids get excited. Like, oh, we outside. It's lit out here. I'm like, there's nothing lit about it. You all got to go home at 9 o'clock. Y'all went out there and you closed. That's the white people's fair. Ain't no Black sponsors of the state fair. I don't even know how many Black vendors they have, but that's neither here nor there. That's them people's thing. Wisconsin State Fair is 170, 175 years old, where people go and they show their cows and their pigs and their sheep, and they got auctions for the cows. It's an agricultural exhibition. That's their thing. And I don't take that away from them. Hell, they don't even have it in the city. It's in West Dallas, so we got to travel outside of where we live to go to their thing. Let white folks have their damn thing. We want to stay fair so bad. Let's have a Black State Fair. Wait a minute. Don't know if we want to necessarily have an auction, because you never know what might get auctioned if we had an all-Black State Fair. I might buy one of y'all. Highest bidder, Sherman Hughes. I'm putting you to good use. Why you going out there? You made them white folks go home an hour early on the last day of the fair. But I knew something was up. Let me tell you how I knew something was up. Because on my Facebook timeline, anybody got any state fair tickets? Like, I saw this, like, flood of people asking, and you know what kind of people, asking for free, who got state fair tickets left over, because I knew that something was going to happen on that last day, because the other 10 days of the fair, I didn't see people posting incessantly, oh, who's got tickets to the fair, but it's always on that last day, and that's when everything came to a head. But if you think about it rationally, imagine, what's a Black, like Black Arts Fest, MKE, or Juneteenth Day. And then I think we have like an African celebration at one of the Milwaukee County parks. Could you imagine? Think for a second now, because I need us to be able to see both sides of the issue. Let's say we have a Black cultural exhibition and a bunch of white kids from Greendale, Greenfield, Oak Creek, and Franklin descended on a beautiful Black event, a cultural exhibition of Black culture where it's nothing but love and it's Black

0: vendors and it's black art and it's black music. And imagine a bunch of white kids came and fought and shut down our black cultural exhibition. Because you imagine if they had to close Juneteenth, it already ends early, that they had to close it even earlier because a bunch of white kids from somewhere else came into our neighborhood and ruined our cultural exhibition. Do you know how mad we would be? Now I want you to empathize with them, because every time a white person speaks out about our behavior, it ain't about race, because quite honestly, we would be even more angry if a bunch of white kids came into our community and shut down an African World Festival or Black Arts Fest, MKE. Think about how mad we would be that we might have planned all year to have our art on display. We might have planned all year for this Black Arts and Entertainment and Cultural Festival. We might have planned all year to have some of those music acts perform, and a bunch of white kids from the suburbs are coming out there and fighting and making us have to close early. We'd be ready to burn a damn city down. Think about that for a second. Let's talk to Lisa. Hey, Lisa, you're on 101.7 The Truth. How are you?
1: I'm good, Sharon. How are you?
0: Doing all right. What's on your mind?
1: You know, that's a good idea. We do need a Black State Fair. But I haven't been to State Fair since I was 7 or something. Do I tend to go back? No. Never, ever want to go back. I have nothing to do with animals. I don't want to smell them, and I don't want to see them.
0: So then why do we need a Black State Fair? We don't own farms.
1: Well, you know what? Some black people go because they said they go for the rides. I said, you done lost your mind. You're going to pay $25 for parking, $25 to get in. You could go to Great America and ride all you want to all day long for a lesser price. But anyway, I don't think we should penalize parents for their children's bad behavior. Let me tell you why. Because first of all, I had two parents, one strict one and one, you know, my mother was, you know, she was kind and sweethearted and everything. But our parents disciplined us. But my oldest brother, he was a problem. He was always trouble, okay? I feel, you know, and we were raised right. Oh, God, we were raised right. But my brother was a comedian in school, you know. But we were raised right. I feel these kids, now fighting, you can forget that. And there was all type of gangs around. You know, they knew the gang members, but they weren't stupid enough to join a gang because then they had to meet the real gang leader, and that was my father. But anyway, you have these kids that go out here, and they want to do stupid things like fighting. What we should do is, and I think we should do this, we should get them into jail. You know, put them in jail. Not amongst adults. Or put them in jail, and then when you put them in jail, that's torture.
0: Whoa, Lisa!
1: Hold on. This is how you torture them. I'm going to give you two books. You're going to learn reading, and you're going to learn math. I'm going to give you two books. You're going to learn a book a week. When you read that book a week, you got to give me like a 10-page essay on that book. Math, I'm going to give you algebra, geometry, trigonometry. And I might throw in another math, whatever, to torture you. Then test you on that, okay? Then we're going to get together. If the person you fought with is in a jail with you, we're going to put you guys together so you can talk it out. You can, like I said, you can fight it out. You can fight all day till you're tired. But at the end of the day, you're going to resolve your issue. And you're going to be in your cell, 23 hours a day. I might let you out to see some sun, but you will be there 23 hours a day. Okay?
0: All right, Lisa, we got to leave it there because really I got to take a break and I got another call on hold, but we get your point. Torture them by giving them academic rigors and putting them in the cell with the person that they fought. That's insane to me. But also, listen to what she's saying. That's doubling down on incarceration, even though that idea is a little wild. You're also going to find out these kids can't read. They can't do geometry. You can't, well, here, do this geometry, and then that's going to be your lesson. I also come to find out that if you are the dumb kid in class, you get more attention. You get more special need. You get more special care. You get the special classroom and stuff. Here's the thing. If you pretend not to know how to do your homework, the attention that you get, I think that's part of the addiction. If you're doing everything you're supposed to do in a classroom, you just continue on. You just do the next chapter. But if you don't get it, if you don't understand, if you can't pass, they do all this stuff for you. You get catered to, you get coddled to. So there's almost an incentive to not want to be involved in your classwork. I

0: can't prove this, but I do know that the amount of effort, resource, and attention that we give to the kids that are not doing well for whatever reason, I think that they see that. You get more out of not doing your homework. You get, what's wrong? We got to treat this one special. Let's put them in the special class and do all the special things. And you have a shorter school day. Now we're going to put you in alternative school. And also there's utility in that. Because if I can illustrate, there are a whole bunch of children that are under grade level in reading and math. I get to ask you, the public, for more money, and you cough it up every single time. Can't fall into that trick. So you got the kids, that, whether they're dumb or not, they'll play dumb to get special attention. And then, of course, you'll have the district that'll say, we got a bunch of dumb kids. We need more money. And here goes the public coughing up more money, and then have the nerve to complain about affordability. You know how much money we could save if our kids could read? We'd be running around here naked. Well, maybe some of y'all would keep your socks on, because some of y'all are weird like that. You don't get fully naked. You just leave your socks on. But that's okay. I'll take it. If our kids could read. And who do we blame for that? The whites? Racism? Stay fair? The Truth with Sherwin Hughes will be right back.
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0: take away the jewels. You cannot stop it, gotta understand.
1: I'm looking at the YouTube comments and it's just prison, build more prison, build more prison. Y'all know that we cannot incarcerate our way out of this problem. I thought we learned that. Because all we gonna do sometime later, when all the data is meted out, these increased penalties, sending everybody to jail, sending the parents to jail, locking the kids up, is going to end up looking like a racial disparity. Even though this is the best part about this conversation. It's black people that want the racial disparity in incarceration because black people want to get rid of some other black people. It's also the same phenomenon where, because I never really understood this until I looked at it in terms of our community's perspective. While you have some Latinos and Hispanics that are pro-Trump and anti-immigrant, don't make no sense, right? Y'all all speak the same language. Y'all all eat pasteles. Y'all all eat empanadas. Y'all all eat, what's the things in the corn husk, tamales? I love me a tamale, by the way. But yes, some Latinos, especially the Cubans, they were like pro-Trump. Like they wanted other Latinos out of this country because the fewer Latinos that are in this country illegally, the more economic opportunity there is for the Latinos that actually got their citizenship. So I think there's some part of African-American culture that wants to get rid of certain black people. And we'll have these behavioral standards or whatever the standard is. But whatever we can do to get rid of some of them, because that gives more opportunity for the rest of us. Or maybe we think we can live in peace with less black people. But then I would argue, now you got to deal with more white people. Let's talk to someone who, I don't know, we probably should live without him too. Hi, Bob. How are you today? I know you've got great answers for us.
2: Hello, Sherwin. You know, when I was a school bus driver in Milwaukee, I had to stop the bus once a week because the kids fighting. And they said, ask me, don't put your hands on the kids because we got cameras on the bus and we have to let you go. I said, well, you're going to have to let me go because I'm not going to sit down and write kids up. And they beating each other up. One little girl said, I'm going to tell my daddy. I said, you can tell your daddy, but sit down and stop hitting this boy. And then they said I was going to quit. And then they gave me a mentally ill bus, little bus.
1: Perfect bus for you to be driving.
2: Because I didn't have no accidents, and I was in there every day.
1: So, Bob, you were driving a short bus?
2: Not in the beginning. I was driving a big bus in Milwaukee.
1: And then they put you on a short bus. So you was in the short bus.
2: For the first year, I was with the big bus, and then I was going quick, and then they put me in a small bus.
1: Hold on, Bob. How long was you driving the short bus?
2: 1 year.
1: Okay.
2: And I quit the company because I went to Germantown.
1: Oh, boy.
2: And do you know what was interesting? So I don't know if it's the kids or the parents. I didn't have to stop the bus one time. 3 years I drove the bus and then I had a stroke. That Germantown the last year, I didn't have no fights.
1: Why do you think that is?
2: I mean, they was all white kids. That's all I saw. And they were mostly black kids. In Milwaukee.
1: So you think it's just a race? Hold on, Bob. I want to make sure we're clear here. So you think it's just a race thing? White kids are just better behaved, at least on your school bus, than black kids are? So black kids are inherently flawed when it comes to their behavior. Is that what you're saying?
2: I think it's the era. The era is different. I went to the grocery store and I spent $99 and $98, $90 to $98, and then I spent $140. This week, I said,
1: Bobby,
2: wow. Listen,
1: hold on, Bobby, because this stuff you're starting to get into.
2: Bob, hold on.
1: I need this to make sense to people other than just yourself. You're talking about an era, right? So the era refers to a period of time. If the black kids is acting up and the white kids are not, the era is the same. We're all in the same year. The culture is the same. The music is the same.
2: No,
1: the white kids listen to
2: hip-hop too,
1: now.
2: It's different, man. And when I was in Illinois, black music cut off at 12 o'clock when I was young. And that was it. And then black music go all the way in 24 hours.
1: So Bob, now, how does that explain the white kids and their behavior being better and the black kids' behavior being more poor? Because music used to cut off at 12 o'clock back in the 60s?
2: these white kids, they just don't fight. Them white kids didn't. Because they treated me like I ain't nothing. You
1: what
2: know?
1: What grades were the kids? What are the ages?
2: In high school. They were both in high school.
1: Okay.
2: And when they gave me the small bus,

0: I bought some toothpaste, and I turned around, and them kids was eating my toothpaste and standing up on the bus. So I'd have to stop the bus anyway. So I said, you know, and I should have stayed because I'm a, yeah, I could help the kids. And,
1: no, you can't. You know, no, I don't think so. I don't even know if you can help yourself. They were eating your toothpaste? So, wait, this is the short bus kids. That I believe. I believe they were eating the toothpaste on the short bus.
0: Yeah, and then standing up and walking. So I said, I just quit, and I went to Germantown. And then I didn't have to stop the bus, and I drove for 1 year and had the stroke.
1: Okay. And the Germantown kids were not. In Germantown, you was on a long bus, big bus, not a little bus.
0: Yeah. And when they were high school kids, and they didn't fight. Okay. And they looked at me like I wasn't nothing. You ain't nothing but a school with some of, and I just smiled. Right. Some of them spoke, some of them didn't, because I wasn't nothing. And I just smiled.
1: But Bob, didn't the black kids also treat you like you weren't nothing? Because if you told them to shut up and to sit down and to stop fighting, they wouldn't respect you, correct?
0: No, they speak, and you know, but
1: so
0: you
1: the
0: know,
1: black
0: they
1: kids,
0: spoke.
1: Hold on a second. So the black kids were nicer but fought more? The white kids fought less but
0: once
1: meaner?
0: Once a week. Okay.
1: I'm not getting anywhere. Here's the thing. We don't have a solution, is what I'm trying to illustrate. We have no idea what to do. Take away the food stamps, lock up the parents.
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Welcome to Hour 2 of the Truth with Sherwin Hughes. I guess Blaine's Farm and Fleet, they were not going to be denied their commercial airtime. For the last hour, we discussed the problem with isolated incidents, which I'm not sure how isolated they are because they're predictable, of youth behavior, and it's mostly black young people. And their response to it is, I think they almost relish in the disruptions that they cause. And maybe this is something much deeper and much psychological. I know that a common response is, we got to blame the parents. Oh, the parents need to do better. Oh, I love that one. It's so simple. Well, it will just do better then. What if I applied that in other avenues? You may not be very well versed in money and finances and investing. And I can just say, well, just invest your money. Just do better with your money. People don't know how. Telling a parent to do better, like, what is the standard for that parent? Whose standard is it? Because here's the thing. Some of us, because we're not involved in those kinds of below board, low vibrational activities, we think that we're the standard. No, we're not. We aren't. Because they have no trust for us. Here's what makes it worse. We have to convince those same people to vote, which I have stopped doing. I know that that might anger some of you, especially because the stakes are very high in this gubernatorial election. If someone has to ask me, if a grown human being with grandchildren has to ask me why they should vote, I will tell them not to. Don't. If you don't see the importance of it, and if you can't conceptualize a future by voting for an executive or a legislator that will create a better future through policy, then you miss all of your civics lessons, you miss all of your history classes, and you just don't want better for your community. Or what I should do is drill down a little bit more. If somebody wants better for their community, because everybody does, I'm going to ask them, well, exactly how do you plan on getting that if there's not a foundation of policy? Policy is not going to fix what is wrong right now. Like, we got to take some responsibility in the decisions that we make every single day. That's number one. Number two, what elected official is going to change the trajectory of your life? Why do we expect that? Well, Sherman, what has David Crowley done for me? Oh, I love hearing that one. What have you done for yourself? What has anybody done for you? Honestly, look at the people that send your phone, the people that called you last, the people that texted you last. When was the last time any of them did a damn thing for you? And these are your friends and these are your family that you talk to and interact with every single day. If they haven't done anything for you, why would somebody who was running for us, like, what do they owe you? We want to be able to create a policy environment that allows people to realize their full potential. If there are barriers,

barriers. Let's reduce them. If there's gaps in funding, let's even it out. But it's not going to change the trajectory of your life. Electing Tom Tiffany nor David Crowley is not going to change the attitude and behaviors of your kids. They're still going to act the exact same way. I could argue that some of the things that we may need, some of the critical investments in like social infrastructure and education may suffer under one administration versus another. But overnight, you're not going to notice anything. Hell, you may not notice anything for a year or two, like literally nothing. While it is awful that Donald Trump is president for a number of reasons, some of y'all are fine. Now, you don't like him, and for good reason. But you didn't lose your job. I mean, stuff is a little bit more expensive, but I don't know how he can make stuff cheaper anyway. But if I have to explain to a person, especially a black person, where we were essentially created by law, black people had to have a legal definition before we had a human one. And I know that that's not right. That's not fair. But if you look at what policy and law can do for black people, like 10% of the Constitution is like, hey, let's make sure black people are human. Let's make sure that they can walk down the street. And there's obviously some pitfalls to that, too, because when civil rights legislation was really starting to take root and then we could enter into institutions of higher education, all of a sudden, now you have tuition showing up. That's not a coincidence. And so what is our response to that? Telling the kids they don't need to go to college. They never want us to go to college anyway, and now we're over here affirming it. That's insane to me. Yeah, it's expensive, but you will not make a better investment than in yourself. I don't care how much it costs. And I stand on that because it's worth it. Because nobody else is going to invest in you like that. Sherwin, I don't want to spend $100,000 in myself, but you'll buy a $100,000 car when you only have $101,000 in your bank account. Make that make sense. Don't let me get off track here. I want to get to some kind of solution. Because you imagine, though, an earlier example that I gave, and it's highly unrealistic, but if you can, and some people just lack empathy. You can't, like, close your eyes and empathize with somebody else's situation. Like, those, what are they called, sociopaths or psychopaths, people that are just so arrogant and narcissistic and they just can't empathize with other people. Imagine if we have a beautiful exhibition of our culture and our art. Maybe it's Juneteenth Day. Maybe it's Black Arts Fest, MKE. Maybe it's a number of different festivals that we have. They're smaller, but they take place pretty frequently. And a bunch of white kids from the suburbs made us have to shut down early because they were fighting. We'd hate those white kids. We would blame them, wouldn't we? Absolutely. So then think about when our kids go out to another community. It's a whole, West Dallas is another city. It's a whole nother suburb. They got their own mayor, their own common council. So our kids are going out there and then acting a fool and fighting. Big groups, big fighting groups, big old bunch of people just throwing fists, kicking, whatever. And then they got to shut down early. Imagine how you got to pack your cow up. You drove all the way down from Manitowoc, and you want to make sure that everybody can see your cow because you were proud of that cow. You raised that cow from a calf, and you want to bring the cow to the state fair, and then a bunch of black people make you have to go home early. Oh, I raised my cow to show my cow at the state fair now because of the black kids. I got to go home early. I'd be real mad. I'd hop on my cow, and I'd plow right through that group of blacks. I mean, they don't do that, thank goodness, because that would be terrible. Or what if the people at the state fair, and state fair is overwhelmingly white, and there's blacks out there, but I mean, it's their thing. Kind of like Brewers games, which leads us to the YouTube question of the day. I'm real curious about this one. Because I noticed that the Brewers are having like a black day, a black heritage, black art, black something. Because black people don't go to Brewers games. That's fascinating to me as well, because baseball is probably one of the more diverse professional sports. Hell, a full third of baseball don't even speak English. They speak Spanish. Like, I don't think Big Poppy ever learned English. Hey, Big Poppy, hey! Who do you play for, the Red Sox, Big Poppy? It's very diverse, but for some reason, we don't really go to Brewers games. I haven't been there. I don't remember. 10 years, maybe? No, not that long. 2020. Probably 20. Did the Brewers play during COVID? They did. I might have went to a COVID game. Maybe 2021 I went to one. But I didn't buy tickets like somebody else had tickets and they just didn't go or they couldn't go.

And so I took their tickets. I can't remember. I don't know if I've ever paid for a Brewers ticket in my entire life. Ain't that wild? I did a, so the Brewers had a, every so often they'll do a black night. They'll do like a Negro League night where the Brewers wear Negro League jerseys. And it's weird to me because it's a whole bunch of white people that don't care about that kind of stuff. But they did, oh God, this is horrible. So this probably was the last Brewer game I went to. They did this trivia thing in the seventh inning where you pick a person out of the crowd. And it was all like orchestrated. They already knew the person they were going to pick. But they supposedly grab a person out of the crowd. And because they were showcasing, I don't know if it was Black Knight, Negro League Night, but 1017 The Truth was the highlight. So on the big screen, they put 1017 The Truth and our lineup and the times our show was on. It was actually pretty cool. They put the up on the big screen. And then I, being a host, Tori did it as well. Did Kyle do it? I think there was a number of hosts that did like this contest because they wanted to feature black people or Negro League. And it was something specifically black where they highlighted and focused on 1017 The Truth, our radio station, and our different shows. So it was my turn to do the trivia. So they orchestrate this whole thing. You meet with a person, they go over the rules of the game, and they pick somebody out of the crowd. And I got a little note card, and I got to ask them questions, and then they got to figure out, like, if I show the jersey number, they got to say what player it belongs to. Very, very simple game, right? I public speak for a living. I have never been, I wasn't just nervous, I was petrified. American Family Field holds 40,000 people, and I'm standing on top of the, was that the dugout, the bullpen? It's got this wooden platform, and I'm looking up. And I had a damn panic attack. I had a panic attack that was so bad. So nobody could tell, thank God. I was so nervous, I had to bring a friend with me. I said, oh, yeah, sure. We'll just show up at 7 o'clock. We got parking for you. And then come over into this office, and we'll walk in. We'll go through the game. And it's this white girl wearing heads. Okay, Sherwin, here's a note card. You're going to read this, read this, read this. And I'm going to say this, this, and this. I'm going to go like this. I'm going to make sure you're speeding up. Make sure you, and the person we're going to pick is going to be. I'm like, what is happening to my life? And I get up there, and they announce the game. And I stood up on the platform, which is this wooden roof they have over the bullpen, and I blacked out. I don't know what all I knew. I don't even know what I said. It was so bad. Not that this has anything to do with black people going to Brewers games, but I'd never been so scared in my entire life. Like, when I think about that, it's a damn nightmare. I don't know what it is. I'm usually fine. I don't care about big crowds. I've never spoken in front of a damn crowd that big. But here's what's crazy. I still maintain that on my bucket list that I want to sing the national anthem at a Bucks game. Because I could do a lot better than some of the people we've heard sing the national anthem. A couple seasons ago, they had Flavor Flav singing the national anthem. And when I saw that, I was like, Jesus Christ. I know that I could do a better job than Flavor Flav. But holy smokes, did I freak out. And then so the game is over. It was only like 90 seconds, but it felt like 17 years. I felt like it took almost two decades to get through a 90-second segment. And I don't even remember. I remember one of the players' names, because I had to announce the player's name if the lady, the quote-unquote volunteer from the crowd, and she was pre-selected ahead of time, because you can't just pick somebody random out of the crowd at a Brewers game, because those people get drunk. You can't do that. You can't just pick. They made it seem like it was random. It wasn't. It was some suburban white lady, probably, I don't know, mid-50s, probably from Greendale or Greenfield. And I think she even knew the answers to the questions, and we gave her some fake prize, whatever. It was horrible. Just nerve-wracking. And so I asked the question on YouTube. Do you attend Brewers games? First choice is regularly. Next choice is occasionally. Next one is rarely. And then the fourth category is never. And I'd imagine that we've done some demographic stuff, but I think it may change from day to day. But for the most part, the people that participate in the YouTube chat that vote in these polls are majority African American. But this, the responses that I see, the percentages are in line with what I suspect. We don't go to baseball games. In the times that I have gone, and there's only been a few, I only went to County Stadium. I didn't go to County Stadium for the first time until I was probably 20 or 21 years old, because I could drink.

not go as a kid because my parents didn't go. My parents knew which white people to avoid. And technically, I think they say it's Milwaukee, but really Miller Park, that's not Miller Park, American Family Field. It's like, it's kind of in West Milwaukee. And West Milwaukee is a notoriously racist place. In fact, when I was a freshman in high school, when we played West Milwaukee, I played for high school football for Brown Deer. I had never been called a nigger more times in the span of four quarters of football in my entire life. I was like, whoa, hey, you got every single play. And the refs heard it. We told the coaches. They were yelling it in the crowd. It was really, really hostile. And then something happened where we ended up fighting them, and they had to call and cancel the game. It was a whole mess. But this is when I learned something about white people, that if you are black and grew up in segregated Milwaukee and you've never had an abundance of experience with white people, I can understand why you would hate them. Just like I can understand, I'm not saying it's right, but I understand why white people that don't have interactions with and befriend and work with and collaborate with black people, how you could hate us. Because all you see is really terrible stuff. And here's the thing about the terrible stuff that you see about black people. That's literally us doing it. So it's not like it's fabricated. You don't got to make nothing up bad about black people. The problem, though, is when you see bad black behavior, I got to sit you down for a 300-year colonial history lesson to get you to understand why you may see some of these behaviors. And ain't nobody got that kind of damn time. And sit here and explain oppression and what it shows up like and what it looks like, and then the impact and influence of capitalism and segregation and reduced school funding and the funding flaw when it comes to education, which is interesting because everybody will talk about how the funding flaw is so bad for education, but don't nobody fix it. I've been hearing about the funding flaw for 30 years. We got to fix the funding flaw. Just tell us you're not going to fix it because it allows you to give black schools less money. Black children are going to perform less, and you can push them to the menial jobs. That's basically, just tell us that. Stop lying to us. But if you haven't grown up and this had a bunch of like positive, you have to have a lot of interactions with people of a different race. And I'm very fortunate in that regard. But what I saw at 14 years old as a freshman in high school is white kids that were on our team, they were also my teammates, football teammates, that punched those other white kids even harder than we did, because the West Milwaukee teammates were denigrating us. It's almost like, we'll handle this. They fought them harder. Very few black people, very few, get to have an experience where you are defended by somebody white. And this is also an unintended or maybe intended consequence of segregation. I told y'all a million and one times, I should not have graduated from high school. I literally should not have. I graduated with a 1.4 grade point average. But now when I go back with my adult mind, I got screwed over so bad by my teachers. They hated my absolute guts. And some of it was race. Some of it was, I was smarter than a lot of my teachers in high school. My God, did they hate that. Plus, I was bored to pieces. Like, I needed to be academically challenged, and I never was. And I hated school because it was stupid. But I didn't cut school because, you know, I had Eugene and Emma to contend with, and I don't want to hear their mouths if I got caught cutting school. So I went every day. But for me, school was more like social interaction and being cool with everybody and talking to people and getting to know people. Because Brown Deer back then was incredibly diverse. Now it's mostly black, but it was Puerto Rican kids. And I had a girl I went to school with from fifth grade named Rakishi. She was from Iraq. And I just knew all these different groups of people. And we're all kids, you know what I mean? And kids don't know how to hate each other. I mean, we'd get some strong direction and influence from our parents on who we're supposed to hate. But even if my parents told me to be cautious of the white kids, some of them were just so damn nice. I was like, Eugene and Emma, y'all got it wrong. First of all, they were from the Jim Crow South. White people would just kill you back then. They would just grab one of you off the street. Let's go string one up. And they would just murder you. So I can understand my parents wanting to instill a very healthy fear of white people in me. But what happened is, so I go to school like, oh, I got to be afraid of these white people. They're terrible. They're going to want to kill me. But then I'd ask Trisha Metzger for a pencil. She's like, here, Sherwin, take the whole pack. Or I forget my lunch money. Here, Sherwin, come share my pizza slice with me. I'm like, wait a minute. Aren't I supposed to hate you, Whitey?

0: might have needed some colored pencils for a particular assignment. Oh, Sherwin, just it's your lucky day. My parents bought me 5 extra sets of colored pencils. Why did the white kids have so many more school supplies? They were like their own school store. Because for some reason, Sherwin never had a pencil. Because, pencils. I never had one. I'm always the kid that had to borrow a pencil. You can't ask another black kid for a pencil, that's for sure. They ain't got nothing. Black kids go to class, ain't got no books. I don't even know why we give all these damn backpacks away. They're not going to have the backpack by the second week of school. But I had so many positive experiences. So when I needed one class to graduate, I needed to get a ridiculously high grade on my algebra final exam. And I remember that final exam was the last exam of the exam period my senior year. So when I took that test, that like the school was empty. Everybody else was done with their exams and they were all on summer break. And we were to graduate that Sunday. And I took that class was, I think the last day of school was a Thursday. And so I took my time with that algebra test because I knew I needed an impossibly high grade in order to pass the class. And if you didn't pass the class, well, you don't have enough credits in math. I would not have graduated from high school. So I'm panicking. And math is hard to study for. Either you know the concepts or you don't. So I tried my best to study. I was real worried about this, you know. But at the very least, I wanted to graduate from high school. So I took my test. I took my time. I was the last person to finish. And so I brought my test, my exam, up to my algebra teacher, Mr. Scherfinski, who I will admit I gave him hell because I had him my freshman year and sophomore year for whatever math freshmen and sophomores were required to take at Brown Deer. I used to act up in his class and just act a fool. He used to kick me out of class all the time. But then it came down to I had him again my senior year. This teacher that I gave hell was going to be determining whether I got a high school diploma or not. I would say would have gotten my high school diploma on time or not, but I have a feeling I would have been so distraught by not getting my high school diploma, I maybe never would have gotten it. So I bring my test up to him. I said, Mr. Scherfinski, I'm going to sit with you while you grade. He was like, come on, have a seat. And he's got his answer key out. He's got my test on the right side, the answer key on the left. And he's going through my answers. Number one, check mark, check mark, check mark. Because back then, teachers, they use red ink, which is trauma. Now you can't even... Like, if you did bad on a test, it was so marked with red ink, it looked like it was bleeding. And he's just going down, I'm getting everything wrong. And my eyes start to well up because, like, I'm not graduating. And I'm thinking to myself, if I'm Mr. Scherfinski, I would relish in the fact, because I gave him so much hell, I would relish in the fact that he would stop me from getting my high school diploma. So we get to the last question. I clearly failed. I didn't get the high grade. I needed like an A- on that test, and I failed it. And I just sat there, and I was ready to accept my fate. Now I'm starting to think ahead, like, what are my parents going to say? What are my other family members going to say? He said, I'm not going to do that to you. He's like, I've seen you grow up and mature. He's like, I'm going to give you whatever grades you need so you can go ahead and get your life started. And at that moment, I couldn't hate white people. I couldn't, even if I wanted to, because if he was actually playing by the rules, he was like, no, you got to take this class over, blood. No, you go on a summer. You're not great. You need to learn this math. I'm not sending you out into the world without knowing this math. But he did it anyway. And from that moment on, it changed me. So I was 18, just barely. But it encouraged me to find the good in everyone, including finding the good in myself. The Truth with Sherwin Hughes on 101.7 FM. We'll be right back.
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0: I once had somebody tell me that Frankie Valli is one of the best singers of all time. No way. Like, oh, Frankie Valli is better than all the Motown singers. To that, I vehemently disagree.
1: I don't know enough.
0: The Italians, like, you know, the Italians are, they're weird. I'll tell you what about the Italians. Oh, they make a fine mostaccioli.
1: I thought they loved Frank Sinatra.
0: Oh, they love him, too. Well, everybody loves Frank. Frank was a real gangster. I like old Blue Eyes. He was good. Every so often, I play a little Frank Sinatra when I'm in that mood. I sometimes think that I was born in the wrong era because there was something about the mid, late 1950s, early 1960s culturally in America. But also, I got to remember, if you're in the wrong part of the country and you're black in the 1950s, 1960s, it wasn't a good time. You know what I mean? If you were more in a more enlightened or more liberal part of the country, like, I don't know, somewhere in Northern California or
1: San Francisco.
0: That's almost too much. Hippies are dirty.
1: What's your problem with hippies?
0: I just said they're dirty. And also, don't be fooled, because don't y'all hate boomers?
1: Who?
0: People just, like, there's a gen, I don't care about boomers, because I look at the baby boomer generation as different. Like, those were, they were fighters, and they were crusaders, and they were protesters, and I think that they moved the needle forward, really, for all people, black people in particular. So our black baby boomers are heroes. White people, not so much. But here's the duplicity that I see. So the hippies all turn into, like, corporatists and turn into MAGA and turn into the boomers that y'all hate. What did y'all think the boomers were when they were kids? They were idealistic, and they were protesting the Vietnam War, mostly because they didn't want to go. They tuned in. They turned on. They dropped out. They were doing drugs. They were doing acid. They were humping each other all the time. The hippies used to hump, and they were dirty. Yuck. They're gross. I'm

No thanks. Not for me. But then they turned into the boomer. Like, that was literally their generation. So I don't romanticize the hippies. They're yucky. I'm driving in today. I'm so fascinated. I'm fascinated by just regular stuff that I see. Like, I don't have to go and do exotic things to have stuff to talk about. Just regular stuff that you may come in contact with, or stuff that you just witnessed. And Milwaukee is the place that just keeps on giving. So much, so good people watching here. That is one thing I'll say about the State Fair. Oh, man, the people watching, it's just like, you got to wonder, do these people know that it's the year 2026? I don't care what year it is. If you go to the State Fair, a large swath of the people, you can't tell them it's not 1982. They're convinced that it's Fast Times at Ridgemont High just came out. Like, they're just convinced they're stuck in the 80s. But you know, the rural people. I'm going to talk about the rural people in a second, because I say build the data center. If they oppose data centers being built in their backyard, then go find another backyard. We need the data centers. We also can't be hostile to technology, but I'm going to talk about that in a second, because I've got a pretty well thought out set of arguments that I'm going to illustrate to you all about the data centers. But so if people work out, and some people are weird, they work out before work. I think that's a compulsion. It's weird. Some people deal with their problems by working out, and then they try to shame everybody else because they post the gym pictures. Shout out to people that, you know, are proud of their progress, but it should be personal. That's my opinion. Because my thing is, if you got a really dope body, you know what makes your body even doper? If you just post pictures of just you, but not in the gym. Because then we get even more mad. Like, oh, my God, how do they get such a nice body? If I see the gym pics, then I know how you got the nice body. But how about going to the gym and never telling anybody? Did you ever think about that? You ever think about going to the gym and not photographing it, not spending a whole bunch of time in the mirror? Never understood that, but whatever. And gyms are gross, too. I'm not sure what's more disgusting, hippies or gyms. Gyms are filthy. Yuck. And then you got the women that wear stuff in the gym, and then they get mad at you if you look. Come on, your butt cheeks are hanging out, lady. And you're doing squats. Sherwin, can you come spot me? But don't look. Don't you pervert. Don't look. But if you're one of those people, and I know quite a few, that take their fitness very seriously, and they work out before they go to work. Like, oh, I hit the gym at 4:30. Yuck. But whatever. But when they work out before work, they bring their clothes, they shower, get dressed at the gym, and they go to work. Okay? They prioritize their working out because it's a part of their life. It's their routine. They wake up early, they go to the gym, they work out, they sweat very much a lot, they take their shower, they get dressed, they go on to work, right? And then there's the people that they bike, like it's a part of their fitness routine, but that's also how they commute. Now, they may not bike every single day, but if they work out or exercise 3 or 4 days a week, they'll ride the bike. You understand how hot it gets sometimes in the summertime in Milwaukee? And I always found this just, it's vile. I had a teacher in high school that was a biker, Mr. Backus. He was like a journalism teacher. I actually loved journalism very early on. In fact, I wrote for the school newspaper, and one of the columns that I would publish in the Brown Deer Bullet. Think about that. Damn newspaper was called the Bullet. You can't do that anymore. When we were in middle school, our mascot was literally a speeding bullet. Talk about something that didn't age well. Now, they eventually changed it to the Falcon. But our newspaper was in middle school, I think it was the Bullet. In high school, it was the Falcon. But here's my column that I would write is I would publish whose parents are out of town and who would be having parties out in the school newspaper. It was, and they let me publish it, which was just dumb. But Mr. Backus rode his bike every single day. He had his little bike helmet. He had it in the classroom on his desk, and he wrote, he smelled so bad. Here's the thing that I don't understand. I don't want to limit this to a race. There are some cultural differences in hygiene. I don't know if you guys are ready to have that conversation, but it might get a little, the conversation might get a little stinky. It's 95 degrees, and you're commuting from Wildwood to

0: But if you go to the gym before work, like those people that prioritize their exercise and their fitness, they know to take a shower after the workout. But for somebody that rides their bike, there's other experiences. I don't want to say too much because it's pretty close to home, where people ride their bikes to work and they sweat and you're disgusting. Like, there's no concept of like, oh man, I just sweated. And they're wearing like a shirt and tie on a bike. They got the pants leg rolled up because I guess you don't want to get the chain oil on your leg. So that's why they roll up one pants leg. And it's disgusting to me. Like, come on. I'll take a break, come back. Frankie Valli in the Four Seasons is like on the list of greatest all-time music performers is 3,827. The Truth with Sherwin Hughes. Be right back.
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4: This is weird because this obsession with a local concern is just, it's weird. There used to be a thing called local control where, you know, different areas and different regions would have whatever their issues are, political issues or social issues. And if you're from somewhere else, you're like, oh, okay, well, that's their issue in that town that they live in. Very rarely do we take an issue that is a local gripe and then make it everybody's issue. I never understood that. There's so much to worry about in your own backyard. Adopting somebody else's issue with AI data centers. We need our kids to know how to read. But some of it is this, though, too. People are afraid of artificial intelligence because they don't know what it's going to mean. They look at the worst case scenario. But that's with any new technology. Anything that we are not familiar with, we are afraid of it first. We always think the worst case scenario. But here's the thing with AI. The worst case scenario is really, really bad. But we don't have any evidence of that. And we can always panic about what something could potentially be. We have nuclear weapons. Thank God they haven't been used since World War II. They're dangerous, obviously. But worst case scenario is, oh, America's not going to make it. The world is not going to make it until 1972 because somebody's going to use a nuclear weapon. Nobody's going to use a damn nuclear weapon. It's a good threat. I think we use them as deterrents, but nobody's going to use a nuclear weapon because of what it'll do to the global economy. It'll kill too many consumers. Nobody wants to lose their entire economy just to blow up another country. And then that country is going to blow you up, too. So it was something that was blown entirely out of proportion. But we didn't know. We were afraid. We were afraid of this new technology harnessing the power of the universe to blow up a bunch of Japanese people. AI is the same. We're afraid for what it may mean. So we think that if we oppose progress, if we oppose technology, then that will stop it. Only thing you can't stop is time. When automobiles, this is before they were mass produced and they were being made on a limited scale, there were literally people, the prevailing wisdom in the United States is nothing will ever replace horses. Like, this automobile thing is just a fad. No, seriously, that's a real thing. The media at the time, the newspapers at the time, they bashed automobiles. How ridiculous is this moving carriage? They can fit several people and move them from one place to another place. Because back then there was no roads, there was no highway infrastructure. They thought that cars were just this weird new mode of transportation that would only be for a very select few people, very wealthy people, and it would never catch on. Well, clearly they were wrong. And the opposition to data centers, I think, is something similar to that sentiment. We're afraid of new technologies and what it may mean. But what I can't understand is if you live in the city of Milwaukee and another community somewhere else that we know does not care at all about the city of Milwaukee nor its people. In fact, they demean and they stereotype the people here. Now, all of a sudden, we have concern for them and them building or having a data center built in their community. Did they say anything when they were gutting the African-American community?

0: community took away 8,000 homes and businesses. I can draw a direct line from the poverty that exists today to the entrepreneurship and the home ownership that was destroyed in the 1940s to build these damn freeways. And some of the freeways were never even completed, but they tore all the houses down. Like, oh, yeah, we're going to build a freeway. Psych. Are you going to rebuild the houses? Nope. You think the rural communities were concerned about that? They wanted our houses demolished because they wanted to be able to get to the city with those highways that literally gutted our community. They relished in it. They wanted it. Yeah, yeah. Build a freeway so I can get to Milwaukee faster. I don't care who we hurt. But for some reason, you know, also think about these rural people. They have opposite political interests in us, but all of a sudden, and it's really interesting because the socialists have taken AI data centers as like one of their signature issues. Like, come on, you guys. Like, seriously. And they know, and they should know, that in some of those rural areas, and maybe it's a way for them to have conversations with rural people, for them to introduce themselves and their brand of political organizing to people that have opposite political interests. Rural areas in Wisconsin are Trump supporters. They are. But I also think that there's not that much difference between someone who is MAGA and someone who upholds the tenets of democratic socialism. And oftentimes they're related. They're in the exact same family. But the issue of data centers, I don't think that should be a concern of ours, because look how much data we use. Our phones, our Gmail accounts, the photographs that we take, all that stuff's got to get stored somewhere, because there's not a corresponding decrease in the use of data. You're not telling people, hey, maybe we should use data less. Maybe we should send less text messages. Maybe we should take less pictures of our food and less pictures of or less videos of concerts. This is the part I don't get. I don't get a lot of things. You go to a damn concert, don't even watch the concert, but you record the entire thing. You go to a concert and you see all these phones that are lit up because people are recording the show. When are you going to go back and watch a 3-hour concert on your phone? How about experiencing actually being there instead of taking up all this damn gigabytes on your phone? And that data's got to get stored somewhere. So I just find it disingenuous. I'm going to talk to Al first. Al, you're on 101.7 The Truth. How are you?
1: I'm doing wonderful. Hope everybody's having a wonderful day. See, yeah, what y'all have to understand, the people who voted for Donald Trump have their integrity is very poor-white trash, okay? So that's probably, you know, anything that deals with racism always ended in rape. That's why everything went up. See, the mindset is very 211, still reserved. You know, that's why a lot of their daughters and their kids grew up to be junkies and little whores, okay? But when you bring up stuff with black people and their kids, that's in-house. See, a lot of stuff, see, you got a different kind of parent, see, because, see, you should know how to conduct yourself when you get out in public. And I don't mean acting like a monkey who broke away from the cage. It was something that was instilled in you. And we got to stop seeing what parents don't have no money, because parents got money for eyelashes, hair, 3-5, buying all them raggedy used cars. And then we say they don't invest in themselves. At the time, they had the higher center, Maximus. You had the Woman Force of America, where they had, when they will help you get an associate degree, they will help you get a daycare. It was a lot of things, but they was not using it. Okay? So we should not say, well, you know, they don't have no money. They have ways of getting money, because I remember I went through some of those programs, got money. And some of the people in the program said they were trying to get to their baby daddy with the 20-inch rims. Okay, so we got to stop doing that. Y'all kids is out of control because you're not raising them. That's the problem. You're not taking time to put them in activities and find out what they choose to be. Some of y'all use CPS because you don't want to beat your kid. And I stand by capital punishment, because there ain't nothing that come out of my desk going to tell me what they ain't going to do in my house. And I'm walking around here scared when I can hit you in your mouth with a fist and a broomstick. And y'all can say it's slavery, but when you get out in them streets and them police put their hands on you, who you calling? You calling your mama. You calling your daddy. And if your daddy ain't around, goddamn it, find him. That's who you calling. Because they're the only people who going to come bring the devil out. So, parents, do what you got to do. And if you do everything right and they get out there in the streets and F up, that's on them, and that's the consequences of their own goddamn actions. So let's stop it and push forward. Have a good day and have a tropical buzz ball and a shot of gin tonight. Bye-bye.
0: Bye-bye. Bye-bye. Tropical.

0: Buzzball and a shot of gin, but stop there. Don't drink more than that. The Truth with Sherwin Hughes on 101.7 FM. 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

0: I'm a firm believer in progress and in technology and seeing how far the human mind can go. I am not one who is ever going to be in favor of stifling progress. I also know that progress comes with some costs. I think that the automobile and all of the transportation options that we have has revolutionized the entire course of human history. But a drawback is pollution, especially when you use fossil fuels. But would you rather not have shipping and trucks and ships to bring goods and commodities from one part of the world to the next? Well, of course you would. We wouldn't enjoy the lifestyle that we enjoy if it wasn't for transportation and logistics and shipping and being able to move things over the road and across oceans. But there's going to be some consequences to that. And what we hope is that we can mitigate some of the consequences, or at least the benefit that we are getting from these technological improvements and these new processes can far outweigh whatever the drawbacks are. And I think that just being obstinate and just opposing a technology is nonsensical as much as it is a non-starter. That's number one. Number two, if there's a local issue in a rural community that has nothing but the greater benefit to the state of Wisconsin, our economy, or technological advancement, screw their local issue. You can't stop progress. Move somewhere else. What do you want me to do? We couldn't stop progress when it steamrolled its way through our neighborhood and our community. But now all of a sudden we feel sorry for these rural farmers that I could say are partially responsible for why we got Donald Trump 2.0. A major AI data center is fundamentally different from a typical warehouse or an industrial building. It represents billions of dollars of capital investment in the region, creates large construction ecosystems, generates permanent high-skilled jobs, expands the technology sector, and potentially attracts additional businesses that want to locate near advanced computing infrastructure. So because people don't know a lot about the details of these data centers, they can capitalize off of misinformation. First and foremost, what are we going to do to stop the spread of misinformation? Because lies and falsehoods spread faster and are more believable than the truth. Because if people are afraid, if they're nervous, they don't know what AI is and what it might ultimately turn into, you can scare people. You can scare those people in those small towns and those rural communities that this is, in fact, the boogeyman. You can scare them, and they'll be opposed to it. But it's a technology that we all use. It's crazy because somebody might be going into some rural community to rail against this AI data center, but will use ChatGPT for their damn talking points. Microsoft said it expects to spend $4.7 billion locally between 2024 and 2028 on hyperscale construction in Wisconsin. Ain't nobody else spending that kind of money here. Who's spending $5 billion in Wisconsin? Other than Milwaukee and the weirdos in Madison, it's not really a lot here. We need to do something with this land. And I know what you guys are going to say, oh, and about the electricity and the infrastructure. There's a fix for that. Oh, and they're going to use all the water. Some of these cooling systems are self-contained, so your water argument is thrown out the window. Let's talk to Emil. You're on 101.7 The Truth. How are you?
1: Hey, how you doing, Sharon?
0: I'm good. What's on your mind?
1: Hey, I hear you loud and clear, though, and I think but I do disagree with a certain aspects of what you just said, particularly as it relates to why we should be concerned. I do agree that we shouldn't just be generally concerned in Milwaukee about what happens in certain places that relates to the environmental factors, right? I do believe the people best situated to decide those are the people who are located there. That being said, and I think this is where the miseducation and just the misinformation kind of goes a long way, because people start conflating things, right?

0: There are things that I think we all should be, I don't know if concerned is the word, but at least be informed on, right? So you're half right. We are the demand, right, to a large extent. Every stream, every ChatGPT question, like you said, right, every photo that we back up, right, needs a place, right, to go to. And data centers have existed, and people need to understand this, data centers have existed for as long as the internet and the cloud has existed, right? But that being said, there is no denying the scale, the rate of change in terms of capacity building across that's being driven by AI technologies. So that's something that we can't run away from. But here's why I think places like Milwaukee can't sit out. The data center may be in places like Port Washington or Racine, but the bill's going to show up on the north side, right? Because of electricity, same utility, because of how electricity gets billed, right? People have to understand this. You may not see this on your bill, but there are three components to every electric bill that you get. You get the actual dispensation, the manufacturing of the electricity, right? The plants and all that stuff, the transmission and the delivery. We Energies controls the manufacturing of the electricity, the generation and the delivery. The American Transmission Company, which isn't necessarily under the purview of Wisconsin and is federally regulated, right, controls the transmission. So transmissions will be, you know, the poles and the things you see on the highway. All of that stuff in normal times, right, whenever there's an expansion, that gets split across customers all around the state, right? Now, people need to also understand that regulators and We Energies and even the public commissions that have been set up by the government, you know, to regulate utilities aren't just sitting by. So half the time when I see some of these conversations happening, it's like y'all responding to like old information, because if you were paying attention, you would realize that, you know, the utilities commission set up has already, right, especially as it relates to certain deals, made certain changes to how some of this new generation cost is going to be spread. If you're paying attention, you understand that the FERC has told, you know, transmission companies in a region, hey, why shouldn't we put this cost on big data companies? You would also understand that We Energies is also having conversations with these companies, right? And again, I'm not trying to say that these things are all going to lead to a situation where we don't get to bear the cost. But I think understanding that gets us to understand what are we fighting for and how are we fighting for it, right?
1: Yeah, we got to leave it there, buddy, because I got to take a break. All right. Your point is well taken.
0: No problem. Take it easy.
1: All right. You too. If we are going to greatly benefit from this technology, maybe not so much now, but into the future, then the cost should be spread out. That's number one. Number two, regulation can require these AI data companies and manufacturers of these gigantic warehouses to have a disproportionate amount of the cost on the transmission and the increased energy use fall on them. We're going to pick this back up for hour three. The Truth with Sherwin Hughes will be right back.
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Welcome to Hour 3 of the Truth with Sherwin Hughes. Talking about data centers, I say build them. Yeah, if it costs a little bit more, but look at the technology that we're getting. And if the cost is diffused amongst millions of people, fair enough. Like, how much is our wind energy bill going to actually go up, considering the utility that we get out of the technology? It's not going to double it. But also, I'm not in favor of, because this is a democracy. I know some of y'all hate that word, and Donald Trump has made democracy falling out of favor, and I can tell. The tail ain't going to wag the dog here. I'm going to need y'all to understand that phrase, that analogy, that euphemism. The smallest group is not going to control the larger part of the whole. It's not. MAGA shouldn't control the Republican Party. DSA shouldn't control the damn Democrats. And what somebody who lives in a rural community of 97 people, their sentiments should not impact the technological advancement of the other 5.9 million people in Wisconsin. These are my sentiments. You do not have to agree. And because you don't agree doesn't mean you got to get angry and have any animosity. I just have a different set of ideals than you. We'll be fine. But that's what we have fallen into. The smallest, tiniest voices need to be elevated to such a way that they can diminish the impact to the larger part of our cities, our democracy, our state, our country, and our world. No, thank you. That is an issue. These small, extreme groups, whether it be political or people that are anti-technology or anti-development, of course people in small towns are going to be anti-technology. They're not very smart. They're not. Because if they were smart, they'd have left a long time ago. I can say that because I don't have a lot of rural listeners in my program. Well, if I did, I got less now. I don't feel sorry for you. I know what your political sentiments are. I know how you feel about this city. I know that you vote for legislators in outstate Wisconsin for no other reason than to make sure Milwaukee gets punished and Milwaukee doesn't thrive. So do you think I feel sorry for you if they want to build a data center right across your face? Not my problem. I love data. I use ChatGPT a ton. Sometimes I just see something. I take a picture of it. Hey, ChatGPT, what is this? Hi, Sherwin. This is a blah, blah, blah, blah, blah, blah, blah. Thank you. I pay for it, too. I used to do it a free ChatGPT, and now I'm paying. I'm in it. Worth every penny. So good. Oh, Xavier, stop it. Dude, you got Starlink. Everybody's fine. Everybody's fine. I drive a Tesla. I want Starlink too. I was looking at some of the Starlink plans. I was like, 100 megabytes for $50. Well, Elon. Now Elon says some things that aren't very

0: Very nice. He does say some racially insensitive things. But you know what I heard today? I heard black people talking about what needs to happen to other black people to go just as far as what Elon Musk has said about Africans. So you got to weigh the good with the bad. You know what I mean? Like, black people, we sometimes don't like blacks either. Sherman, the solution is lock everybody up. Lock up the entire family. Take away their food stamp. Take away their housing. I literally heard somebody call today and say, oh, if your children act up, make the parents homeless. That's, if a white person said that, it would be racist, right? But if a black person says it, it's being tough on crime. And I'm not judging either way. It's just, come on now, guys. Racine's own consolidated plan. Estimated Microsoft's investment could produce approximately 4,300 jobs, 2,300 construction, and 2,000 permanent positions. And noted Microsoft's partner with Gateway Technical College to train workers now and into the future. A person living in Milwaukee, Waukesha, or Washington County can potentially work in construction of the data center, provide engineering, electrical, plumbing, or HVAC services, work for a contractor supplying the project, obtain technology-related employment, operate a business supplying the facility, benefit from workforce training programs, sell goods and services to those construction workers and those people that work in the facility, benefit from the increased regional economic activity. It seems that we would benefit greatly, way more than the people in that community. So I say build it. Wisconsin is competing for the AI economy. The data center itself is not the entire economic prize. The larger question is, does southeastern Wisconsin want to become one of the places where the next generation of computing infrastructure is built or not? Wisconsin's Economic Development Agency explicitly says its data center initiative program is designed to attract the capital investment, the money, the resources, highly educated workforces, and high-wage jobs associated with these new facilities. Those are all wins to me. Yeah, my We Energy's bill might go up a little bit. You know how I can offset it? Turn the temperature down a little bit in the wintertime, put on a blanket and a hoodie. Oh, no, the data center is going to make my We Energy's come. It don't got to be 72 degrees in your house in the wintertime. 72, you live if it says 70. You can save money. That turn the thermostat down a little bit. You don't need to have the AC cranked up to whatever it's cranked up to. Sweat a little bit. Get you a little spray bottle if you get hot when you sleep in the middle of the night. Turn the air conditioner down a little bit if you're worried about the We Energy's bills. The way some of y'all, the temperature you have in some of your homes, you're paying a lot of money for that. My house is insulated poorly. I got quoted on windows like $13,000. I was like, nah, I'm cool. Because I got weird custom window sizes and they got to make them all custom. Oh, but you'll save money in the long run. How much of a long run are we talking here? Oh, these windows will pay for themselves in 30 years. It's either when I turn the air conditioning on, it's either frostbite in my house and like, oh, it's too cold, let me turn the AC off. Then it's Jamaican hot. It's so, it gets so hot that I actually start speaking in patois. Wagwan, no, turn the damn heat down, give me some oxtails and some cabbage and some peas and rice. Wagwan, Jamaica. And then I turn the AC on, and then I, what does a cold person sound like? Can I say Eskimo? Eskimo, I can say. I thought that they didn't like to be called that. They build the igloos.
1: Who said you can't call them that?
0: I don't know. It's a political correctness. So if you can't call people Eskimos anymore, you can't call little people midgets.
1: Political correctness is dead.
0: You think so?
1: Yes.
0: I've noticed that, but there's some words that I still can't bring myself to say. You know?
1: Like what?
0: Oh, I don't want to say it. I'm not going to say it because people get very angry over this word. But when I say it, though, I'm just going to let you guess. I don't mean the word to degrade

0: certain people of lower mental acuity. You know what I mean? Like, I don't mean it that way.
1: Talking about the R word? I say that all the time.
0: I mean, who says it all the time?
1: I do.
0: No.
1: Not on the air.
0: Yeah, no. They don't, you're not supposed to say it. But sometimes it's the only word that fits. And I don't mean it to, like, degrade people. You know what I mean? Like, that's, no, not them. But there's some people that they're smart. It's worse if you're smart and act dumb. If you know better and just don't do better, that's just, whoof. I don't like that. People don't use their common sense. Common sense isn't common. Okay. And Microsoft has already completed its first Mount Pleasant facility, which it calls the Fairwater AI Data Center. Microsoft says the facility is intended to power the next generation of artificial intelligence and innovation and create long-term economic opportunities locally. Like, why are we mad at that? If Wisconsin becomes a major AI infrastructure hub, there can be second-order benefits. AI data center, construction, utilities, engineering, technology, workforce, suppliers, startups, research, and additional investment will follow. Could Milwaukee County residents be adversely affected by a data center being built in Racine? Yes. But the mechanism is important. A Milwaukee resident is not going to experience a Racine County data center simply because there's a large building in Racine. The potential regional impacts are primarily electricity infrastructure. This is probably the single most important regional issue. Large AI facilities consume enormous amounts of electricity around the clock. Wisconsin's regulators recognize this explicitly. The Public Service Commission said, data centers are large enough that their demand can affect generation and transmission infrastructure, and its April 2026 decision specifically addresses the risk that costs associated with serving data centers could be shifted to existing customers. But if we're using the technology, shouldn't some of the cost be shifted to us? But then also you can require with regulation a very careful policy for these data center companies like Microsoft to foot the bill for the increased infrastructure that we need. We need to upgrade our infrastructure anyway. Joe Biden told you that with the infrastructure bill. Our electricity grid is old, it's antiquated, it can be hacked. We got to upgrade it, and why not upgrade it for the sake of this new technology? So you're not going to get me to be against the data center. I'm going to give you, now there's some cons, obviously. But in the grand scheme of things, bringing billions of dollars to Wisconsin and having Wisconsin be known for something, being known as a tech hub where we can get engineers and high income people and highly educated people to come here and to move to Wisconsin and to buy houses and to pay more property taxes and to spend their big fat AI data center paychecks and then pay more income taxes and pay more sale taxes. Ladies and gentlemen, that's a net positive. I'm sorry if you live in a rural community. We got to do something with your land. You ain't farming on it. Got all this land just sitting there. All you doing is walking around barefoot in the tulips. No, we need that land for technology because I like ChatGPT and I need a place to store all my photos. I'd rather store my photos right there in your backyard in a data center. I need to store the photos. Got to have a cloud. No, Sherwin, but the data centers are going to hurt the rural people. But rural people have been trying to hurt us with their vote for the last three generations, huh? Well, you have to feel sorry for small town rural folk. No, the hell I don't. I mean, I think the only reason why I feel sorry for them because I come to find out they don't have enough dentists. There's not more dentists need to be in rural areas because their teeth are jacked. You got to have teeth. I like my teeth. I brush my teeth at least two times a day. People that say they brush their teeth three times a day, that's weird. That's an obsession. Who brings a toothbrush to lunch? You have a compulsion. You don't want to brush them too much. Two times a day is good. Brush them in the morning time. Got to get that plaque. Got to get that tartar. Okay, then you go through your day. Eat your little lunch. Go through your day. Eat your little dinner, have your little snacks. You guys like Little Debbie's. Some of y'all like cream pies. You like cream pies. Xavier, you like cream pies?
1: Yeah, I love cream pies. Okay.
0: You ever make one? They're not probably not very difficult to make when you think about it. It's just oatmeal cookie with

0: cream in the middle.
1: Yeah, I've made a lot of cream pies.
0: Okay. So whatever, you have your little cream pies. And then it's nighttime. It's nighttime, and you got to go to sleep. You got to have a routine. I like to take my showers at night. I like to wash off the day's dirt. I take my shower. I brush my teeth. And I start my wind down. Watch me a little television. Maybe watch me something educational so I have smart dreams. And then I go to sleep, and I brush my teeth 2 times. I haven't had a cavity since I was 31. And when I got that cavity at 31, I was very angry. It was a small cavity. It was one of those cavities like, oh, you got a small cavity. You can wait until your next dentist appointment. Oh, no, no, no, no, no, no. You better get this joker now. Like, oh, no, it's tiny. Don't tell me that. I don't like that. Oh, we don't have to worry about it yet. Well, I'm going to worry for the next 6 months, dentist. Fill this joker. And it's not even that bad. It just drilled it out. Once you get over the sound of the drill, it's not that bad. You smell a little smoke. That's all right. It's just your tooth.
1: I enjoy the dentist.
0: I do, too. I fall asleep in a dentist chair.
1: It's easy to do.
0: I used to be afraid. I don't even know where my fear of the dentist even came from. But now, because I get a text message like, oh, sure, when it's time for your, you know, your check, I'm like, ooh.
1: I'll damn near fall asleep in the barber chair.
0: Well, I don't got to worry about that. So I just.
1: Oh, you don't have them shape up your beard?
0: I do. No. Let nobody. No.
1: Professionally shave your head?
0: You don't need a professional for that.
1: Oh, it's a whole treatment. You know, they get all the dead skin off. You know,
0: I got a loofah. I don't need nobody rubbing on my head like that. But I also don't. I don't want a professional massage either.
1: Oh, you don't like massages?
0: I don't want no stranger rubbing on me. I don't know you. That's gross to me. I'm serious. Really? I don't like it.
1: So you never got a massage before?
0: Never, ever. I've had somebody offer to pay. Like, they were too adamant about it. That's why it sounded even more weird. Oh, my God, Sherwin, you've never had a massage? Here, I'll pay for it. I'll pay for it. Get naked, and a person walks in, and they're gonna oil you down and rub on you. I couldn't. Like, get out of my head enough to actually enjoy a stranger rubbing on me. And it's with women, too. They love to get massages.
1: Yeah.
0: But if a strange man in any other context even brushes up against them, they're quick to call them some kind of a sexual assaulter. But we'll let a straight, weirdo stranger oil them up? Uh-uh.
1: Well, I've never gotten a massage by a male, but, you know, next time you're in Vegas, I have a few spots for you to check out.
0: Oh, hell no. I'm not going to. We call those tug shops. I ain't going to get tugged. You ain't got to go to Vegas for a tug. There's tugs all over the place.
1: Oh, I didn't know that.
0: See, somebody's calling right. Look who's calling. I know he knows about tugs. I'm going to take a commercial break, come back, and grab a telephone call. I am not opposed to data centers. And because a small town might see some adverse impacts, sometimes to move the needle forward and to provide technology and to provide high-end jobs and provide all of the other benefits that can come. Sometimes, you know, you got to take the good with the bad. But I'm not going to be over here concerned about what's happening in small towns, because small towns ain't got no kind of concern for us. I say build it, because I need somewhere to store my food photos. Because when I go out to eat, I got to take a picture of my damn food, and that photo got to be stored somewhere. You got to put it in the cloud. And if the cloud happens to be in your backyard, Mr. and Mrs. Johansson, what do you want me to do? Maybe you should have moved.
1: Oh, you're one of those people that take photos of their food?
0: Oh, if it's delicious and the presentation is nice, absolutely. Because I like to recommend restaurants, but I'm not one of those weird food reviewers. Because all that stuff is fake. Because there's some food reviewers, I'm not going to name any names. They love everything that they eat. Oh, 10 out of 10. First of all, nothing is a 10 out of 10. There's not that many restaurants that are 10 out of 10. Because I've been to some of those restaurants that these fake food reviewers give a 10 out of 10. You know what they do? They extort restaurant owners. How do I know? Because my friend that owns a very popular restaurant gets extorted by food reviewers all of the time. Here's what they say. We're going to come to your restaurant. We're going to order an unlimited amount of food. You, the restaurant owner, you're going to pay for it. You give us $900 on top of all the free food and all the free drinks, and we'll give you a positive review. Or we'll come to your restaurant. We'll order a limited amount of food, probably won't tip your servers, and we'll give you a bad review, and it will impact your business. The choice is yours. He has to set money aside to be extorted from these damn food reviewers. So when you see these, it's a whole, like, a hustle. It's a whole hustle. You extort. And some of these restaurants, I know the

0: Oh, come on now. 60th and North Avenue, the Asian joint. It's an Asian, come on now, the Asian buffet, the Vietnam restaurant. They told a food reviewer to screw off. But they know what they got, though, over at the Asian joint. What is the name of that joint? Y'all know what I'm talking about? It's right there on the northeast corner of 60th and North Avenue, right there, a little Asian restaurant. They got a little buffet. And then during COVID, they transferred into like a little Asian grocery store. They knew how to pivot. I'm going to take a break, come back, grab a telephone call on the other side. 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Be back shortly.
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6: 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All right, somebody said, y'all gonna run out of water. This is also probably coming from somebody who's an anti-vaxxer. How you gonna run out of water? You can't. You know that the amount of water that has always been on Earth is the same amount of water that has always been on Earth. You know water doesn't disappear. Do you know that? When somebody told me that, it kind of blew my mind a little bit. The water in the oceans evaporates, turns into clouds. Clouds get saturated. Water comes right back down to form a rain. Same thing, but if it's in a winter time in a colder climate, the same precipitation comes down as snow. Guess what? You drink water. As a human being, comes out in the form of urine. Same water coming right back out. Water doesn't, same amount of water. Water ain't going nowhere. Water don't disappear. You know what else blows my mind? If you guys are into things that'll really screw your brain up, I would say look it up, but the explanation is going to defy human comprehension. Watch a YouTube video on what is called 52 Factorial. You're going to be blown away. It's written 52 with an exclamation point. It's called 52 Factorial. And it's very simple. It tries to conceptualize or give you an idea of how many different configurations a playing card deck can be in when you shuffle it. Right? You have the 4 suits, right? You got your jacks, your queens, your kings. What am I missing? Jack, king, queen, I guess ace. Yeah, ace is a face card. And then you got all the numeric values of the clubs and the diamonds and the hearts and the spades, and you shuffle it up. So basically, whenever you shuffle a deck of cards, that particular combination, if you lay all the cards out, okay, and you look at the order in which they happen to be in just randomly, and you shuffle it again, that is the only time in the course of human history that those cards have ever been in that order. If you shuffle them again, it has never been duplicated. So 52 Factorial, since we're talking about stuff that blows your mind a little bit. It's crazy. I just was like, talk about a rabbit hole. I don't go down rabbit holes very often because I fear I may never come back. But the 52 Factorial rabbit hole is insane. So it basically says, so to try and conceptualize a number, it's like 10 to the 64th power times. It's insane. It doesn't even make any sense if you look at how they try to write it down with the number of zeros. If you, how does it work? Every 1 billion years, okay, you take a single step. Okay, so a billion years passes. You take one step. By the time you have made it, all

0: the way around the Earth's equator. That's 25,000 miles. Now, remember, you're taking a single step every billion years. You still aren't even a tenth of the way of all the different combinations a car deck can be shoveled in. So then they say, after you've taken one step every billion years, by the time you get all the way around the Earth, here's what you do. You take a spoon and you take one spoonful of water out of all of the oceans. Okay. It's every billion years now. So every step is a billion years. Once you get around the Earth once, now you start to empty the oceans. By the time all of the oceans are empty, you're still not even halfway there. And then you got to put the water back in the ocean. And then the next one is you take every billion years, you take another step, put a stack of paper on the ground. Every 1 billion years, put another stack of loose leaf paper on the ground. By the time that paper stack reaches the moon, you're barely halfway there of the different combinations a shuffled deck can be in. And I just went down this rabbit hole. It was just insane. I was like, a billion years between steps? I was like, wait a minute, what about a billion years around the Earth? No. One step. So a billion years, you're moving every 3 feet. By the time you get 25,000 miles, you ain't even scratched the surface. That is just also explains why my luck at blackjack. Yeesh. And that's 6 decks. It's all chance, ladies and gentlemen. Let's see what we got in the YouTube chat. Anything worth reading? Aaron says a foot massage is fire, too. Brothers, it's okay to get treated. So I've gotten a pedicure before, because I don't know what happened, but all of a sudden it's not cool to wear flip-flops anymore. It's not cool to, and not that I really care about the fashion understandings of a younger generation, because I mean, screw them, but apparently you can't wear ankle socks anymore. Those aren't cool. And then you're not supposed to wear flip-flops, but they call them thong sandals. I think that sounds very derogatory, but I used to wear flip-flops all the time, because when it's really hot, I don't want socks. It's hot. I don't like it. I used to wear flip-flops here, and holy smokes, when Carrie was here, oh, she used to make fun of me so bad. I don't have bad-looking feet for a man. Some of y'all got hammered toes and bunions. Some of y'all toes, oof, are jacked up. But I would get... I've gotten pedicures, but I've gotten two. It was actually kind of nice. Would I do it regularly? No, because I don't necessarily consider that a part of my self-care routine. But I would get a pedicure just the start of sandal season, because my feet are going to be out, because when it's really, really hot. Like, first thing I do when I get home is I take off my shoes and socks. I just don't like stuff on my feet like that. So I've gotten a pedicure before. I wouldn't. A manicure, that's gay.
1: Jeez.
0: It is. I'm not going to sit there. Hi, Ling Ling. Can you do my nails for me? No. I cut my fingernails. I keep them short because long fingernails on men, vile. Disgusting. Oh, women will tell you, if you got long nails as a man, you have dirt under your fingernails, you're not getting laid, sir. Not even a little bit. It's horrible. So bad. I cut my fingernails. Keep my fingernails. I mean, they're even, but I'm not getting them all done by Ling Ling. Sit there in Ling Ling's chair and have her talk mess about me in Vietnamese. No, thank you. Not doing that. But the pedicure I've gotten, but there's a whole bunch of people in the YouTube chat talking about, oh, Sherwin, you need to get a massage.
1: So you're wearing flops with a thong in them?
0: I just wear them around the house now.
1: Okay, good.
0: I wore them on vacation when I was in Memphis, because I don't care what my family thinks, literally about anything that I do. They can have all the opinions they want, but, you know, I don't care. But I don't wear them. I used to wear them just, like, to work and just out and about, because, you know, in radio, nobody can see your feet, so I wouldn't care. But I guess you can't wear flip-flops anymore. But slides are stupid. Slides are slippers. So we traded flip-flops for slides. And then you guys wear socks with slides. Wearing socks with sandals is a sin. Also, why are we listening to a generation that wears socks with sandals? It's ridiculous. Oh, we got to talk to Derek. I forgot all about Derek. Sorry, Derek. I forgot all about you. Hi, how are you?
2: I'm doing okay, Sherwin. I want to tell you something. You're talking about data centers. And they had a person who was from, they had a show here, and they were talking about data centers. I'll speed it up so it makes sense. Anyway, this guy was from Texas, and he was just talking about, you know something, what you need to do, every state needs to do what they've done in Texas, meaning that he says Texas has the largest number of data centers, and you need to deregulate everything.

0: And besides the deregulation, he said, no, deregulation is wonderful. It works in Texas. And he was comparing it like when you're choosing your phone service, like if it's too high, and as far as electrical things, if it's too high, what do? You switch services, right? And you go to some other services. So he said,
1: no, we can't do that in Wisconsin. We have a monopoly in our utility.
0: I understand that.
1: We can't choose.
0: That's what he was saying, that he said every state needs to do like they do in Texas, deregulate everything. And then he said, somebody asked him about the electrical cost and everything. And that's when he was talking about, well, if you had to deregulate it, electrical grid or something like that, I mean, you could do like they do where if it's too high, I mean, if you don't like the cost at T-Mobile or Verizon, what do? You switch to a different service. And he's just talking about total freedom. And he says that's the problem with a lot of states. They just need to deregulate. As far as the water,
1: Derek,
0: I would ask you to
1: look up what happens when you deregulate your electricity. The power outage.
0: Yeah, that's what somebody.
1: It's a huge drawback.
0: That's what people said.
1: It's not worth it. Yeah. Let's land a plane, Dave.
0: I understand.
1: Let's land a plane.
0: I understand that this is a person from Texas, and he was just saying, and that's what he was talking about, data centers. He said if it's too high, you just switch to another service. That's what they do in Texas.
1: Yeah, but we can't do that.
0: And
1: most places are not going to deregulate.
0: I understand that. I understand
1: so, Derek,
0: that.
1: What are we talking about here?
0: I understand.
1: Okay, let's land.
0: We were talking about data centers.
1: I see the runway, Derek.
0: Let's
1: wheels down, landing gears out. Let's land it.
0: Okay. When he was just saying if more states would do, like he was just saying that as far as water, as far as using water, he said you could have a closed loop system where it recycle the water through these data centers, because they get very hot, but you just keep on recycling the water through that, and that way you wouldn't be using a lot of water. I mean, I don't know.
1: Yeah, we discussed that. The most of them are closed loop because they don't have access to an unlimited amount of water. You're correct. All right, Derek. Thank you.
0: And I was just bringing that up because that's what the guy from Texas was saying, and he says, and he says the hillbillies, I guess, they just need to move on to the 21st century.
1: All right.
0: And get rid of they don't believe any kind of regulations in Texas at all.
1: That's right. And that's actually not a good thing. It's a net negative when you don't have regulation, because then when the power goes out, it's hard to hold somebody responsible. We appreciate your call, Derek.
0: Okay. Thanks a lot, Sherwin. I was just passing along.
1: Okay. All right then. Okay, Derek. All right, then, now. Okay. The Truth with Sherwin Hughes. We'll be right back.
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0: 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As if a bunch of white kids came to Truth Family Fest and started fighting and we had to close it down early at 1 o'clock instead of 2, we'd be very mad at them. Would we be saying, these white kids need a place to go. They need their own thing to do. No, we'd want to kill them. So when our kids go out to State Fair and going into somebody else's community, I mean, I shouldn't say that. Black people live in West House. West House has come a long way. It used to be just, ugh, gross, old podunk, working class whites. Kind of whites that even after they've taken a shower, they still have dirt on their faces. That's what West Isles used to be.
1: We called it Dirty Salas in Brookfield.
0: Mm. You said not too long ago, Xavier, because we were talking about Walmart. You said, oh, there's Walmarts in Brookfield. No, there's not.
1: Well, yeah, there is.
0: Where?
1: Right off the freeway when you... Yeah, right off the freeway.
0: Oh, yeah, off the freeway.
1: Yeah. Wait,
0: look it up.
1: Oh, no, no. So, or is that technically New Berlin?
0: It's New Berlin.
1: Okay.
0: 152nd and I think National.
1: I still count that as Brookfield.
0: It's a whole nother city.
1: Yeah, but you know, growing up
0: there. You count Racine as Milwaukee?
1: Well, no, it's right next to each other. But that little gray area, that's Brookfield technically. To the people out there in Brookfield, they know that's Brookfield.
0: It's New Berlin. There is a difference between the Brookfield white or even the Brookfield black. Oh, they're snooty. They're high sedity. I went to the Olive Garden in Menominee Falls on Sunday. I noticed something. Oh, I have a story I put together last week. I never got to it because we're probably talking about the election a lot. And it's black people, we are underrepresented in the service industry, in Milwaukee in particular. If we are working in the service industry, it is rarely a host, a hostess, or a server. We tend to be in the kitchen or busing. So we're not as often. In Milwaukee in particular, we are not directly facing the diner. We're not serving them. We're not seating them as often. I'm not going to say that there aren't African-Americans that are not in the service industry. It's just at a much lower number, right? So we go to the Olive Garden. Myself, my mother, and my brother. And we're sitting in a section.

we get a black server. It's a lot of black people at that Olive Garden in Menomonee Falls. We love us some Olive Garden. It was all sorts of blacks, a diversity of blacks. Studs, older blacks, it looked like they just came from church. Just all sorts, lots of black. In fact, I think the African Americans may have outnumbered the white folks, at least when we went. There's many blacks there, right? So we're sitting in a section. Of course, we get a black server, which makes a lot of sense. So we're in a very small kind of like, I don't want to say it's a cordoned off area, but we're just off of the bar. A little, there's maybe like four tables over there. And our server comes over. Really nice guy, African-American guy, probably in his late 20s. Really nice. Great service. Very attentive. Decent. Attentive, but not too attentive. Here's what I don't like. Don't bring the food. And before I had a chance to even take a bite, how's everything tasting so far? How were the first few bites? Do you see that my fork is still clean? I haven't. And you lie anyway. Ooh, everything is good. Ooh, it's delicious, even though you haven't taken a bite yet. So a Caucasian family, there's already another black family in this section. And, of course, the black server is waiting on them. But they end up leaving. Then a white family comes in. And they look very Washington County, if you know what I mean. If you know, you know. They just look like they're from a less cosmopolitan area. And they're dressed just, you got to dress at least, you don't got to get dressed up to go to Olive Garden, but come on, dude. A sleeveless flannel and a bent up dirty trucker hat. Come on, buddy. Let's do better. It's Sunday, too. Come on. Do a little better, but whatever. You know, they had a white server. We're in a small section. You would think, and maybe they don't do sections that way, or I don't know how they trade tables, but I found it interesting. But it also matches something that I have been told. I got a lot of friends that are in the restaurant business, and it's a horrible business. It really is. Profit margins are horrible. You got to deal with unruly customers and disrespectful customers. Everybody wants something for free. People will finish their food, say that they don't like it, want another meal to go. It's really, really bad. And then if you have an issue with your supplier of your food or whatever it is that you're serving, you got to find another supplier. Like you might have a real popular fish fry, but your fish supplier, all of a sudden they're out of business. It's not fun. It is not fun. But I get a lot of information from the details of the restaurant business from behind the scenes that tells me I would never want to own a restaurant, ever. White servers will argue over who has to take the black table. So a lot of restaurants will hire black servers to deal with and to wait on the black patrons. Now, I cannot say for sure, and I certainly wasn't going to ask our server if this was the case, but we're in a very small section. There's four tables in this section. And we have an African-American server, but then a white family comes in, and literally out of nowhere, a young Caucasian woman is waiting on that white table. I'm literally looking at segregation. Like, the white family is right across, kind of diagonal from us, and they have a white server, and then we have an African-American server in the same little tiny four-seat section. I wonder if that's true, because I do know for an absolute fact that when white servers see African-American diners, and they judge us, they really do. And maybe that's not fair, because I know some black people try to overcompensate. Like, oh, when I go to a restaurant, I tip extra because I know a lot of black people don't tip. Some of it is we've had limited exposure to the service industry, and we may not understand tipping culture. I remember going to lunch with a friend many, many years ago. And we went to a restaurant where several of my friends worked as servers, because I always feel comfortable going to restaurants when I know people, because then I know the service is going to be good. If I got a complaint, they won't roll their eyes at me. It'll be taken very seriously. It's just a comfort thing for me. And so my friend was like, oh, no, Sherwin, lunch is on me. I'm like, bet. Thank you. And the bill was like, I'm not even lying, y'all. Like $30 and let's say $90. Dude left $31 and had the nerve to say, and the server, someone I went to high school with, and had the nerve to say, psh, you keep the change. I had to then, as we're walking out, I went in my pocket and I gave her a $20 bill. I'm like, I'm so sorry for that. And he was like, oh, no, you keep that 10 cents. And this is a guy that when I say he's the CEO of a nonprofit in the city of Milwaukee, if I say his name, y'all will know who the hell this dude is. And I was like, I looked at him sideways. And he's like, oh, service was good, Sherwin. I'm glad you recommended this restaurant.

0: restaurant where a bunch of your friends were. I was like, you left them 10 a dime.
1: That's crazy.
0: That's.
1: I overtip. Just because of the stigmatism, you know, the whole stereotype. I just like to give them something not to talk about.
0: I'm not going to overtip just for the sake of trying to overcompensate. If I overtip, it's because I like this restaurant. I like the people. And I come to that restaurant often. And when I walk in, even if they have no tables, I get a table because if they know I tip, like I need to get something for my tip. I need to get, but I don't go to places where the service is even going to be questionable. I would prefer to go places where I know the person or I'm familiar with somebody there. So if I have, it's more to prevent if I have a bad service experience that I can complain and have it actually register and mean something. Because sometimes you complain, they get mad at you. I want, because you got to mess my stuff up pretty damn bad for me to complain because I hate doing it. I'm just one of those kind of people. That's why I need one of those kind of women. Like if my food comes out just a little bit off, and I'm like, oh, I didn't really order this or the food is really good. I have one of those. Excuse me. No. Come here. No, you get manager. Everybody come up because I don't like to be the one to, you know what I mean? To raise all that ruckus. I'll let a woman do that. They do it better than I do anyway. But I want it to be treated like, oh, we're so sorry, Mr. Hughes. We're going to take this off of the bill. Next time you come in, it's on us and a dessert is on the house. There you go. I'm coming back. I guarantee it. And I'm probably going to spend. You're going to make your money back off of me if you treat my bad experience seriously and you sort me out. Okay, we're going to take it off the bill. You know what? We got the meal. I'm coming back and I'm going to spend more money the next time. All right, I'm going to take a break. Come back. Last break of the show. I was a little bit out of pocket yesterday, but professionally, not proverbially. Back in pocket today, I really want to talk about that stuff that was going on at State Fair. And what are we going to do about it? The Truth with Sherwin Hughes will be right back.
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0: Some people don't tip just because it makes the dining experience that much more expensive, which I get. I liken tipping in a weird kind of analogy. It's like an association fee when you live in a condo. It just makes condo living that much more expensive and depends on the particular condo. Whatever you're paying in an association fee may not be worth it. So yeah, they do basic maintenance and they plow the parking lot and common insurance or something like that. But it's some of these condo fees, I think, are engineered to be extra high to keep to price certain people out of condos. Because you can't fake it in a condo, G. And some of these condos in Milwaukee, we have a lot of inventory. Some of those condos on the river, they're like 60% vacant. And the biggest owners of a lot of those condos that we have in Milwaukee, because we way oversaturated this market. Back in the 1990s, when they were putting together the urban plan for the next 30 years, like, oh, Milwaukee's going to flourish, downtown is going to explode, which it did, absolutely. And a whole bunch of people are going to want to live downtown. Let's overbuild condos. Most of them are vacant, and then the people that are buying them are from Chicago because it's so much cheaper in Milwaukee to buy a condo on the river with a view in the third ward with a boat slip than it is to own the same real estate in Chicago. It's so much cheaper. These people get the condo in Milwaukee, pay the association fees, get the boat slip, and get a boat, and it's still cheaper than owning similar real estate on the Chicago River in downtown Chicago. I think Chicago is way overrated. It really is. We ain't got to go to Chicago. We got Chicago right here at home in Milwaukee. You ain't got to go to Chicago. We're a much better Chicago. Chicago is just too big for its own good. And Chicago, you will get murdered. You'll get murdered. You'll get murdered in Chicago. The resuscitation will bring you back to life, and they'll murder you again. You get murdered two times. What'd you do this weekend? Went to Chicago and got killed twice? Oh, for real? You going back? Yeah, I'm going back for the pizza. Deep dish pizza, stupid.
1: Gives me heartburns every time.
0: It's awful. And it takes an hour. Okay, what are you going to have? Oh, the deep dish meat lover's combo? Okay, you're going to have a meat lover's cheese, extra cheese? All right, see you tomorrow.
1: I do like Portillo's, though.
0: I'm trying to think of nope. But Portillo's, I think it's Portillo's.
1: Portillo's, yeah.
0: Somewhere. I think it's out there.
1: It's in Brookfield.
0: Yeah, I ain't going out there. I don't go to Brookfield for nothing. Everything I need is in Milwaukee. And if I got to step out of Milwaukee ever so briefly for certain, I don't know, goods or services, I dip my toe in a Wauwatosa, but then I come right back to Milwaukee. Because Wauwatosa's so close. And there's parts of Wauwatosa that basically are Milwaukee anyway, just like Glendale. Some parts of Glendale are more run down than Milwaukee is. But I don't travel out. That I don't need to. There's nothing out there. The only time I may travel to the suburbs is my bank. There's no ATMs anywhere. I got to go far away. And I don't like paying an ATM fee. Don't charge me money to get my money. That's my money. I ain't charging you. Unless I need to get cash, like, quickly, which is rare. I put everything on my credit card and just pay my credit card off. Because then I get cash back. It's just such a... And also, if you get scammed, if you've ever had, like, use your debit card, and there's one of those card readers. Oh, you're screwed, bro. Like, that's awful. And it's real hard to get your checking account money back. In fact, you probably won't get it back. But if you use a credit card and you get scammed, you can cancel the transaction. You have a lot of recourse. Because when you use a credit card, that's

0: not your money. 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Well, there's two. There's a bill due date and there's a statement date. The statement date, you want to pay your credit card before that because that's what they report to the credit bureau. How you can improve your credit score. 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And now you can have a relatively low credit score. Maybe you get one of those secured credit cards. But I'd like to think that I'm talking to people that have a decent idea of their credit and can get at least a low limit credit card. That's how I have operated because then if there's weird charges on my credit card, they're easier to dispute than if it's a debit card where that's your cash. You don't want to do that now. Your checking account is for transactions. I rarely use my debit card. I'm afraid to use it because I don't trust using these damn machines scanning my card. Curly Q says, the only thing that kills me in Chicago is traffic. I take the train when I go. But also, I don't got no need to go to Chicago for what? If I find out I have to go to Chicago, it's usually, ugh. Sherman, what are you doing this week?
1: I got to go to Chicago. Oh.
0: Fat pizza land. Nobody want no fat pizza. I want skinny pizza. I want crispy crust pizza cut into squares. I don't even like triangle pizza. Triangle pizza makes the pizza taste funny. Just like if you eat soup out of a bowl with a spoon, it tastes one way. Put soup in a pint glass and drink it like a drink, and it tastes different. It's gross. I love clam chowder, but if you give me a glass of clam chowder, I'll fight your family. I'll be like the kids at State Fair. Thank you for listening. Lunch break is up next.
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7: 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Here's a way to start a conversation. Your family

0: Thank y'all so much for joining me today. You are officially tapped in. I hope y'all had an amazing weekend. I'm excited. Today is a better day. Today is a great day. I know yesterday was a little rough. I had lost two people over the weekend. Shout out to Joseph Small Jackson and Bub. A lot of y'all may or may not know Bub. Shout out to Kawana and the family. Sending condolences to both families. I love y'all dearly and will miss y'all. Today, we have some special guests. I'm at the 4 o'clock hour. Brad Facts at the 5 o'clock hour. We got Joel Tucker in the building. But right now, we are tapping in with Mr. Brandon A. Jordan, a.k.a. Brad Facts. That don't even sound right.
1: It don't do it.
0: It's all right saying it. Today, we are talking about what happens when life does not go according to plan. What happens when people meet your past before they ever get an opportunity to meet you. My first guest, Brad Jordan, a.k.a. Brad Facts. His story includes incarceration beginning at a very young age, but it also includes him being an author. He does music. He's an entrepreneur. He does speaking events, purpose, and rebuilding. Brad Facts, bro.
1: What up?
0: All of the above. Thank you so much for joining me today.
1: I appreciate you for having me, Jazz. You know that.
0: It's always good to have authentic people down here. And I'm excited about your journey. And I'm excited for the listeners to hear your journey as well.
1: For sure.
0: Before we talk about the incarceration and being an author and music and business, who is Brad Facts?
1: It's funny you ask me that because, so, like you said, my name is Brandon, right? Mm-hmm. Brandon Jordan. My mama called me Brand, which is obviously short for Brandon.
0: Right.
1: And when we was kids, my cousin, shout out to my cousin Cameo, man, he couldn't say, I'm talking about like real little kids, 4 and 5 years old.
0: Yeah.
1: He couldn't say Brand. He couldn't pronounce Brand, so he would say Brad. That's where that came from, right?
0: Yeah.
1: And the facts come from, I sent a song to one of my guys down in Racine. Shout out to the homie Therese. I sent a song to him about 8 or 9 years ago. And he texted me back and said, man, they should call you Truth because you speak nothing but facts, right? Mm-hmm. So I'm like, I never really had a rap name.
0: Yeah.
1: You know, I was just like, I was just me, you know what I'm saying? And so when he said that, I kind of wanted to use it, but in a creative way. So what I did was is I use facts and capitalize the T to symbolize the truth.
0: Yes.
1: And that's where that comes from.
0: Yes.
1: But

0: as a person, I'm an Army brat.
1: Yeah.
0: You know, I come from, we moved to Milwaukee from Anchorage, Alaska. I was born in Lawton, Oklahoma.
1: Okay.
0: Moved from there to Monterey, California. My great-grandparents was in New York. Then we moved from there to Anchorage. It was in Anchorage for a few years. Then we came here late 80s, early 90s, and I've been here ever since.
1: So, first of all, I love your shirt.
0: I know, right? Yeah, for sure. Yeah, I've been waiting to wear it, right? Because I bought it, like I say to you, I bought it last month and I haven't worn it.
1: Yeah.
0: And then I said, okay, I'm going to wear it today because I know.
1: Yeah.
0: You know, we share that same love. Yeah, for
1: sure. Yes, indeed. First and foremost, I love the name Brad Facts. To me, it reminds me, it's not a rap name.
0: Yeah.
1: But it does remind me of hip hop.
0: Yeah, yeah.
1: Right? Like it's not in the little this, and you know how people just make up stuff. So when you hear Brad Facts, it sounds like somebody that's really going to get down on the microphone.
0: For sure, for sure.
1: So you entered the prison system at 15 years old. How did growing up in that environment affect you as a man?
0: First of all, it's a daunting environment going in as a kid, as a ninth grader. I was going to John Marshall. So I got waived about 2 months after I got arrested. And I went down to the county jail. And it just seemed like the way the doors opened up, the way the Sully Port just shut down behind me, it just seemed like it wasn't going to open again.
1: Yeah.
0: But at that time, I was fortunate to be surrounded by a group of guys who treated me like a kid.
1: Mm-hmm.
0: Because you got to think, I'm born in the 80s. I'm like the last, we like the last generation of the people who benefited from the teachings and the morals and the principles of the people that came before us,
1: mm-hmm.
0: who may have been a part of the civil rights movement, who may have been a part of the Black Power movement or just influenced by that. So we were poured into by that generation of people. So when I got to the county, it was a lot of people that looked at me and saw a kid as opposed to seeing somebody who they could exploit or attempt to take advantage of. So the environment itself, it was daunting, like I said. It could be detrimental too, but the people I was surrounded by, fortunately for me, I was surrounded by some genuine guys that really wanted to see me do good. I couldn't just go to the gym or play dominoes or cars all day. I had to go to school.
1: Yeah.
0: And then at 2-3 o'clock when school's over at the count, you can go to the gym. You can come out and watch Rap City. You can come and do these different things that we would consider to be leisurely activities.
1: Yeah.
0: And it was like that. And I didn't realize the benefit of it. I'm thinking like, man, I'm in jail. You can't treat me like my parent did. But a lot of these people knew my parents and my uncles and stuff. So they were there to look out for me and treat me, like I said, as a kid, and to help me understand the severity of my situation because I didn't really understand it at the time.
1: Yes.
0: I just knew I had done something wrong and this was my consequence.
1: Yes.
0: So, yeah, it was rough not fully understanding how it would affect me 10, 20, 25 years from that point.
1: Yeah. Do you remember the moment you realized this was no longer a temporary situation, but that you were actually going to be sitting down for a long period of time?
0: Yeah, when I started seeing people in person that I had only read about and saw on the news, like these were the people who I just saw on the news about a year ago, read about in the paper or heard somebody in the neighborhood or the barbershop talking about. And I was at the table with these guys eating lunch or eating breakfast. And they was like, man, I got court today. I'm facing X amount of years or maybe life or whatnot. And it was then that I realized, I was like, this is real life.
1: Yeah.
0: It's nothing like the movies.
1: Yeah.
0: You know, like, it's nothing like the emotions you feel, the conversations you have. There's an attempt at being normal in an abnormal situation. And there's a quote I love by Viktor Frankl in his book, Man's Search for Meaning. He says, an abnormal reaction to an abnormal situation is a normal reaction.
1: Yes.
0: So it's like when in Rome, do as. It's a lot of broken men, a lot of broken people in there that's attempting to mask that brokenness and attempting to be normal and attempting to be as regular as possible, knowing that this is not a situation that anybody should ever have to deal with.
1: Yes. Yes. Were there moments when you stopped believing there would be a meaningful life waiting for you outside of prison?
0: Too many moments.
1: Yeah.
0: Yeah.
1: So how do you, in that, when you have those moments, because you don't have, I can imagine you don't have many options, right, as far as to vent. In those moments, how do you keep your sanity?
0: I don't know. Like, it's because there's no one way. It's case by case.
1: Mm-hmm.
0: You know, I tell people now, find an outlet. Find several outlets.
1: Yeah.
0: And if you have to use them all in one day, use them all.

0: But I think ignorance helped me a lot because I didn't know how severe this situation was. I just knew that I was in jail. You got to think the crime bill normalized people, quote unquote, coming home.
1: Yep. I just talked about this.
0: You know, so it's like this was for me my turn.
1: Yep.
0: Unfortunately.
1: What year was that?
0: In 97.
1: So that was a part of the crime.
0: Yeah, it was right after Clinton got reelected.
1: Mm-hmm.
0: Clinton got reelected in 96, and he was the quote-unquote tough-on-crime president.
1: Yeah.
0: And this was 2 years, 2.5 years right after the crime bill got enacted or was enacted. And I didn't even understand. I just knew that, because you got to think the 90s was a volatile decade. You would, like, from 1990 on to 99, you can go from when Mandela came home to Rodney King getting beat, to Latasha getting killed, the riots happening, to Yummy, the World Trade Center getting attacked, and Waco, Texas, and OJ, and Eazy-E. Like, it was something monumental to the world that happened every single year.
1: Yes.
0: So in 96, when Clinton got reelected, he was the tough on crime president, right? In 97, there's a guy named Elaine Brown wrote this book called The Condemnation of Little B.
1: Mm-hmm.
0: Michael Lewis, who was a 13-year-old in the Bluff in Atlanta.
1: Yeah.
0: And they railroaded him. He got life, right? Even to this day, he's still locked up. So it's like he's gone.
1: Yeah.
0: So I wound up getting caught up in that wave of people.
1: Yes.
0: Of juveniles who were incarcerated.
1: Yeah.
0: Even though he was in Atlanta and I was in Wisconsin.
1: Yeah.
0: Same story.
1: Yeah. Ooh. What parts of you did you have to protect while you were on the inside? And I don't mean physically, but I mean mentally, emotionally, because I know there's kind of like this thing where you got to act hard, but you can't really express yourself.
0: Yeah,
1: or
0: you don't
1: want to
0: show too much vulnerability.
1: Yeah.
0: Probably if I had to name one thing, it would have to be my innocence, to some degree, because that's why I say I was fortunate to have people around me, adults around me that was 10, 15 years my senior, that treated me like a kid, because you can lose yourself. Growing up in your formative years, when you surround yourself or you surrounded by a lot of different types of characters,
1: mm-hmm.
0: people and personalities, you can become an amalgamation of all of these people.
1: Yeah.
0: And they can just become something that society won't like.
1: Yeah.
0: In a bad way.
1: Yep.
0: So I think I protected my innocence as much as I possibly could at that time by reading and just I kept my imagination intact.
1: Yeah.
0: Like I never stopped dreaming. I never stopped envisioning life outside. I never stopped envisioning, you know, just having a life and doing something great or something monumental.
1: Yes.
0: I didn't know when it was going to come. I didn't know if it was going to come.
1: Yep.
0: But in my heart of hearts, something just wouldn't let me give up and wouldn't let me just say, man, this is it.
1: Yeah.
0: You know, I remember reading The Voice of the Voiceless by Mumia Abu-Jamal and just being inspired by that and feeling like, man, if he can do this on death row,
1: I can do it.
0: Then I can do it and I don't even got life.
1: Yep. That's right. We are talking to my good brother, Brad Facts. We got to go to break. When we come back, we will finish this conversation. We're going to talk about what it looks like to gain mentors inside of the incarceration system. Do not touch that dial. It's your girl, Jazz Tyler, 101.7 The Truth.
2: Walk it like I talk it.
1: 101.7 The Truth. It's your girl, Jazz Tyler. We are live and direct, and I got my good brother, Brad Facts, in the building. Brad, what's the word?
0: What's going on, Jazz? How you doing?
1: I'm good. Before we went to break, we were talking about your experience entering the prison system at the age of 15, right after the crime bill and Clinton's reelection into office. We were also talking about how you keep your sanity while on the inside. And you mentioned that you had some people around you, some good people around you. So for the listeners, especially the young people, what is it like? And the reason why I'm bringing this up is because a lot of our young people are not privy to consequences.
0: Yeah.
1: They don't understand that when they do something that is real life and real life things happen. With that being

0: said, how did you determine on the inside who would be a good mentor? Because you have people that put on faces, put on fronts. So what was it? How did you discern, like, okay, this is somebody I can actually trust?
1: It kind of just happened, you know, because at 15 and 16, your discernment is kind of low.
0: Yeah.
1: You know, you don't really understand what's going to affect you or what type of positive or negative impact this is going to have. But so what wound up happening was I hit it off with a couple of people.
0: Mm-hmm.
1: And prison is funny because it's like it's one of those places where it's kind of like work, where you can have a friend that's 70 years old and have a friend that's 17. Yeah. You know what I'm saying? So I asked my older guys that we just kicked it with that had been down for a while. But I always tell people this, and I've told him this too, my good friend Ed Hennings.
0: Shout out to Ed.
1: Man, that's been a friend of mine. It's been almost 30 years.
0: Yeah.
1: You know what I'm saying? That's been my guy forever.
0: That's a good brother.
1: And it's just so, and you know, he almost 10 years older than me. I ain't going to say 10. He's going to be like, no, it's 9. But, you know, but I've been fortunate, and I was fortunate enough to find a friend and a mentor in the same person.
0: Yeah.
1: Somebody I looked up to, somebody I kicked it with, and we chopped it up on multiple different levels. And I learned things from him that he didn't even realize I was learning.
0: And y'all from the same city.
1: So he's definitely one of those people that I've connected with. I'm going to tell you, too, when I came home about 10 years ago, I found out he was at G's. Mm-hmm. He was working at G's. He was still locked up, too. So I went to G's, and I was at G's every week just to go mess with him because I needed that connection and that camaraderie that we once had.
0: Yes.
1: Because I feel like I didn't have nobody to talk to. So it wasn't that I chose anybody specifically. It just kind of happened, you know, when friendships and brotherhoods were formed. And thankfully, they lasted for as long as they have.
0: Yeah.
1: So, yeah.
0: Absolutely. So, everybody loves a comeback story once somebody becomes successful, right? But the real test of whether we believe in second chances happens before the success when somebody needs housing, employment, opportunities, right?
1: Yeah.
0: When you came home, did you feel like your sentence was done or did you feel like you were still experiencing that in society?
1: No, it wasn't done because I wasn't done. It was meaning that you can only prepare for so much.
0: Yeah.
1: You know, experience is really the only education. Everything else is just pretty much information.
0: Absolutely.
1: So everything I prepared for myself to be able to recognize situations, recognize the type of characters, the type of people that might send me back,
0: mm-hmm.
1: the thoughts, the feelings,
0: you know,
1: the situations, all of this different stuff.
0: Yeah.
1: But it's some stuff that you couldn't prepare for and you can't prepare for. I wasn't prepared for the housing struggle.
0: Mm-hmm.
1: You know, I had a job a couple of weeks after I got out. I had a little money saved up. Not a whole lot, but just enough. You know, having something is enough to keep the pressure off of you so you won't have to worry about, I got to get this, I got to get that. So I had a job, but nobody would rent to me, right? So now, reentry now, a decade later, is much different than what it was.
0: Absolutely.
1: Then.
0: Yeah.
1: It wasn't a bunch of me or Shannon or Ed. Like, it wasn't a bunch of us that was out here doing the work that we're doing and, you know, provide the bridge from incarceration to reentry out here and kind of trying to help people mitigate their circumstances as much as we possibly can help them. But I think I spent about $300 on renters application alone.
0: Mm.
1: But I wouldn't go to places like Wales, Wisconsin, Clybourne, Kilbourne, because I knew I could have got the apartment over there, but I didn't want to be in the environment.
0: Right.
1: So
0: the environment that may do something to send you back.
1: Yeah, so I didn't want to go over there. So I was going to different places. I had the money, had the steady stream of income, all of this stuff, but they used two reasons. I had a felony and I had no rentals history.
0: Mm-hmm.
1: And that's all they ever used.
0: Yeah.
1: So that was my biggest hurdle outside of just readjusting. And the readjusting is going to be different for everybody. It's going to look different for everybody. I would go to the mall a lot because the mall was a real big place.
0: Yeah.
1: It had a bunch of people in it. I couldn't touch the ceiling.
0: Yeah.
1: It was kind of like prison.
0: Yeah.
1: You know, minus the women. It was a bunch of exits.
0: Yeah.
1: Some you could use. Some of them would lead to a different part of the mall, like prison, where it's a bunch of exits where some of them lead you to a different part of the prison.
0: Yeah.
1: And there's that one that leads you home.
0: Yeah.
1: So I went to places that were familiar to what I had known for half my life at that time. And

0: I was constantly taking inventory of my feelings and my thoughts and how they was processing, how I was seeing certain things. It's a huge culture shock.
1: Yeah.
0: It's a huge culture shock, and I never anticipated how much of a culture shock it would be until I started experiencing it in real time.
1: Yeah.
0: And I was able to give people the information to say, hey, man, listen, you might not want to minimize the impact that the reduction in custody is going to have for you.
1: Yeah.
0: You got to go from max to medium to minimum of the work release to be able to function properly.
1: And not be institutionalized.
0: Yeah. Because you don't even realize when institutionalization happens.
1: Yeah.
0: You just know that you start to do things that are in line with the environment. Mm-hmm. And it's for the purpose of survival.
1: So what are some of the signs? Because I know a lot of people who are institutionalized.
0: Yeah.
1: You and my brother Duran and my brother Casey are three people in it that I know who are not, right? And what are the signs of someone who is institutionalized?
0: So just to expound on that, we all are.
1: Come on now.
0: No question. We all are. Because if you weren't, then you couldn't have survived that situation.
1: Mm-hmm.
0: And the people that just can't accept it have the most difficult time.
1: Yeah.
0: I'm sure you've seen Hurricane with Denzel.
1: Yeah.
0: About Reuben Carter. He had the hardest time getting there and going through it because he couldn't accept it.
1: Yeah. Ooh.
0: And so there's a level of unacceptance that you have to retain your humanity.
1: Yeah.
0: Right? So it's not like I just want to acquiesce and I'm going to kowtow to these people and just do everything that they tell me to do. No, but I understood the rules and said, you know what? I'm going to correct myself on this before they get a chance to correct me on it.
1: Yep.
0: Right?
1: That's right.
0: So it's like if the day room closed at 7, I'm going to go in at 6:50.
1: Yeah.
0: So they ain't got to tell me, hey, go in your room. But the extreme signs of institutionalization are after coming home, the people that continue to live their life as if they in prison. Be it the way they dress, be it the things that they talk about, be it how they eat.
1: When they wake up,
0: the way they sleep.
1: Yeah.
0: Excuse me. The funny thing about me is I was an Army brat.
1: So it was similar.
0: Yeah, so the impact of that particular institution subconsciously prepared me to deal with the judicial aspect of the institution.
1: Yeah.
0: So it's all akin to one another, whether it's the military, whether it's school or prison. They're all similar.
1: Yep.
0: But we don't view it like that because some of us don't have all of the experiences.
1: Yeah.
0: I never been in the military, but I was affected by it because my dad was there.
1: Yeah.
0: You know, I never went to college, but it's not that far off from being in Ethan Allen or being in Oshkosh or Green Bay because they're all
1: institutions.
0: They're all institutions.
1: Yeah.
0: It's some people you meet that I've met in the past that look like they did a lot of time and had only done, I ain't gonna say only because any time is too much, but they were only locked up at the time a year, maybe two.
1: Yeah.
0: But the aura that they had said 10 or 15 years.
1: Yeah.
0: I get people now tell me, I can't even tell you went to jail. Good.
1: Yeah.
0: Because I don't want to feel like it, you know, but it's different for everybody. It's a case-by-case basis. I know people right now that can't seem to not talk about the 90s or can't seem to not talk about what was before they went.
1: Yeah.
0: And, man, I said, man, you got to make sure that you carve out something beautiful for yourself in the future because if you don't, you're going to be stuck clinging to what was.
1: Yep.
0: And you only look foolish and not fearless when you cling to what was as opposed to embracing what's to come.
1: Yeah, that's right. How important was the creative aspect? So reading, writing, music, faith, all of that.
0: It was everything. So reading was my punishment when I was a kid. Mm-hmm. My mother would make me, anytime I did something in school or throughout the neighborhood, she would always make me go read. But it wasn't just a regular book because she was in school at the time for liberal arts and business management. So she would give me one of her textbooks and tell me, read this. And if you come across a word you don't know, then look it up, use that in the sentence, and then come and tell me about it.
1: Yeah.
0: I hated it at the time, but it's a great vocabulary builder.
1: Yeah.
0: It's a great comprehension tool. So I think I read everything I could think of. I had all of the books you weren't supposed to have. I wrote 1,000 songs.
1: Mm-hmm.

0: I developed an extreme belief in myself that I had deservedly or undeservedly bestowed upon other people at certain times in my life, where I said, you know what, man, if I can do this, then I can do anything.
1: And
0: that's just the perspective of it now. So don't come around me with no ideas that you don't want to pursue.
1: And no excuses, like I had to say.
0: I promise you, because I don't got none for you.
1: That's right.
0: You know, if you got some ideas and you can't find the time, good, because you have to find the time.
1: That's right.
0: Now was the perfect time.
1: That's right.
0: You know, because yesterday is gone and tomorrow may never come.
1: Yep.
0: So now was the perfect time. So I'm just of the perspective of, man, I got to do it now. The most beautiful thing about being out of prison, out of that environment, any environment that prevents you from pursuing your goals or your dreams, is that anytime you have an idea, I can do it now.
1: Yes.
0: See, when you hold on to an idea, it changes. You know, you tweak it because your perspective changes. You grow as a person and your outlook on life changes. So you might go back to it and say, you know what? I don't believe in this as much as I once did six months ago or a year ago.
1: Yeah.
0: Now, I have an idea. I just pull the trigger.
1: Yeah.
0: You know, which is where the book came from, the clothes came from, like all of these different things.
1: Yeah.
0: I'm going to do because tomorrow may never come.
1: Absolutely. Absolutely. Next, Brad Facts went from incarceration to entrepreneurship. Was entrepreneurship the dream, or did he realize he had to build his own table because certain doors weren't opening? Next up on 101.7 The Truth, it's your girl Jazz Tyler. Do not touch that dial.
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0: Direct. I got my good brother Brad Fax in the building. We've talked about your journey in the incarceration world. Now we're going to move into power, purpose, and principle.
1: Yeah.
0: So your brand centers around power, purpose, and principle. What does each word mean to you, and can you elaborate on how the brand came about?
1: Well, first, I'm going to start there. So I had a show at some club. I forget what it was, about 8 or 9 years ago. And I had nothing to wear. So, and, you know, in my head.
0: Yeah.
1: So one of the first things I noticed about the world when I came home was how uniform it is.
0: Yep.
1: Like, there's so much sameness and so many people.
0: Robots.
1: Yeah. Even mannerisms are the same.
0: Yep.
1: It was crazy how social media did that.
0: Yeah.
1: Because it gave us a glimpse into everybody else around the world, and we mimicked and emulated that.
0: Yeah.
1: But, I wanted to wear something that I knew wasn't nobody else going to have on.
0: Yeah.
1: So I got a Letterman jacket. Because I figured they come in a whole bunch of colors.
0: Yeah.
1: I got a whole bunch of shoes.
0: They
1: I could just match it.
0: Too.
1: Yeah, yeah. So I said, I think the first one I did for myself, it was black and gold. And I just put my name on it. I ain't have a logo or nothing, right?
0: Yeah.
1: And I liked it, and I kept doing them. And then somebody asked about them. Now, mind you, this wasn't even the thing that I was pursuing. It was just like, this is me displaying my individuality.
0: Yeah.
1: So I kept doing the jackets, and then somebody asked me, hey, man, where you get that jacket from? I'm like, you know, I make these, whatever. But I wasn't thinking that he was going to hear it like he heard it.
0: Yeah.
1: He like, well, let me get and I'm like, wow, yeah. I don't even know.
0: He like, I'm trying to buy
1: it. Yeah, I don't know how I'm going to make it happen.
0: Yeah.
1: So he was like, dog, what size is the one you got on? I'm like, it's a medium. He bought it from me. I took it off.
0: Come on now.
1: You know, so I'm like, here, you know what I mean? So
0: that's inspiration.
1: Yeah, and then the season changed, right? So I said, well, I got to do something else. I can't wear no jacket in the summertime.
0: Yeah.
1: So the quote is, be powerful, be purposeful, and always stand on principle. So yes. What I did was I put that on the T-shirt, right?
0: Yeah.
1: And I got a multitude of colorful T-shirts and put them on all of them. They didn't really sell like I thought they would.
0: Yeah.
1: You know, I mean, again, like I said before, I'm a pull the trigger kind of guy. I'm going to jump the gun.
0: Yeah.
1: And they didn't really sell. The people that really messed with me who understood the message bought them.
0: Mm-hmm.
1: You know, but it was a lot to read in passing.
0: Yeah.
1: If I'm on the street with somebody, I'm just walking by. So about a year or two, maybe 3 years after that, I shortened it. And I just put principle across the front of the shirt. And I put power, purpose, principle on the side of the shirt, right? And I had 6 hoodies. And I sold all of them. I was in the check cashing place one day on 27th in Wisconsin. In January.
0: Yeah.
1: And this girl was like, I like that hoodie. I'm like, thank you. She was like, where you get it from? I'm like, this is my brand, right?
0: Yeah.
1: Again, still no logo.
0: Yeah.
1: So she like, you got a black hoodie like that one? I'm like, yeah. She like, I want it. I'm like, cool, give me $50.
0: Yeah.
1: So I went outside to the car to get it.
0: Yeah.
1: Only to realize I had it on. I'm like, dang, I ain't even realize I put the last hoodie on. So I told her, I said, man, this is the last one. I said, I thought I had one in the car, but I don't.
0: Yeah.
1: So she like, what size is that one?
0: Yeah.
1: Again, I'm like, it's a medium. She said, let me get it. I'm like, you serious? I'm like, it's cold. I was like, you know what? Don't even worry about it. I took it off and gave it to her.
0: Yeah.
1: I said, but I'm going to give you a discount, though. You know what I mean? So she gave me $25. I gave it to her. Then I said to myself, I sat back. I said, you know what? Maybe I can do something. I never, ever, you know, imagined being a clothing designer.
0: Yeah.
1: It's a guy named 20 Mo I met years ago.
0: I know 20.
1: Man, listen.
0: It's a rap with him back
1: then. Yeah,
0: in the day.
1: Check it out. So Mo was the dude that was designing clothes.
0: Yeah.
1: He was the dude with the notebooks, and I didn't know. I was a rapper. I didn't care about nothing else.
0: Yeah.
1: It was just, I'm going to make it. I didn't care about nothing else. So I started doing clothes, and he was the first person I thought about because I knew this was his dream.
0: Yeah.
1: And that's what he wanted to do. You know what I'm saying? And he made music too. So.
0: Yeah.
1: But my passion was stronger for his than music, and his, I had no passion at all for clothing.
0: Yeah.
1: So it wound up becoming a thing. It's a morality-based lifestyle brand where you wear your morals. When people say, man, what it mean,
0: mm-hmm.
1: it mean what it mean to you when you put it on. And it mean what it mean to me when I put it on.
0: Yeah.
1: So that's how that wound up happening. That's pretty much it in a nutshell.
0: It really is. To me, the brand is necessary. Because it's something about, it's like a trigger, like a thought-provoking slogan.
1: Yeah.
0: So when you see someone wearing it, it's a reminder to people to have principles, right?
1: Yeah, because everybody has them. Ours may differ.
0: Yeah.
1: But, you know, we all have them. And I think that's one of the most

0: interesting things about it is anybody can put it on.
1: Yeah.
0: You know, whether you're a child or an adult, everybody has something that's rooted in their principles and some ethos that they live their life by. And it's just fun. Look, I approach designing a sweater or whatever like I do a song.
1: Yeah.
0: I try to be as outlandish as I possibly can. Then I dial it back. I shave it off. I edit. I cut this down and cut the meat to the, I mean, cut the fat, get to the meat, and they be like, here.
1: Yeah.
0: So.
1: Yeah. Yeah. It's dope, too. Y'all going to see me in the principal gear this Saturday at Truth Family Fest. What business lessons did you learn or did you have and learn quickly when you came home?
0: So, entrepreneur. So, I'm going to tell you what mass incarceration did. Aside from the extreme detriment that it caused our community, mm-hmm. Black community.
1: Yes.
0: What it wound up doing was creating a wave of inadvertent entrepreneurs,
1: mm-hmm.
0: because so many doors got closed. If it wasn't a warehouse or if it wasn't a fast food restaurant,
1: yep.
0: None of that. So it created a generation of inadvertent entrepreneurs where guys come home and they start dealing with real estate, start mm-hmm. dealing with clothes and Ed with the work boots, and you know, other guys start group homes and daycare. Like, it just created something from lack. But then if you think about it, even during slavery, some of the most important inventions that we use today were created then, because a lack of resources or a lack of anything, it amplifies your creativity.
1: Yes.
0: And this is a scientific thing, you know, when you don't have

0: and I don't even know how I'm gonna get to the end. I just see the ending of it, and then when I see it, I'm stuck on it until I can accomplish it.
1: Yeah.
0: And then that kind of prolongs me from, like, I have five different ideas at one time.
1: So it's good. So that's good to some degree, but I've always had the same issue with having multiple ideas at one time, right? Then I find a way to make them cohesive.
0: Ooh, come on now.
1: And just make it one, and it's like, okay.
0: I'm
1: going to tell you one thing, prime example. Listen, you, I'm sure, have started writing a song and had a full head of steam when you started writing it.
0: Yeah.
1: And then lost momentum.
0: Yeah.
1: And then it led you to something else that you wrote that was better than that.
0: Absolutely.
1: But you might look back at what you started writing and say, I'm going to just use this line.
0: Yeah.
1: I'm going to use this phrase because this metaphor was dope or this was nice. So I'm going to just put it over here.
0: Yeah.
1: And that's the combination. You taking four or five different things and creating one thing, that's an amalgamation of all of those things. And that was like a Voltron of ideas.
0: Yeah.
1: And you just can't lose.
0: Yeah.
1: But yeah, I think that's one of the biggest things I've learned, because you can waste a lot of money. That and having a mentor.
0: Mm-hmm.
1: You know, you don't even really got to know the person. You can just be able to, especially now with social media, you can follow somebody's every move.
0: And, yeah.
1: And just figure out the different tactics and just make it unique to you. But I've been to the point where I was like, I got to see this through. I got to see it through. But really, it's probably not meant to be seen through.
0: Yeah.
1: Sometimes you got to let it go. And I mean, you in the tunnel.
0: Yeah.
1: You know, something else going to help you see the light at the end of it. It ain't got to be that.
0: And so, learning how to delegate, right? Like, I think the issue with me personally is because I have so many ideas, is like choosing which idea is for me and which idea I can delegate to somebody else that's in that lane, instead of trying to execute it all by myself.
1: Yeah, because you would say, I do. Ain't nobody going to do it like me. I take care of it.
0: Yeah. Yeah.
1: It's only one person.
0: That's me.
1: And I've been there too. Man, just move.
0: Yeah.
1: You know, so it's like, I used to clean the bathroom when I was a kid, and my mama would come in there and move, I'd do it.
0: Yeah.
1: Cool. Yeah. I want to do it anyway. Yeah, yeah, you know what I'm saying? Yeah, but so it's one of those things where you have to learn how to delegate. You have to be able to put your trust in somebody else and somebody else's ability of that they would see things through.
0: Yeah.
1: Not like you, and that's good though.
0: Yeah.
1: Because perspective is key, and when you combine two perspectives that are both valuable, then they can create one thing that's extremely valuable.
0: Yes.
1: So, yeah.
0: Yes, indeed. So, you're also an author. We got to go to break. Mm-hmm. But when we come back, I want to talk about the book that you wrote. And I have a full circle question.
1: Okay.
0: If the 15-year-old Brad Facts walked into the studio right now, what would he tell the grown Brad Facts? We're going to talk about it when we come back from break. Before we do go to break, can you let our listeners know how they can purchase Principles?
1: Yep. So y'all can stop down at 719 North Milwaukee at Broke Life. If you don't know where that's at, you can look for Carnivore Steakhouse. It's right across the street. It's Carnivore 718, we 719. And again, 719 North Milwaukee, Broke Life. You see my homeboy Josh down there. Shout out to Josh too, man. We down doing some great things. So
0: yes,
1: y'all
0: indeed.
1: Can tap in with us.
0: Can I hit you up on social media too?
1: With absolutely.
0: You?
1: _ Brad Facts on Instagram, Brad Facts on Facebook, _ 3Ps The Brand on Instagram as well. There's two pages, either one. Both of them are me, so don't think it's a fake page. You can just tap in with us.
0: Absolutely. We'll be back. 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

0: effects in the building. So we've talked about your journey during incarceration, after incarceration, how you started your clothing brand, but also your book.
1: Yeah.
0: Your book. Let's tap into that. What is it like being an author? How does it feel and how did it come about?
1: So it's funny because in 2005, right, when I was locked up in Oshkosh, I read A Taste of Power. A Taste of Power. No, I didn't. I'm wrong. Because that's what we were just talking about, Taste of Power. But I read Let That Be the Reason by Vicki Stringer. And the follow-up to Let That Be the Reason was Imagine This.
0: Yeah.
1: Now, these hood books, right?
0: Yeah.
1: Even though those two were loosely based on reality, but they still hood books nonetheless. So I'm reading it, and they're not written in the way that of the books I was used to reading.
0: Yeah.
1: You know, I come from reading Long Walk to Freedom by Nelson Mandela and Soul on Ice and Revolutionary Suicide, like all of these different books, right?
0: Yeah.
1: So when I read this, it was less academic and more Ebonics.
0: Mm-hmm.
1: You know what I'm saying? So I was like, I could write this.
0: Yeah.
1: You know what I'm saying? I never viewed myself as the academic guy that would go and write a book that other people could be inspired by.
0: Like a philosopher.
1: Yeah, I was never that person. So I thought, you know what I'm saying?
0: Yeah.
1: Even though that was most of the literature I read. So when I read them two books, I think I read one more. It might have been True to the Game. And then I read some other book, but they all wound up being in the same vein.
0: Yeah.
1: And I'm like,
0: it's easy.
1: I'm like, because I read the Donald Goins books. But Donald Goins' books were different from these books.
0: Yep.
1: It was like, I wasn't learning nothing from these books.
0: Yeah.
1: You know, the Donald Goins' books were a cautionary tale.
0: Yep.
1: So I said, I could write this, man.

0: Yeah. So I wound up writing 5 urban novels, right?
1: Yeah.
0: And at the end of every one, I would put like maybe 2 or 3 pages that kind of countered the story that was told or gave the different precautions that you could look out for when you live in this life, yeah. right? And people liked it, but nobody paid that much attention to the last couple of pages because they were so wrapped up in the story.
1: Mm-hmm.
0: But they had to join the buzz, though. So I kind of fell out of love with that. I was like, I don't really want to. Do I want this? I'm cautious about what my name is going to be attached to forever.
1: Yes, come on now.
0: So I was like, So I kind of gave them away.
1: Yeah.
0: You know what I'm saying? I gave them to my homeboy. He went home, and then they got lost in the house fire. So I said, okay, you know, whatever.
1: Yeah.
0: But then when I got home, I always knew after that I was going to write a book. Didn't know what it was going to be. Didn't know what it was going to be about. None of that. But then when COVID happened, fortunately, I worked through the whole pandemic.
1: Yeah.
0: But I was at home because we couldn't go nowhere outside of work. You know, we was quote-unquote essential, whatever. But people was complaining about being at home, about not being able to go nowhere. All it really was they just didn't have the discipline to sit down.
1: Yep.
0: Even my mom was tired of being in the house. She was like, I got to go somewhere. And I said to myself, I think I'm going to write a book. I said, because I want to come out of the pandemic that's going, you know, with something that's going to last forever, right?
1: Yeah.
0: As opposed to a bunch of complaints and gripes.
1: Yep.
0: So I started writing in January 2020.
1: Mm-hmm.
0: And I finished in October, November 2020. And I would go home every day, and every waking moment I had, I would be in a book. I write.
1: Yeah.
0: Sometimes I get caught up researching stuff because I'm an information guy. I wind up, I go down the rabbit hole real quick and put the book aside, and I get back to it tomorrow.
1: Yeah.
0: But so I wrote the book. It's called Courage Under Fire, and the subtitle is Nothing Changes Unless You Change.
1: Yeah.
0: And it's not really, it's a semi-autobiographical self-help book.
1: Mm-hmm.
0: So it's mainly what I learned. And most importantly, how I applied it.
1: Yes.
0: And what worked and what didn't work.
1: Yeah. It's a guide.
0: Yeah. So I've written a list in 2013 before I got out of a 10-point list of 10 strengths and 10 weaknesses.
1: Mm-hmm.
0: And then I updated it in 2020 in the book. And some of them changed. Some of them became, they moved from being weaknesses, what I perceived as being weaknesses, to being strengths.
1: Yeah.
0: Because I put the work in on them. But it's just a thing that people can look to, and it causes self-reflection.
1: Yes.
0: Like it. Because I reread it about a year or two after I wrote it.
1: Yeah.
0: And I was like, I was feeling like that.
1: Yeah.
0: And you know, it made me look at my life at that time after I wrote it.
1: Yeah.
0: So yeah, man. Then I wound up winning an award for the book, and it was just, it was unbelievable.
1: Yeah.
0: You know, I remember February 7th was when I had my book signing, right? In 2021 over there at Kinky. Shout out to Jay over there at Kinky.
1: Shout out to Jay.
0: Kinky had got hit by a car.
1: Yeah.
0: And so part of the facade of it was damaged, right? So I told Jay, I said, I'm still going to have it here. I've been knowing Jay since I was 16 years old. He's been my homie for a while. So I'm like, man, it's only right that I come and do it here.
1: Yeah.
0: I don't care what the wall looked like.
1: Yeah.
0: And it probably was the coldest day of that year. When I woke up, I was like, man, it's too cold. People ain't going to come.
1: Yeah.
0: Like, it's too, it was like 17, maybe 25 below. It was cold, frigid.
1: Yeah.
0: And me and the people who helped me take the books and stuff and the other merch into the building, we was the only ones there.
1: Mm-hmm.
0: And people started coming in. 2 or 3 people came. I said, okay, what's up?
1: Yeah.
0: Then I looked outside and the cars was just pulling up. And I remember walking away. It was so many people in Kinky. I remember walking to the bathroom and just gathering myself like, damn, man.
1: Yeah.
0: How did I go from being a 2-time 15-year-old felon to an author, you know, where people, they ain't even going to read this book.
1: Yeah.
0: Most of them ain't even going to read it.
1: Yeah.
0: But they came just to show some love and support me. You know what I'm saying? And that was probably the greatest feeling I'd had outside of getting off paper 2 years ago since I've been out.
1: That's dope.
0: Yeah.
1: Being on paper. So I love the title, Courage Under Fire. I felt like this last season I just came out of describes that to its entirety.
0: And you don't
1: really know the amount of courage you have until you actually
0: have to show
1: walk
0: it.
1: Through that fire.
0: And it's really about just keeping your head high through it.

0: all, no matter how difficult it is.
1: Absolutely.
0: Because it's going in.
1: Yep, absolutely. If the 15-year-old version of you were sitting across from you right now, what would you tell him?
0: Take it easy.
1: Yeah.
0: It's simple. Just take it easy.
1: Yeah.
0: That combined with it gets better.
1: Mm-hmm.
0: Because life definitely gets better.
1: It does.
0: I'll be 45 in October. And it just gets, it's gotten better and better and better over time. You know, you care about less frivolous things.
1: Yes.
0: You enjoy the people, the company, the people you love more. It's just like, it just gets better.
1: Yeah.
0: And you learn how to take it easy. And for a lot of us, that's one of the most difficult things to do, is taking it easy and just being patient.
1: So I have, and I'm just kind of springing this on you.
0: Okay.
1: I'm putting you on blast. I have a segment coming up that we're going to start next week called Dear OG.
0: Mm-hmm.
1: And I would like for you to be the OG.
0: Mm-hmm.
1: So what it is, it's an opportunity for, basically you give out advice.
0: Okay.
1: And it's an opportunity for young men or young women, mm-hmm. but preferably young men,
0: mm-hmm.
1: to ask questions. They can call in anonymous, whatever it is.
0: Right.
1: They can just ask whatever it is that they need to ask. With that being said, what advice do you have with everything that you see that's happening in Milwaukee,
0: mm-hmm.
1: with the teens? We don't got to go into details because we all see it. And there's so much judgment, and oftentimes adults forget that we were once that mm-hmm. age, but we didn't have the cameras.
0: Mm-hmm.
1: What advice do you have for them, as for the ones who are headed towards incarceration?
0: I think the biggest piece of advice is, this is a short ride
1: mm-hmm.
0: that we on.
1: Yeah.
0: They say that death is a distant rumor to the young, but it's not.
1: Mm-hmm.
0: And understand that, I'm going to quote the Bronx Tale. It's a line in that movie where he said, the saddest thing in life is wasted talent.
1: Mm-hmm.
0: And the choices you make today can shape and mold your entire existence.
1: Yep.
0: So you have to be mindful of the choices you make. Because when you make the one that you can't undo,
1: mm-hmm.
0: it changes everything.
1: Yeah.
0: And it's going to change you before you even realize how it changed you. My biggest struggle coming home was not being bitter.
1: Yeah.
0: Because I didn't understand how 17 years and 3 months went by in slow motion, but so fast at the same time.
1: Yeah.
0: I looked up and I was 34.
1: Yeah.
0: And I'm like, wow. So you have to be mindful of the choices you make, good and bad. And you want to make choices that are going to benefit you.
1: Yes.
0: And that are going to bring about rewards.
1: Yep.
0: And not consequences.
1: Yes.
0: So.
1: Absolutely. They have to start thinking about the future.
0: Absolutely.
1: Before we head out of here, you got any shout outs?
0: Yeah, man, I want to shout my mama out. I mean, I always, you know, that's my homie. That's been one of my greatest supporters.
1: Yeah.
0: Even when she didn't understand what was really going on,
1: yeah.
0: she was like, yeah,
1: she still was right.
0: That's my baby. I got to go see him. And then my mama, my homeboy Josh over there, Broke Life, man.
1: Shout out to Josh.
0: Yeah, man. Josh, I'm talking about one of the most genuine guys I've met in a long time,
1: yeah.
0: man. Real good dude. My homie Ed, and every man and every woman that's locked up, come home.
1: Yes.
0: And do something better with the chance you got now.
1: Yes, indeed. How can people follow you again?
0: You can follow me at _BradFacts on Instagram, _3P's the brand on Instagram, Brad Facts on Facebook, Brad Facts on TikTok. Pretty much Brad Facts, FAC, capital TS across the board. Look for me, I'll be there.
1: Absolutely. Thank you so much, Brad, for tapping in. Do not touch that dial at 5 o'clock. We are looking at reinvention from another direction. Joe Tucker went from Milwaukee basketball history and professional hoops to real estate, Great Grass MKE, Dream Lounge, social, and ownership. What happens after the applause stop? Up next at the 5 o'clock hour, it's your girl Jazz Tyler, 101.7 The Truth.
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15: There's some things I want to highlight that we may not be cognizant of, and I know that some of y'all are going to take issue with what I say, but I'm going to be factual and I'm going to be objective about it because they are still hard at work to make sure that we die fast, we live difficult lives, we make less money, we have less access to healthcare. Ladies and gentlemen, that's not just some random occurrence. And they're criminalizing some of our just unnecessary, loud, boisterous, and disrespectful behaviors. You know, I remember an era where Black folks didn't necessarily need to be heard. Us being in public and being seen was quite enough because we are giving them more fuel for the fire, especially now that we have, I'd like to think, more political power than we've had in years past. And just as we're starting to gain more political power, that's when they start to take away our districts. And guess what? You didn't see it coming.
16: 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It's your favorite producer, Meech. Don't just check in. Tap in. With Jazz Tyler.
17: 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This platform is for you, the voices of the city. We are here to remind the world that your voice matters. 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
18: Just want to really congratulate Meech on this very important venture that y'all on right now. I think it's real dope.

beautiful heart of downtown Milwaukee. Shout out to the chat. Ken, what's the word? Jazz West, peace. Just had an amazing interview with my dear brother, Brad Facts. We had some great conversations surrounding incarceration principle, which is his clothing brand, as well as his book, Courage Under Fire. If you are not familiar with Brad, please make sure you support him. He is an amazing brother, someone who has been a part of the community for quite some time. Shortly here, we will have Joa Tucker joining us after the break. But there's a couple things I want to touch on that Brad actually spoke about when it comes to mass incarceration. And primarily because, again, we talked a little bit about it yesterday with the youth who was at State Fair. But it's something he said that made me realize that our youth today do not understand what consequences are. Peace, Aaron. Great afternoon. The youth today are not familiar with consequences, and they don't understand that either they don't understand that their actions have consequences, or they feel like they have nothing to live for. And the reason why I say that is because there was a comment Brad made in this conversation. So he stated that he was incarcerated at the age of 15 in 97, which is during maybe 3 years after the crime bill during Clinton's second election. And there were obviously a group of people who were also, a large groups of black men who were also a part of the mass incarceration period. But I asked him a question of how he felt during that time. And was there any moments where he realized, like, hey, because I did this action or I made this action, I'm going to be sitting down for a long time. And he said that he remembered, like, not taking it serious, like not that he thought it was a game or that he was, you know, playing with his life, but more so of the fact that he did not take the consequences serious. It didn't hit him. He didn't recognize that the actions that he had done was going to force him into a situation to where he would be sitting down for 17 years and 3 months. And when I look at a lot of the youth in the state that they're in today, it made me realize that either they really don't understand that every reaction has a consequence,

0: and every action has a consequence, or they feel as if they're not even going to live long enough to have a life. Whatever the reason is, it's one of the two, and it's scary, especially if they feel at this young of an age that they have nothing to live for, right? We all make mistakes as teenagers. We all have done things that we probably shouldn't have, especially if our mom, our father, whoever it was telling us that we had no business doing something, but we was curious and we did it anyways. But the difference between our generation and theirs is we always felt like we had something to live for, and we never stopped dreaming. And a lot of these youth, I feel like they don't foresee a future for themselves, right? There is no hope, which is why they continue to act the way that they do. And by the time they get to prison, or by the time they get in that courtroom before a judge, sometimes it hit them and sometimes it don't. But we got to figure this out. We got to figure out a way to help them continue to dream, but also help them understand that there are consequences for your actions, right? To sit down from the age of 15 and get out at 34 is mind-boggling. That's your entire 20s. That's 17 years of your life that you can never get back. And I really, really hate to say it, but it seems like a lot of our youth, they're headed down that path. And if it's not down that path, it's down another path that, you know, we know what that other option is. So again, shout out to my good brother, Brad Facts, for joining us today. That was great information. I love a great testimony as well. And to any youth that is listening, I truly, truly hope that you are able to take his story and apply it to your life wherever it fits, and understand that you don't have to be in the same situation, right? There are people around this city who has been in prison for 15, 20, 30 years. And for the past 10 years, they're all coming back home and they're making something of themselves. But you don't have to take that route, right? You need to link with these brothers, the Ed Hennings and the Brad Facts, right? Link with these brothers and gather information from them so that you can make something up out of yourself. You don't want to go down the path to where you have to sit in front of a judge and be facing 10, 15, 20 years over a 20-second decision. That makes absolutely no sense whatsoever. So again, shout out to my brother Brad Facts. Shout out to all of the men and women in the youth who are currently locked behind bars. We have not forgotten about you. And I don't know if y'all listening on the inside, but keep hope, you know, keep living, keep your faith. And when you come home, do the damn thing. Get busy, right? Get your stuff together. 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So look, we are about to take a quick break. We have another special guest, Joel Tucker, in the building. Do not touch that dial. It's your girl, Jazz Tyler, 101.7 The Truth.
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0: live and direct. Hey, Milwaukee, listen. When Milwaukee hears Joe Tucker, many people immediately think UWM, the historic Sweet 16 run, professional basketball, and the Hall of Fame. But today I want Milwaukee to meet the businessman, real estate, great grass, MKE, Dream Lounge Social, or is it Dream Lounge Social?
1: It's Dream Lounge Social.
0: I had it right. Ownership and legacy. Joe, welcome. Thank you for joining me.
1: Man, I'm really excited to be here with you. Obviously, we met in another life some years ago, so it's amazing to see, you know, all the things you've done. So congratulations on being on the radio.
0: You too. You
1: know, doing your thing on your own, and it's a beautiful thing to see.
0: Thank you, Joey. You too. And congratulations to your niece. I know she invited me to her trunk party. I know she headed off to college now. Yeah. I'm so proud of her.
1: Super.
0: I'm so proud of her. So we all know, we know you from basketball. We know you from, you know, sports, all of that stuff. Prior to becoming a businessman and having a successful basketball career, who is Joe Tucker?
1: You said prior to ball, or what you talking about?
0: Yep. So prior, before all of the accolades.
1: Yeah.
0: Who is Joe Tucker?
1: I mean, before that, really just a kid from Milwaukee. You know, I think like the rest of the most of the people listening, man, I grew up on 60th and Good Hope in that area. Come from a two parent household. Mm-hmm. Super fortunate to come from a dual parent household, but really just a kid from Milwaukee with a whole lot of dreams.
0: Yeah. Do you ever feel Milwaukee sees the basketball player before they see the entrepreneur?
1: For sure, but it's my job to create that separation.
0: Yeah.
1: You know, I had a basketball talk. Obviously, we're going to talk some basketball while I'm here, but I had a basketball talk with anybody.
0: Yeah.
1: But I'm only going to talk so long. We got to talk about some business.
0: Absolutely.
1: We did that a long time ago. I cannot, you know, I am not who I am without basketball, so I respect who it is and what it was for me and what it did for me.
0: Yep.
1: And I entertain any conversation because it was a fun time. It was a great time. But we also got to talk about, you know, what I'm doing now if we're having a proper conversation, you know what I mean?
0: Absolutely. So with the basketball career, right, how were you able, or what happened during that time to say, hey, I want to pivot from this and do business or go down a different business venture?
1: I mean, it's crazy we having this interview right now because it's some things that have been happening just recently that just really make this conversation super important. And it's like, I feel like, to be a sports star or to, you know, excel in anything that you do, you got to dedicate your life to it.
0: Yeah.
1: You know what I mean? And I think what happens with so many people is they dedicate their life to the sport or the game or whatever it is they're doing. And then when it's time to do something else, it's real hard to pivot.
0: Yep.
1: So, man, I was super fortunate to be able to get into real estate before I stopped playing. When I was still playing ball, I started making some money. And I was making good money playing ball, and it was really about, I wanted to figure out how to make that feeling last. I was living a good life. I was starting to get used to a nice lifestyle.
0: Yeah.
1: So I really thought about, how can I make this feeling last? And I started buying properties.
0: Yeah.
1: So I tell people, it's not like I was the smartest person ever. I had some bread, and it was during the housing crisis.
0: Yes.
1: And banks, you know, banks had houses they didn't want. I had houses that, you know, I wanted to buy. So my niche was buying, you know, buying foreclosed properties.

0: from the bank.
1: Yeah.
0: And it really was just like a great marriage.
1: Yeah.
0: You know what I mean? They needed something. I wanted something they had, and they wanted to get rid of something. So it worked out real well in that sense.
1: Fun fact. I think I was your first tenant. Was your first property the one on Buffum and Locust?
0: Buffum, the second crib I bought. So you was up there?
1: The second one. So yeah, almost the first.
0: You was up there for sure. So, I mean, like I said, that's why it's full circle. It's awesome to be here.
1: Yeah.
0: I seen when you got the job and all that. So, just like I said, I can't give you enough congratulations. Yeah, but obviously, we met in another life, you know?
1: Yeah.
0: So sitting here across from you on Truth Radio is real fire.
1: That's dope. Yeah. So, real estate, what did purchasing your first property teach you?
0: First, before I do that, I gotta shout my pops out, all my uncles, all my, you know, my bloodline, my uncles on my daddy's side all do real estate.
1: Got you.
0: So coming up, you know, I used to cut grass and paint and do all type of stuff like that. And it really, I never thought it was going to be my job. I never thought it was going to be my gig. So really, I'm second generation landlord, and really it's in my blood.
1: Yeah.
0: And I didn't even know it, you know? So I always thank my pops and all my OG uncles, like, this the way I feed my family now.
1: Yes.
0: You know, and I never knew when I was 10, 12 years old, soaking up game, that's how I was going to feed my family, provide for my family. So, man, really dope. What you say? What was your question, though?
1: What did purchasing your first property teach you?
0: Man, I bought my first crib on Meineke in 2009. I bought a condo, then I bought my first real estate investment property. And I was green. I didn't really know how the game worked in terms of pricing and interest rate and all that. I just jumped out the window. I had some bread. I saw a crib. It was nice. I ran into an amazing realtor I used to work with named Ashante.
1: Okay.
0: She was amazing. She helped me a ton, you know, just really giving me game on how stuff worked.
1: Yeah.
0: But I bought a crib. I just ran the numbers. I've always been a numbers guy. Numbers always came clean to me. So I knew what I was buying for. I knew what I was paying monthly. And I knew what I was going to be bringing in, you know, from the rent. So it was really just a numbers game at that point, and I didn't really know what I was doing, but I knew. You know, I used to play Monopoly. I know it worked out. You buy a crib, you rent it, you pay your mortgage. So I had the basics down. I learned everything after that, you know, on the fly.
1: Yeah. So fast forward, you purchased your first home or your first property in 2008, right?
0: 2008, yeah.
1: Okay, so fast forward about 17 years later, or maybe 16, you purchased property in Brownsville, which is now the Dream Lounge Social.
0: Yeah, I mean, so again, just this whole journey been amazing.
1: Yeah.
0: To now be in, you know, in a historic King Drive bid and being in the Brownsville area and then being on MLK, I really almost feel like this kind of been my destiny, you know?
1: Yeah.
0: It's like that area is, it's a renaissance going on down there.
1: It is.
0: And it's awesome to be a part of it. But yeah, to be able to buy that building, I bought it from a family who had owned it since the 60s, bought it from a black family that owned it since the 60s.
1: Come on now.
0: And I always tell people, you know, we got to be a part. Like, gentrification is a big word. People use it a lot. And I think if we do our part, you know what I mean, we can help.
1: Yeah.
0: We can help with all of that, you know.
1: Absolutely.
0: So you got to be ready. I tell people all the time, you got to have your file ready.
1: Yeah.
0: You got to have your ducks in a row. You got to have your money together. You got to be able to go to the bank and go get a deal done.
1: Absolutely.
0: And if we get to that place, you know, then it'll be less gentrification because we can be the ones buying and participating in all of that.
1: That's right.
0: Yeah.
1: So for someone who has never experienced it, what is the experience like at Dream Lounge Social?
0: So Dream Lounge is the spot where the adults come turn up at.
1: Yeah.
0: You know, I opened Dream Lounge really, you know, I bought the building, and what happened was I've been investing in some spots, you know, in Milwaukee for a while, just really hands-off investment, just something passive, but I've been able to learn the game, you know, while doing it. So when I bought the building, I really wasn't going to open the lounge up.
1: Yeah.
0: I talked to a couple of potential tenants, and I'm like, nah.
1: Yeah.
0: I think I'm going to just, you know, I try my own hand.
1: Yeah.
0: You know, I feel like it'll kind of be less problems. But really, I want Dream Lounge to be a spot. Like, I have people in from out of town.
1: Yeah.
0: You know, when people come in town, they're like, where can we go? And at this time, we're talking 5 years ago, it was one spot we could go to. We could go to Brownstone.
1: Yep.
0: Shout out Brownstone, you know. And now, obviously, G and those guys and Corey and some of them guys, they've done other spots. So we have some more spaces. We got Wall Street out there. So we have some other black-owned spots that's nice to go to. But at the time when I was doing it, in downtown Milwaukee, it was nowhere to go.
1: Yeah.
0: It wasn't enough spots to go because everybody can't go to Brownstone.
1: Right.
0: So I wanted to create a spot where you could go kick it, go get some good music, and really be in a safe environment.
1: Yes.
0: You know what I mean? Everybody my age or everybody who I jam with, if it's not safe, it ain't fun.
1: Yeah.
0: So it could be the most fun spot in the world, but if they shoot guns at the end of the night, that's no fun to me, and it ain't no fun to most of my people. So that was the base behind Dream Lounge, having a spot where people can go.
1: Yeah.
0: I can take my wife. I could bring my people in from out of town, and it'd be a nice spot, aesthetically pleasing.
1: Yeah.
0: Really, we really hang our hat on good customer service.

0: You know, classy. Just really just having a dope spot,
1: yeah.
0: A classy spot for sure. Like I said, really for adults to come and hang out, come watch a game, have some drinks,
1: yeah.
0: Go home, come back and do it again.
1: Yes, indeed. Yeah. So how did you get this name, Dream Lounge? How did that come about?
0: Man, I don't know. Like, I just got a creative mind. You know, I get off in the atmosphere sometime and just get to creating. You know what I mean? I said in another life, I might be an artist somewhere, but like, I don't even know where Dream Lounge came from. Like, I think I was just, you know, trying to create a name. Obviously, we was on MLK.
1: Yeah.
0: And I think a big part of our spot is really MLK's dream. And I tell people sometimes it sound like this is no cliche in it.
1: Yeah.
0: Like, Dream Lounge, part of MLK Dream is that we had ownership and equity.
1: Yeah.
0: You know what I mean?
1: Yeah.
0: And no matter what you're doing, if you don't have ownership and equity,
1: that's where
0: the big piece is. So I think really part of MLK Dream was for us to have ownership and equity and really be a convener space that bring all type of people together.
1: Yes.
0: Dream Lounge is for the community. It's for people that look like me and you.
1: Yep.
0: But Dream Lounge is for anybody who wants to come in and have a good time and jam with the culture.
1: Yes.
0: You know what I mean? We not discriminate. If you like the music, if you like the culture, we want everybody to come in, and it's
1: Absolutely.
0: Something for everybody. The base of Dream Lounge is really bringing people together and being a dope spot.
1: So I've been hearing about the Thursdays. They said that, Jazz, you got to get on down to Dream Lounge on Thursdays. The 90s R&B, I've seen it on social media. Crazy, right? How intentional are you about the music and atmosphere and the crowd when it comes to Dream Lounge?
0: If you listen and you're from Milwaukee, you know we live in a... We live in a very interesting city.
1: Yeah.
0: For everything, you know, it's a lot of great things about Milwaukee,
1: mm-hmm.
0: and it's some tough things about Milwaukee. So when doing business, it's important. It's a very important formula that you have to be mindful of. You know what I mean? I want Dream Lounge to have some longevity. I want it to stick around for a long time.
1: Yeah.
0: And it's very important that we attract the right crowd. So in opening, we've been open for about a little over a year,
1: mm-hmm.
0: and we've been real intentional about the events that we have,
1: yeah.
0: the people that we allow to come in,
1: yeah.
0: The vibes that we create. And obviously, really, a lot of times the music controls that.
1: Yep.
0: So that is something that we've been very intentional about and also paid a lot of attention to.
1: Yeah.
0: For me, I know a lot of people in the city, and I done told some of my people I know,
1: yeah.
0: everybody not invited to Dream Lounge. It's not for everybody.
1: Yeah.
0: And I done have some people out there who I jam with, who I know that I done been cool with forever.
1: Yeah.
0: And they've been on the edge where it's been a situation where it could be something. I'm like, bro, come on, man.
1: You.
0: Like,
1: yeah.
0: this spot really probably, if you can't turn this down in a second, because this is how I'm doing business, and you know my resume, you know what I'm all about.
1: Yep.
0: If this somewhere where if you're in Milwaukee and you handle things by fighting, Dream Lounge not for you.
1: You. That's
0: if,
1: right.
0: If an altercation come up and you can't walk away, I'm grown. I'm not going to wrestle with nobody, nowhere, in no city, nowhere.
1: Yeah.
0: If you can't handle something by talking or leaving,
1: yep.
0: then Dream Lounge not for you.
1: Yep.
0: And we very intentional about that.
1: I know that's right.
0: Yeah.
1: So walk us through the week. What days are you open? What day is what happening? All of the, do you serve food as well?
0: Yeah, so we got a Thursday, Friday, Saturday. Thursday, Friday, and Saturday we do R&B Thursdays, which is popping. R&B,
1: yes.
0: R&B been popping. It been buzzing real good. We got a great selection of DJs who take real good care of us.
1: That's what Brother Z said. You need a DJ?
0: Yeah. We gonna politic with him.
1: Yeah.
0: We got great DJs. We got a great staff. Our staff's been amazing. I got to shout my staff out of Dream Lounge. They've been amazing. So we do Thursdays 7 to 1.
1: Okay.
0: We do Fridays, Frequency Fridays on Friday 7 to 1. And then we do Saturday Synergy Saturdays 7 to 1, same thing.
1: Yeah.
0: And obviously we were intentional about that time as well.
1: Yeah.
0: I feel like that extra hour, that bonus hour, 1 to 2.
1: Yep.
0: And I understand. I've been out in the world for a long time, so
1: yeah.
0: I enjoy hanging out from time to time. That 1 to 2 is sometime where things get a little squirrely.
1: Yep.
0: So we try to be intentional about that 1 o'clock. We do have food. I bought a food truck probably about 6 months ago.
1: Okay.
0: So we still working our way through that. We transitioning. Sometime we can have it up and running.
1: Yeah.
0: To be continued on the food truck.
1: Yeah, sure. Yeah.
0: It's back there, and we interviewing some people for some cooks right now. So.
1: So. This is your first time in hospitality, right?
0: Yeah.
1: What have you learned so far? Like, what was the biggest surprise?
0: So, I mean, this is my first time doing it hands-on.
1: Yeah.
0: Like I said, I've been investing in a couple other spots for a while. This is my first time really running the show.
1: Yeah.
0: Man, people picky.
1: Yeah.
0: people picky. You know, I feel like sometimes I get frustrated with it. It's just part of the business. But I feel like sometimes people demand excellence from you, but they not demanding it from themselves, which
1: yep.
0: is crazy. But again, you know, when you have clients, it's a lot of different opinions coming, you know, to your door.
1: Yeah.
0: And I'm somebody that's, by nature, I'm just a positive person.

0: I'm optimistic.
1: Yeah.
0: And you really have to be careful in doing business when you're dealing with, in Dream Lounge, I've been dealing with all type of people.
1: Yeah.
0: You know, I got to deal with the people that work for me. I got to deal with the DJs. I got to deal with the patrons.
1: Yeah.
0: And sometimes the energy that come at you is not what you used to. So yeah, you got to compartmentalize a lot of that stuff. So I would say that would be, I'm dealing with more people than I usually. Yeah. I'm out the way.
1: Yeah.
0: Everybody know the strategy in Milwaukee. You stay low, stay out the way.
1: Yeah.
0: That's part of my motto. That's how I done got to where I'm at, you know. So now I'm dealing with a lot more people, and it's a lot of opinions and attitudes, and that's good and bad, you know.
1: Yeah.
0: It's a gift and a curse. Sometimes it's real good, sometimes it can be on the other end. So that'd be what I learned in the hospitality space so far.
1: Yeah. What is the long term vision for Dream Lounge Social?
0: Long term vision is to be around for a long time. Like I said, we really want to provide an atmosphere that doesn't exist all the time in Milwaukee. You mm-hmm. know what I mean? So we really want to stick around. We want to be, with me owning the building, I always tell people my landlord cool, so I'm not getting put out or anything like that.
1: Yeah.
0: But again, we want to be a spot that stick around for a long time
1: yeah.
0: and really stay consistent. Like I said, we came in the game hanging our hat on customer service
1: yep.
0: and being a safe environment. We want to stay true to them, you know, to that foundation. And then also being a spot like we want people to come in and have a great time at Dream Lounge.
1: Yeah.
0: All our nights when you come in, and really it's Dream Lounge Social. Like I want to emphasize that, like,
1: it's a social club.
0: It's a social club. Wanna, so we not doing that.
1: Social
0: we not,
1: skills.
0: Nah, we not in there being tough. It ain't no tough spot.
1: Yeah.
0: If you come in, you don't know somebody, you want to chop with somebody, you can say, what's up, y'all, what's up, you know?
1: Yeah.
0: You know, we'll walk the way, whatever it may be. It's a spot where you can, you know, I feel like a lot of times you go in spots, everybody tough, don't nobody want to talk.
1: Yep.
0: We want to be a space to convene. We want to be a space to network. We want to be a space to share some game. And that's really my vision for the spot.
1: Yeah.
0: One of the early days I was in there, I'm behind a bar, and I heard some people talking about something about life insurance, something along them lines.
1: Yeah.
0: And I stopped them like, man, that's what I want to hear getting talked about. Like, I'm all for sports, and obviously I got a sports background. I'm for all that. And even, you know, when you at a lounge, you know, it's going to be some other talk going around, just having a good time. But I hope that some great business relationships are made and some connections are made.
1: Exchange your resources.
0: For sure. I mean, that's what it's about. You know, I think, you know, I've met and I've built some relationships. So I kind of not even talked about the negative, but I've built some business relationships in Dream Lounge within the space already that it's like, that relationship would not have been built without Dream Lounge. So I done had some really dope experiences in there. I can't even lie.
1: Yeah. Yep. We got Joe and Tucker in the building up next. Great Grass MKE. Are we chasing business that looks successful instead of chasing businesses that actually make money? It's your girl, Jazz Tyler. Do not touch that dial. 101.7 The Truth.
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0: 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And Tap In MKE. Z gonna kill me if I say his engine. Welcome back. You are officially tapped in with your girl Jazz Tyler. We got Joa Tucker in the building. If you are just joining us, we were talking about Dream Lounge Social. Joa, can you drop the address again?
1: Dream Lounge is at 1806 North MLK.
0: Yes, indeed. So
1: cross street is MLK and Vine.
0: I need y'all to do me a favor. I need y'all to pull up this Thursday for any day, really. Thursday, Wednesday through Saturday, right?
1: Thursday through Saturday.
0: You can pull up any day, but we're going to pop out for the 90s R&B this Saturday. I need all my aunties and uncles to come meet us up there so we can have a good time, 7 p.m. to 1 p.m. Thursday through Saturday. You also own a business, lawn care, but it isn't just typical lawn care. This is something way bigger. How did this come about?
1: So, I mean, kind of crazy how it started. Like, I really had no intention of having a lawn care service. When I started buying cribs, I started cutting my own grass. And it was really just for me to maintain my margins and really a way for me to stay out the way.
0: Yeah.
1: Like, I feel like you get to paying people to do it. I done had a problem in my life moving a little too fast sometimes. Yeah. So when I was cutting grass, it was just a way for me really kind of to stay humble and just kind of stay working it and stop moving so fast. So that's how I really started with my lawn care company. So what it was is I started cutting my own yards and people was coming by asking me to cut grass. And I'm like, well, really, I don't cut grass. Yeah. I just cut my own grass. But I think it's like in this story, and I want people to like hear this part, like sometimes you prepare for something, you don't know what you're preparing for.
0: Yes.
1: And sometimes you have to you got to speak things into existence.
0: Yes.
1: So it's a lot. It's some lots on Richards and Burleigh. And it's crazy how the story happened. It's some lots on Richards and Burleigh. And I used to see these guys cutting the grass. It's just open lots, empty lots.
0: Yeah.
1: I'm passing them every day going to my cribs. And I'm like, man, I don't know nothing about city contracting. I want to cut them lots. I want them lots to be mine. And that's probably, I don't even know when that is. But fast forward like 5-6 years ago, man, my sister put me on the opportunity. She like, it's a thing going on. My favorite older woman, Miss Malele Kaz.
0: Shout out to Marquesa, too.
1: Oh, for sure. Shout out my sister. Big time. I mean, it's crazy. So you shout out my niece, her daughter, Zoe, just went off to school.
0: Yeah.
1: So it's crazy because I've been the famous one in the family for a long time.
0: Now
1: it's like for a long time it switched to Marquesa. Like, oh, you Marquesa little brother.
0: Yeah.
1: I'm like, yeah, that's big sis. And now I get, oh, you Zoe uncle. I'm like, yeah, no, that's me. So no, I done went down. I'm like third on the chart now. But nah, so she told me about an opportunity that was going to be at the library. It's the library on Center and Fonda, like I believe. This probably 2016, 17.
0: Yeah.

0: not being hired. You know, people from the city are not being hired.
1: Yeah.
0: So the goal was, it was called Tall Weed and Grass, and the goal was to get young entrepreneurs, you know, kind of get their feet wet with city contracting. Mm-hmm. And I always tell people, you know, if city contracting is 30 boxes you got to check, I feel like for the Tall Weed and Grass, they only gave you 10 boxes to check. So they really kind of weed people out and kind of see if it's something you want to do. But what they wanted to do is they wanted to raise people like myself into prime contracting. You kind of get your feet wet with this program, this pilot program for 2 years, mm-hmm. and then kind of see if it's something you want to do, and then see if you could work your way through the system.
1: That's smart.
0: Yeah, so I mean, it really worked out, and I think, I'm not sure how many people actually got through the program and got to prime contracts, but I started this business cutting my own grass and really not even invoicing. You know, I mean, I was it was just my own company, you know, my own business, my own lots that I was doing. And now my company has 2 prime contracts in the city of Milwaukee.
1: Yeah.
0: And it's like, to be a partner, to be working with the city, like, it's something. I done things I never even dreamed of.
1: Yeah.
0: You know, I've been with this contract. I got a 4-year contract, 2 4-year contracts with the city of Milwaukee. And it just started with me cutting my own grass. And what happened was, sometimes when you prepare, an opportunity finds you.
1: Yeah.
0: You know what I mean?
1: Indeed.
0: So when I jumped on it, when I got in, for one, when I was in this room, this come from my competitive side with sports. When I was in a room, it's 100 people in there, but I said it's only 10 people in here. That's my competition.
1: Yes.
0: You know what I mean? Because they asking you to check 10 boxes, but most people not going to do that.
1: Right.
0: They're going to listen. They're going to say they're going to do it.
1: Yep.
0: And when it's going to be the deadline, I'm only looking at 10 people because I know everybody in that room wasn't going to do it. So I was fortunate to get that opportunity. And again, when opportunity come, you got to be ready. So I already had some equipment. So that was really the first thing. So to get into this industry and not have to learn a new skill and really have to buy a ton of equipment was a big time blessing, man. And really doing this lawn care with the city and starting my company in 2017. We mostly commercial with the city.
1: Yeah.
0: And then we have some private contracting that we do as well. But lawn care, like I said, it wasn't on my bingo card for sure. And now it's like, sometimes it outperformed my main business, which is houses, which is crazy because this came out the blue. I tell my sister all the time, like, if it wasn't for you, I wouldn't even have had opportunity.
1: Yeah.
0: And she really, to this day, she still, so shout out my sister again, she still doesn't know how much of an opportunity that she, you know, she put me on. So, and again, we talk about, if anything is going to shine through in my interview, I want it to be, we got to pass information better.
1: Come on.
0: You know what I mean? I think a lot of times, and I hate sometimes using buzzwords, but we gatekeep sometimes.
1: Yeah.
0: Sometimes things happen and I get an opportunity and it's like, oh, I got to hoard this. I got to keep this to myself. Somebody else might get in.
1: Yep.
0: But truly, it's enough. It's not enough for everybody, but it's enough for a ton of people.
1: Yes.
0: You know what I mean? And I think I would rather worry about the problem of too many people getting it when we get there.
1: Yep.
0: You know what I mean? So if it's a point where it's like, man, I done shared it with too many people.
1: Yeah.
0: Okay, it is what it is. At least it's a lot of people, you know, getting some opportunity.
1: Yeah, I think it's enough for everybody. I just think that everybody has to play their part. Everybody can't be the CEO or the COO.
0: Yeah,
1: that's the issue.
0: Yeah.
1: You know, it's like, because I see it all the time, and I do agree people do gatekeep information, but I feel like if a lot of times what happens is someone say, they'll see you doing it and they'll say, I can do that too.
0: Yeah.
1: Right?
0: Yeah.
1: Instead of saying, well, let me find something else or let me see how I can assist versus trying to become the CEO. We know that it's 4 seasons here. So how do you manage the seasons with the lawn care?
0: So we do snow and grass. So,
1: okay.
0: So we hustling all year round.
1: Yeah, come on
0: now. We hustling all year round. We chasing. So the snow is not my most fun thing because snow is unpredictable. You know, the thing about working with the city is it's like grass is pretty consistent for the most part. You know, we cut every 2 weeks, every 2.5 weeks.
1: Mm-hmm.
0: And I have a great, you know, staff and crew of guys that work with me.
1: Yeah.
0: But because it's really a seasonal, you know what I mean? So during the wintertime, it might not snow for a month.
1: Yeah.
0: So then I get a call, or not even I get a call, I look at the forecast, and then even the forecast pump fake me, you know what I mean? It'll say we're going to get 3 inches, 4 inches. I call
1: nothing.
0: The guys, we live, we going tomorrow.
1: Yeah.
0: We don't get nothing.
1: Yeah.
0: So it's like it's hard to call people, it's hard to staff that way. And then sometimes they say we getting 3 inches, and we get 7 inches, you know what I mean? So it's tough to staff that way, but we make it work. We make it happen. Yep.
1: Yeah. So what is your favorite season outside of summer? What is your favorite season to work in?
0: To work in or my favorite season?
1: Favorite season to work in.
0: Man, I'm a 365 hustler. It don't really matter for me. I think wintertime is a good time to grind because there's less to do.
1: Okay.
0: So in Wisconsin, when it get cold, you know, you can put your head down. It's not, you know, it ain't no day parties. It ain't no time to golf. I can't get on the boat. So it's a little easier to work in the winter. But, man, I mean, it's a two-part question. My favorite season to work is winter. my favorite season outside of summer is anytime, because I'm trying to

0: I'm trying to find summer whenever I can.
1: Yeah. I feel that. Yeah. We got Joe and Tucker in the building. Do not touch that dial. We got to go to break. We got a caller on the line. When we get back, we will hear from them. It's your girl, Jazz Tyler, 101.7 The Truth.
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0: live and direct. I got my good friend, Joe Tucker, is here in the building with us. We got a caller on the line. Al, are you there? Al MKE, what's up?
1: Oh, I'm doing good. First thing I want to say, sometimes you're not gatekeeping information. Only give the information to people who are going to use it. See, you can give the information to some people and they still sit on their ass and look cross-eyed. So you want to give the information to the people who use it. But before you start giving out the information, you make sure you get yours first. Okay?
0: Yes, indeed.
1: And then also I heard him talk about humble. It's okay to be humble, but it's some days you can be used gluttony. Some days you want to be greedy as a MF-er. I'm talking about I use gluten every day for men, women, to just my own personal life. It's okay to be greedy. Do not limit yourself. You can humble yourself at the end of the day, but when you get up in the morning, be greedier than a okay? So don't, you know, I hear, and it's wonderful, some people say, well, I humble. You don't have to humble yourself. You're not Jesus and you're not in the Bible. You're human. Get it off the top because it ain't nothing when you're on the bottom, okay? Then that goes for everything in life. Man, woman, marriages, get it. Because I'm going to tell you like this. Broke people are the only ones that complain. But the ones who got money say, go on and get what you want. Use some glucose every day in your life. And anybody tell you you're wrong, tell them they're a goddamn lie. Get it off the top.
0: Thank you so much, Al. Thank you for tapping in with us. Shout out to the chat. Mr. Owen says, great for minority firms, CBE certification, City of Milwaukee, CBE, DBE. That's show terminology, huh?
2: Yeah, for sure. Yeah, without question. I mean, I'm not sure who shot that out, but it's definitely very important to get them certifications. He talked about SBE and DBE. Basically, those are certifications that say you are a small business and sometimes work gets push your way sometime.
0: Okay, so walk us through the process for those who may be interested in starting a similar business, even if it's not at, you know, a large scale.
2: Yeah.
0: Walk us through the process of what that looks like.
2: So I'm going to give you my story. And really, like I said, I started with the lawn care for myself. Then I did that pilot program.
0: Mm-hmm.
2: And then through some resources and some people that I know, I connected with a mentor.
0: Mm-hmm.
2: And I want to harp on the mentor side. Like,
0: yeah,
2: without him, my business is probably 20-30% less, you know, less
0: yeah.
2: efficient. So I got with somebody who had been in my shoes. I got with somebody who is where I wanted to be. And what Al said was, you know, not gatekeeping. You definitely got to make sure the people ready to receive. I'm not going to waste my time. Like, I know my people. So
0: yeah.
2: I'm going to give you the information that I know you can take in. If it's somebody that's not ready to get no contract, we're not going to talk about contracts. We're going to talk about getting a lawnmower and just cutting some grass.
0: Yep.
2: You know what I mean? And you got to meet people where they at. So if you're already out grinding, you got a truck and you got a lawnmower and you doing your thing, you got contracts. Okay, now we can maybe talk about city contracts.
0: Yeah.
2: But if you just getting off your feet, I just want to tell you how to go to Home Depot, get you a lawnmower, get to getting some jobs. So
0: yeah.
2: the contracting step, like I think it's kind of scary to get there. And what people got to understand is it doesn't happen overnight.
0: Yeah.
2: I started in 2000. I established my LLC, Great Grass MKE, in 2017.
0: Mm-hmm.
2: And I didn't get a contract till 2023-ish, somewhere in there. And I really wasn't even looking for one.
0: Yeah.
2: So it kind of fell in my lap a little bit.
0: But it took 5 years.
2: Take a long time. I want that to shine through too. Like, we live in a microwave society. So
0: yep.
2: people see me. I got young boys that have worked for me before and they talk about JT, I want to be where you at.
0: Yeah.
2: And what I tell them is really when we talk about my whole story, like my grind started when I was 10, 11 years old. Like
0: yeah.
2: I was playing AAU basketball and that's what allowed me to get a scholarship.
0: Yeah.
2: I started caddy when I was 14. I started grinding and hustling when I was 14 years old.
0: Yeah.
2: You know, so I've been doing this and people see the final result. And I'm not a finished product, but they see the 43-year-old
0: yeah.
2: JT. Like,
0: and not what you've been through.
2: Right. I've been grinding plus 20 years, you know, to get to where I'm at. And it's all stages. It was AAU basketball, high school basketball.
0: Yeah.
2: Then it was a college scholarship. Then it was pro basketball. Then
0: yeah.
2: it was investing. And then it was a company. So it's so many layers to this that people don't get to see.
0: Yeah.
2: And people don't see the long sleepless nights. You know what I mean? You just get a chance to see Instagram reels that say, okay, boom. Vacation
0: yeah.
2: or whatever, you know, whatever it may be. So I wanna make sure people out there listening know that it's a process. Like, you gotta
0: absolutely
2: and trust the process, but you also, like, you gotta set goals. Like, this is something that you gotta foresee. It's not just something that snap and happen.
0: Yeah.
2: Something I always tell people with hoops, like, you see people on, you see the LeBrons and you see all the players, the KDs and the Stephs. When you see the shots that they make, and I apply this to life.

0: sometimes people see that and they're like, man, them guys are great. No, them guys practice that all day long. Like, people don't know how long it takes, like, how long pros practice.
1: Yeah.
0: You know what I mean? Like, that's what they do. They might be in the gym 3 hours working on a shot.
1: Yes.
0: And then you just get to see the 48 minutes of game. And I feel like that's how society is. We just get to see the game.
1: Yep.
0: And we don't get to see the practice.
1: That's right.
0: Yep.
1: Family. So you're a father and a husband. What does generational wealth actually mean to you?
0: Shout out my family real quick. My beautiful wife, Amy, and my two kids, Camden and Callie. Really,
1: you said Callie.
0: Callie, yeah, my
1: daughter. That's my daughter
0: Callie.
1: Name too.
0: Hey, that's fire. So I'm gonna come back to your question, but I think first I had to shout them out, and that took that off my mind. But I mean, I think that they are such a big part of what I do.
1: Yeah.
0: Like, obviously being a motivation, and my wife being my partner in a lot of my businesses. It's like a lot of our businesses. So it's awesome to do that. But what was your question?
1: What does generational wealth actually mean to you?
0: I think in its basis form is money that can be passed down, you know. I think that I'm on a wave of really trying to provide for my children, and really not even my children. I'm trying to provide for generations.
1: Yeah.
0: My family and people, generations that come after me, they gonna know me.
1: Absolutely.
0: Because I'm gonna put my P down, and I'm gonna make sure that things are in place in terms of trust and all of these things, to where 5 generations from now, they gonna say, oh, grandfather JT, like, he was a beast.
1: He
0: put his P down, he went crazy, and I know that I've been blessed with this opportunity to do some great things. And I want to make sure that stick around for a long time. When you talk about generational wealth, you know, like, obviously I started buying cribs a while ago. And I think it's one of the more special things that when I leave this place, I'm gonna give my kids houses.
1: Yes.
0: You know what I mean? Deeds to cribs. Like, That's powerful, and it's like something that you don't think about coming up, but like, I'm going to be able to pass my kids and hopefully my kids' kids some things to where, you know, how other cultures have started. They get head starts.
1: Yep.
0: I want to give my kids some head starts. And I think in that same breath is like, the reason I'm here sitting with you is because I've been a grinder my whole life.
1: Yeah.
0: And my family, like I said, I got beautiful, wonderful parents, hardworking parents.
1: Yeah.
0: I didn't never go hungry. I didn't come from that type of background.
1: Yeah.
0: But my parents also wouldn't buy me mics and that type of stuff. So it gave me a hunger. Yeah. I had a hunger to get here, to get to this point, to strive. And I think something with my kids, because they're going to grow up a little nicer than I did, is I want them to make sure that they develop that hunger and that grit, because the reason I'm here is the hunger and the grit.
1: Yes.
0: You know, so I want to make sure they get that. So that's going to have to be something that I'm intentional about and I work hard at.
1: Absolutely. One more question before we head into the last part of the interview. When it comes to Black people specifically in owning businesses, do we need more access to capital, more financial education, or both?
0: Both, for sure. You know, both for sure. I think a lot of us know how to get money. You know, I don't think it's a problem for a lot of the culture to be able to get to a bag or be able to make money. I think a lot of times you need money to back your idea.
1: Yeah.
0: That's a big part. So access to capital, I was talking about having your file ready. That's a big part. But also, once you get that access, like, what do you do?
1: Do with it.
0: Like, I think it's definitely a two-part equation, and you can't do one without the other.
1: Because
0: I think, I know a lot of people from the city that have got some money.
1: Yeah.
0: You know, it's about maintaining. And that's not even Milwaukee. That's just everywhere.
1: Yeah.
0: A lot of people get money, and if you don't have financial literacy, then, you know, they talk about people that win a lotto.
1: Yeah.
0: You know, you win a lotto, you hit for $2 million tomorrow. If you don't have any financial education or financial literacy, it's guaranteed, the numbers say, it's going to be gone like 5 years. So we definitely, I do some financial literacy with some of the young people.
1: Yeah.
0: It's just so important, because it's, I think in a lot of our households, in my household, we never talked about money. That was sacred. Like, we not talking about no money. What my parents got, that's way over here. You don't got to worry about nothing. My parents taught me hard work. Put some work in.
1: That's right.
0: That's what you can do. You can go take the garbage out. You can go cut some grass.
1: Earn it.
0: But at the same time, like, once you get older, you got to know about a checking account. Like, in dealing with some of my tenants, like, it's amazing the stuff that I hear. Like, I had a lady tell me she wrote a check. The money wasn't in there, but she wasn't following the process. The money has to be in there to write a check. And I'm like, baby, you ain't know you had to have money. We was having a conversation and she was being serious with me. She didn't understand. She was just writing checks. I'm like, nah, like that's not how it worked. Like, you got to balance the checkbook.
1: Like it was a credit card.
0: Right. Like, when you write a check, if you got $500 in there and you write $500 worth of checks, the money is gone. You got to.

0: replenish that. But so financial literacy is big, and I'm very, very big on financial literacy because it's a lot of things like life insurance.
1: Yeah.
0: You know, that's something that's not prevalent in our culture, and I hope that that's something that changes.
1: Yes.
0: But life insurance, like, that's a way to pass on generational wealth.
1: Yeah.
0: And for me, I know that if everything happened the way it's supposed to, I'm going to die before my kids do.
1: Yeah.
0: So it's my job to, you know, to put them in a good situation.
1: That's
0: so
1: right.
0: I got life insurance, and I think everybody out there should have life insurance. If you come to Dream Lounge,
1: yep,
0: and you could buy a $15 drink, then you could
1: pay $25 a month.
0: Pay that $25 for your life insurance.
1: That's right.
0: Critical.
1: What is some of the best advice that you've ever received?
0: Man, I got to shout out my guy, Bruce Pearl, man. My guy, Bruce Pearl, who I played for in college at UWM, he told me, you know, when you truly passionate about something,
1: mm-hmm,
0: like when you really want to get somewhere, people from the outside looking in got to think you crazy.
1: Yeah.
0: You know what I mean? And it's like when you trying to get somewhere, and again, I'm going to relate most of my stories to sports because that's my background.
1: Yeah.
0: When you're trying to make the league, and again, this relates to anything, if you're trying to become a realtor, if you're trying to become a lawyer, whatever you're trying to do, people around you can't even understand it. Like,
1: yeah,
0: it's time to go out on Friday. Now I'm going to the gym.
1: Yeah.
0: It's time to go out on Friday. I'm going to the library.
1: Yes.
0: Like, I got to go hit the books. And people are like, man, it's Friday. You 20, you whatever your age is. Like, no, I'm on the grind. Like,
1: yep,
0: that stuff is going to be there. So that information, that saying always kind of stick out to me. I had a teammate that I played with, and people thought he was crazy, but the boy was trying to make the league.
1: Yeah.
0: He was locked in.
1: Yeah.
0: So from the outside looking in, people was looking at him like, man, boy, crazy. But it's like, no, he was on a mission.
1: Yeah.
0: And later on in life, you kind of understand. And when I met him, I shout out my teammate, Ed McCance. When I met him, he told me, like, one of the first days I ever met him, he said he wanted to go to the Hall of Fame.
1: Yeah.
0: I never in a day of my life thought about making the Hall of Fame.
1: Yeah.
0: Now both of us are in the UWM Hall,
1: yes,
0: of Fame. And when they told me, I got a chance to tell him, I got a chill down my back. Because I knew what his grind was like.
1: Yeah.
0: That's what he was working for. When I met him, he said he wanted to go to the Hall of Fame, and that also matched what he was doing on the other side.
1: Yes.
0: When I talk to the kids, I tell him, you tell me you want to be a doctor or a lawyer, or you tell me you want to be a professional athlete.
1: Yeah.
0: You can't do that with D's and E's or whatever they're giving out. You know what I mean? You can't do that if you don't go to school.
1: Yeah.
0: Like, the grind has to match the goals.
1: Yep.
0: You know, I can't tell you that I want to be this great person or whatever it is. And when you see me, I'm not putting in the work.
1: You're delusional.
0: Like, Jazz, you know me. So we know each other. I can't come on this radio and tell you no lies. You know what time it is with me. So it's like, for the kids out there, if you got big dreams, you got to figure out how you get to that goal.
1: Yep.
0: You got to start making a plan. And once you make that plan, you got to follow that plan, and you got to hold yourself accountable. And
1: yes,
0: I'm not, as a child or as a kid or as a young person, you're not going to be perfect.
1: Yep.
0: But you got to know and hold yourself accountable to, okay, I'm supposed to be doing this 3 times a week. If I'm only doing it one, I'm not keeping it real with myself.
1: That's
0: I'm not going to make that goal.
1: That's a fact. Thank you so much, Joel, for joining us. Before we get out of here, do you have any shout outs? And how can people follow you on social media? And drop that address to Dream Lounge Social again.
0: Man, I got all that. I got to shout out my whole family, the whole Tucker family, the whole Funches family. I got to shout out my people. I got to shout out my immediate family, my wife and my kids. Got to shout out Dream Lounge, obviously my staff at Dream Lounge, everybody that jammed with JT over the years, I'm shouting them out. But Dream Lounge is 1806 North MLK. We open Thursdays, Fridays, and Saturdays, 7 to 1. R&B Thursdays popping, Frequency Fridays popping, Synergy Saturdays popping, good energy, 30 and up crowd, mature. We looking for adults who like to hang out, who like to watch sports, who like to smoke hookah, who like to vibe, who like to be social, who want to talk some business, who want to talk about having some motion. So Dream Lounge Social, come down and check us out.
1: Chris says, what up, JT? This is Chris. This dude is definitely solid. Just wanted to throw that positive narrative out there as well. Again, if you guys are near Brownsville, or even if you aren't, make sure you check out Dream Lounge Social Thursday through Saturday. We will be there this Thursday. It's your girl, Jazz Tyler. Thank you so much, Joa. Much success in everything else that you do, and I'm proud of you too.
0: Man, I appreciate it. I look forward to coming back at some point. And shout out the show, man. You had some great guests on. I was actually listening coming in, and it's always inspiring hearing people's story. You know what I mean? Like, this grassroots.
1: Yeah.
0: You know, we got a connection from some years ago, and I know a lot of these people that you have, that you bring in, are people that you know, and people you really vibe with. So it's awesome to hear these, organic and authentic stories.
1: Yes. Thank you so much. Yeah, do not touch that dial. It's your girl, Jazz Tyler, 101.7 The Truth.
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6: 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We are broadcasting live from the American Family Insurance Studio in the heart of downtown at The Avenue. I'm the legendary Homer Blow. My girl Bailey Coleman is out this morning, but will return on tomorrow morning. So you got me solo dolo. You got me solo dolo. It is so much going on. It's like, where do you start? Where do you start? Where do you start? The backlash from the state fair situation that took place on the final night, closing night of state fair, continues to ripple through. And yeah, and unfortunately, as you think, you should have had an idea that the Republicans were going to try to jump all over this as it relates to the governor's race between Democratic candidate David Crowley and, of course, Tom Tiffany, Republican. And yeah, so they didn't waste any time with trying to put a black mark on David Crowley as our Milwaukee County executive. And so for anybody, in my opinion, who didn't know that this would probably happen or take place, then you are behind the curve for real, for real. You know that they're going to try to take any opportunity. But what some people won't think about when they use these tactics to try to come with attack ads and things of that nature is all of the failed things that they've done already. All of the things that some of these people who are running for elected positions, some of the failed things that they've done already themselves, where they failed, that and the community was not happy about it. So they say before you start, you know, shooting rocks, you better make sure that your single pane glass house doesn't get hit, because it's not going to take much to crack it. And what some of you may not understand is that a lot of us, especially here in the black community, we know how this works. Now, will you have some cheerleaders, in my opinion, in the black community that'll be like, yeah, what he do? How he do that? How he send these badass people out there to state fair to cause havoc? You see how he did that? If y'all don't miss me with that, and I got another saying that goes along with it. Like, it's like when some of these things are happening in our community, right? I just really need to understand how with some of the elected officials and our law enforcement are supposed to just make the people that you know, that we know in our community are committing crimes, are out here shooting people, are out here murdering people, but then put everything on this is what the elected officials should have done and this is what law enforcement should have done. Again, let me explain this to some people who are in the black row, some people who are up in the bleachers with the obstructed view seats. Listen, law enforcement's job, just please listen up, to protect and serve, correct? That's what law enforcement is about, to protect and serve. So if you let them know

about a situation and they come on the scene. First, it's not a good idea to cuss them out because you called them and you said that there was a dangerous situation, a situation that you were trying to be proactive about instead of having to be reactive. So they come to do their job. And we know in everything, everybody ain't right. So I'm not saying that there are not some law enforcement officers that may not be right. We know it is because there's nothing perfect anywhere. But when you just put them all together, you don't want to be lumped into the fact that you work somewhere and because somebody at your job did something and it's all in the news now, you don't want them to look at you like, hey, I'm the bad person too. No, no, you separate it. Be like, you know what? This person is out of order. That person is out of order. But you don't want to lump it. You don't want to be lumped into, you don't want your sons and daughters to be lumped into the chaos and madness that took place out at State Fair Park on the final day. And you know that your sons or your daughters or your son and daughter, you know, you knowing that they not own that. Just like the Running Rebels campaign. We not own that. So why should your son and daughter be lumped in? When we usually generalize and say YNs, if you know that your son or daughter is not out there doing the behavior that could make someone put you under the category of a YN, then you shouldn't let anything that they're saying affect you. It shouldn't affect you. So, but again, going back to that. So now when law enforcement is there in overabundance, we hear from our same community, man, look, man, they sweating us, man. Why they got all these police here? But at the same time, you want them to try to be proactive instead of having to be reactive and let their presence be known and felt in the communities in which they are in. But at the same time, you want to say it's over-policing. So which one do you want? And then the other thing that I always talk about is the fact that when these crimes do happen, a lot of times people are not being cooperative with law enforcement so they can try to hurry up and apprehend a suspect. If you all of a sudden turn into, I ain't seen nothing, I don't know. I don't know. But then on somebody's Ring camera or Nest camera, we see you standing out there. And that's why they now come and knock on your door, because you did know, you did see something. And there's a family that needs you to help and cooperate so that person can be caught and prosecuted. Now, the other important thing to remember, and I say this all the time as well, law enforcement's job is to apprehend if they find out where a suspect or a perpetrator is, to go and apprehend them and lock them up. Take them to jail. After they do that part, the rest is on the system. The rest is on the system. But daily, I hear so many people, how they gonna let him out? The police just let him out. No, no, they didn't. The court commissioner, the DA, decided not to charge. They beat the case. Law enforcement did their job. If y'all help them by doing our job as citizens that say we want better. So if they end up capturing the person and you're correct, hey, yep, this is the person. They've got many ways that you can report it anonymously. I get it. Retaliation is real. We get it. And I don't want nobody to underestimate that and think that that doesn't happen. It does. But they've got other ways that you can still tell your truth and be anonymous and not have to worry that, oh, I got to go to court and testify. Nope. Nope. So they've got ways to make sure that because they understand that, yeah, retaliation is real. They understand that some people, I need to be in witness protection. So they get all of that. But again, like I say, if we don't work together, and a prime example.

0: of that is the woman that was accused and now charged with harboring a triple homicide suspect and faces significant fines and prison time. She's facing up to 12 years. Alina Cole. Now, we talked about Terrence Zollicoffer, who is the one that has been charged with the three murders, two on the south side on 21st and Pierce, and then one on the north side on 39th and Townsend, Ms. Hare. So here, I just really need you to understand what I'm saying and why I know that it is factual that it is happening all too often in our community. But yet we want a better community. Yet we want to get rid of the bad apples. We want to get them out of our midst so we can live a quality of life that we all deserve, no matter what color you are. You deserve it. You deserve it. But aiding and abetting, harboring felons and fugitives, that does not help us. It doesn't help us. Because if this person showed their colors and they've done this, sometimes these people have done this before. And they do it effortless. Just effortless. Just like, it's a normal or common thing to them. So where I'm going with this one, the woman accused of harboring the shooting suspect pleads not guilty. Alina Cole, accused of harboring the triple homicide suspect Thomas Zollicoffer, pleaded not guilty Monday during a court appearance. According to the criminal complaint, Alina Cole told officers that Zollicoffer came to her home later on Saturday after the shootings occurred. He just committed three homicides. She said he was intoxicated and crying and admitted to killing people. The complaint says Cole told police she had three children living with her, ages 15, 11, and 6. She told officers she left the children in the home with Zollicoffer multiple times while the police were searching for him. The court commissioner, Cedric Cornwall, said she knew what she was doing. Alina Cole had admitted she had seen posts on social media looking for Zollicoffer. Cole admitted that he told her he killed people. Cole admitted that Zollicoffer told her while at her residence with her children that he was just going to have to shoot out or have a shootout with the police. And so these allegations are very serious in the eyes of the court, Cornwall said during the hearing. Alina Cole could face more than $50,000 in fines and at least 10 years in prison. So this is where I'm going. So now when we, and it all ties back into where I'm going with those of you that are going to fall for the banana in the tailpipe with the attack ad saying County Executive David Cross, it's your fault. It's your fault. Like he said, hey, y'all, I want all y'all to go out there on the last day and act a damn fool. I need y'all to act a goddamn fool. Now, don't let me down. I need y'all to go out here and act a fool. I need y'all to fight like crazy. I need them to end up hearing gunshots. Like, really, like this is what he really wanted to see happen. To hell with the PWKs, people with kids who may be the biological mothers and fathers of some of these. To hell with the parents. You know, to hell with any responsibility or accountability on their end. You know what? We gonna throw it at the county exec. And y'all hear some white people saying it, and y'all jump right on the bandwagon. We can't be that stupid. We can't be that gullible. And, yeah. So I got to get ready to take care of some bills. I've got a lot more to talk about. Again, holding it down on Truth in the Morning, Solo Dolo. I'm the legendary Home Blow. But great morning to my producer, Xavier. How you doing and feeling, bro?
1: I'm feeling all right.
0: All right. We're going to take care of these bills and we'll be, well, I'll be black.

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7: 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I am the legendary Home Blow. My girl, Bailey Coleman, is out this morning. She will return on tomorrow morning. And just, you know, talking about who's responsible. Are people holding the right people, you know, accountable for the things that they may be able to control? And I think that this case where I was just talking about, you had that clip, right, Xavier? So when we're talking about the issues and some of the problems in our community, it's a lot of people in our community that won't speak up, even though they have information. And they end up being seen on some of these different video cameras, and it gives the law enforcement a chance to be like, oh, okay, well, we may need to go talk to this person because we see this person was right there, and they were on their porch, they were on their balcony, whatever the case may be, and may have witnessed whatever went on. It shouldn't have to take that much, in my opinion, to help get the job done. Because when you become the victim, when someone that you love and care about becomes the victims, then all of a sudden, somebody need to turn them in. Somebody need to do something. But because some of the situations may not affect you, in your opinion, directly, yeah, I'm a mind my business. But yet we want these people out of our community. You see some future problems, in my opinion, because some of this behavior, you see it, you know, you see it in advance, even if the PWK doesn't want to realize it or accept what it is. But oftentimes, in my opinion, they create the monsters. They create them. But I'm going to play this clip with the story that I was just talking about. And this happens, unfortunately, in my opinion, far too often inside the Black community. I ain't saying it don't happen in any other community, but I can testify to the fact that I know that it happens because it's too many people that are there. And then some people be thrown out. Yeah, I bet that was, you know, but you don't want to share that information so we can try to help law enforcement get them locked up. And then hopefully the judicial system will do their part to keep them locked up. Because people want justice. But we're going to play this clip about Alina Cole, who is the cousin of Thomas Zollicoffer, who murdered three people, came and let her know. So, Xavier, if you can play that clip.
8: Now to the latest on the man accused of killing three people in Milwaukee last weekend. He and the woman who

0: reportedly hid him from police appeared in court today.
1: Yeah, Montse Ricosa has the very latest from the Milwaukee County Courthouse.
2: Today we learned Thomas Zollicoffer, the man believed to have killed three people in a shooting last Saturday, is cousins with a woman accused of harboring a felon.
3: The defendant executed three people in cold blood.
2: Zollicoffer faces seven felonies, three counts of first-degree intentional homicide, and four counts of possession of a firearm by a felon. This stems from last Saturday when Zollicoffer reportedly shot and killed 26-year-old Vanessa De Herrera and 29-year-old Scott Buckles near 21st and Pierce. The criminal complaint shows Zollicoffer was De Herrera's former live-in boyfriend. Her family told us she was trying to get away from her ex, and that's why Buckles was there to help. The complaint went on to say Zollicoffer was drinking that night, being mean to De Herrera while holding a gun, eventually firing several shots. Zollicoffer then went to 39th and Townsend to reportedly buy some coke and sell the guns. It was then that he fatally shot 39-year-old Shamarla Asir-Hare, saying, quote, "I'm sorry, now my life is over." From there, a criminal complaint states he went to the home of his cousin Elena Cole. Zollicoffer was eventually arrested at her home following a standoff with police. He had a cash bail set at $1 million, given his actions and previous criminal past.
4: And shot De Herrera in the head. DAB stated that the defendant fired approximately three gunshots and then turned the firearm towards everyone on the couch.
2: His cousin Elena also appeared in court today. She reportedly went out to drink, leaving her three minor children in Zollicoffer's care multiple times, despite knowing what he was accused of. That's why she now faces three counts of child neglect.
4: Cole admitted that Zollicoffer had told her while at her residence with her children that he was just going to have to shoot out or have a shootout with the police. And so these allegations are very serious in the eyes of the court.
2: If guilty, Cole could face 12 years behind bars. Meanwhile, Zollicoffer would face three life sentences plus 40 years. Both of them are due back in court next Monday. In Milwaukee, I'm Montse Ricosa, CBS 58 News.
5: And this is where I'm going. Like, unfortunately, it's so many people that will openly say on social media, I don't care if my brother do this. I don't care if my sister do this. I ain't never going to turn them in. I'm never going to let law enforcement know. But now, as soon as somebody that they feel is close to them gets shot, gets murdered, or is in a violent situation from a criminal, now, all hell get ready to break loose in the city if y'all don't turn that person in. Y'all better turn them in. Y'all better hope y'all find them before we find them and this, that, and the other. So all of those things. But as long as it's not directly associated with you, which it really is, because it changes your lifestyle. It changes the way that you live your life. You put yourself on house arrest because you're like, oh, they crazy out here. They wilding out here. So it does affect you. Even when you think that it doesn't affect you, it does. It does. So, again, when do we really understand that to deal with a lot of these situations, we got to also try to do our part. And that's not, you know, that's letting everybody know with your voice as well. Like, look, y'all need to get control of some of y'all kids or some of y'all cousins or some of your brothers and sisters, your mothers, whoever it is that is creating where we don't get to have this quality of life that everybody deserves. When there are meetings that come up, when the different districts end up having community meetings and some of the organizations and the community liaison officers come, you need to be there. You need to be there. You need to be able to speak out about what's going on and some of the things that you feel needs to be done. This is why whenever I'm doing a show, I'm always saying, what's your solution? Yes, we can talk about the problems, and we have to, because in order to solve a problem, you got to know what the problem is. So, yes, I'm going to talk about the problem, but then I'm going to quickly get to, so in your opinion, because your opinions matter, whether you are, some people may think that's crazy as hell. I may say, oh, that's crazy. But if that's your opinion, it's better than being silent about what needs to be done, what could be done, what should be done. We need to hear you. We need to see you.

0: when they have these community meetings that it's a packed house, like when we see other people have meetings that don't look like us. And it's packed. They have to have an overflow room. Us, not so much. We got to get ready to take care of some bills. 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I got to take care of these bills and I'll be black.
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0: 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Again, life is better when you know you're covered. So make sure you do your part. Be protected. Don't get caught without or caught slipping. I'm just trying to tell you, you'll find that it's better to be proactive about it than to have to be reactive. Great morning to everybody on our YouTube page. Again, while you're there, make sure you hit that like and subscribe button. Great morning. Love you. Appreciate

0: you, and we know that our nurse, RN Kawanda, is dealing with the loss of her brother, so she won't be in the homeroom and class on the chat for a while as she takes time to grieve that loss and go through that whole process. And again, condolences to her on losing her brother, Bub. Jasmine Gooden, great morning. Love you. Appreciate you. Dr. Clarissa Lawrence, great morning. Love you. Appreciate you. You will hear from me today. Lori Patterson, great morning. Love you. Appreciate you. Sis Star, Lorena Star Marie, a.k.a. at Shining Star. Great morning. Love you. Appreciate you. JDC, great morning. Love you. Appreciate you. LaRon Taylor, great morning. Love you. Appreciate you. On our YouTube page, JDC 72 said, Homer, I tell my people, don't do nothing around me because I'm telling. I don't care what they call, really just saying, you know? Yeah. LaRon Taylor said, most of the time we know what the problems are and we know what the solutions are, but preventative solutions take time and effort. We don't want to do that. It takes time and effort to teach your kids. Hashtag that part, hashtag facts. And it's just a real thing. Del Mack, great morning. Love you. Appreciate you. Always remember that you can call in and let me know what's your truth at 833-212-1017, 833-212-1017. And let me know what's your truth and what's your thoughts on solutions. And if you pay attention, you know, because we're talking about just a lot of the different things and ills that are going on in our community and some that we have power to deal with, but we are not utilizing that power. There's a situation where just on yesterday, Monday, three people were murdered. There were three homicides on yesterday. And we do have a clip on that. I'm going to have my producer play this clip because, again, it all kind of coincides with where we're going here and the accountability factor. Yeah, I'm huge on accountability. You know, don't say, well, you know, this, that, you know, stop with the ENCs, the different excuses. But we're going to play this, and this is from Fox 6 talking about Milwaukee shootings Monday, three dead, two arrested. So we're going to play this clip. Xavier, you can play that now.
1: We're dead, and a 28-year-old is in custody after a deadly shooting near a warehouse.
2: Christina Van Zelst is live on the city's north side where police are still investigating. Christina.
3: Yeah, Kim and Ben, it's not clear what led up to this shooting, but want to just show you how vast this crime scene is. We are on the far east side here on Cameron and 31st, but the scene stretches several blocks that way, and investigators were focused on a warehouse area. Dozens of people, they started to gather when they were learning what happened earlier this afternoon, just before 4, when they learned that two people were shot and killed. There were a lot of emotions and still a lot of questions about what happened. Police, again, they were called to the area of 31st and Cameron for a shooting around 3:40. A 33-year-old and an unidentified victim were shot and killed. Investigators were focused on that lot behind warehouses on 31st Street. Family and friends of the 33-year-old say he was a local rapper known as Funny Money, and that's his recording studio.
4: Ain't none of us taking the well. I'm definitely not taking the well. I'm just trying to hold my composure.
3: Police did arrest a 28-year-old and say charges will be referred to the district attorney's office. Reporting live in Milwaukee, Christina Van Zelst, Fox 6 News.
1: Still an active scene out there. Christina, thank you. Milwaukee, please confirm a 44-year-old.
0: Yeah, and then as they were about to talk about the other shooting, but so two dead at that location. And on 10th and Lapham, one person was shot on the city's south side just after 3:15 p.m. Police said the 44-year-old victim was pronounced dead at the scene. The shooting appears to be the result of a road rage incident, and officers arrested an 18-year-old woman. Criminal charges will be referred to the Milwaukee County District Attorney's Office.

0: already have a standard on how you want to live your life and how you want to go about your day. And if you don't have that standard, maybe you shouldn't be in a particular neighborhood. Maybe you shouldn't be in a particular state. When you go to certain neighborhoods and it's crisp, it's clean, there is a code for everybody. You do one thing wrong, all the neighbors is out. The police is there if you even blink or fart too fast and don't say, excuse me. This stuff only happens where, one, a lot of the neighbors don't step up. Number two, where people lack a certain standard of ethics on how to carry themselves. That's only where it happens. And then what people fail to realize, when you don't get involved, when you don't call the police, that's less they got to do for your neighborhood. Go out there on 190th and Silver Spring in them subdivisions. See how quick they're going to come on you. Go out there on that street where it's called Compton and ain't nothing but Indians and mega mansions. All that stuff that happens in the inner city, they won't allow it, but they are proactive. Hey, can I help you? Hey, pick that up. When you don't care and you don't act, that's where they let it go where they go. And stop barbecuing on the porch. That's a code violation. Have a great day.
1: All right, bye-bye. You too, Al. Yeah, hashtag facts. I'm just saying, whether we want to accept it or not, we are the solution and we are the change. We are the solution and we are the change. And until we really take that power that we have to really do the things that we need done, and this includes saying, okay, we need tougher penalties on this. We need tougher measures on this. Again, united we stand, divided we fall. If everybody goes into their own personal silos, then we're going to continue to see a lot of the things that we're seeing happening right now. That's not important for me. I just got to now figure out how I'm going to protect my family from this particular situation. This is how some people look at it. Okay, so now how do I protect my family from this situation? There was a post that was put on social media by Danny G. G-E-E, as in, and that's the last name that they put, obviously, on social media. But he made this post saying, get y'all kids. He said about 50 kids, mostly boys, ages about 6 to 16 years old, tried to rush in my apartment while I was standing at the front door waiting on my food. When I denied them entry, they threatened to jump and shoot me. A police unit also watched this unfold. The officers genuinely seemed scared, rightfully so. They were already following the kids as they ran around, jumping on cars, knocking on people's doors and windows, surrounding cars and pulling on people's car doors and threatening basically anybody they saw. The situation with these kids in the city is getting out of hand. They would have had paddy wagons all around putting us in handcuffs back in the day. I'm just going to pray because I tried to steer them right and was met with disrespect and threats. And again, in that particular situation, it was in the Carmen Park situation, which Carmen Park is located like 7230 West Carmen. So that's here in Milwaukee. This is a real thing, and we've seen examples of this type of behavior. Now, as soon as, and you he said from kids as young as 6 years old up to what he estimated to be 16 years old, just going around doing these type of things. And this is why I say what they used to say, well, get your... now you can't even say get your black dress ready. You know, you can't just say get your black dress ready or your black suit ready. Because now they're wearing T-shirts.

0: services are color coded now. Put on all red, wear blue, wear this, wear tangerine, wear all these different colors. So, you know, what we used to think would be appropriate attire to go to someone's homegoing service, it ain't the same no more. You come to the service with your jeans or your pants hanging off your ass, and you won't be out of place. You come through wearing your booty shorts. Come through with your breasts just all out. And nobody says a damn thing. You know, people are not even focusing on the deceased person now. They, ooh, look at her. Look what she got on. I mean, we don't even handle tradition well. It's that sad, in my opinion. The Truth call-in line is open, 833-212-1017. Definitely want to hear your truth. Also, you can join us on our YouTube page, all at 1017 The Truth, and Facebook, 1017 The Truth. Sir Chauncey said, an 18-year-old woman arrested? Oh, no. How? A woman's brain isn't even fully developed until age 25, so the naive and gullible like to infer as means to justify that she or he isn't fully liable. Listen, hashtag, if that ain't the damn truth, I'm so tired of people giving some excuses to some of these people that are making conscious decisions that are coming up in some of these environments like that. You said a mouthful, Sir Chauncey, in my opinion. LaRon Taylor said, microphone with Ben Crump talking about how they were a good kid, blah, blah, blah. Hashtag nothing but facts. We got to take care of these bills. You're listening to Truth in the Morning. I'm the legendary Homer Blow. I'll be black.
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9: Welcome, Black Truth Nation. Truth in the Morning. You have to just try to exhale just because of some of the things that are happening and going on. 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Or, of course, your commentary on our YouTube page and Facebook. Are we Facebook Live? Okay. All right. So, yeah. Okay. Yeah, so we'll make sure that we get that black into effect for you. Dale Mack, again, great morning, said, Blow, you so right. They come to the funeral, everything hanging out. And if you ask them why they dress like that, they got some choice words for you. Absolutely. So, again, instead of getting to solutions, we go into, well, I ain't going to say nothing because they're going to end up trying to fight me. They're going to end up trying to do this. They're going to end up trying to do that. And it's a sad reality. It is a sad reality that some people don't even want to approach them. It's like, because to the people that don't want to approach them, feel like it ain't worth the hassle because they going to put me in a criminal situation. Because if they disrespect me or say some things to me that are not cool and not warranted, you may react a certain way because you refuse to deal with the disrespect. And so some people just become standoffish and like, you know what? I ain't going to try to say nothing. Like the village, when it, in my opinion, tries to come in and be the village get cussed out. The village get threatened. The village is talked to any kind of way, even though all they're trying to do is say, look, I'm trying to help you. I'm trying to help because, okay, you constantly on social media talking about how you need help. And it's so bad, and you got kids, and you trying to do this by yourself and this, that, and the other. But then when the village comes in and say, hey, just want to let you know that I saw your daughter out here or I saw your son out here. Hold on, you ain't his mama. I'm his mama. You can't tell him or her nothing. That doesn't help. That doesn't help, and that doesn't make some of the people in the village want to keep coming to you. They're going to end up taking a stance of, okay, if she don't give a damn, if he don't give a damn, then why am I giving a damn? But we know originally why they giving a damn, because they don't want their community to have to be this way. But when you make it hard, some people don't tolerate disrespect well. I'm one of them. I will try as hard as I can to continue, as I have for decades, to help and inform and let people know where resources are and how things can be. You know, you got to help me to help you. And it's just like so many of these other organizations.

0: organizations that are doing the same thing. But you got to help them to help you. You cannot sit and just think that they're going to walk through it all for you. They're going to point you to the resources. They're going to tell you about some classes that you can take. They're going to tell you about some job opportunities. They're going to even give you a bus ticket. They may even offer free rides. But you got to be up when they send the free ride. You can't be in there act like they got to wait on you and they've got other people that they're going to pick up. That's disrespectful as hell. So you got to help the people that are trying to help you. The people in the village got to let the other people in the village be able to try to help. Who wants to see their seasoned citizen, grandmother or grandfather who is always trying to help the community? This is what they know. This is the big mamas. You know, this is the big daddies that have been trying to help for decades and generations of people. And they trying to say something, but they got to worry about not only your son and daughter cussing them the hell out, but then you come and cuss them out and threaten to have somebody come shoot up their home. And those grandparents, them big mamas, big daddies, and other community people, they got children and nieces and nephews that love them too. And that they ain't going to take too well. So now you got a community that's really in disarray. The truth call-in line is open, 833-212-1017. Michael, great morning. Love you. Appreciate you. You hear the conversation this morning so far. What's your truth?
1: I just want to say that when you were talking about how the six-year-old, when six-year-old all the way up to a certain age.
0: 16.
1: Also,
0: 16. Mm-hmm.
1: Yeah, 16. That is so terrible. I mean, you would think a six-year-old would be at home with his parents.
0: Yep.
1: You would, yeah, and I agree with that. I mean, when I was 6 years old, even though I have a disability, I was at home with my mom.
0: Mm-hmm.
1: I was always at home. And then the other thing you're talking about, the community helping each other out, they should be helping each other out.
0: Mm-hmm.
1: And I totally agree with what you say. You try to do your best for decades, and people just got to help you out. So I just want to let my truth be known and love you, and I appreciate you, and keep up the good work, pal.
0: All right. Thank you, Michael. Again, the truth call-in line, 833-212-1017. Everybody has to do their part, because if the people who are trying to help, they're doing their thing. But now if y'all not doing y'all part, then it's going to be unbalanced and it's going to become chaos. It's going to become chaotic. And then you're going to hear people saying, but see, that's why, you know, y'all calling them that. That's why they acting like that. You're a damn lie. You're a damn lie, in my opinion, talking about we the reason that. No, we're not. No, we're not. You better stop trying to make us accountable for some of the bad choices and the behavior that they are exhibiting. Now, if it's the PWKs, the people with kids, the biological mothers and fathers, but they are not parenting. Parenting is a whole different thing. Listen, that's why you don't have PWK classes and training. You have parenting classes, though, to let you know, to show you if you don't understand how to be a parent. I hear about parenting classes. We've heard about them for decades, right? Do you hear some, let them act a damn fool? Let them go out here and become criminals. Do you hear about those classes? Yeah. Bring them so they can learn how to do this and steal. Learn how to disrespect people. Learn how to carjack people. Learn how to rob people. Learn how to recklessly drive. Learn how to shoot people. Learn how to murder people. Learn how to scam people. Do you see those classes being offered by organizations that are trying to help us help ourselves? I ain't seen none of that. But I do see parenting classes. So in case you don't understand your role as a mother and father, go get into these parenting classes and understand your responsibility in this chaos and madness that is going on. And that's just the truth. Del Mac on our

0: YouTube page that blow. Then the sad part about when you look at the PWKs, then you see why. Yep, absolutely. LaRon Taylor said, kind of funny, when I was younger, I used to drive 45 minutes to buy lottery tickets because I believed a winning ticket would be sold with no black side. Those areas now have lots of us. Hashtag had enough. Right, real talk. Real talk. And when we have to become afraid of us, that is a problem. Because how do we really fix the situation and make the solution if we're afraid of us? And there's a lot of us that are afraid of us. And they got damn good reason to be. But we need to change that narrative. And that's why I say PWKs absolutely should be held responsible. There should, you know, we should fight to make sure that we get some type of legislation or some type of law put into place that we can hold these people accountable so they don't keep producing this. I know some people talk about the extreme when some people have said this. Like, you know, some of them just shouldn't be able to procreate. They shouldn't. They shouldn't, because they're creating monsters.
1: Damn.
0: It's the truth. Thank you, Hotkey, for being on my side. It's the truth. It's the sad truth. We got to get ready to take care of some bills. 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I am the legendary Homer Blow. My girl Bailey will return on tomorrow morning. We got to talk about this. I'll be black.
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1: My mom has decided to learn to paint, and she's good.
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3: You're late!
4: Hashtag that part. Hashtag facts. Don't let Shay Shay Foo Foo get you in trouble. I'm just saying. I've had a poll put up on our YouTube page, and I want to explain to you what I mean by it. It simply says, are you tired of some of us? So it's not a stereotype. So I'm not going to say, are you tired of us? Are you tired of some of us? And yes, I mean black people. I mean, are you tired of some of us? Because I am. It's not going to make me stop fighting. But yes, I am tired of some of us because it's too many people and too many organizations out here who are busting their ass to show that you don't have to be or live that way. Some situations out here to where is, yes, we know we were dealt a crazy ass hand, but we've been able to overcome some of the most craziest things. But now we are contributing to where a post was put up as it related to the state fair situation, and the white people didn't hold black. The white people did not hold black with their commentary when this person put up this post, a state senator of District 5, Democrat Mike Roberts, put up a post. And the white people ended up, you know, saying all the things that unfortunately that I knew that they were going to say. I see a lot of those posts on the USFIR page, which gives a lot of times real-time police scanner data of some of the violence and fires and things like that that are happening in our community, things that are happening on the freeway because they're taking it right off the scanner and they're posting it. And I see a lot of people get upset when they hear some of the commentary or they see some of the comments that people that don't look like us post on those particular stories. And they get mad. And they go into a black and forth battle. And what about you? Go this, go that, you know. And my thing is, and I've always said this, is why are we giving them things to talk about? So the poll again is, are you tired of some of us? And that's black people. I'm speaking of, are you tired of some of our black people? I ain't saying all because there's a lot of us that are out here trying to do great things or doing the best that we can or trying to add to being a part of the solution as opposed to adding yourself as part of the problem. So it's not all, but are you tired of some of us? I am. I'll tell you my answer. Am I tired of some of our black people? Yes, I am. Yes, I am. But yet here I still fight. The truth call in line 833-212-1017, 833-212-1017. Let me kind of show you and give you an example of a Facebook post that was put up. And it quotes, because it was reposted by Waukesha County Democratic Party, says, trigger warning, the screenshots contain explicit racism, racial slurs, dehumanizing language, and calls for violence. And it absolutely does. It does. So take the poll. Give me your response, yes or no. Are you tired of some of us? And I'm speaking of black people. So let me read what the message that was posted. After violence at the Wisconsin State Fair this past

0: last weekend. Candidate for State Senate District 5, Mike Roberts, made a post about what happened. The comments quickly became a cesspool of racism, dehumanization, and calls for violence. And Mike Roberts left the post up. No condemnation, no effort to shut it down, nothing. You can condemn violence without giving racism a platform. This should be the easiest line in the world for someone seeking public office to draw. Instead, Roberts watched his own page become a place for this hatred and stayed silent. Shame on every single person who proudly put their name and face next to these comments. This isn't an anonymous corner of the internet. These are people publicly spewing hatred about members of their own community. If you can't even condemn blatant racism and calls for violence on your own Facebook page, you have no business representing our community as an elected official. Now, let me go into some of the comments, which, you know, I will edit. I will self-edit to the best of my ability on these situations. So it clearly shows that this was all on Mike Roberts' post. One of the comments by Earl Mertz said, "Time to start shooting them," with an exclamation mark at the end. "They want to be criminals? Treat them as such. Age isn't keeping them from hurting / killing others. Rabbit animals need putting down."
1: Damn.
0: Steve Laird, he said, effing. Migos. Effing. Ends. Yeah. Lance Morris. So, yeah, I'm saying this is all on a public format. It's on his social media page. So, yes, I'm saying the names of those who made that. And that's why it, the person that shared it ended up saying, look, trigger warning, the whole nine. So Steve Laird said effing in words. Well, I'll just say that. Lance Morris said, "When bad men combine, the good must associate, else they will fall one by one, an unpitied sacrifice in a contemptible struggle." A quote from Edmund Burke. Gary Carver said on Mike Roberts' post, "They're all black kids." J9 Summers said, "Those social workers really had it under control." Gary Martin said, "Not surprised, they all N-words." William Cherlar said, "More chimping." Brian Dietrich said, "Animals." Wally Miller said, "It's Milwaukee," and it's the emojis of the pile of sugar honey iced tea. Mark St. Germain said, "All same color skin." Freddie Potter said, "It's the usual EBT crowd." Tim Call said, spelled K-A-H-L, "Gutter rats coming from the hood and they still can't act right."
2: This is a sick Negro.
0: John Johans, "Typical suspects at it again. When will the zookeeper remember to lock the cages?"
1: Damn.
0: Happy Travis said, "Shoot the MFs." These are all on Mike Roberts' public post. And again, he did nothing to take it down or anything to that nature. Mitch Lemke said, "It's not the color of your skin we're tired of. It's your culture. It's the way you behave. We're tired of the loud, violent, obnoxious ghetto culture." Gary Rice said, "Wherever these are crowds of blacks, there will be this sugar honey iced tea." Dan Hale posted a meme, said, "Black, the ability to break every law in the country and still remain the victim." Fatigue, "Sick of black privilege, sick of black violence, sick of black behavior, sick of black crime, sick of black racism." Mark St. Germain again said, "All same color skin." Jesse Servin put up a screenshot post with a monkey on it, said, "That's some chimp

0: sugar honey iced tea. Now, although we'll get upset and mad at this stuff, why are we giving people that we know are racist, that are all that, why are we giving them things to talk about? My producer, Xavier, wants to chomp at the bit to give some commentary, so I'm going to go over to Xavier. Again, great morning. Love you. Appreciate you. You have this look on your face, bro. So what's your truth?
1: It just sounds like you have some supporters for your annihilation idea. Annihilation Island.
0: Yeah. Mm-hmm.
1: So I think you should court them, and I think they will, you know, you might be able to get some legislation done.
0: Yeah. Listen, LaRon Taylor on our YouTube page said, so the term black fatigue, I'm not sure where that came from, but it's now being used against us because everybody else is tired of our behavior. You know, I had Xavier put up a poll, and I'm talking about black people with this poll. Are you tired of some of us? Yes or no? What is the percentage right now on that poll, Xavier, to the poll that I asked him to put up on our YouTube page? Are you tired of some of us? Yes or no?
1: 100% yes.
0: Now that's where you hit a damn high key. 100% yes.
2: Damn.
0: Yeah. So I'm not alone. And, you know, when we talk about unity, it's hard to achieve it when we are so tired of some of us. It's crazy. It is crazy. LaRon Taylor said, it's them again, usual suspects chomping out. Somebody unlock the zoo. If you don't like it, stop acting like it. Aaron is him. Great morning. Love you. Appreciate you.
1: I think he meant chimping out.
0: Yeah. Yeah. Mm-hmm. Minister Kevin said, most of those are fake pages. They're afraid to use their real names and pictures. Yeah, but they're saying their truth. They are saying their truth. That is the part that we got to really look at. They're saying their truth. And they got an orange man who represents them. He hates women, all of the things. Tell women, shut up, be in your place. Lee, don't you hear this young man talking? We got to get ready to take care of some bills. Yes, this is definitely serious, Millicent. Minister Kevin said, but that same 100% is tired of them too. Mm-hmm. Hashtag that part, hashtag facts, hashtag why you know that there's a lot of work that needs to be done. We got to get ready to take care of some bills. The truth call in line is open at 833-212-1017. We're going to take care of these bills and I'll be black.
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I'm a club sub, and you're going to learn today. Welcome back to Truth in the Morning. Yes, you may notice that I am rolling solo on today. My girl, Bailey Coleman, will return on tomorrow. We're just talking about some unsettling truths. They are real truths that we have to deal with. And it's sad that, you know, we are in these places. But we have to come up with the solutions. Like, if you know that this is somebody, like, there are so many people that I hear oftentimes say, yeah, that's the ones down the street. They always, well, they shouldn't always have to be there. Where are the other neighbors that feel just like you that can end up saying, look, you know, hey, community liaison officer, these are problem houses in our area. This is a problem house on our block. People that are not keeping up with their stuff, call Department of Neighborhood Services. Have people go out there and start writing some citations. Start getting in contact with the property owner, the homeowners, you know, the management companies, whatever the case may be. We have to start and continue to use our voices. Don't get frustrated if you don't see something instantaneous happen. Sometimes it's going to take some work. And it's going to have to take all those who are really tired, sick and tired of being sick and tired, to try to deal with these situations. It's just a real thing. It is a real thing. And that's just hashtag facts. It's hashtag facts. To know and understand that it can be done, we can look at Metcalf Park. We can look at Metcalf Park. I don't know, Xavier, I don't know if you were able to finally find that video. But there's a story where Metcalf Park Improvement District proposal has been submitted for approval. And this story is talking about Metcalf Park. You would always hear me and MC Dame Elsie talking about it, because again, part of his work with at that time with Alderman Russell Stamford II is that in the 15th district lies Metcalf Park. And in this particular story, it says, and we hear a lot of great things happening with Metcalf Park, trying to work on the fact of the food desert, and with big grocery stores closing, small grocery stores closing, and that Metcalf Park and the residents there have started to come up with their own solutions. And this is what I'm saying. We can do this. Trust and believe. We done been in some crazy situations. But that's when you have a neighborhood. And what Metcalf Park has done and continue to push and focus on is being neighbors. Because neighbors know how to help other neighbors. Neighbors know how to get

0: some of the people that just because they look like us, they ain't down with us. They have become a part of the problem. And you get rid of that. You have to get rid of that. But in this story, again, great work and congratulations as Metcalf Park and the residents are on their way. And I see that they should run into no road bumps or roadblocks at all in this. But it says Metcalf Park residents, and this is on the Milwaukee Journal Sentinel page or online. Metcalf Park residents have submitted a draft initial operating plan to the Milwaukee Department of City Development, completing a crucial step towards establishing a neighborhood improvement district. A neighborhood improvement district is a quasi-governmental agency that provides grants to homeowners for repairs and connects residents to the City of Milwaukee housing resources. Over 6 months, neighbors met to formulate an operating plan for the forthcoming improvement district, identifying objectives, activities, and financing methods, among other things. Meetings were hosted by Metcalf Park Community Bridges, a community-led neighborhood organization. While the two entities would remain separate, Community Bridges may be contracted for services such as operational support. Sally, and I'm not going to destroy the last name, S-V-E-T-I-C, Sally, an economic development specialist at the Department of City Development, helped guide the neighborhood through the proposal drafting process. She said the meetings were inclusive and community-centered. Typically, when I go to these meetings, it's very dry, Sally said. There's maybe a presentation, but I really love how Melody McCurtis, who is the deputy director of Community Bridges, always brought in activities, icebreakers, and movement activities to get people working and learning together. Sally said that the approach resulted in an operating plan that aligns with the neighborhood's shared vision of utilizing collective action to strengthen community investment in creating a thriving Metcalf Park. That vision includes an improvement district that supports efforts centered around housing access, upkeep, and beautification, according to the draft proposal. The district will support all accessible properties that fall within the neighborhood boundaries, which are North 27th and North 38th Street, from West Center Street to West North Avenue. It will be funded through the city property tax assessments. My producer has got that video, and it may go over some of these things, but I want you to be able to see it. If you are on our YouTube page or Facebook page, you'll be able to watch it. And, of course, if you were just tuned in or logged on, you'll be able to hear it. So here's that story again. Salute to Melody and everybody that works diligently over there in the Metcalf Park area. And, again, I see nothing but that proposal that was accepted on the common council level, and now it goes through the other entities and whatnot. So we're going to play that clip again, something that we can be proud of and hopefully learn from it and start taking Black our own areas and turning them Black into community neighborhoods where people are working together. The residents are coming together to help. And it's people that don't need to be there. Get them out. Get them out. Xavier, if you can play that clip for me, please.
1: Trust and dignity and a mutual aid. These refrigerators, placed in trusted neighborhood spaces and stocked collectively, reflect a simple but powerful principle. Take what you need and leave what you can. This is solidarity. This is dignity. That is community control. I'm also proud to introduce a new resolution establishing the Milwaukee City-County Joint Task Force to address the food access crisis. This task force will align the county, the city, public health leaders, and community voices to develop a coordinated plan to eliminate food deserts.
2: Today is a powerful day, not because we're simply cutting a ribbon, but because we are cutting through barriers. We are cutting through food insecurity. We are cutting through the idea that our neighborhood has to wait for help. When grocery stores closed, our community felt it immediately. Families felt

0: it. Seniors felt it. Parents felt it, trying to stretch a dollar. And in that moment, we had two choices. We could complain about the problem, or we could organize around a solution. And what did this community do? What do we do, y'all? There we go. We organized. We organized. This community-powered fridge is proof that when neighbors look out for one another, real change happens.
1: Yep. So, and that was Alderman Russell Stamper II, and that was them again, Metcalf Park, pushing their initiatives with the new community fridges in Milwaukee. And again, just that commitment. And that's what we need in our communities. We need people to stand up and take back our neighborhoods and stop being comfortable with just living in the hood. Because again, for all my life, when you hear about the hood, it comes with nothing but negative connotations, period. It's all good in the hood, but you also talking about, yeah, you just got to always keep your head on the swivel, though. Who wants to have to keep their head on the swivel all the damn time? Where do you get to relax? Where do you get to say I can let my children go out and not worried about some pedophile or rapist or monster trying to grab them and take them somewhere without the whole block alerting everybody? You know, without the child knowing how to yell out stranger danger. We got to get ready to take care of some bills. We've got examples. We just have to follow them. 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I am the legendary Homer Blow. We're going to take care of these bills, and I'll be black.
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0: Fest on this Saturday, August 22nd, from 11 a.m. to 2 p.m. at Riverside University High School. 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And it's going to be another event that you don't want to miss. Come on out. It's free. Did I say it's free? Okay, I'm saying it again. It's free. So make sure you bring out the family, bring yourself out. Of course, you'll be able to join me from 11 a.m. to noon before I had to go and DJ a wedding and a wedding reception. But the whole Truth Family, Truth Nation, we will be there in full effect. So come on out. You want to say hi and be like, hey, man, I disagree with you all the time. Or, hey, I love what you do. Hey, whatever it is, come on out. Give me your truth. Again, it's going to be nothing but fun at the Riverside University High School. Again, from 11 a.m. to 2 p.m. So come on out. We've got plenty of vendors there for you. So you'll be able to just make it a whole morning and afternoon. Make it a morning and afternoon. Come on out, say hi to the family, the Truth Nation family, my teammates, all of that. You'll be able to do that this Saturday, 11 a.m. to 2 p.m. Hashtag that part, hashtag facts. What is the final results of our poll? are you tired of some of us? Black people, I'm talking about when I put that poll up. I can't just say, are you tired of us? Because it ain't all black people. It's some, though. It's some, in my opinion. So what is the percentage? What did we change?
1: 100% yes.
0: Damn. All right. So I am not alone. I am not alone. And that's something that we you really got to think about that. You really got to think about that. It's 100%. So no one, I guess, like me, we sick and tired of being sick and tired.

You know, again, the verse I always quote, one of the many great verses in the song Self-Destruction was the late Heavy D's verse. They call us animals. I don't agree with them. Wrong is what I'm proving them, but right is what you're proving them. And that's not a good thing. That's not a healthy thing at all. At all. So, yeah, they say a change is going to come. It needs to happen. It needs to happen. I'm just trying to tell you. It needs to happen. Like, hashtag that part, hashtag facts. You're going to learn today. Now, speaking of that poll, it leads to a updated story from CBS 58 about State Fair, which is how I began this morning's show. And it says seven people arrested after fights at final night of Wisconsin State Fair. In my opinion, it should have been a lot more than seven people. Yeah, but the headline of the story says seven people arrested after fights at final night of Wisconsin State Fair. Let's see if my producer has that lined up yet. Once he gets that lined up. Yep. So then we'll be ready to let you check that out and give me your truth. Remember, call in number 833-212-1017, or you can make your comments on our YouTube page. But yeah, it is.

0: You can't ask the person a door next door to you, a couple of houses down from you, because you got their phone number. Because y'all keep each other informed if we see anything crazy going on. Yeah, so, but I'll read it because we're having some issues with trying to show the clip. But again, this is from CBS 58. And it says, seven people were arrested after several fights broke out on the final day of the Wisconsin State Fair. New video shows the chaos, which we kind of showed on yesterday, which was from CBS 58 as well. New video shows the chaos unfolding at the final night of the fair's 11-day run. Police scanner audio from Sunday captures officers responding to several fights near Spin City. In some videos, more than 30 people are surrounding police officers as they try to break up several fights. And somebody said, oh, expletive, they're actually fighting, a bystander can be heard saying. It was a chaotic final night at State Fair as video captured by bystanders show people trying to push through a crowd as a fight unfolds around them. Just a few seconds later, a person is tased, requesting assistance at Gate C. It's going to be a rush soon. This is what was being heard. Officers can be heard on their police scanner radio. Requesting assistance at Gate C. It's going to be rush soon. They saw it. They saw what was happening. Police scanner audio reveals officers dealing with multiple problems across the fairgrounds. About 20 teens acting, trying to do a takeover on the racetrack. That. About 20 teens acting, trying to do a takeover on the racetrack, another says. The West Dallas Police Department confirms its officers assisted at the State Fair, but State Fair Park Police is the lead agency in this case. We are moving them out with the horses. A large fight, another officer is heard saying. If that's all in this video clip, I damn sure don't want to try to play this video clip, because to hear them play these clips, if they're inside this CBS 58 clip, it's going to be just damning. Because I can read it, but to hear the officers, you know, trying to call for assistance. Xavier, if that clip is ready to play, please, let's play this clip.
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2: Police scanner audio from Sunday captures officers responding to several fights near Spin City. Dua Israr joins us live in our newsroom. And Dua, when you were going through this video, how big would you say those crowds got?
3: Yeah, Justin, Amanda, in some of the videos, more than 30 people surrounded police officers as they tried to break up several fights. In the video, you can see one person get tased and fall to the ground.
4: Was she actually fighting?
3: It was a chaotic final night at the state fair as video captured by bystanders shows people trying to push through a crowd and a fight unfolds around them. At least 30 people appear to surround officers. Just a few seconds later, a person is tased.
5: Requesting assistance at Gate C. He's going to be rushed soon.
3: Police scanner audio reveals officers dealing with multiple problems across the fairgrounds.
5: Well, 2018, acting, trying to do a takeover on the racetrack.
3: The West Dallas Police Department confirms its officers assisted at the state fair, but State Fair Park Police is the lead agency in this case. In a statement, the Wisconsin State Fair wrote, no serious injuries to fairgoers were reported. There were no gunshots associated with the incidents at the Wisconsin State Fair. The statement went on to say the incidents Sunday evening were isolated to the final hours of the fair. The behavior is always unacceptable and is not what we expect or will tolerate at the Wisconsin State Fair Park. Now, the Wisconsin State Fair Police say seven people were arrested after these fights. Justin, Amanda.
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0: Yep. Does that just make you proud? Yeah, I'm being sarcastic. We got to get ready to take care of some bills. Troop Nation.
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0: 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I am the legendary Homer Blow, holding it down solo this morning. My girl Bailey Coleman will return on tomorrow. I'll be black.
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7: 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Love you. Appreciate you. You hear the conversation. What's your truth?
8: Homer.
7: Great morning.
8: Hello.
7: Yep. Great morning.
8: Hello.
7: I'm saying great morning, so maybe we're having a bad connection. So you can try to call.
8: Yeah, here you. Hello?
7: Yeah. We're here.
8: Oh, all right. Great. And I was calling because, you know, you hit 100% on that poll, which is, that's a rarity all by itself to have 100 people agree on something that's going on. But one of the things is 100% of the people willing to do what it takes to deal with the problem.
7: Mm-hmm.
8: You know, that's where, you know, you have politicians who, you know, you have 100% of the people saying, we need to fix this. But then you have politicians who say, well, we can't do that, or we can't do that, or we don't want to do this because some of the people who are involved in these incidents raise all kind of hell thinking, well, it's going to affect me. I don't want this to happen. They can't control this. Like, for example, years ago with the pepper spray, the Fire and Police Commission wanted to ban the use of pepper spray. And I remember I was down in Kenosha during that Rittenhouse deal, and that was the only way the police could move the people out of the – it was in front of the court house in front of downtown. Mm-hmm. But the pepper spray was the only way to get the people out unless you want law enforcement to put hands on people.
7: Uh-huh.
8: And it's like, wait a minute. How can you take away a tool and not give them one, given the situation? Because those people were not moving. And, you know, people look, oh, pepper spray is horrible. That's a horrible thing. These people had masks already. They had little... they use those plastic containers as shields to, mm-hmm. you know, stop the pepper balls and stuff like this.
7: Right,
8: it was
7: right,
8: a
7: right.
8: big game.
7: Mm-hmm, mm-hmm.
8: And so I'm just saying, I'm wondering, you know, 100% of people says we're tired of it. How come we can't get any movement? We should literally, okay, your kid gets involved in 2 separate incidents. After that, parent gets fined and or have to go to a parenting class, like DWI. Mm-hmm. You know, you get a DWI, and you got to pay for that class.
7: That's right.
8: So I'm just saying, some of these are the things that I think about and look at our community and say, hey, you know what? What are we willing to do to change it?
7: That
8: we can
7: part,
8: talk about it all day long.
7: That part.
8: But we got to literally do something.
7: Absolutely.
8: In the paper in motion.
7: I started out with that. I'm like, okay. There's some real tough decisions that have to be made that really shouldn't be tough. You get what I'm saying?
8: And then
7: I talked about law enforcement. I'm like, look, if we're not turning in the people, we're doing what Alina Cole did for Thomas Zollicoffer, who murdered 3 people, 2 on the south side, 1 on the north side. And he told her what he did. And she gonna leave him at the house multiple times with her 15-year-old, 11-year-old, and I believe the other one was 6, and knew. And she said she saw the social media posts, but she wasn't turning them in. And it's too much of that that's going on in our community that is going

0: to keep us in places like this. You can put up a poll on social media, and unfortunately, I'm not surprised anymore because I see people that say it and be like, would you turn in your relative? And the answers from the aggressive ones that are not going to do that, it's crazy. It is crazy. Right. And it's like, then how are we going to get better? How are we going to get rid of this cold? How are we going to get rid of this flu? How are we going to get rid of this cough if we're not trying to do anything to protect ourselves? And so, to your point, Andre.
1: Yeah, I'm tired. What you allergic to?
0: That's what I'm allergic to it as well. Right, there you go. I appreciate you, Andre.
1: All right, take care.
0: Yep. Aaron is him on our YouTube page said, racetrack takeover is ridiculous. I got to laugh to stop from crying. And that's how it is. That's how it is. But speaking of solutions, Xavier, my producer, said he has one. And Monty Badger on our YouTube said, what about the whole course of the fair? Peaceful, but only on the last night do we have a dust up. I'm not saying it's a good thing, but matters could have been worse. No, because, again, you could have had the greatest event in the world. Let one person get killed. Let one person get trampled. And guess what the news is going to be? We already know how it is. You already got people saying, it's black people saying they need to take away the Midway. It's black people saying they need to take away, you know, all this. Not arrest these damn Toys R Us adults that may be out here doing the crimes. Not arrest the teens that are out here acting a damn fool. Not anything with them. No punishments for them. But they should take away the Midway. That is ludicrous. You get what I'm saying? Like, again, we have to take accountability to get, we got to get these fools out the way. But my producer, Xavier, has been chomping at the bits to give us his solution. So I'm going to say to my producer, Xavier, what's your truth and what's your solution?
2: Oh, if we want to stop them from doing these bad things, we need to build a couple skate lanes because that takes away the violence, and a couple basketball courts. And if we take all the lead out of the water, they'll be cured.
0: Is there a laughter hotkey over there?
2: Oh, I was being serious.
0: I know, but is there, and I was being serious asking.
2: Oh, I can applaud
0: is
2: myself.
0: There, no, I don't want no applause. Oh. I want a laughter hotkey. If we don't have one, we need to. And if not, I give you one.
2: Yes, you can.
0: You out your damn mind if you really think that will be the solution. They're already destroying skate rinks that we have, right? And that not necessarily that we have. So, again, unfortunately, here's the sad truth. Here's the sad truth. If they will disrespect white-owned and operated skating rinks, there's a level of disrespect that some of our people, which is clearly shown by that poll, that if it's black owned, we're going to go through more hell. We got to give them a discount. We can't charge them the full price like a white owned or a foreign owned store does. They tell them what the price is, and that's what the price is. When they find out you got a furniture store, oh, man, I know you going to hook a bruh up. You know I'm a single mother. All of the things.
2: Oh, you don't give homie discounts?
0: You know. Ooh, I got ready to say some more choice words, but I'm going to just say hell no.
2: You got to help the community.
0: Listen, bro, I am helping the community, and my work and reputation stands on its own. But, yeah, no, what we not going to do, I'm not, hell no. So we got to give them all kind of special discounts because they own income. But yet you showing all this money. You got a $400 hairdo. Your nails cost $100. Everything you eat is at a actual restaurant. You get what I'm saying? All of a sudden. But you getting assistance from the government. But yet you bout it. You a baddie. Everything you got costs this. You got Birkin bags. But we got to pay for it. You wearing all these Cartier shades, brothers, but now all of a sudden, man, you know, they don't. You up there flashing all this damn money all over social media, but you want to talk about, yeah, they won't hire.

0: me, this, that. Miss me with all of that.
1: Don't judge them for renting a Ferrari for prom.
0: Listen, bruh, all of that obscene spending for people who ain't even graduating. These proms go all out. These parents or PWKs go all out, knowing damn well that they not even paying their child support that they got as a teenager because they done impregnated two or three different girls. So I'm just not having it. Again, yep. Up next, the award-winning Sherwin Hughes returns. I didn't know until I left the studio, I was leaving the studio. Oh, Sherwin ain't going to be in. Okay, but today, he's black. The award-winning Troop with Sherwin Hughes from 9 a.m. to noon, and then followed up by the lunch break with their new hours from noon to 2 p.m., Ray Nitti and Maybe Shannon, followed up again by Ray Nitti doing a little overtime right now. And then we tap in with my girl, Jazz Tyler, try to keep her strong. Make sure y'all reach out and give Jazz Tyler some love. You know, we both lost a couple of great people that were very important in our lives. So just you reach out to her. Tap in with her. 4 to 7 p.m., all Central Standard Time. If nobody has told you that they love you today, I want to let you know that I love you. Please have a safe and nonviolent remainder of the morning, afternoon, evening, and hopefully the things we have to talk about in the near future won't have to be within our minute degrees of separation. Xavier, thank you for a great show. I'm out of here. Holla black.
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0: It hard. Thank y'all so much for joining me today. You are officially tapped in. I hope y'all had an amazing weekend. I'm excited. Today is a better day. Today is a great day. I know yesterday was a little rough. I had lost two people over the weekend. Shout out to Joseph Small Jackson and Bub. A lot of y'all may or may not know Bub. Shout out to Kawana and the family. Sending condolences to both families. I love y'all dearly and will miss y'all. Today, we have some special guests. I'm at the 4 o'clock hour. Brad Facts at the 5 o'clock hour. We got Joel Tucker in the building. But right now, we are tapping in with Mr. Brandon A. Jordan, a.k.a. Brad Facts. It's all right, said it. Today, we are talking about what happens when life does not go according to plan. What happens when people meet your past before they ever get an opportunity to meet you. My first guest, Brad Jordan, a.k.a. Brad Facts. His story includes incarceration beginning at a very young age, but it also includes him being an author. He does music. He's an entrepreneur. He does speaking events, purpose, and rebuilding. Brad Facts, bro.
1: What up?
0: All of the above. Thank you so much for joining me today.
1: I appreciate you for having me, Jazz. You know that.
0: It's always good to have authentic people down here. And I'm excited about your journey. And I'm excited for the listeners to hear your journey as well.
1: For sure.
0: Before we talk about the incarceration and being an author and music and business, who is Brad Facts?
1: It's funny you ask me that because, so, like you said, my name is Brandon, right? Mm-hmm. Brandon Jordan. My mama called me Brand, which is obviously short for Brandon.
0: Right.
1: And when we was kids, my cousin, shout out to my cousin Cameo, man, he couldn't say, I'm talking about like real little kids, 4 and 5 years old.
0: Yeah.
1: He couldn't say Brand. He couldn't pronounce Brand, so he would say Brad. That's where that came from, right?
0: Yeah.
1: And the facts come from, I sent a song to one of my guys down in Racine. Shout out to the homie Therese.

0: I sent a song to him about 8 or 9 years ago. And he texted me back and said, man, they should call you Truth because you spit nothing but facts. Right. Mm-hmm. So I'm like, I never really had a rap name.
1: Yeah.
0: You know, I was just like, I was just me. You know what I'm saying? And so when he said that, I kind of wanted to use it, but in a creative way. So what I did was is I used facts and capitalized the T to symbolize the truth.
1: Yes.
0: And that's where that comes from.
1: Yes.
0: But as a person, I'm an Army brat.
1: Yeah.
0: You know, I come from, we moved to Milwaukee from Anchorage, Alaska. I was born in Lawton, Oklahoma.
1: Okay.
0: Moved from there to Monterey, California. My great-grandparents was in New York. Then we moved from there to Anchorage. It was in Anchorage for a few years. Then we came here late 80s, early 90s. And I've been here ever since.
1: So, first of all, I love your shirt.
0: I know, right? Yeah, yeah, for sure. Yeah,
1: I love your shirt.
0: I've been waiting to wear it, right? Because I bought it, like I say to you, I bought it last month and I haven't worn it.
1: Yeah.
0: And then I said, okay, I'm going to wear it today because I know.
1: Yeah.
0: You know, we share that same love. Yeah, for
1: yes,
0: sure.
1: Yes, indeed. First and foremost, I love the name Brad Facts. To me, it reminds me, it's not a rap name.
0: Yeah.
1: But it does remind me of hip hop.
0: Yeah, yeah.
1: Right? Like it's not in the little this, and you know how people just make
0: sure.
1: up stuff. So when you hear Brad Facts, it sounds like somebody that's really going to get down on the microphone.
0: For sure, for sure.
1: So you entered the prison system at 15 years old. How did growing up in that environment affect you as a man?
0: First of all, it's a daunting environment going in as a kid, as a ninth grader. I was going to John Marshall. So I got waived about 2 months after I got arrested. And I went down to the county jail. And it just seemed like the way the doors opened up, the way the Sally Port just shut down behind me, it just seemed like it wasn't going to open again.
1: Yeah.
0: But at that time, I was fortunate to be surrounded by a group of guys who treated me like a kid.
1: Mm-hmm.
0: Because you got to think, I'm born in the 80s. I'm like the last, we like the last generation of the people who benefited from the teachings and the morals and the principles of the people that came before us,
1: mm-hmm.
0: who may have been a part of the civil rights movement, who may have been a part of the Black Power movement or just influenced by that. So we were poured into by that generation of people. So when I got to the county, it was a lot of people that looked at me and saw a kid as opposed to seeing somebody who they could exploit or attempt to take advantage of. So the environment itself, it was daunting, like I said. It could be detrimental too, but the people I was surrounded by, fortunately for me, I was surrounded by some genuine guys that really wanted to see me do good. I couldn't just go to the gym or play dominoes or cars all day. I had to go to school.
1: Yeah.
0: And then at 2-3 o'clock when school's over at the count, you can go to the gym. You can come out and watch Rap City. You can come and do these different things that we would consider to be leisurely activities.
1: Yeah.
0: And it was like that. And I didn't realize the benefit of it. I'm thinking like, man, I'm in jail. You can't treat me like my parent did. But a lot of these people knew my parents and my uncles and stuff. So they were there to look out for me and treat me, like I said, as a kid and to help me understand the severity of my situation because I didn't really understand it at the time.
1: Yes.
0: I just knew I had done something wrong and this was my consequence.
1: Yes.
0: So, yeah, it was rough not fully understanding how it would affect me 10, 20, 25 years from that point.
1: Yeah. Do you remember the moment you realized this was no longer a temporary situation but that you were actually going to be sitting down for a long period of time?
0: Yeah, when I started seeing people in person that I had only read about and saw on the news, like these were the people who I just saw on the news about a year ago, read about in the paper or heard somebody in the neighborhood or the barbershop talking about. And I was at the table with these guys eating lunch or eating breakfast. And they was like, man, I got court today. I'm facing X amount of years or maybe life or whatnot. And it was then that I realized, I was like, This is real life.
1: Yeah.
0: It's nothing like the movies.
1: Yeah.
0: You know, like, it's nothing like the emotions you feel, the conversations you have. There's an attempt at being normal in an abnormal situation. And there's a quote I love by Viktor Frankl in his book, Man's Search for Meaning. He says, an abnormal reaction to an abnormal situation is a normal reaction.
1: Yes.
0: So it's like when in Rome, do as. It's a lot of broken men, a lot of broken people in there that's attempting to mask that brokenness and attempting to be normal and attempting to be as regular as possible, knowing that this is not a situation that anybody should ever have to deal with.
1: Yes. Yes. Were there moments when you stopped believing there would be a meaningful life waiting for you outside of prison?
0: Too many moments.

0: Yeah.
1: So how do you, in that, when you have those moments, because you don't have, I can imagine you don't have many options, right, as far as to vent. In those moments, how do you keep your sanity?
0: I don't know. Like, it's because there's no one way. It's case by case.
1: Mm-hmm.
0: You know, I tell people now, find an outlet. Find several outlets.
1: Yeah.
0: And if you have to use them all in one day, use them all. But I think ignorance helped me a lot because I didn't know how severe this situation was. I just knew that I was in jail. And you got to think, the crime bill normalized people, quote unquote, coming home.
1: Yep. I just talked about this.
0: You know, so it's like, this was for me, my turn.
1: Yep.
0: Unfortunately.
1: What year was that?
0: In 97.
1: So that was a part of the
0: crime. Yeah, it was right after Clinton got reelected.
1: Mm-hmm.
0: Clinton got reelected in 96, and he was the quote unquote tough on crime president.
1: Yeah.
0: And this was 2 years, 2.5 years right after the crime bill got enacted or was enacted. And I didn't even understand. I just knew that, because you got to think the 90s was a volatile decade. You would, like, from 1990 on to 99, you can go from when Mandela came home to Rodney King getting beat to Latasha getting killed you know, the riots happening to Yummy, the World Trade Center getting attacked in Waco, Texas, and OJ and Eazy-E. Like, it was something monumental to the world that happened every single year.
1: Yes.
0: So in 96, when Clinton got reelected, he was the tough on crime president, right? In 97, there's a guy named Elaine Brown wrote this book called The Condemnation of Little B.
1: Mm-hmm.
0: Michael Lewis, who was a 13-year-old in the Bluff in Atlanta.
1: Yeah.
0: And they railroaded him. He got life. Right. Even to this day, he's still locked up. So it's like he's gone.
1: Yeah.
0: So I wound up getting caught up in that wave of people.
1: Yes.
0: Of juveniles who were incarcerated.
1: Yeah.
0: Even though he was in Atlanta and I was in Wisconsin.
1: Yep.
0: Same story.
1: Yeah. Ooh. What parts of you did you have to protect while you were on the inside? And I don't mean physically, but I mean mentally, emotionally, because I know there's kind of like this thing where you got to act hard, but you can't really express yourself.
0: Yeah,
1: or
0: you don't
1: want to
0: show too much vulnerability.
1: Yeah.
0: Probably if I had to name one thing, it would have to be my innocence, to some degree, because that's why I say I was fortunate to have people around me, adults around me that was 10, 15 years my senior, that treated me like a kid. Because you can lose yourself. Growing up in your formative years, when you surround yourself or you surrounded by a lot of different types of characters,
1: mm-hmm.
0: people and personalities, you can become an amalgamation of all of these people.
1: Yeah.
0: And they can just become something that society won't like.
1: Yeah.
0: In a bad way.
1: Yep.
0: So I think I protected my innocence as much as I possibly could at that time, by reading and I kept my imagination intact.
1: Yeah.
0: Like I never stopped dreaming. I never stopped envisioning life outside. I never stopped envisioning, you know, just having a life and doing something great or something monumental.
1: Yes.
0: And I didn't know when it was going to come. I didn't know if it was going to come.
1: Yep.
0: But in my heart of hearts, something just wouldn't let me give up and wouldn't let me just say, man, this is it.
1: Yeah.
0: You know, I remember reading The Voice of the Voiceless by Mumia Abu-Jamal and just being inspired by that and feeling like, man, if he can do this on death row,
1: I can do it.
0: Then I can do it, and I don't even got life.
1: Yep, that's right. We are talking to my good brother, Brad Facts. We got to go to break. When we come back, we will finish this conversation. We're going to talk about what it looks like to gain mentors inside of the incarceration system. Do not touch that dial. It's your girl, Jazz Tyler, 101.7 The Truth.
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9: Yeah, yeah. Whoa. Hold on. Walk it like I talk it.
10: 101.7 The Truth. It's your girl, Jazz Tyler. We are live and direct, and I got my good brother, Brad Facts, in the building. Brad, what's the word?
11: What's going on, Jazz? How you doing?
10: I'm good. Before we went to break, we were talking about your experience entering the prison system at the age of 15, right after the crime bill and Clinton's re-election into office. We were also talking about how you keep your sanity while on the inside, and you mentioned that you had some people around you, some good people around you. So for the listeners, especially the young people, what is it like? And the reason why I'm bringing this up is because a lot of our young people are not privy to consequences.
11: Yeah.
10: They don't understand that when they do something that is real life and real life things happen. With that being said, how did you determine on the inside who would be a good mentor? Because you have people that put on faces, put on fronts. So what was it? How did you discern, like, okay, this is somebody I can actually trust?
11: It kind of just happened, you know, because at 15, 16, your discernment is kind of low.
10: Yeah.
11: You know, you don't really understand what's going to affect you or what type of positive or negative impact this is going to have. But so what wound up happening was I hit it off with a couple of people.
10: Mm-hmm.
11: And prison is funny because it's like it's one of those places where it's kind of like work, where you can have a friend that's 70 years old and have a friend that's 17.
10: Yeah.
11: You know what I'm saying? So I had some older guys that we just kicked it with that had been down for a while. But I always tell people this, and I've told him this too, my good friend Ed Hennings.
10: Shout out to Ed.
11: Man, that's been a friend of mine. It's been almost 30 years.
10: Man. Yeah.
11: You know what I'm saying? That's been my guy forever.
10: That's a good brother.
11: And it's just so, and you know, he almost 10 years older than me. I ain't going to say 10. He's going to be like, no, it's 9. But, you know, but I've been fortunate, and I was fortunate enough to find a friend and a mentor in the same person.
10: Yeah.
11: Somebody I looked up to, somebody I kicked it with, and we chopped it up on multiple different levels. And I learned things from him that he didn't even realize I was learning.
10: And y'all from the same city.
11: Yeah. And so

0: he's definitely one of those people that I've connected with. I'm going to tell you, too, when I came home about 10 years ago, I found out he was at G's. Mm-hmm. He was working at G's. He was still locked up, too. So I went to G's, and I was at G's every week just to go mess with him because I needed that connection and that camaraderie that we once had.
1: Yes.
0: Because I feel like I didn't have nobody to talk to. So it wasn't that I chose anybody specifically. It just kind of happened, you know, when friendships and brotherhoods were formed. And thankfully, they lasted for as long as they have.
1: Yeah.
0: So, yeah.
1: Absolutely. So, everybody loves a comeback story once somebody becomes successful, right? But the real test of whether we believe in second chances happens before the success when somebody needs housing, employment, opportunities, right?
0: Yeah.
1: When you came home, did you feel like your sentence was done, or did you feel like you were still experiencing that in society?
0: No, it wasn't done because I wasn't done. It was meaning that you can only prepare for so much.
1: Yeah.
0: You know, experience is really the only education. Everything else is just pretty much information.
1: Absolutely.
0: So everything I prepared for myself to be able to recognize situations, recognize the type of characters, the type of people that might send me back,
1: mm-hmm.
0: the thoughts, the feelings, you know, the situations, all of this different stuff.
1: Yeah.
0: But it's some stuff that you couldn't prepare for and you can't prepare for. I wasn't prepared for the housing struggle.
1: Mm-hmm.
0: You know, I had a job a couple of weeks after I got out. I had a little money saved up. Not a whole lot, but just enough. You know, having something is enough to keep the pressure off of you, so you won't have to worry about I gotta get this, I gotta get that. So I had a job, but nobody would rent to me, right? So now reentry now a decade later is much different than what it was.
1: Absolutely.
0: Then
1: yeah,
0: it wasn't a bunch of me or Shannon or Ed, like it wasn't a bunch of us that was out here doing the work that we're doing and you know provide the bridge from incarceration to reentry out here and kind of trying to help people mitigate their circumstances as much as we possibly can help them. But I think I spent about $300 on renter's application alone.
1: Mm.
0: But I wouldn't go to places like Wales, Wisconsin, Clybourne, Kilbourne, because I knew I could have got the apartment over there, but I didn't want to be in the environment.
1: Right.
0: So
1: the environment that may do something to send you back.
0: Yeah, so I didn't want to go over there. So I was going to different places. I had the money, had the steady stream of income, all of this stuff, but they used two reasons. I had a felony and I had no rentals history.
1: Mm-hmm.
0: And that's all they ever used.
1: Yeah.
0: So that was my biggest hurdle outside of just readjusting. And the readjusting is going to be different for everybody. It's going to look different for everybody. I would go to the mall a lot because the mall was a real big place.
1: Yeah.
0: It had a bunch of people in it. I couldn't touch the ceiling.
1: Yeah.
0: It was kind of like prison.
1: Yeah.
0: You know, minus the women, it was a bunch of exits.
1: Yeah.
0: Some you could use. Some of them would lead to a different part of the mall, like prison, where it's a bunch of exits where some of them lead you to a different part of the prison.
1: Yeah.
0: And there's that one that leads you home.
1: Yeah.
0: So I went to places that were familiar to what I had known for half my life at that time. And I was constantly taking inventory of my feelings and my thoughts and how they was processing, how I was seeing certain things. It's a huge culture shock.
1: Yeah.
0: It's a huge culture shock. And I never anticipated how much of a culture shock it would be until I started experiencing it in real time.
1: Yeah.
0: And I was able to give people the information to say, hey, man, listen, you might not want to minimize the impact that the reduction in custody is going to have for you.
1: Yeah.
0: You got to go from max to medium to minimum of the work release to be able to function properly.
1: And not be institutionalized.
0: Yeah.
1: Yeah.
0: Because you don't even realize when institutionalization happens.
1: Yeah.
0: You just know that you start to do things that are in line with the environment.
1: Mm-hmm.
0: And it's for the purpose of survival.
1: So what are some of the signs? Because I know a lot of people who are institutionalized.
0: Yeah.
1: You and my brother Duran and my brother Casey are three people in it that I know who are not, right? And what are the signs of someone who is institutionalized?
0: So just to expound on that, we all are.
1: Mm. Come on now.
0: No question. We all are. Because if you weren't, then you couldn't have survived that situation.
1: Mm-hmm.
0: And the people that just can't accept it have the most difficult time.
1: Yeah.
0: I'm sure you've seen Hurricane with Denzel.
1: Yeah.
0: About Reuben Carter. He had the hardest time

0: getting there and going through it because he couldn't accept it.
1: Yeah. Ooh.
0: And so there's a level of unacceptance that you have to have to retain your humanity.
1: Yes.
0: Right? So it's not like I just want to acquiesce and I'm going to kowtow to these people and just do everything that they tell me to do. No. But I understood the rules and says, you know what? I'm going to correct myself on this before they get a chance to correct me on.
1: Yeah.
0: Right?
1: That's right.
0: So it's like if the day room closed at 7, I'm going to go in at 6:50.
1: Yeah.
0: So they ain't got to tell me, hey, go in your room. But the extreme signs of institutionalization are after coming home, the people that continue to live their life as if they in prison. Be it the way they dress, be it the things that they talk about, be it how they eat.
1: When they wake up,
0: the way they sleep.
1: Yeah.
0: Excuse me. The funny thing about me is I was an Army brat.
1: So it was similar.
0: Yeah, so the impact of that particular institution subconsciously prepared me to deal with the judicial aspect of the institution.
1: Yeah.
0: So it's all akin to one another, whether it's the military, whether it's school or prison. They're all similar.
1: Yep.
0: But we don't view it like that because some of us don't have all of the experiences.
1: Yeah.
0: I never been in the military, but I was affected by it because my dad was there.
1: Yeah.
0: You know, I never went to college, but it's not that far off from being in Ethan Allen or being in Oshkosh or Green Bay because they're all
1: institutions.
0: They're all institutions.
1: Yeah.
0: It's some people you meet that I've met in the past that look like they did a lot of time and had only done, I ain't gonna say only because any time is too much, but they were only locked up at the time a year, maybe two.
1: Yeah.
0: But the aura that they had said 10 or 15 years.
1: Yeah.
0: I get people now tell me, I can't even tell you went to jail. Good.
1: Yeah.
0: Because I don't want to feel like it, you know, but it's different for everybody. It's a case-by-case basis. I know people right now that can't seem to not talk about the 90s or can't seem to not talk about what it was before they went.
1: Yeah.
0: And, man, I said, man, you got to make sure that you carve out something beautiful for yourself in the future because if you don't, you're going to be stuck clinging to what was.
1: Yep.
0: And you only look foolish and not fearless when you cling to what was as opposed to embracing what's to come.
1: Yeah, that's right. How important was the creative aspect? So reading, writing, music, faith, all of that.
0: It was everything. So reading was my punishment when I was a kid. Mm-hmm. Right? My mother would make me, anytime I did something in school or throughout the neighborhood, she would always make me go read. But it wasn't just a regular book because she was in school at the time for liberal arts and business management. So she would give me one of her textbooks and tell me, read this. And if you come across a word you don't know, then look it up, use that in the sentence, and then come and tell me about it.
1: Yeah.
0: I hated it at the time, but it's a great vocabulary builder.
1: Yeah.
0: It's a great comprehension tool. So I think I read everything I could think of. I had all of the books you weren't supposed to have. I wrote 1,000 songs.
1: Mm-hmm.
0: I developed an extreme belief in myself that I had deservedly or undeservedly bestowed upon other people at certain times in my life where I said, you know what, man, if I can do this, then I can do anything.
1: Yeah.
0: And that's just the perspective of it now. So don't come around me with no ideas that you don't want to pursue.
1: And no excuses, like you had to say.
0: I promise you, because I don't got none for you.
1: That's right.
0: You know, if you got some ideas and you can't find the time, good, because you have to find the time.
1: That's right.
0: Now was the perfect time.
1: That's right.
0: You know, because yesterday is gone and tomorrow may never come.
1: Yeah.
0: So now was the perfect time. So I'm just of the perspective of, man, I got to do it now. The most beautiful thing about being out of prison, out of that environment, any environment that prevents you from pursuing your goals or your dreams, is that anytime you have an idea, I can do it now.
1: Yes.
0: See, when you hold on to an idea, it changes. You know, you tweak it because your perspective changes. You grow as a person and your outlook on life changes. So you might go back to it and say, you know what? I don't believe in this as much as I once did six months ago or a year ago.
1: Yeah.
0: Now, I have an idea. I just pull the trigger.
1: Yeah.
0: You know, which is where the book came from, the clothes came from, like all of these different things.
1: Yeah.
0: I'm going to do because tomorrow may never come.
1: Absolutely. Absolutely. Next, Brad Facts went from incarceration to entrepreneurship. Was entrepreneurship the dream, or did he realize he had to build his own table because certain doors weren't opening?

0: Next up on 101.7 The Truth, it's your girl Jazz Tyler. Do not touch that dial.
1: Babes, what are you doing?
2: 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I'm just mowing the lawn.
1: No, it's blazing hot and dry out here. 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

0: got my good brother Brad Facts in the building. We've talked about your journey in the incarceration world. Now we're going to move into power, purpose, and principle.
1: Yeah.
0: So your brand centers around power, purpose, and principle. What does each word mean to you, and can you elaborate on how the brand came about?
1: Well, first, I'm going to start there. So I had a show at some club. I forget what it was, about 8-9 years ago. And I had nothing to wear. So, and, you know, in my head.
0: Yeah.
1: So one of the first things I noticed about the world when I came home was how uniform it is.
0: Yep.
1: Like, there's so much sameness and so many people.
0: Robots.
1: Yeah. Even mannerisms are the same.
0: Yep.
1: It was crazy how social media did that.
0: Yeah.
1: Because it gave us a glimpse into everybody else around the world, and we mimicked and emulated that.
0: Yeah.
1: But, I wanted to wear something that I knew wasn't nobody else going to have on.
0: Yeah.
1: So I got a Letterman jacket. Because I figured they come in a whole bunch of colors.
0: Yeah.
1: I got a whole bunch of shoes.
0: They
1: I could just match it.
0: Too.
1: Yeah, yeah. So I said, I think the first one I did for myself, it was black and gold. And I just put my name on it. I didn't have a logo or nothing, right?
0: Yeah.
1: And I liked it, and I kept doing them. And then somebody asked about it. Now, mind you, this wasn't even the thing that I was pursuing. It was just like, this is me displaying my individuality.
0: Yeah.
1: So I kept doing the jackets, and then somebody asked me, hey, man, where you get that jacket from? I'm like, you know, I make these, whatever. But I wasn't thinking that he was going to hear it like he heard it.
0: Yeah.
1: He like, well, let me get and I'm like, wow, yeah. I don't even know.
0: He like, I'm trying to buy
1: it. Yeah, I don't know how I'm going to make it happen.
0: Yeah.
1: So he was like, dog, what size is the one you got on? I'm like, it's a medium. He bought it from me. I took it off.
0: Come on now.
1: You know, so I'm like, here, you know what I mean? So
0: that's inspiration.
1: Yeah, and then the season changed, right? So I said, well, I got to do something else. I can't wear no jacket in the summertime.
0: Yeah.
1: So the quote is, be powerful, be purposeful, and always stand on principle. So what I did was I put that on the T-shirt, right?
0: Yeah.
1: And I got a multitude of colorful T-shirts and put them on all of them. They didn't really sell like I thought they would.
0: Yeah.
1: You know, I had, because, I mean, again, like I said before, I'm a pull the trigger kind of guy. I'm going to jump the gun. Yeah.

0: And they didn't really sell. The people that really messed with me who understood the message bought them. Mm-hmm. You know, but it was a lot to read in passing.
1: Yeah.
0: If I'm on the street with somebody, I'm just walking by. So about a year or two, maybe 3 years after that, I shortened it and I just put principle across the front of the shirt and I put power, purpose, principle on the side of the shirt, yeah. right? And I had 6 hoodies and I sold all of them. I was in the check cashing place one day on 27th in Wisconsin in January.
1: Yeah.
0: And this girl was like, I like that hoodie. I'm like, thank you. She was like, where you get it from? I'm like, this is my brand, right? Yeah. Again, still no logo.
1: Yeah.
0: So she like, you got a black hoodie like that? And I'm like, yeah. She like, I want it. I'm like, cool, give me $50.
1: Yeah.
0: So I went outside to the car to get it.
1: Yeah.
0: Only to realize I had it on. I'm like, dang, I ain't even realize I put the last hoodie on. So I told her, I said, man, this is the last one. I said, I thought I had one in the car, but I don't.
1: Yeah.
0: So she like, what size is that one?
1: Yeah.
0: Again, I'm like, it's a medium. She said, let me get it. I'm like, you serious? I'm like, it's cold. I was like, you know what? I don't need to worry about. I took it off and gave it to her.
1: Yeah.
0: I said, but I'm going to give you a discount, though. You know what I mean? So she gave me $25. I gave it to her. Then I said to myself, I sat back. I said, you know what? Maybe I can do something. I never, ever, you know, imagined being a clothing designer.
1: Yeah.
0: It's a guy named 20 Mo I met years ago.
1: I know 20.
0: Man, listen.
1: So rap with him back
0: then. Yeah, check it out. So Mo was the dude that was designing clothes. Yeah. He was the dude with the notebooks and I didn't know. I was a rapper. I didn't care about nothing else.
1: Yeah.
0: It was just I'm gonna make it. I didn't care about nothing else. So I started doing clothes and he was the first person I thought about because I knew this was his dream.
1: Yeah.
0: And that's what he wanted to do. You know what I'm saying? And he made music too. So
1: yeah.
0: But my passion was stronger for his than music and his. I had no passion at all for clothing.
1: Yeah.
0: So it wound up becoming a thing. It's a morality-based lifestyle brand where you wear your morals. When people say, man, what it mean, mm-hmm. it mean what it mean to you when you put it on. And it mean what it mean to me when I put it on.
1: Yeah.
0: So that's how that wound up happening. That's pretty much it in a nutshell.
1: It really is. To me, the brand is necessary. Because it's something about, it's like a trigger.
0: Yeah.
1: Like a thought-provoking slogan.
0: Yeah.
1: So when you see someone wearing it, it's a reminder to people to have principles, right?
0: Yeah, because everybody has them. Ours may differ.
1: Yeah.
0: But, you know, we all have them. And I think that's one of the most telling things about it is anybody can put it on.
1: Yeah.
0: You know, whether you're a child or an adult. Everybody has something that's rooted in their principles and some ethos that they live their life by. And it's just fun. Look, I approach designing a sweater or whatever like I do a song.
1: Yeah.
0: I try to be as outlandish as I possibly can. Then I dial it back. I shave it off. I edit. I cut this down and cut the fat, get to the meat, and they be like, here.
1: Yeah.
0: So.
1: Yeah. It's dope, too. Y'all going to see me in the principal gear this Saturday at Truth Family Fest. What business lessons did you learn or did you have and learn quickly when you came home?
0: So entrepreneur. So I'm going to tell you what mass incarceration did. Aside from the extreme detriment that it caused our community, mm-hmm. black community.
1: Yes.
0: What it wound up doing was creating a wave of inadvertent entrepreneurs
1: mm-hmm.
0: because so many doors got closed. If it wasn't a warehouse or if it wasn't a fast food restaurant, none of that. So it created a generation of inadvertent entrepreneurs where guys come home and they start dealing with real estate, start mm-hmm. dealing with clothes and Ed with the work boots and, you know, other guys start group homes and daycare. Like it just created something from lack. But then if you think about it, even during slavery, some of the most important inventions that we use today were created then because a lack of resources or a lack of anything, it amplifies your creativity.
1: Yes.
0: And this is a scientific thing.

0: visions. And I don't even know how I'm going to get to the end. I just see the ending of it. And then when I see it, I'm stuck on it until I can accomplish it.
1: Yeah.
0: And then that kind of prolongs me from, like, I have five different ideas at one time.
1: So it's good. So that's good to some degree, but I've always had the same issue with having multiple ideas at one time, right? Then I find a way to make them cohesive.
0: Ooh, come on now.
1: And just make it one, and it's like, okay.
0: Give me because the game, Brad.
1: I'm going to tell you one thing, prime example. Listen, you, I'm sure, have started writing a song and had a full head of steam when you started writing it.
0: Yeah.
1: And then lost momentum. And then it led you to something else that you wrote that was better than that.
0: Absolutely.
1: But you might look back at what you started writing and say, I'm going to just use this line.
0: Yeah.
1: I'm going to use this phrase because this metaphor was dope or this was nice. So I'm going to just put it over here.
0: Yeah.
1: And that's the combination. You taking four or five different things and creating one thing. That's an amalgamation of all of those things. And that was like a Voltron of ideas.
0: Yeah.
1: And you just can't lose.
0: Yeah.
1: But yeah, I think that's one of the biggest things I've learned because you can waste a lot of money. That and having a mentor.
0: Mm-hmm.
1: You know, you don't even really got to know the person. You can just be able to, especially now with social media, you can follow somebody's every move.
0: And,
1: and just figure out the different tactics and just make it unique to you. Yeah, but I've been to the point where I was like, I got to see this through. I got to see it through. But really, it's probably not meant to be seen through sometimes. You got to let it go and, I mean, you in the tunnel.
0: Yeah.
1: You know, something else going to help you see the light at the end of it. Ain't got to be that.
0: And so, learning how to delegate, right? Like, I think the issue with me personally is because I have so many ideas is like choosing which idea is for me and which idea I can delegate to somebody else that's in that lane instead of trying to execute it all by myself.
1: Yeah, because you would say, I do. Ain't nobody going to do it like me. I'll take care of it.
0: Yeah. Yeah.
1: It's only one person.
0: That's me.
1: And I've been there too. Man, just move.
0: Yeah.
1: You know, so it's like, I used to clean the bathroom when I was a kid, and my mama would come in there and move, I'd do it.
0: Yeah.
1: Cool.
0: Yeah.
1: I want to do it anyway. Yeah, yeah, you know what I'm saying? But so it's one of those things where you have to learn how to delegate. You have to be able to put your trust in somebody else and somebody else's ability of that they would see things through.
0: Yeah.
1: Not like you, and that's good, though.
0: Yeah.
1: Because perspective is key, and when you combine two perspectives that are both valuable, then they can create one thing that's extremely valuable.
0: Yes.
1: So, yeah.
0: Yes, indeed. So, you're also an author. We got to go to break. Mm-hmm. But when we come back, I want to talk about the book that you wrote. And I have a full circle question.
1: Okay.
0: If the 15-year-old Brad Facts walked into the studio right now, what would he tell the grown Brad Facts? We're going to talk about it when we come back from break. Before we do go to break, can you let our listeners know how they can purchase Principles?
1: Yep. So y'all can stop down at 719 North Milwaukee at Broke Life. If you don't know where that's at, you can look for Carnivore Steakhouse. It's right across the street. Carnivore 718, we 719. Again, 719 North Milwaukee, Broke Life. You see my homeboy Josh down there. Shout out to Josh too, man. We down doing some great things. So
0: yes,
1: y'all
0: indeed.
1: Can tap in with us.
0: Can I hit you up on social media too?
1: With absolutely. It? _ Brad Facts on Instagram, Brad Facts on Facebook, _ 3Ps, the brand, on Instagram as well. There's two pages, either one. Both of them are me, so don't think it's a fake page. You can just tap in with us.
0: Absolutely. We'll be back. Do not touch that dial. It's your girl, Jazz Tyler.
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0: Jazz Tyler, we are live and direct, the award-winning 101.7 The Truth. I got my good brother Brad Fax in the building. So we've talked about your journey during incarceration, after incarceration, how you started your clothing brand, but also your book.
1: Yeah.
0: Your book. Let's tap into that. What is it like being an author? How does it feel and how did it come about?
1: So it's funny because in 2005, right, when I was locked up in Oshkosh, I read A Taste of Power. A Taste of Power. No, I didn't. I'm wrong. Because that's what we were just talking about, Taste of Power. But I read Let That Be the Reason by Vicki Stringer. And the follow-up to Let That Be the Reason was Imagine This.
0: Yeah.
1: Now, these hood books, right?
0: Yeah.
1: Even though those two were loosely based on reality, but they still hood books nonetheless. So I'm reading it, and they're not written in the way that of the books I was used to reading.
0: Yeah.
1: You know, I come from reading Long Walk to Freedom by Nelson Mandela and Soul on Ice and Revolutionary Suicide, like all of these different books, right?
0: Yeah.
1: So when I read this, it was less academic and more Ebonics.
0: Mm-hmm.
1: You know what I'm saying? So I was like, I could write this.
0: Yeah.
1: You know what I'm saying? I never viewed myself as the academic guy that would go and write a book that other people could be inspired by.
0: Like a philosopher.
1: Yeah, I was never that person. So I thought, you know what I'm saying?
0: Yeah.
1: Even though that was most of the literature I read. So when I read them two books, I think I read one more. It might have been True to the Game. And then I read some other book, but they all wound up being in the same vein.
0: Yeah.
1: And I'm like,
0: it's easy.
1: I'm like, because I read the Donald Goins books. But Donald Goins' books were different from these books.
0: Yep.
1: It was like, I wasn't learning nothing from these books.
0: Yeah.
1: You know, the Donald Goins' books were a cautionary tale.
0: Yep.
1: So I said, you know, I could write this.

0: man.
1: Yeah.
0: So I wound up writing 5 urban novels, right?
1: Yeah.
0: And at the end of every one, I would put like maybe 2 or 3 pages that kind of countered the story that was told or gave the different precautions that you could look out for when you live in this life, yeah. right? And people liked it, but nobody paid that much attention to the last couple of pages because they were so wrapped up in the story.
1: Mm-hmm.
0: But they had to join the buzz, though. So I kind of fell out of love with that. I was like, I don't really want to. Do I want this? I'm cautious about what my name is going to be attached to forever.
1: Yes, come on
0: so
1: now.
0: So I was like, So I kind of gave them away.
1: Yeah.
0: You know what I'm saying? I gave them to my homeboy. He went home, and then they got lost in the house fire. So I said, okay, you know, whatever.
1: Yeah.
0: But then when I got home, I always knew after that I was going to write a book. Didn't know what it was going to be. Didn't know what it was going to be about. None of that. But then when COVID happened, fortunately, I worked through the whole pandemic.
1: Yeah.
0: But I was at home because we couldn't go nowhere outside of work. You know, we was quote-unquote essential, whatever. But people was complaining about being at home, about not being able to go nowhere. All it really was they just didn't have the discipline to sit down.
1: Yep.
0: Even my mom was tired of being in the house. She was like, I got to go somewhere. And I said to myself, I think I'm going to write a book. I said, because I want to come out of the pandemic that's going, you know, with something that's going to last forever,
1: right?
0: As opposed to a bunch of complaints and gripes.
1: Yep.
0: So I started writing in January 2020,
1: mm-hmm.
0: and I finished in October, November 2020. And I would go home every day, and every waking moment I had, I would be in a book. I'd write.
1: Yeah.
0: Sometimes I get caught up researching stuff because I'm an information guy. I wind up, I go down the rabbit hole real quick and put the book aside, and I'll get back to it tomorrow.
1: Yeah.
0: But so I wrote the book. It's called Courage Under Fire, and the subtitle is Nothing Changes Unless You Change.
1: Yep.
0: And it's not really, it's a semi-autobiographical self-help book.
1: Mm-hmm.
0: So it's mainly what I learned, and most importantly, how I applied it.
1: Yes.
0: And what worked and what didn't work.
1: Yeah. It's a guide.
0: Yeah. So I've written a list in 2013 before I got out of a 10-point list of 10 strengths and 10 weaknesses.
1: Mm-hmm.
0: And then I updated it in 2020 in the book. And some of them changed. Some of them became, they moved from being weaknesses, what I perceived as being weaknesses, to being strengths.
1: Yeah.
0: Because I put the work in on them. But it's just the thing that people can look to, and it causes self-reflection.
1: Yes.
0: Like it. Because I reread it about a year or two after I wrote it.
1: Yeah.
0: And I was like, I was feeling like that.
1: Yeah.
0: And you know, it made me look at my life at that time after I wrote it.
1: Yeah.
0: So yeah, man. Then I wound up winning an award for the book, and it was just, it was unbelievable.
1: Yeah.
0: You know, I remember February 7th was when I had my book signing, right? In 2021 over there at Kinky. Shout out to Jay over there at Kinky.
1: Shout out to Jay.
0: And, Kinky had got hit by a car.
1: Yeah.
0: And so part of the facade of it was damaged, right? So I told Jay, I said, I'm still going to have it here. I've been knowing Jay since I was 16 years old. He's been my homie for a while. So I'm like, man, it's only right that I come and do it here.
1: Yeah.
0: I don't care what the wall looked like.
1: Yeah.
0: And it probably was the coldest day of that year. When I woke up, I was like, man, it's too cold. People ain't going to come.
1: Yeah.
0: Like, it's too, it was like 17, maybe 25 below. It was cold, frigid.
1: Yeah.
0: And me and the people who helped me take the books and stuff and the other merch into the building, we was only ones there.
1: Mm-hmm.
0: And people started coming in. 2 or 3 people came. I said, okay, what's up?
1: Yeah.
0: Then I looked outside, and the cars was just pulling up. And I remember walking away. It was so many people in Kinky. I remember walking to the bathroom and just gathering myself like, damn, man.
1: Yeah.
0: How did I go from being a 2-time 15-year-old felon
1: mm-hmm.
0: to an author, you know, where people, they ain't even going to read this book.
1: Yeah.
0: Most of them ain't even going to read it.
1: Yeah.
0: But they came just to show some support. Love and support me, you know what I'm saying? And that was probably the greatest feeling I'd had outside of getting off paper 2 years ago since I've been out.
1: Oh, yeah, that's dope. That's dope.
0: Yep.
1: Being off paper. So I love the title, Courage Under Fire. I felt like this last season I just came out of describes that to its entirety.
0: And you don't
1: really know the amount of courage you have until you actually
0: have to show
1: walk through that fire.
0: And it's really about just keeping your head high

0: do it all, no matter how difficult it is.
1: Absolutely.
0: Because it's going in.
1: Yep, absolutely. If the 15-year-old version of you were sitting across from you right now, what would you tell him?
0: Take it easy.
1: Yeah.
0: It's simple. Just take it easy.
1: Yeah.
0: That combined with it gets better.
1: Mm-hmm.
0: 'Cause life definitely gets better.
1: It does.
0: I'll be 45 in October. And it just gets, it's gotten better and better and better over time. You know, you care about less frivolous things.
1: Yes.
0: You know, you enjoy the people, the company of the people you love more. It's just like, it just gets better.
1: Yeah.
0: And you learn how to take it easy. And for a lot of us, that's one of the most difficult things to do, is taking it easy and just being patient.
1: So I have, and I'm just kind of springing this on you.
0: Okay.
1: I'm putting you on blast. I have a segment coming up that we're going to start next week called Dear OG.
0: Mm-hmm.
1: And I would like for you to be the OG.
0: Mm-hmm.
1: So what it is, it's an opportunity for, basically you give out advice.
0: Okay.
1: And it's an opportunity for young men or young women, mm-hmm. but preferably young men,
0: mm-hmm.
1: to ask questions. They can call in anonymous, whatever it is.
0: Right.
1: They can just ask whatever it is that they need to ask. With that being said, what advice do you have with everything that you see that's happening in Milwaukee with the teens? We don't got to go into details because we all see it. And there's so much judgment, and oftentimes adults forget that we were once that age, but we didn't have the cameras.
0: Mm-hmm.
1: What advice do you have for them, as for the ones who are headed towards incarceration?
0: I think the biggest piece of advice is this is a short ride that we on.
1: Yeah.
0: They say that death is a distant rumor to the young, but it's not.
1: Mm-hmm.
0: And understand that, I'm going to quote the Bronx Tale. It's a line in that movie where he said, the saddest thing in life is wasted talent.
1: Mm-hmm.
0: And the choices you make today can shape and mold your entire existence.
1: Yep.
0: So you have to be mindful of the choices you make, because when you make the one that you can't undo, it changes everything.
1: Yeah.
0: And it's going to change you before you even realize how it changed you. My biggest struggle coming home was not being bitter.
1: Yeah.
0: Because I didn't understand how 17 years and 3 months went by in slow motion, but so fast at the same time.
1: Yeah.
0: I looked up and I was 34.
1: Yeah.
0: And I'm like, wow. So you have to be mindful of the choices you make, good and bad. And you want to make choices that are going to benefit you.
1: Yes.
0: And that are going to bring about rewards.
1: Yep.
0: And not consequences.
1: Yes.
0: So.
1: Absolutely. They have to start thinking about the future.
0: Absolutely.
1: Before we head out of here, you got any shout outs?
0: Yeah, man, I want to shout my mama out. I mean, I always, you know, that's my homie. That's been one of my greatest supporters.
1: Yeah.
0: Even when she didn't understand what was really going on, she was like,
1: she still was right.
0: That's my baby. I gotta go see him. And then my mama, my homeboy Josh over there, Broke Life, man.
1: Shout out to Josh.
0: Yeah, man. Josh, man, I'm talking about one of the most genuine guys I've met in a long time, man. Real good dude. My homie Ed, and every man and every woman that's locked up, come home.
1: Yes.
0: And do something better with the chance you got now.
1: Yes, indeed. How can people follow you again?
0: You can follow me at _BradFacts on Instagram, _3PsTheBrand on Instagram, BradFacts on Facebook, BradFacts on TikTok, pretty much BradFacts, FAC, capital TS, across the board. Look for me, I'll be there.
1: Absolutely. Thank you so much, Brad, for tapping in. Do not touch that dial at 5 o'clock. We are looking at reinvention from another direction. Joe Tucker went from Milwaukee basketball history and professional hoops to real estate, Great Grass MKE, Dream Lounge, social, and ownership. What happens after the applause stop? Up next at the 5 o'clock hour, it's your girl Jazz Tyler, 101.7 The Truth.
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man, what's the word? Jazz West Peace. Just had an amazing interview with my dear brother, Brad Facts. We had some great conversations surrounding incarceration principle, which is his clothing brand, as well as his book, Courage Under Fire. If you are not familiar with Brad, please make sure you support him. He is an amazing brother, someone who has been a part of the community for quite some time. Shortly here, we will have Joa Tucker joining us after the break. But there's a couple things I want to touch on that Brad actually spoke about when it comes to mass incarceration. And primarily because, again, we talked a little bit about it yesterday with the youth who was at State Fair. But it's something he said that made me realize that our youth today do not understand what consequences are. Peace, Aaron. Great afternoon. The youth today are not familiar with consequences, and they don't understand.

understand that either they don't understand that their actions have consequences, or they feel like they have nothing to live for. And the reason why I say that is because there was a comment Brad made in this conversation. So he stated that he was incarcerated at the age of 15 in 97, which is during maybe 3 years after the crime bill during Clinton's second election. And there were obviously a group of people who were also, well, a large groups of black men who were also a part of the mass incarceration period. But I asked him a question of how he felt during that time. And was there any moments where he realized, like, hey, because I did this action or I made this action, I'm going to be sitting down for a long time. And he said that he remembered, like, not taking it serious. Like, not that he thought it was a game or that he was, you know, playing with his life, but more so of the fact that he did not take the consequences serious. It didn't hit him. He didn't recognize that the actions that he had done was going to force him into a situation to where he would be sitting down for 17 years and 3 months. And when I look at a lot of the youth in the state that they're in today, it made me realize that either they really don't understand that every reaction has a consequence and every action has a consequence, or they feel as if they're not even going to live long enough to have a life. Whatever the reason is, it's one of the two, and it's scary, especially if they feel at this young of an age that they have nothing to live for, right? We all make mistakes as teenagers. We all have done things that we probably shouldn't have, especially if our mom, our father, whoever it was telling us that we had no business doing something, but we was curious and we did it anyways. But the difference between our generation and theirs is we always felt like we had something to live for, and we never stopped dreaming. And a lot of these youth, I feel like they don't foresee a future for themselves, right? There is no hope, which is why they continue to act the way that they do. And by the time they get to prison or by the time they get in that courtroom before a judge, sometimes it hit them and sometimes it don't. But we got to figure this out. We got to figure out a way to help them continue to dream, but also help them understand that there are consequences for your actions, right? To sit down from the age of 15 and get out at 34 is mind-boggling. That's your entire 20s. That's 17 years of your life that you can never get back. And I really, really hate to say it, but it seems like a lot of our youth, they're headed down that path. And if it's not down that path, it's down another path that, you know, we know what that other option is. So again, shout out to my good brother, Brad Facts, for joining us today. That was great information. I love a great testimony as well. And to any youth that is listening, I truly, truly hope that you are able to take his story and apply it to your life wherever it fits, and understand that you don't have to be in the same situation, right? There are people around this city who has been in prison for 15, 20, 30 years. And for the past 10 years, they're all coming back home and they're making something of themselves. But you don't have to take that route, right? You need to link with these brothers, the Ed Hennings and the Brad Facts, right? Link with these brothers and gather information from them so that you can make something up out of yourself. You don't want to go down the path to where you have to sit in front of a judge and be facing 10, 15, 20 years over a 20-second decision. That makes absolutely no sense whatsoever. So again, shout out to my brother Brad Facts. Shout out to all of the men and women in the youth who are currently locked behind bars. We have not forgotten about you. And I don't know if y'all listening on the inside, but keep hope, you know, keep living, keep your faith. And when you come home, do the damn thing. Get busy, right? Get your stuff together. Start a business. You know, reach out and try and mentor.

for other people so that they don't make the same mistakes. So look, we are about to take a quick break. We have another special guest, Joel Tucker, in the building. Do not touch that dial. It's your girl, Jazz Tyler, 101.7 The Truth.

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0: 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Hey, Milwaukee, listen. When Milwaukee hears Joe Tucker, many people immediately think UWM, the historic Sweet 16 run, professional basketball, and the Hall of Fame. But today I want Milwaukee to meet the businessman, real estate, great grass, MKE, Dream Lounge Social, or is it Dream Lounge Social?
1: It's Dream Lounge Social.
0: I had it right. Ownership and legacy. Joe, welcome. Thank you for joining me.
1: Man, I'm really excited to be here with you. Obviously, we met in another life some years ago, so it's amazing to see, you know, all the things you've done. So congratulations on being on the radio.
0: You too.
1: Doing your thing on your own, and it's a beautiful thing to see.
0: Thank you, Joey. You too. And congratulations to your niece. I know she invited me to her trunk party. I know she headed off to college now. Yeah. I'm so proud of her.
1: Super.
0: I'm so proud of her. So we all know, we know you from basketball. We know you from, you know, sports, all of that stuff. Prior to becoming a businessman and having a successful basketball career, who is Joe Tucker?
1: You said prior to ball, or what you talking about?
0: Yep. So prior, before all of the accolades.
1: Yeah.
0: Who is Joe Tucker?
1: I mean, before that, really just a kid from Milwaukee. You know, I think like the rest of the most of the people listening, man, I grew up on 60th and Good Hope in that area. From a two-parent household. Mm-hmm. Super fortunate to come from a dual-parent household, but really just a kid from Milwaukee with a whole lot of dreams.
0: Yeah. Do you ever feel Milwaukee sees the basketball player before they see the entrepreneur?
1: For sure, but it's my job to create that separation.
0: Yeah.
1: You know, I had a basketball talk. Obviously, we're going to talk some basketball while I'm here, but I had a basketball talk with anybody.
0: Yeah.
1: But I'm only going to talk so long. We got to talk about some business.
0: Absolutely.
1: We did that a long time ago. I cannot, you know, I am not who I am without basketball, so I respect who it is and what it was for me and what it did for me.
0: Yep.
1: And I entertain any conversation because it was a fun time. It was a great time. But we also got to talk about, you know, what I'm doing now if we're having a proper conversation, you know what I mean?
0: Absolutely. So with the basketball career, right, how were you able, or what happened during that time to say, hey, I want to pivot from this and do business or go down a different business venture?
1: I mean, it's crazy we having this interview right now because it's some things that have been happening just recently that just really make this conversation super important. And it's like, I feel like, to be a sports star or to, you know, excel in anything that you do, you got to dedicate your life to it.
0: Yeah.
1: You know what I mean? And I think what happens with so many people is they dedicate their life to the sport or the game or whatever it is they're doing. And then when it's time to do something else, it's real hard to pivot.
0: Yep.
1: So, man, I was super fortunate to be able to get into real estate before I stopped playing. When I was still playing ball, I started making some money. And I was making good money playing ball, and it was really about, I wanted to figure out how to make that feeling last. I was living a good life. I was starting to get used to a nice lifestyle.
0: Yeah.
1: So

0: really thought about how can I make this feeling last, and I started buying properties.
1: Yeah.
0: So I tell people it's not like I was the smartest person ever. I had some bread, and it was during the housing crisis.
1: Yes.
0: And banks, you know, banks had houses they didn't want. I had houses that, you know, I wanted to buy. So my niche was buying foreclosed properties from the bank.
1: Yeah.
0: And it really was just like a great marriage.
1: Yeah.
0: You know what I mean? They needed something. I wanted something they had, and they wanted to get rid of something. So it worked out real well in that sense.
1: Fun fact, I think I was your first tenant. Was your first property the one on Buffum and Locust?
0: Buffum, the second crib I bought. So you was up
1: there. The second one. So yeah, almost
0: the
1: first.
0: You was up there for sure. So, I mean, like I said, that's why it's full circle. It's awesome to be here.
1: Yeah.
0: I seen when you got the job and all that. So, just like I said, I can't give you enough congratulations.
1: Yeah,
0: but obviously, we met another life, you know?
1: Yeah.
0: So sitting here across from you on Truth Radio is real fire.
1: That's dope. Yep. So, real estate, what did purchasing your first property teach you?
0: First, before I do that, I gotta shout my pops out, all my uncles, all my, you know, my bloodline, my uncles on my daddy's side all do real estate.
1: Got you.
0: So coming up, you know, I used to cut grass and paint and do all type of stuff like that. And it really, I never thought it was going to be my job. I never thought it was going to be my gig. So really, I'm second generation landlord, and really it's in my blood.
1: Yeah.
0: And I didn't even know it, you know? So I always thank my pops and all my OG uncles, like, this the way I feed my family now.
1: Yes.
0: You know, and I never knew when I was 10, 12 years old, soaking up game, that's how I was going to feed my family and provide for my family. So, man, really dope. What you say? What was your question, though?
1: What did purchasing your first property teach you?
0: Man, I bought my first crib on Meineke in 2009. I bought a condo, then I bought my first real estate investment property. And I was green. I didn't really know how the game worked in terms of pricing and interest rate and all that. I just jumped out the window. I had some bread. I saw a crib. It was nice. I ran into an amazing realtor I used to work with named Ashante.
1: Okay.
0: She was amazing. She helped me a ton, you know, just really giving me game on how stuff worked.
1: Yeah.
0: But I bought a crib. I just ran the numbers. I've always been a numbers guy. Numbers always came clean to me. So I knew what I was buying for. I knew what I was paying monthly. And I knew what I was going to be bringing in, you know, from the rent. So it was really just a numbers game at that point, and I didn't really know what I was doing, but I knew. You know, I used to play Monopoly. I know it worked out. You buy a crib, you rent it, you get some rent, you pay your mortgage. So I had the basics down. I learned everything after that, you know, on the fly.
1: Yeah.
0: Yep.
1: So fast forward, you purchased your first home or your first property in 2008, right?
0: 2008, yeah.
1: Okay, so fast forward about 17 years later, or maybe 16, you purchased property in Brownsville, which is now the Dream Lounge Social.
0: Yeah, I mean, so again, just this whole journey been amazing.
1: Yeah.
0: To now be in, you know, in a historic King Drive bid and being in the Brownsville area and being on MLK, I really almost feel like this kind of been my destiny, you know?
1: Yeah.
0: It's like that area is it's a renaissance going on down there.
1: It is.
0: And it's awesome to be a part of it. But yeah, to be able to buy that building, I bought it from a family who had owned it since the 60s, bought it from a black family that owned it since the 60s.
1: Come on now.
0: And I always tell people, you know, we got to be a part. Like, gentrification is a big word. People use it a lot. And I think if we do our part, you know what I mean, we can help.
1: Yeah.
0: We can help with all of that, you know.
1: Absolutely.
0: So you got to be ready. I tell people all the time, you got to have your file ready.
1: Yeah.
0: You got to have your ducks in a row. You got to have your money together. You got to be able to go to the bank and go get a deal done.
1: Absolutely.
0: And if we get to that place, you know, then it'll be less gentrification because we can be the ones buying and participating in all of that.
1: That's right.
0: Yeah.
1: So for someone who has never experienced it, what is the experience like at Dream Lounge Social?
0: So Dream Lounge is the spot where the adults come turn up at.
1: Yeah.
0: You know, I opened Dream Lounge really, you know, I bought the building, and what happened was I've been investing in some spots, you know, in Milwaukee for a while.
1: Mm-hmm.
0: Just really hands-off investment, just something passive, but I've been able to learn the game, you know, while doing it. So when I bought the building, I really wasn't going to open a lounge up.
1: Yeah.
0: I talked to a couple of potential tenants, and I'm like, nah.
1: Yeah.
0: I think I'm going to just, you know, I'll try my own hand.
1: Yeah.
0: You know, I feel like it'll kind of be less problems. But really, I want Dream Lounge to be a spot. Like, I have people in from out of town.
1: Yeah.
0: You know, when people come in town, they're like, where can we go? And at this time, we're talking 5 years ago, it was one spot we could go to. We could go to Brownstone.
1: Yep.
0: Shout out Brownstone, you know. And now, obviously, G and those guys and Corey and some of them guys, they've done other spots. So we have some more spaces. We got Wall Street out there. So we have some other black-owned spots that's nice to go to. But at the time when I was doing it, in downtown Milwaukee, it was nowhere to go.
1: Yeah.
0: It wasn't enough spots to go because everybody can't go to Brownstone.
1: Right.
0: So I wanted to create a spot where you could go kick it, go get some good music, and really be in a safe environment.
1: Yes.
0: You know what I mean? Everybody my age or everybody who I jam with, if it's not safe, it ain't

0: Yeah.
1: So it could be the most fun spot in the world, but if they shoot guns at the end of the night, that's no fun to me, and it ain't no fun to most of my people. So that was the base behind Dream Lounge, having a spot where people can go. Yeah. I can take my wife. I could bring my people in from out of town, and it'd be a nice spot, aesthetically pleasing.
0: Yeah.
1: Really, we really hang our hat on good customer service, and, you know, classy. Just really just having a dope spot, a classy spot for sure. Like I said, really for adults to come and hang out, come watch a game, have some drinks, go home, come back and do it again.
0: Yes, indeed. Yeah. So how did you get this name, Dream Lounge? How did that come about?
1: Man, I don't know. Like, I just got a creative mind, you know. I get off in the atmosphere sometime and just get to creating, you know what I mean? I said in another life I might be an artist somewhere, but, like, I don't even know where Dream Lounge came from. Like, I think I was just, you know, trying to create a name. Obviously, we was on MLK.
0: Yeah.
1: And I think a big part of our spot is really MLK's dream, and I tell people sometimes it sound like it this is no cliche in it.
0: Yeah.
1: Like Dream Lounge, part of MLK dream is that we had ownership and equity.
0: Yeah.
1: You know what I mean?
0: Yeah.
1: And no matter what you're doing, if you don't have ownership and equity, that's where the real, where the big piece is. So I think really part of MLK dream was for us to have ownership and equity and really be a convener space that bring all type of people together.
0: Yes.
1: Dream Lounge is for the community. It's for people that look like me and you.
0: Yep.
1: But Dream Lounge is for anybody who wants to come in and have a good time and jam with the culture.
0: Yes.
1: You know what I mean? We not discriminate. If you like the music, if you like the culture, we want everybody to come in, and it's absolutely something for everybody. The base of Dream Lounge is really bringing people together and being a dope spot.
0: So I've been hearing about the Thursdays. They said that, Jazz, you got to get on down to Dream Lounge on Thursdays. The 90s R&B, I've seen it on social media. Crazy, right? How intentional are you about the music and atmosphere and the crowd when it comes to Dream Lounge?
1: If you listen and you're from Milwaukee, you know we live in a very interesting city.
0: Yeah.
1: For everything, you know, it's a lot of great things about Milwaukee, and there's some tough things about Milwaukee. So when doing business, it's important. It's a very important formula that you have to be mindful of. You know what I mean? I want Dream Lounge to have some longevity. I want it to stick around for a long time.
0: Yeah.
1: And it's very important that we attract the right crowd. So in opening, we've been open for about a little over a year, and we've been real intentional about the events that we have, the people that we allow to come in, the vibes that we create. And obviously, really, a lot of times the music controls that.
0: Yep.
1: So that is something that we've been very intentional about and also paid a lot of attention to.
0: Yeah.
1: For me, I know a lot of people in the city, and I done told some of my people I know, everybody not invited to Dream Lounge. It's not for everybody.
0: Yeah.
1: And I done have some people out there who I jam with, who I know that I done been cool with forever.
0: Yeah.
1: And they've been on the edge where it's been a situation where it could be something. I'm like, bro, come on, man.
0: You.
1: Like,
0: this
1: spot really probably, if you can't turn this down in a second, because this is how I'm doing business, and you know my resume, you know what I'm all about.
0: Yep.
1: If this somewhere where if you're in Milwaukee and you handle things by fighting, Dream Lounge not for you.
0: That's right.
1: If an altercation come up and you can't walk away, I'm grown. I'm not going to wrestle with nobody, nowhere, no city, nowhere.
0: Yeah.
1: If you can't handle something by talking or leaving, then Dream Lounge not for you.
0: Yep.
1: And we very intentional about that.
0: I know, that's right.
1: Yeah.
0: So walk us through the week. What days are you open? What day is what happening? Do you serve food as well?
1: Yeah, so we got a Thursday, Friday, Saturday. Thursday, Friday, and Saturday we do R&B Thursdays, which is popping. R&B.
0: Yes.
1: R&B popping. It been buzzing real good. We got a great selection of DJs who take real good care of us.
0: That's what Brother Z said. You need a DJ?
1: Yeah. We gonna politic with him.
0: Yeah.
1: We got great DJs. We got a great staff. Our staff's been amazing. I got to shout my staff out at Dream Lounge. They've been amazing. So we do Thursdays 7 to 1.
0: Okay.
1: We do Fridays, Frequency Fridays on Friday 7 to 1. And then we do Saturday, Synergy Saturdays 7 to 1, same thing.
0: Yeah.
1: And obviously we were intentional about that time as well.
0: Yeah.
1: I feel like that extra hour, that bonus hour, 1 to 2.
0: Yep.
1: And I understand. I've been out in the world for a long time, so I enjoy hanging out from time to time. That 1 and 2 is sometime where things get a little squirrely.
0: Yep.
1: So we try to be intentional about that 1 o'clock. We do have food. I bought a food truck probably about 6 months ago.
0: Okay.
1: So we still working our way through that. We transitioning. Sometime we can have it up and running.
0: Yeah.
1: To be continued on the food truck.
0: Yeah, yeah.
1: It's back there, and we interviewing some people for some cooks right now. So.
0: This is your first time in hospitality, right?
1: Yeah.
0: What have you learned so far? Like, what was the biggest surprise?
1: So, I mean, this is my first time doing it hands-on.
0: Yeah.
1: Like I said, I've been investing in a couple other spots for a while. This is my first time really running the show.
0: Yeah.
1: Man, people picky.
0: Yeah.
1: People...

0: people picky. You know, I feel like sometimes I get frustrated with it. It's just part of the business. But I feel like sometimes people demand excellence from you, but they're not demanding it from themselves, which is crazy. But again, you know, when you have clients, it's a lot of different opinions coming, you know, to your door.
1: Yeah.
0: And I'm somebody that's, by nature, I'm just a positive person. I'm optimistic.
1: Yeah.
0: And you really have to be careful in doing business when you're dealing with, in Dream Lounge, I've been dealing with all type of people.
1: Yeah.
0: You know, I got to deal with the people that work for me. I got to deal with the DJs. I got to deal with the patrons.
1: Yeah.
0: And sometimes the energy that come at you is not what you used to. So you got to compartmentalize a lot of that stuff. So I would say that would be, I'm dealing with more people than I usually, I'm out the way.
1: Yeah.
0: And everybody know the strategy in Milwaukee. You stay low, stay out the way.
1: Yeah.
0: That's part of my motto. That's how I done got to where I'm at, you know? So now I'm dealing with a lot more people, and it's a lot of opinions and attitudes, and that's good and bad, you know.
1: Yeah.
0: It's a gift and a curse. Sometimes it's real good, sometimes it can be on the other end. So that'd be what I learned in the hospitality space so far.
1: Yeah. What is the long term vision for Dream Lounge Social?
0: Long term vision is to be around for a long time. Like I said, we really want to provide an atmosphere that doesn't exist all the time in Milwaukee. You know what I mean? So we really want to stick around. We want to be, with me owning the building, I always tell people my landlord cool, so I'm not getting put out or anything like that.
1: Yeah.
0: But again, we want to be a spot that stick around for a long time
1: and
0: really stay consistent. Like I said, we came in the game hanging our hat on customer service and being a safe environment. We want to stay true to them, you know, to that foundation. And then also be in the spot, like we want people to come in and have a great time at Dream Lounge.
1: Yeah.
0: All our nights when you come in, and really it's Dream Lounge Social. Like I want to emphasize that. Like,
1: it's a social club.
0: It's a social club. So we not doing that.
1: Social
0: we not,
1: skills.
0: Nah, we not in there being tough. It ain't no tough spot.
1: Yeah.
0: If you come in, you don't know somebody, you want to chop with somebody, you can say, what's up, y'all, what's up, you know?
1: Yeah.
0: You know, we'll walk the way, whatever it may be. It's a spot where you can, you know, I feel like a lot of times you go in spots, everybody tough, don't nobody want to talk.
1: Yep.
0: We want to be a space to convene. We want to be a space to network. We want to be a space to share some game. And that's really my vision for the spot.
1: Yeah.
0: One of the early days I was in there, I'm behind the bar, and I heard some people talking about something about life insurance, something along them lines.
1: Yeah.
0: And I stopped them like, man, that's what I want to hear getting talked about. Like, I'm all for sports, and obviously I got a sports background. I'm for all that. And even, you know, when you at a lounge, you know, it's going to be some other talk going around, just having a good time. But I hope that some great business relationships are made and some connections are made.
1: Exchange your resources.
0: For sure. I mean, that's what it's about. You know, I think, you know, I've met and I've built some relationships. So I kind of not even talked about the negative, but I've built some business relationships in Dream Lounge within the space already that it's like, that relationship would not have been built without Dream Lounge. So I done had some really dope experiences in there. I can't even lie.
1: Yeah. Yep. We got Joe Tucker in the building up next. Great Grass MKE. Are we chasing business that looks successful instead of chasing businesses that actually make money? It's your girl, Jazz Tyler. Do not touch that dial. 101.7 The Truth.
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0: 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And Tap In MKE. Z gonna kill me if I say Ascension. Welcome back. You are officially tapped in with your girl Jazz Tyler. We got Joa Tucker in the building. If you are just joining us, we were talking about Dream Lounge Social. Joa, can you drop the address again?
1: Dream Lounge is at 1806 North MLK.
0: Yes, indeed. So
1: cross street is MLK and Vine.
0: I need y'all to do me a favor. I need y'all to pull up this Thursday for any day, really. Thursday, Wednesday through Saturday, right?
1: Thursday through Saturday. Thursday, Friday, Saturday.
0: Thursday through Saturday. You can pull up any day, but we're going to pop out for the 90s R&B this Saturday. I need all my aunties and uncles to come meet us up there so we can have a good time, 7 p.m. to 1 p.m. Thursday through Saturday. You also own a business, lawn care, but it isn't just typical lawn care. This is something way bigger. How did this come about?
1: So, I mean, it's kind of crazy how it started. Like, I really had no intention of having a lawn care service. When I started buying cribs, I started cutting my own grass. And it was really just for me to maintain my margins and really a way for me to stay out the way.
0: Yeah.
1: Like, I feel like you get to paying people to do it. I done had a problem in my life moving a little too fast sometimes. Yeah. So when I was cutting grass, it was just a way for me really kind of to stay humble and just kind of stay working it and stop moving so fast. So that's how I really started with my lawn care company. So what it was is I started cutting my own yards and people was coming by asking me to cut grass. And I'm like, well, really, I don't cut grass. Yeah. I just cut my own grass. But I think it's like in this story, and I want people to like hear this part, like sometimes you prepare for something, you don't know what you're preparing for.
0: Yes.
1: And sometimes you have to you got to speak things into existence.
0: Yes.
1: So it's a lot. It's some lots on Richards and Burleigh. And it's crazy how the story happened. It's some lots on Richards and Burleigh. And I used to see these guys cutting the grass. It's just open lots, empty lots.
0: Yeah.
1: I'm passing them every day going to my cribs. And I'm like, man, I don't know nothing about city contracting. I want to cut them lots. I want them lots to be mine. And that's probably, I don't even know when that is. But fast forward like 5-6 years ago, man, my sister put me on the opportunity. She like, it's a thing going on. My favorite older woman, Miss Malele Kaz.
0: Shout out to Marquesa too.
1: Oh, for sure. Shout out my sis, big time. And, I mean, it's crazy. So you shout out my niece, her daughter, Zoe, just went off to school.
0: Yeah.
1: So it's crazy because I've been the famous one in the family for a long time.
0: Now
1: it's like for a long time, it switched to Marquesa. Like, oh, you Marquesa little brother.
0: Yeah.
1: I'm like, yeah, that's big sis. And now I get, oh, you Zoe uncle. I'm like, yeah, no, that's me. So no, I done went down. I'm like third on the chart now. But so she told me about an opportunity that was going to be at the library. It's the library on Center and Fonda, like I believe. This like, this probably 2016, 17.
0: Yeah.
1: She like, it's an opportunity. I don't even know what she told me about, what it was about, but she like, you need to go. So I go in there. They present an opportunity. It's like 100 people in the room.
0: Mm-hmm.
1: They present an opportunity about, and they're talking about contracting with the city and how, you know, how much the city spends.
0: Yeah.
1: And the fact that really none of that money is going to people that look like me and you.
0: Yes.
1: You know what I mean? And not only is it not going to people that look like me and you, but that money is a lot of times being done by people that don't even live in the city. So
0: absolutely,
1: it's not staying in the city. It's not being spent in the city, and it's not being hired. You know, people from the city are not being hired.
0: Yeah.
1: So the goal was, it was called Tall Weed and Grass, and the goal was to get young entrepreneurs, you know, kind of get their feet wet with city contracting.
0: Mm-hmm.
1: And I always tell people, you know, if city contracting is 30 boxes you got to check, I feel like for the Tall Weed and Grass, they only gave you 10 boxes to check. So they really kind of weed people out and kind

0: to see if it's something you want to do. But what they wanted to do is they wanted to raise people like myself into prime contracting. You kind of get your feet wet with this program, this pilot program for 2 years, mm-hmm. and then kind of see if it's something you want to do, and then see if you could work your way through the system.
1: That's smart.
0: Yeah, so I mean, it really worked out, and I think, I'm not sure how many people actually got through the program and got to prime contracts, but I started this business cutting my own grass and really not even invoicing. You know, I mean, I was it was just my own company, you know, my own business, my own lots that I was doing. And now my company has 2 prime contracts in the city of Milwaukee.
1: Yeah.
0: And it's like, to be a partner, to be working with the city, like, it's something. I done things I never even dreamed of.
1: Yeah.
0: You know, I've been with this contract. I got a 4-year contract, 2 4-year contracts in the city of Milwaukee. And it just started with me cutting my own grass. And what happened was, sometime when you prepare, an opportunity finds you.
1: Yeah.
0: You know what I mean?
1: Indeed.
0: So when I jumped on it, when I got in, for one, when I was in this room, this come from my competitive side with sports. When I was in a room, it's 100 people in there, but I said it's only 10 people in here. That's my competition.
1: Yes.
0: You know what I mean? Because they asking you to check 10 boxes, but most people not going to do that.
1: Right.
0: They going to listen. They going to say they going to do it.
1: Yep.
0: And when it's going to be the deadline, I'm only looking at 10 people because I know everybody in that room wasn't going to do it. So I was fortunate to get that opportunity. And again, when opportunity come, you got to be ready. So I already had some equipment. So that was really the first thing. So to get into this industry and not have to learn a new skill and really have to buy a ton of equipment was a big time blessing, man. And really doing this lawn care with the city and starting my company in 2017. We mostly commercial with the city.
1: Yeah.
0: And then we have some private contracting that we do as well. But lawn care, like I said, it wasn't on my bingo card for sure. And now it's like sometimes it outperformed my main business, which is houses, which is crazy because this came out the blue. I tell my sister all the time, like, if it wasn't for you, I wouldn't even have had the opportunity.
1: Yeah.
0: And she really, to this day, she still, so shout out my sister again, she still doesn't know how much of an opportunity that she, you know, she put me on. So, and again, we talk about, if anything is going to shine through in my interview, I want it to be, we got to pass information better.
1: Come on.
0: You know what I mean? I think a lot of times, and I hate some

0: it.
1: Yeah.
0: When we get there.
1: Yeah.
0: You know what I mean? So if it's a point where it's like, man, I done shared it with too many people.
1: Yeah.
0: Okay, it is what it is. At least it's a lot of people, you know, getting some opportunity.
1: Yeah. I think it's enough for everybody. I just think that everybody has to play their part. Everybody can't be the CEO or the COO.
0: Yeah,
1: that's the issue.
0: Yeah.
1: You know, it's like, because I see it all the time, and I do agree people do gatekeep information, but I feel like if a lot of times what happens is someone say, they'll see you doing it and they'll say, I can do that too.
0: Yeah.
1: Right?
0: Yeah.
1: Instead of saying, well, let me find something else or let me see how I can assist versus trying to become the CEO. How do you, we know that it's four seasons here. So how do you manage the seasons with the lawn care?
0: So we do snow and grass.
1: Okay.
0: So we hustling all year round.
1: Yeah, come on
0: now. We hustling all year round. We chasing. So the snow is not my most fun thing because snow is unpredictable. You know, the thing about working with the city is it's like grass is pretty consistent for the most part. You know, we cut every 2 weeks, every 2.5 weeks.
1: Mm-hmm.
0: And I have a great, you know, staff and crew of guys that work with me.
1: Yeah.
0: But because it's really a seasonal, you know what I mean? So during the wintertime, it might not snow for a month.
1: Yeah.
0: So then I get a call, or not even I get a call, I look at the forecast, and then even the forecast pump fake me, you know what I mean? It'll say we're going to get 3 inches, four inches. I call
1: nothing.
0: The guys, we live, we going tomorrow.
1: Yeah.
0: We don't get nothing. So it's like it's hard to call people, it's hard to staff that way. And then sometimes they say we getting 3 inches, and we get 7 inches, you know what I mean? So it's tough to staff that way, but we make it work. We make it happen. Yep.
1: Yeah. So what is your favorite season outside of summer? What is your favorite season to work in?
0: To work in or my favorite season?
1: Favorite season to work in.
0: Man, I'm a 365 hustler. It don't really matter for me. I think wintertime is a good time to grind because it's less to do.
1: Okay.
0: So in Wisconsin, when it get cold, you know, you can put your head down. It's not, you know, it ain't no day parties. It ain't no time to golf. I can't get on the boat. So it's a little easier to work in the winter. But, man, it's a two-part question. My favorite season to work is winter. My favorite season outside of summer is anytime because I'm trying to find summer whenever I can.
1: Yeah. I feel that. Yeah. We got Joe and Tucker in the building. Do not touch that dial. We got to go to break. We got a caller on the line. When we get back, we will hear from them. It's your girl, Jazz Tyler, 101.7 The Truth.
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0: Direct. I got my good friend, Joa Tucker, is here in the building with us. We got a caller on the line. Al, are you there? Al MKE, what's up?
1: Oh, I'm doing good. First thing I want to say, sometimes you're not gatekeeping information. Only give the information to people who are going to use it. See, you can give the information to some people and they still sit on their ass and look cross-eyed. So you want to give the information to the people who use it. But before you start giving out the information, you make sure you get yours first. Okay?
0: Yes, indeed.
1: And then also I heard him talk about humble. It's okay to be humble, but it's some days you can be used gluttony. Some days you want to be greedy as I am, Massa. I'm talking about I use gluten every day for men, women, to just my own personal life. It's okay to be greedy. Do not limit yourself. You can humble yourself at the end of the day, but when you get up in the morning, be greedier than a okay? So don't, I hear, and it's wonderful, some people say, well, I humble. You don't have to humble yourself. You're not Jesus and you're not in the Bible. You're human. Get it off the top because there ain't nothing when you're on the bottom, okay? Then that goes for everything in life. Man, woman, marriages, get it. Because I'm going to tell you like this. Broke people are the only ones that complain. But the ones who got money say, go on and get what you want. Use some glucose every day in your life. And anybody tell you you're wrong, tell them they're a goddamn lie. Get it off the top.
0: Thank you so much, everybody. Thank you for tapping in with us. Shout out to the chat. Mr. Owen says, great for minority firms, CBE certification, City of Milwaukee, CBE, DBE. That's your terminology, huh?
2: Yeah, for sure. Yeah, without question. I mean, I'm not sure who shot that out, but it's definitely very important to get them certifications. He talked about SBE and DBE. Basically, those are certifications that say you are a small business and sometimes work gets push your way sometime.
0: Okay, so walk us through the process for those who may be interested in starting a similar business, even if it's not at, a large scale.
2: Yeah.
0: Walk us through the process of what that looks like.
2: So I'm going to give you my story. And really, like I said, I started with the lawn care for myself. Then I did that pilot program.
0: Mm-hmm.
2: And then through some resources and some people that I know, I connected with a mentor.
0: Mm-hmm.
2: And I want to harp on the mentor side. Like,
0: yeah,
2: without him, my business is probably 20-30% less, efficient. So I got with somebody who had been in my shoes. I got with somebody who is where I wanted to be. And what Al said was, not gatekeeping. You definitely got to make sure the people ready to receive. I'm not going to waste my time. Like, I know my people. So
0: yeah.
2: I'm going to give you the information that I know you can take in. If it's somebody that's not ready to get no contract, we're not going to talk about contracts. We're going to talk about getting a lawnmower and just cutting some grass.
0: Yep.
2: You know what I mean? And you got to meet people where they at. So if you're already out grinding, you got a truck and you got a lawnmower and you doing your thing, you got contracts. Okay, now we can maybe talk about city contracts.
0: Yeah.
2: But if you just getting off your feet, I just want to tell you how to go to Home Depot, get you a lawnmower, get to getting some jobs. So
0: yeah.
2: The contracting step, like I think it's kind of scary to get there. And what people got to understand is it doesn't happen overnight.
0: Yeah.
2: I started in 2000. I established my LLC, Great Grass MKE, in 2017.
0: Mm-hmm.
2: And I didn't get a contract till 2023-ish, somewhere in there. And I really wasn't even looking for one.
0: Yeah.
2: So it kind of fell in my lap a little bit.
0: But it took 5 years.
2: Take a long time. I want that to shine through too. Like, we live in a microwave society. So
0: yep.
2: People see me. I got young boys that have worked for me before and they talk about JT, I want to be where you at.
0: Yeah.
2: And what I tell them is really when we talk about my whole story, like my grind started when I was 10, 11 years old. Like
0: yeah.
2: I was playing AAU basketball and that's what allowed me to get a scholarship.
0: Yeah.
2: I started caddy when I was 14. I started grinding and hustling when I was 14 years old.
0: Yeah.
2: So I've been doing this and people see the final result. And I'm not a finished product, but they see the 43-year-old
0: yeah.
2: JT. Like,
0: and not what you've been through.
2: Right. I've been grinding plus 20 years, to get to where I'm at. And it's all stages. It was AAU basketball, high school basketball.
0: Yeah.
2: Then it was a college scholarship. Then it was pro basketball. Then
0: yeah.
2: it was investing. And then it was a company. So it's so many layers to this that people don't get to see.
0: Yeah.
2: And people don't see the long sleepless nights. You just get a chance to see Instagram reels that say, okay, boom. Vacation
0: yeah.
2: or whatever, whatever it may be. So I wanna make sure people out there listening know that it's a process. Like you gotta
0: absolutely
2: and trust the process, but you also you gotta set goals. Like this is something that you gotta foresee. It's not just something that snap and happen.
0: Yeah.
2: Something I always tell people with hoops, like you see people on you see the LeBrons and you see all the players, the KDs and the Stephs, when you see the shots that they make, and I apply this to life. So

0: Sometimes people see that and they're like, man, them guys are great. No, them guys practice that all day long. Like, people don't know how long it takes, like, how long pros practice.
1: Yeah.
0: You know what I mean? Like, that's what they do. They might be in the gym 3 hours working on a shot.
1: Yes.
0: And then you just get to see the 48 minutes of game. And I feel like that's how society is. We just get to see the game.
1: Yep.
0: And we don't get to see the practice.
1: That's right.
0: Yep.
1: Family. So you're a father and a husband. What does generational wealth actually mean to you?
0: Shout out my family real quick. My beautiful wife, Amy, and my two kids, Camden and Callie. Really.
1: You said Callie?
0: Callie, yeah.
1: My daughter named Callie. That's my daughter
0: name too. Hey, that's fire. So I'm going to come back to your question, but I think first I had to shout them out, and that took that off my mind. But I mean, I think that they are such a big part of what I do.
1: Yeah.
0: Like, obviously being a motivation and my wife being my partner in a lot of my businesses. It's like a lot of our businesses. So it's awesome to do that. But what was your question?
1: What does generational wealth actually mean to you?
0: I think in its basis form is money that can be passed down, you know. I think that I'm on a wave of really trying to provide for my children, and really not even my children. I'm trying to provide for generations.
1: Yeah.
0: My family and people, generations that come after me, they're going to know me.
1: Absolutely.
0: Because I'm going to put my pee down, and I'm going to make sure that things are in place in terms of trust and all of these things, to where 5 generations from now, they're going to say, oh, grandfather JT, like, he was a beast.
1: Yeah.
0: He put his pee down. He went crazy. And I know that I've been blessed with this opportunity to do some great things.
1: Yeah.
0: And I want to make sure that stick around for a long time. When you talk about generational wealth, you know, like, obviously I started buying cribs a while ago.
1: Mm-hmm.
0: And I think it's one of the more special things that when I leave this place, I'm going to give my kids houses.
1: Yes.
0: You know what I mean? Deeds to cribs. Yeah. Like, that's powerful. And it's like something that you don't think about coming up. But, like, I'm going to be able to pass my kids and hopefully my kids' kids some things to where, you know, how other cultures have started. They get head starts.
1: Yeah.
0: I want to give my kids some head starts. And I think in that same breath is, like, the reason I'm here sitting with you is because I've been a grinder my whole life.
1: Yeah.
0: And my family, like I said, I got beautiful, wonderful parents, hardworking parents.
1: Yeah.
0: I didn't never go hungry. I didn't come from that type of background.
1: Yeah.
0: But my parents also wasn't buying me mics and that type of stuff. So it gave me a hunger. Yeah. I had a hunger to get here, to get to this point, to strive. And I think something with my kids, because they're going to grow up a little nicer than I did, is I want them to make sure that they develop that hunger and that grit, because the reason I'm here is the hunger and the grit.
1: Yes.
0: You know, so I want to make sure they get that. So that's going to have to be something that I'm intentional about and I work hard at.
1: Absolutely. One more question before we head into the last part of the interview. When it comes to Black people specifically in owning businesses, do we need more access to capital, more financial education, or both?
0: Both, for sure. You know, both for sure. I think a lot of us know how to get money. You know, I don't think it's a problem for a lot of the culture to be able to get to a bag or be able to make money. I think a lot of times you need money to back your idea.
1: Yeah.
0: That's a big part. So access to capital, I was talking about having your file ready. That's a big part. But also, once you get that access, like, what do you do?
1: Do with it.
0: Like, I think it's definitely a two-part equation, and you can't do one without the other.
1: Because
0: I think, I know a lot of people from the city that have got some money.
1: Yeah.
0: You know, it's about maintaining. And that's not even Milwaukee. That's just everywhere.
1: Yeah.
0: A lot of people get money, and if you don't have financial literacy, then, you know, they talk about people that win a lotto.
1: Yeah.
0: You know, you win a lotto, you hit for $2 million tomorrow.
1: Yep.
0: If you don't have any financial education or financial literacy, it's guaranteed, the numbers say it's going to be gone like 5 years. So we definitely, I do some financial literacy with some of the young people.
1: Yeah.
0: It's just so important because I think in a lot of our households, in my household, we never talked about money. That was sacred. Like,
1: you know,
0: we not talking about no money. What my parents got, that's way over here. You don't got to worry about nothing. My parents taught me hard work. Put some work in.
1: That's right.
0: That's what you can do. You can go take the garbage out. You can go cut some grass.
1: Earn it.
0: But at the same time, like, once you get older, you got to know. You got to know about a checking account. Like, in dealing with some of my tenants, like, it's amazing the stuff that I hear. Like, I had a lady tell me she wrote a check. The money wasn't in there, but she wasn't following the process. The money has to be in there to write a check. And I'm like, baby, you ain't know that ain't know you had to have money. Like,
1: money,
0: we was having a conversation and she was being serious with me. She wasn't.
1: She didn't know.
0: She didn't understand. She was just writing checks. I'm like, nah, like that's not how I work. Like, you got to balance the checkbook.
1: Like, it was a credit card.
0: Right. Like, when you write a check, if you got $500 in there and you write $500 worth of checks, the money is gone. You got to.

0: replenish that. But so financial literacy is big, and I'm very, very big on financial literacy because it's a lot of things like life insurance.
1: Yeah.
0: You know, that's something that's not prevalent in our culture, and I hope that that's something that changes.
1: Yes.
0: But life insurance, like, that's a way to pass on generational wealth.
1: Yeah.
0: And for me, I know that if everything happened the way it's supposed to, I'm going to die before my kids do.
1: Yeah.
0: So it's my job to, you know, to put them in a good situation. So
1: that's right.
0: I got life insurance, and I think everybody out there should have life insurance. If you come to Dream Lounge,
1: yep,
0: and you could buy a $15 drink, then you could
1: pay $25 a month.
0: Pay that $25 for your life insurance.
1: That's right.
0: It's critical.
1: What is some of the best advice that you've ever received?
0: Man, I got to shout out my guy, Bruce Pearl, man. My guy, Bruce Pearl, who I played for in college at UWM, he told me, you know, when you truly passionate about something,
1: mm-hmm,
0: like when you really want to get somewhere, people from the outside looking in got to think you crazy.
1: Yeah.
0: You know what I mean? And it's like when you trying to get somewhere, and again, I'm going to relate most of my stories to sports because that's my background.
1: Yeah.
0: When you trying to make the league, and again, this relates to anything, if you trying to become a realtor, if you trying to become a lawyer, whatever you trying to do, people around you can't even understand it. Like,
1: yeah,
0: it's time to go out on Friday. Now I'm going to the gym.
1: Yeah.
0: It's time to go out on Friday. I'm going to the library.
1: Yes.
0: Like, I got to go hit the books. And people are like, man, it's Friday, you 20, you whatever your age is. Like, no, I'm on the grind. Like,
1: yep,
0: that stuff is going to be there. So that information, that you know, that saying always kind of stick out to me. I had a teammate that I played with, and people thought he was crazy, but the boy was trying to make the league.
1: Yeah.
0: He was locked in.
1: Yeah.
0: So from the outside looking in, people was looking at him like, man, boy, crazy. But it's like, no, he was on a mission.
1: Yeah.
0: And later on in life, you kind of understand. And when I met him, I shout out my teammate, Ed McCance. When I met him, he told me, like, one of the first days I ever met him, he said he wanted to go to the Hall of Fame.
1: Yeah.
0: I never in a day of my life thought about making the Hall of Fame.
1: Yeah.
0: Now both of us are in the UWM Hall,
1: yes,
0: of Fame. And when they told me, I got a chance to tell him, I got a chill down my back. Because I knew what his grind was like.
1: Yeah.
0: That's what he was working for. When I met him, he said he wanted to go to Hall of Fame, and that also matched what he was doing on the other side.
1: Yes.
0: When I talk to the kids, I tell him, you tell me you want to be a doctor or a lawyer, or you tell me you want to be a professional athlete.
1: Yeah.
0: You can't do that with D's and E's or whatever they're giving out. You know what I mean? You can't do that if you don't go to school.
1: Yeah.
0: Like, the grind has to match the goals.
1: Yep.
0: You know, I can't tell you that I want to be this great person or whatever it is. And
1: you're
0: when you see me,
1: work.
0: I'm not putting in the work.
1: You delusional.
0: Like, Jazz, you know me. So we know each other. I can't come on this radio and tell,
1: yeah,
0: you no lies. You know what time it is,
1: yeah,
0: with me. So it's like, for the kids out there, if you got big dreams, you, for one, you got to figure out how you get to that goal.
1: Yeah.
0: You got to start making a plan. And once you make that plan, you got to follow that plan, and you got to hold yourself accountable. And
1: yes,
0: I'm not, as a child or as a kid or as a young person, you're not going to be perfect.
1: Yeah.
0: But you got to know and hold yourself accountable to, okay, I'm supposed to be doing this 3 times a week. If,
1: yeah,
0: I'm only doing it one, I'm not keeping it real with myself.
1: That's,
0: I'm not
1: going
0: to make that goal.
1: That's a fact. Thank you so much, Joa, for joining us. Before we get out of here, do you have any shout outs? And how can people follow you on social media? And drop that address to Dream Lounge Social again.
0: Man, I got all that. I got to shout out my whole family, the whole Tucker family, the whole Funches family. I got to shout out my people. I got to shout out my immediate family, my wife and my kids. Got to shout out Dream Lounge, obviously my staff at Dream Lounge, everybody that jammed with JT over the years, I'm shouting them out. But Dream Lounge is 1806 North MLK. We open,
1: yeah,
0: Thursdays, Fridays, and Saturdays, 7 to 1. R&B Thursdays popping, Frequency Fridays popping, Synergy Saturdays popping, good energy, 30 and up crowd, mature. We looking for adults who like to hang out,
1: yes,
0: who like to watch sports, who like to smoke hookah,
1: yes,
0: who like to vibe, who like to be social, who want to talk some business, who want to talk about having some motion. So Dream Lounge Social, come by and check us out.
1: Chris says, what up, JT? This is Chris. This dude is definitely solid. Just wanted to throw that positive narrative out there as well. Again, if you guys are near Brownsville, or even if you aren't, make sure you check out Dream Lounge Social Thursday through Saturday. We will be there this Thursday. It's your girl, Jazz Tyler. Thank you so much, Joa. Much success in everything else that you do, and I'm proud of you too.
0: Man, I appreciate it. I look forward to coming back at some point. And shout out the show, man. You had some great guests on. I was actually listening coming in, and it's always inspiring hearing people's story. You know what,
1: yeah,
0: I mean? Like, this grassroots.
1: Yeah.
0: You know, we got a connection from some years ago, and I know a lot of these people that you have, that you bring in, are people that you know,
1: yeah,
0: and people you really vibe with. So it's awesome to hear these, you know, organic and authentic stories.
1: Yes, thank,
0: yeah,
1: you so much.
0: Yeah,
1: do not touch that dial. It's your girl, Jazz Tyler, 101.7 The Truth.
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4: And one thing about me, I'm a tough cookie, but I know what I can't do. 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All right, I fought my whole life. 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
7: We talking about taxpaying citizens. Look into their taxes. Look into this. We talking about elected officials doing backdoor deals, and somehow she still want to blame immigrants. That's what we talking about right now. We following the money, and you still want to blame black people and immigrants and welfare and all of these things for policies and backdoor deals that put poor people in worse position.
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4: Like you said, they want to pad their pockets, but they need a reason to push things through. 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
7: What up, y'all? What up? What up? What up? What up? What up? What up? 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This is your lunch break with Ray Nitti, maybe Shannon. 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Shannon, how you feeling?
4: Man, feeling great, Ray. How you feeling over there on the ones and twos? Well, Zach's on the ones and twos. You on the...
8: I'm about to say, you better watch it, Shannon.
4: Look, I'm giving away jobs at this point.
7: I got Serato.
4: I'm the director now.
7: I got Serato.
4: Wait, what you got? Serato. What's that?
7: I'm trying to turn this fan on. I'm cooking in here like a Salisbury steak. Jesus.
4: Rotisserie. Look, they got
7: Man.
4: You up in the little...
7: Like, I'm one of them little hands at Sam's Club for $5. How you doing, Shannon? How you feeling? Damn, I'm sweating.
4: We got you on the two screens. That's what you got. What's that called? The dual screen. Anywho, doing great. It's a good morning. You know, we talked about Truth Fest today. Super excited for that. Honestly, excited to be in the city this week. So that's what I'm looking forward to this week. What about you,
7: man? This week, I'm looking forward to Truth Family Fest. There's a lot going on this week, actually. We have Truth Family Fest, okay. And then I got my Masonic softball game, and then I leave for Poland. I go to Poland for a week for my sister's wedding. Yep.
4: That's, like, actually really cool. What made her get married in Poland?
7: Well, that's where her significant other is from.
4: Oh!
7: Yeah, she likes snow puppies.
4: You knew exactly where I was going with that.
7: Yeah. She's a hopper. Uh-huh. She's a hopper. Little puppy hopper.
4: Brother of a hopper.
7: Oh, man. But yeah, I'm looking forward to that, man. Seems like it's a lot of sauerkraut in Poland and vodka. So that's what I'm.
4: I've heard. I like sauerkraut. Do you like sauerkraut?
7: I rock with cabbage. I'm not mad at sauerkraut, but I'm just not like I need it on everything type of person.
4: Okay. I mean, I don't need it on everything, but I'm a fan of it. Like kimchi, is that what it's called? Kimchi is kind of like a sauerkraut, but it's like the Asian type of sauerkraut.
7: Yeah, they put the spices in it or something. Like people

0: just
1: like
0: be eating
1: that.
0: Jars of kimchi, dog. Breath be smelling just like kimchi.
1: Garlicky and sour. It be coming. I heard it start, you know what, let me stop putting people's business
0: soy
1: out there. I
0: breath.
1: Had a friend who dated somebody that ate a bunch of, you know I'm gossiping when I can't even say real words. I'm like, he ate it a bunch of it. And she was like, he smells like kimchi. It comes out his pores. Straight I was like, ooh.
0: And then you get them like phantom burps. That'd be crazy.
1: But no, a trip to Poland sounds like exciting. I bet they got some good sauerkraut. Love sauerkraut, man.
0: No, it's not. We did some, Poland seemed like they do a lot of beans, like cabbage in all forms, and like vodka. That's it. That's
1: vodka,
0: like
1: beans and cabbage. That's the diet you gonna. That's a good diet though. Vodka is actually healthy. Cabbage is healthy. You gonna be a little.
0: I rock with cabbage,
1: but you gonna be
0: all right. I rock with cabbage, but if it's just like majority in the sauerkraut form, like all right, that could get a little stressful.
1: Put a little turkey leg in there, so something.
0: You know what I'm saying? So, like, I heard they don't got like, you know, like cheese, like it's no Velveeta.
1: They don't?
0: Not like,
1: what do you mean?
0: Not like regular cheese, I guess. And obviously, like, I'm not trying to be one of those folks that is like, oh, you want American cheese in some place that's not America? I'm not even trying to be that person, right? But okay, let's take
1: we
0: cheese.
1: We got different
0: out of
1: owls for everybody.
0: Amen.
1: Well, we got owls for different people here.
0: And they probably
1: okay,
0: like,
1: okay, we have cheese.
0: They probably like, we don't want your processed American cheese.
1: Honestly, destroying I think that's our the citizens. Issue. Most countries that. It's literally illegal to have our food over in most countries. They like, hey, no, y'all gonna
0: straight up
1: turn us upside down, wipe out half our nation.
0: Man, I'm telling you. I think they don't got stuff like ranch. Like, you ain't gonna be able to get no ranch out there. So we are going to bring some seasonings, though. We going to bring the lorries because we going to be preparing some, you know, Caribbean food for the wedding as well, for the reception. So we got to bring the curry.
1: Do you remember? I know that's right. Do you remember when they did the Olympics? Or was it, what was it just that happened? No.
0: FIFA.
1: The soccer cup.
0: Yeah.
1: FIFA.
0: In Norway.
1: That was a TikTok thing where, like, people was trying to smuggle ranch back home.
2: That is very true. They were doing that.
0: Oh.
1: It was on TikTok. They was trying to take bottles
2: those World
1: home.
2: Cup problems.
0: Ah, that's yo, funny as ever. They might not
1: they
0: want our meats,
1: judged.
0: But they want our ranch.
1: Pops. Listen, they wanted it. They wanted the sweet sauce. And the sweet sauces.
0: We is a saucy country, though. We saucy as hell.
1: We is.
0: Like, I like all kinds of sauces.
3: Very mindful.
0: I'm more of a honey mustard and ranch type of guy.
1: They were showing them trying different restaurants and not, like, understanding, like, we got family size bag of chips. We got big gulps. Like, it was like, these people gonna go home with diabetes. Like, they were trying to just eat it all. They were like, you ain't supposed to go to Olive Garden and McDonald's and KFC in one day. Like, what
0: they
1: are you
0: going
1: doing?
0: Going to Wendy's, getting the biggie size meal and sharing it with the whole family.
1: They couldn't believe it. They couldn't believe it.
0: Yeah, we are, man. We wasteful, man. That might be a good show, Shannon. Maybe we tap into that tomorrow. The ways
1: definitely.
0: Different countries indulge in food, man. But before we get any further, man. Shannon, tell the people where they can find us on this beautiful morning, kicking it with our cousins.
1: For sure, for sure. Man, listen, cousins, if you guys are listening to us on the radio or if you at home listening to us, you know you can also listen to us on YouTube. We are at 1017 The Truth on YouTube. 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You can call us, you can text us, but we'd like to hear from you. Give us a call. 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And then do not forget to follow your host. We got Ray Nitty at Ray Nitty, R-A-Y-N-I-T-T-I across all platforms. And myself, maybe

0: Shannon, MayBeShannon. That's Maybe Shannon across all platforms. And do not forget, head over to Facebook, follow our Facebook page, The Lunch Break. Join the Lunch Break crew, man.
1: Man, on anything. Once again, y'all. What was I about to ask you, Shannon? I was about to ask you something. How much time we got?
0: Sauerkraut.
1: Before? No, it wasn't.
0: Sauerkraut and hot.
1: It wasn't.
0: Just saying, thinking about something I want to eat now. My bad. Funny. We was talking food.
1: What the heck was it about, Shannon? But I'm gonna try to remember it. Oh man, I wish you would have. Wish you would have stuck around yesterday for the show. Yeah, for the show yesterday.
0: Really?
1: You know, I picked some grapes.
0: I be wanting to, but you know, I work like one of them people. Listen.
1: With the 13th Amendment.
0: I work. Hello.
1: What crime you been convicted of? Got them paying
0: you. Hey, I told my friend how much I work. She said, hey, what mob you owe out there in Vegas? Why you work so much?
1: Joe Lombardo. Joe Lombardo.
0: I'm Joe Lombardo.
1: Ooh, look at me on top of that cough button. Check that out, Benjamin.
0: Look, I know that. Check that.
1: Man.
0: I wish I stayed, too. I did in one day, and I don't know what y'all was talking about. Look, I forgot to bring that up. I think it was 2 days ago. Somebody was saying, yeah, I'm just mad, Shannon, something. I was like, you know what? I'm about to get my facial done. I don't need this stress right now. It was like...
1: I want to
0: say it was Friday.
1: It was probably
0: Guru.
1: Guru
0: said something about. I didn't want to get my levels up. I didn't want to get my heart rate risen. He said something about people want to go to Vegas in the bigger cities or something like that. And I was like, I don't even know what this conversation is about. And I'm not going to get lost in it. I won't give you the satisfaction.
1: That's funny as ever. Man, speaking of satisfaction, when we come back, we're going to get into a nice appetizer for y'all. And I know y'all going to be satisfied with this. Don't go anywhere, y'all. 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

0: to the award-winning 101.7 The Truth, live from the American Family Insurance Studios. It's your boy Ray Nitty, maybe Shannon, DJ Brother Z holding us down on the production and sound. This is your favorite 2 hours of the day, y'all. This is your lunch break, man. Shouts out to everybody tapping in with us right now. Aaron is him in the chat. Shouts out to our YouTube family. Shouts out to our radio family. If you're driving right now, I want y'all to buckle in. All right? Buckle in and hold your sandwich. Is that what they say? Is it hold your sandwich? No, it's hold the phone.
1: I know.
0: But we going to say.
1: I don't know. We going to figure it out.
0: Hold on to your pepperonis. We got a lot on the menu today. We got a lot on the menu. I'm going to give them a quick skim of the menu, Shannon, and I'm going to let you get into our appetizer. All right?
1: Of course.
0: So, you know, on the menu today, we're going to be, you know, diving into a little plate of this Penn State frat house. What got busted for cocaine traffic ring. Yes, at Penn State, the prestigious Penn State. I almost wore my Penn hoodie today. Not Penn State, Penn the business school. But, you know.
1: Yo, I was going to say, you went to Penn State?
0: No, I did not go. My wife goes to Penn. My wife is a studious, responsible person.
1: To the plug, man. No, I'm just playing. Let me stop.
0: Nephew did go to Penn State, though. Jerry played football for Penn State. Shouts out to Jerry, man. Then he transferred to Memphis where he finished his collegiate career out there. But then we got
1: too much trapping going on at Penn State.
0: He was not involved.
1: He was like, hold on now.
0: He was a good student.
1: He was like, it's too much happening over here.
0: We might get Jerry on the show, man. He got a clothing line. I'm proud of Jerry, man. Entrepreneur. We can talk about college, you know, life after college for college athletes and what does that look like, you know? Because he started a business that's doing extremely well now.

0: And we want to get into a scoop of this late night Milwaukee shootings that have been going on where it was a couple people that actually lost their life. Prayers to the families. And one person in particular sounds like was very, very dear to the Milwaukee community, especially the music community. So we'll get into that as well. Then we also want to get into breaking down the case for organ donation in Milwaukee's black community. It was an article that talked about that. I can't remember whoever sent that, but shouts out to whoever sent that for us to check into. And then we might, like, I don't know, we might take this off the menu. I'm sick of this. Any Trump food, it just stinks, but it's something on there talking about
1: it don't come out right.
0: No nukes.
1: Don't go down.
0: You know what I mean? And Iran. So we'll see. We'll see about that. But then we also have the Waukesha Meyer shooting. That's Meyer, right? That's how you say that word?
1: Yeah.
0: Mm-hmm. They identified the suspect finally. So we'll get into some of that. And then we also have not enough babies. America is falling behind on the baby making. Maybe it's the music. We ain't making love no more, man. And this menu full. I don't know if we're going to get to all this food. Then we got Stephen A. Smith versus the National Association of Black Journalists. And some things that were said. So we're going to pick through this menu and see what we serve up. But, Shannon, just one more time, tell the folks where they could, check us out at. Maybe not the whole thing, but, shout out our family. And, I'm going to let you serve this out.
1: Of course, shout out to our cousins in the chat. Of course. Shout out to our family in the chat. If you guys want to watch us live in the studio, make sure you head over to YouTube. We're at 1017 The Truth. If you want to give us a call at any time, call us at 833-212-1017. We also have a text line, but we'd rather hear from you. Text us as well. That's available. But before that, or during this, hold your phones because we're going to get into this appetizer. This story sounds like something straight out of a movie, okay? A surrogate mother leaves Alaska, heads to Texas while pregnant, and ends up in the middle of a legal battle over who gets to raise the baby. So this is what happened. McKenna West is serving as a surrogate in California for a couple. During the pregnancy, the doctors discover that the baby has a heart syndrome, a serious, potentially life-threatening heart condition, actually. The intended parents, they said that they discussed terminating the pregnancy after the diagnosis. West says she was pressured to have an abortion, something that the couple denies. She ultimately decided to continue the pregnancy, ran off to Texas, where she gave birth on August 12th. It just got here. So this is fresh. And a lot of people are wondering what's going to happen because I believe the original parents are from California. The surrogate is from Alaska. And she ran off to Texas where it's pretty much illegal to have any type of abortion. So it's really a complicated situation. Wes wanted to keep the baby and has argued that the Texas law gives her parental rights because she gave birth there. And the intended parents, however, they say their surrogacy agreement and California court ruling established that they are the baby's legal parents. Texas Attorney General Ken Paxton also stepped into the case, arguing that the newborn needed life-saving medical treatment. A Texas judge ordered that the baby receive that care. The baby got two names at this point. The parents are calling it Rumi. The lady that ran away with it is calling it Gabriel. He underwent a complicated heart surgery and is now in custody of his parents. Wes has been restricted from seeing the baby so far. That's what the New York Post is reporting. And this is raising a huge question. It's when a surrogate changes their mind about pregnancy, especially when there are serious medical conditions or complications involved, who gets to decide what happens to the baby? So it's now not even just about abortion or surrogacy anymore. It's about parental rights, contract, state law, and who gets to the final say about a child's medical care. We also have a clip for you guys.
0: Okay.
2: Surrogate was caring, had a life-threatening heart defect. They asked her to get an abortion, but the surrogate said no and ran to Texas. And

0: how the attorney general is involved. Let's get into it. So hypoplastic left heart syndrome, or HLHS, is a condition where the left side of the heart never forms properly. And without treatment, a baby can die just hours or a few days after birth. Now, standard treatment, not always a cure. And the treatment consists of three open heart surgeries, starting with the Norwood procedure within days of the baby being born. Now, even with the best care, survival is still uncertain. About 70% make it to age 5, but that number drops to just 31% by age 35. The oldest person to survive HLHS is in their 30s. So for many parents, choosing abortion after this diagnosis is a medically sound decision. And that's exactly what intended parents Nashawn Gilkar and Omar Ahmed decided. Now, their surrogate, McKenna West, signed a binding contract granting them full authority over fetal medical decisions. And when they asked her to terminate the pregnancy based on the HLHS diagnosis, she refused and fled to Texas, where abortion is outlawed, and is now using the state's restrictive laws to force the intended parents into a medical pathway that they never consented to. Now, Texas Attorney General Kim Paxton has intervened. Kim Paxton is demanding that hospitals perform these surgeries against the intended parents' explicit wishes. He also wants to strip the intended parents of their parental rights and void the contractual agreement they made with the surrogate. Now, McKenna West, a surrogate, is in a difficult position, right? She doesn't want to get an abortion and would rather the fetus have the surgeries, right? However, some people are arguing that her wishes should not matter since she did enter into a clear legal agreement, and her personal thoughts are now overriding what the intended parents see as a deeply considered, evidence-based decision. Now, the intended parents are seeking to have the fetus transported to California after birth. So here's the question I want to ask y'all. Should a surrogate's personal beliefs override a signed contract and the medical judgment of the intended parents, especially when the fetus has been diagnosed with a life-threatening heart condition? Or does the person that's carrying the fetus have the final say?
1: This sounds like a question for our attorney, Emil.
2: Emil, where you at? But no, it's crazy because then you got people even like, when I look through the comments, you got people like, well, they didn't want the baby before. They didn't want the baby. They tried to abort that baby. That's her baby now. And it's just like, that's not how the law works. That's not how that works. And even her, like, I don't know. It's just a mess because her running off to Texas is crazy. Like, now you got three different states involved. And then she started doing these, like, podcast interviews and, like, like with, like, all these, like, super conservative networks and just, like, they're trying to end the baby's life. And it's just, like.
1: Now it's political.
2: Could you imagine? Now it's super political, and that's exactly why she ran off to Texas. But we'll be right back after these messages. Don't forget to call us at 833-212-1017. Make sure you join our chat. We're at 1017 The Truth on YouTube. We got some comments to get to as well. We got Robert Lance. She's nuts, which I agree. I do agree. Why would you? We can get into this after break. Aaron said, what's good, Black people? What's up? What's up? Aaron is him. And then we got Aaron saying, Gannon's personal troll. And what lifetime did he's the truth. He's the lunch break's personal troll. But after these messages, we'll be right back and get back into the topic.
1: Don't go anywhere.
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0: 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Welcome back, welcome back, welcome back. This is the award-winning 101.7 The Truth. The Lunch Break Crew, Ray Nitty, Maybe Shannon, DJ Brother Z holding us down with the production and sound. 833-212-1017. That's the number to dial. Shouts out to Cousin Jasmine just joining us. Hey, y'all, I got a two-hour break. Lunch break. Sorry I'm late. That's what's happening, man. Tell.
1: That's right. Pull up on us.
0: Tell supervisor we said good looking, fool. Shouts out to my homie Business Boy for the tag. Man, that was crazy, Shannon. I feel like,
1: man,
0: I got a little extra appetizer left that I need to discuss. I don't know if I'm ready to just send it back yet.
1: I seriously want to know what your thoughts are on that. Like,
0: I'm trying to get some understanding. So right now, the surrogate parents have the baby. Is that what happened?
1: So as of now, just because this is moving so fast. The last I read was that the actual parents have the baby, but there's gonna be like a lot of court stuff going on because the woman feels like, I gave birth in Texas. This is my baby now. And
0: when you say actual parents, you mean like the lady that birthed them or the people that was paying for her to birth them?
1: The intended parents. So at the end of the day, it's not really her baby because don't they use the egg and the sperm from the parents and just implant it in her and she just kind of hold the baby in her womb?
0: Yeah, I think that's what surrogacy is. Yeah, because they do.
1: So she carried the baby, but that doesn't.
0: She like,
1: and contractually, it ain't her baby. She like that lady sound crazy.
0: She like,
1: wait, the surrogate situation. Jasmine Jazz was, yes, we're talking about that surrogate situation. We just talked about how that Alaska woman ran off with the California people baby to Texas. And there's a lot of talk online about who should be, who gets the baby because she wants to fight for the baby. They called it a fetus after it was born. That should tell you a lot of where they're coming from.
0: So I guess
1: Todd Lindstrom.
0: Is there a world where, like, you know, the surrogate, like the parents who were expecting to take ownership of the baby or raise the kid, right? Not the birthing.
1: Take ownership.
0: I know that sounds crazy. Might be time to send this back to the kitchen. But is there a world? Because

0: the people that were expecting it, they said they wanted mm-hmm. her to abort the kid, right? So
1: yes,
0: where, like, that's an interesting conversation. If they like, nah, we don't want it, go ahead, abort the baby. And this person is like, nah, I'm not doing that then. I'll take care of the baby. Is that not a conversation worth having? Or, and this is just me asking a question, because I think it's a very important one to ask. And quite frankly, the most important thing, I ain't even hearing none of them consider, is like, yo, like, what's going to happen with this kid? You know what I mean? Like, God's willing, this kid grows up to be happy and healthy, you know? Like, what is that story going to be like? Like, okay, you carried me.
1: Exactly.
0: You know what I mean? But these my mama and daddy eggs and DNA that was used to maybe, it's like, yeah, she like DoorDashed it, didn't deliver the meal and just left with it.
1: Yeah. And then on top of that, like, I think the biggest issue is, like the last reporter said, was like, this, whatever heart condition it is, I think it comes along with a lifetime of medical issues.
0: Mm-hmm.
1: So I would think she'd be responsible for the medical expenses personally. Like, we could take our baby, but you responsible for, like, something needs to be in place. I think the biggest issue here is that when it was a fetus, that was determined that there are some medical issues and they wanted to abort. And she took it upon herself to run off to Texas, deliver this baby that indeed, like the doctor said, needed a lot of medical attention and all these things. So Lucretia says the surrogate is saying possession it 9/10 of the law, so the baby is hers. Wait, what? That sounds like a football thing. But so I think the biggest thing is, I see a lot of people saying, well, they didn't want it at first, they should have wanted now. And it's like, that is different when it's like a fetus. Now the baby is here and that's our baby. Let's do what we got to do.
0: Mm-hmm.
1: So it's just a lot of back and forth and a lot of conversations coming from that. And like, even with the legalities of it all, they said that it was in plain writing. When you're a surrogate, and I've seen a lot of videos like about actual surrogates, it's very plain and clear what you're signing. It's very plain and clear what you're expected to do. It's very plain and clear. We are basically the ones that make these decisions. So for her to run off, like, it does sound like she is mentally unstable. Like, if you're going to be a surrogate, I feel like you probably have to be ready for whatever situation arises.
0: Yeah, 833-212-1017 is the number to dial. We'd like to know, is she wrong for running off with the baby after they said they wanted to abort it? So she's like, no, I'm keeping it. And then she probably went to this. I don't think that was just random. I think she picked Texas. But she ran off on the plug, man. She ran off on the plug.
1: And she knew how Texas laws were, and all, like, and it's so crazy because right when she ran off, she links up with who, their attorney general or something, and all of a sudden she's got this platform talking about how pro-life is and blah blah blah. If you're signing paperwork that says like these people can, like, they have all the means to tell you to abort a baby, why would you sign that contract to begin with? Like, I'm like, no, I can't be a surrogate because there's an off chance that they might say, never mind, eat this. Like, it's just so many crazy situations that this made me think about.
0: I just think maybe that's another conversation to have too. Like, and maybe they start adding this to contracts. I don't know what a surrogacy contract looks like. I don't know what that process is like. I know some people that have been surrogates before or used surrogates.
2: I'm sure you could, like, customize your own contract though.
0: Yeah, so it's like, you know, say something like, yo, if at any moment you feel like you don't want to go through with this baby, or the choice you're leaning towards is abortion, and, you know, that's just something that's not on the table for me as a surrogate. So I don't know. Right. Maybe that's something they put in there.

0: I'm interested to know now what have these actually looked like. I'm very interested to know that.
1: Man, definitely, definitely. That's definitely something we need to look into. They said follow the contract, put a clause in. Jasmine Jazz West says. RC Creations Muse said the baby is technically its own entity. Robert Land said they told her to abort the baby. You can't backtrack now. Well, she backtracked in the baby here. So since it didn't happen, I guess I'll take my baby. Ty said, hi, Lucretia. You talked. Oh, hi. Look, that's what they meant. It's hard. I'm trying to scan the comments.
0: Yeah, that's what he meant by
1: but they scanning past me on the screen.
0: Man, but no, I think that's very, very interesting topic. Very good appetizer too. The poll says, the question was, would you give the baby back if they said they didn't want the baby at first? Somebody said, no, I wouldn't get a baby back. 67%, no, I wouldn't give it back. And 33% says, yes, I'll give it back.
1: Lock them up. Because I feel like it has to be understood that it wasn't from a place of, like, we just don't want that baby. We don't like that baby. It was from a place of medical, like, standpoint. Like, they had all this, like, with all the facts, that baby is going to have a lot.

0: it was
1: surgery.
0: Like,
1: I feel like
0: we
1: I'm
0: just
1: doing
0: don't
1: just
0: want
1: fine.
0: It.
2: You said you had open heart surgery?
3: I mean, I
1: feel like I'm doing just fine.
2: You had it as a baby?
1: Yeah, I had it as a 1-year-old. I had VFD repair. It was torn and I had 2 holes in it.
2: Hmm.
0: Oh, wow.
2: See, look at that.
0: But I think one side of their heart never fully developed at all. I don't know if that's much different, but.
2: Yeah, I don't know what VSD is, man. But I'm glad you here, DJ.
1: I mean, open heart surgery is open heart surgery at this point. It don't matter what it is. It's open heart surgery. Come on.
0: Yeah. Mm. Yeah. They did say like 3 of them or something like that. But like I said, it just sounded like with the evidence given, sounded like a lot was going to be happening there. And I don't know. I feel like they should at least be off the hook for the medical expenses. I don't know.
2: Yeah, I think running off, having the baby, and now trying to hold the parents accountable for the you know what I mean? Like, that's kind of, that's intense. Like, yo, you went against the grain, and I'm sure they would have been accountable for the bill if, like, it was agreed upon, like, hey, yeah, we going through with this pregnancy. Sure, that's always in the, what's the name, but you can't just...
0: Yeah.
2: You know, in the contract, not the what's the name. You can't just make up your own rules and be like, all right, y'all don't want it, I'm going to keep it. And I'm out of here.
0: Yeah.
2: Like, first of all, took that woman's eggs and that guy's sperm.
4: Bruh.
0: But it also comes to a point where if she can make those types of decisions, if, like, I just don't feel like, you know what, I'm 5 months pregnant, I just don't feel like having y'all baby no more, I should be able to abort it because it's my body. Like, mm-hmm. You have to think of it both ways. If stuff like that can fly, then things the other way can fly. And imagine how, like, that will work out. So, I don't know. When you think of one thing, you have to think about, like, the other side of things, too. Not only did I keep the baby, she still wants the remaining payment from being their surrogate.
2: Yeah, I would love
0: somebody in the comments. We don't know. Their money, too.
2: We're going to reach out to somebody. I know somebody that has had a few surrogate babies. Like, she was a surrogate. What's the proper... The person that's delivering the baby is the surrogate?
0: Yeah.
2: Okay.
0: And the parents are the intended parents.
2: Okay, there we go. Getting our terminology up, y'all. Don't go anywhere, y'all. When we come back, we will be getting into something else on the menu. Penn State frat houses busted in cocaine trafficking ring. Yes, the prestigious Penn State frat house busted for that cocaina. Don't go anywhere, y'all. 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
5: To other news tonight, two fraternities at Penn State University are at the center of a highly profitable cocaine ring, according to state prosecutors, who say the drugs were cut and packaged right there in the frat houses, sometimes by pledges. Among those charged, 13 current and former students and one student's father. More now from CBS's Michael George.
6: Investigators say all but one of the 14 charged were Penn State students at the time of the alleged criminal conduct. Pennsylvania's Attorney General Dave Sunday says the drug operation was run inside two fraternity houses in 2023 and 2024.
7: Cocaine was primarily packaged at the fraternity houses. And in fact, we found a pattern of events that showed cutting and bagging cocaine was, for some pledges, an indoctrination into the Delta Upsilon and Sigma Chi fraternities.
6: Authorities say the two main dealers were senior members of the fraternities.
7: Agostino Abatiello was at the very top of the chain. Thomas Robinson was a rung below that on the ladder.
6: According to the criminal complaint, the drugs were sold at parties and other college social events. One defendant is accused of buying more than 5 pounds of cocaine in a nine-month period. Six defendants are facing felony charges. Eight others are charged with misdemeanors. Penn State says it's placing Delta Upsilon on interim suspension pending an investigation. It says Sigma Chi isn't recognized by the university.
7: The packaging happened at off-campus fraternity houses.
6: And there was one non-student charged, Paul Robinson, the father of one of the suspects. Authorities say he concealed evidence, including a safe containing drugs and cash. Tony?
8: Damn!
9: That's wild.
8: I'm in love with you.
9: So wait, you telling me they had weight like that and only got misdemeanor charges?
8: Welcome back.
9: I guess
8: right.
9: It wasn't crack.
8: Welcome back to your lunch break on the award-winning 101.7 live from the American Family Insurance Studios. It's Ray Nitti, maybe Shannon, DJ Brother Z, holding us down with the production and sound. Baking soda. I got baking soda.
9: That's
8: it was in school,
9: had.
8: And it was not chemistry.
9: Not that class.
8: They had the pledges.
9: That class was over.
8: They had the pledges bagging up. That's crazy.
9: I would argue that's some team building. Is that not team building?
8: That's cartel building. That's what it is.
9: Hey,
8: they need
9: they were just trying to do something.
8: Treat those thugs like the thugs that they are, poisoning our communities. Poisoning our babies, those white criminals.
9: Oh, no.
8: Yeah.
9: Not the babies.
10: White.
8: Yeah.
10: The white.
8: Because let it have been, like, hazing, like, yo, hate. First of all, you know what? I got to watch how I phrase this.
9: Uh-oh.
8: But they they pledges might be up through the roof next time they got a line.
9: Hear me. What? Introduce me to the plug. Like, what you mean?
8: Man, what? They over there getting money, man. I'm trying to be down
9: Listen,
8: with them.
9: Listen, I told you they trying to boost morale over there. Y'all trying to act like that ain't no team building activity. They said, we ain't doing no car washes over here. We ain't doing no bake sales.
8: Nah, we
11: it's a bake sale, all right.
8: Man, bacon

0: soda cell. Come get this uncut cocaina. 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Te odio. Vámonos, vámonos. Follow me, papi.
1: While they parents over there trying to, you know what, I ain't gonna start. Their parents probably supporting ICE like crazy. Meanwhile, oh look, God. The drug that was in their backyard.
0: Hey, man, I'm telling you, it'd be the irony, man. It'd be the irony.
1: It'd be
0: the irony, man. I do think. I want to know how much time they're going to end up getting. Because did you say it was a misdemeanor? Is that what they got charged with?
1: I think 14, they said like 12 got misdemeanors, right? Only two had more serious charges. And I'm going to guess those was like the main people in charge. And they might can get a good lawyer. One person said he spent $50,000.
2: So, yeah, what about someone that got 5 pounds? Eight.
0: That's what I was going to say.
1: Listen.
0: No, they said 9.
1: They was making money.
2: Oh, 9?
0: No, or was it 5 or 9?
2: I thought it was 5.
0: Oh, 5 pounds in 9 months.
2: Point is, they got pounds of cocaine.
0: I thought they came in kilos.
1: Wait. They're going to have a lawyer team. They're going to have a team of lawyers. They ain't going to have one lawyer. It's going to be a team.
0: I got to equate. I got to
1: be all right.
0: I got to do some conversions here. What does...
1: Oh, Lord. What you converting over? You got a scale over there right now.
0: They said 5 pounds of cocaine. I want to know what's that in kilos. Do you know that math? I wonder if Sherwin know that math. Sherwin is like the mathematician. Yeah. He knew exactly what everything was. What's 5 pounds of cocaine transferred in kilos? Let's see if they know that math.
1: Check your search history, please.
0: Right. The views and opinions. So that was about 2.2 kilos of cocaine. Jeez. They was moving. Hey.
2: 2.27.
0: They was doing.
1: How much? That?
0: They was moving some.
2: That's two bricks.
0: That's two major bricks. Weight.
1: That's wild.
0: That's too
2: white brick.
0: Oh, man,
2: all
0: what?
2: White brick.
0: You know the street value of that?
1: I'm trying to figure. That's what I want to know.
0: Sure, you know. I'll tell you in 1 second.
1: Then they got pops involved. Like, what's going on? Free POP, hold it down. They need to free him, actually.
0: Hey, man.
1: He was just trying to keep in his faith.
0: That's about
1: what is the retail value?
0: About $500,000. Oh, depending on how they broke it down.
1: You have a legal team.
0: Depending on if they wholesaled it.
1: Hey, you don't even got to worry about a lawyer.
0: Yeah, that's crazy. 2.5 keys. 2.5 keys, y'all. Well, once again, I am very interested to see how this plays out. Man, hour one went extremely fast. You'd have thought we was on some of that. You'd have thought we was in a... fraternity house. How fast this hour
1: Listen,
0: went.
1: I'm trying to get in their fraternity. Look, what I
0: Who's
1: got.
0: Who's flying
1: no,
0: through the menu?
1: I'm joking.
0: Today we're talking about this, and then we're going to be talking about that, and then we're going to get through this. And then after this, Shannon, we're going to go see what's else on the menu. And I can't wait to get to dessert.
1: Yum.
0: Yummy. Oh,
1: they
0: man.
1: The bar said they air fried baked it, too. Wait a minute.
0: Man, they...
1: What do you mean they
0: air fried?
1: What?
0: They air fried it. Oh, that's how they was cooking it up. Wow.
1: What?
0: Shouts out to the cousin.
1: RC said, I wonder what their future occupations were. I do, too. I think one was an accountant. They said he's a numbers guy. It looks like it. He knew how to flip a brick and make it. You know what I'm saying?
0: It's
1: Hello.
0: Always,
1: he knew how to make numbers.
0: It's always a numbers guy.
1: Numbers.
0: A chemist.
1: Yeah.
0: It's always
1: a numbers guy.
0: It's always one of them. Breaking Bad. Or what was the other one?
1: Jasmine Jazz West said Carlito's Way, both movie versions.
0: Paid in full.
1: Oh man.
0: He's like, you got six keys on you right now? That's six keys right there. He said, I love the game. I can't get enough of the game. That's our moment in black movie trivia for our cousins.
1: For real. That monologue actually was like really, really good.

0: That was a good monologue for real.
1: Anybody that owe me money is dead.
2: Man. Hey, that was a classic meme too, though. But yeah, man, white privilege allegedly forced into handling kilos products at a hazing ritual. Yo, hazing ritual is you got to bag up, cuz.
0: I mean, some of the hazing things that I've seen, though, over the years, like somebody died being hazed.
2: Oh, okay, okay. I was going to say that you've seen.
0: For real.
2: I was like,
0: I have not been a party to these crimes.
2: Accusations. I don't know, Shannon.
0: But the things that have gone viral for real about hazing, like people be dying. Like, I'd rather bag up some work.
2: Absolutely.
0: Y'all ain't drowning me or punching on me. Y'all ain't paddling me and leaving me in the forest.
2: She's
0: like, come on now.
2: Give me the key. I'll bag it up. You're not going to put your hands on me.
0: Give me a little mask. I'll do it. Never mind. I was starting to get into
2: See, Shannon act like she know exactly what to do
3: the
2: already.
3: The views and opinions of
2: Thank
3: the
2: you.
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2: Look at Jasmine with the eyes. She like, Shannon, hit me up offline. Oh, God.
0: Y'all know
2: nothing. This is a family show.
0: This is a family show, guys. I was just saying what I heard on the TV.
2: See, Shannon got the mask. She's been on the yachts. What else? She's been at the parties. She's seen it all. New Jack Truth.
0: Thank you. These are
4: No, that's for you
0: theories.
4: Because how do you know all of this information?
2: The X-Files, dog.
0: I'm an information girl. He's a numbers guy. I'm an information girl. I just like to get information. That's it. Yeah. How many bricks?
2: Shannon always on the scene.
0: That is hilarious, man.
2: Shannon is always on the scene. Shannon, take us to break before you get us indicted on any of more.
0: Running, and they gonna wait till I'm there Friday. The fans gonna kick in the truth door. All right, y'all, we gonna be right back. Don't go anywhere. 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

0: 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I am the legendary Homer Blow. And as I said on yesterday, that my girl would be joining me and be black in the studio. My girl.
1: Bailey Coleman, how you doing?
0: Blessed. How you doing and feeling today?
1: Much better. Okay. Thank you to everybody for your prayers and your, I know everybody noticed all the illness on Monday. It was pretty bad. So I'm good now. I'm back.
0: Yeah, I just said you weren't here.
1: Oh, y'all know I was sick, right? Y'all do know I was real sick.
0: Yeah.
1: I was real sick.
0: Yep. I was like, yep. She'll be black, though. She'll be black. We're ready to say, don't go anywhere. but glad that you were able to really knock that down. You know what I'm saying? To
1: a little Mucinex, some NyQuil.
0: Hey, all of the
1: some
0: things.
1: Tea, mm-hmm. Some, you know, y'all know what it is.
0: Mm-hmm. Be like, you're going to learn today.
1: Yeah.
0: You're going to learn today. So you got a lot of rest and you got you some vitamin C and all the other good
1: all
0: things.
1: All the things.
0: That's good.
1: Oh, yeah. And I had lost my voice that day, later on that day.
0: Wow.
1: Later on Monday.
0: Mm-hmm.
1: It was gone.
0: Yeah, well, see.
1: Bye-bye.
0: You know, I told people
1: that honey lemon NyQuil, y'all might want to check that out.
0: But I tell people, and that's part of what I mean, Bailey, when I say, like, I would rather know that I can take, when I'm off, that I'm able to be enjoying it and not because I
1: and can't be
0: come
1: sick.
0: In. Yeah, I can't. You know what I'm saying? Be like, damn. I would rather.
1: Yeah.
0: Yeah. So, yeah. So yeah, that's why I tell people all the time, like, you know, and who can predict cold sometimes? You know what I mean?
1: Exactly.
0: Because so many people that may have a cold, I've talked about this for years, like, they don't even acknowledge or say, hey, you know, I'm not feeling real well today, or, you know, I've been having this call for, you know, at least give somebody a heads up.
1: Right.
0: You know, people just try to walk around like they normal, and then even if they cough.
1: They try to fight it.
0: Yeah, even if they cough, though, they'd be like, you know, you have the immediate concern look, and just like in the words of Cardi B, coronavirus. You know, I'd be like, no, I'm good. Ain't nothing. And then they do it two
1: and
0: or three more times
1: in
0: your presence. They come and be like, you sure you good? Yeah. My throat just been a little bit like.
1: People won't admit it.
0: Right.
1: I ain't gonna lie. That first day, I was like, no, I'm good.
0: Mm-hmm.
1: I'm straight.
0: Mm-hmm.
1: Let me just take a couple things here.
0: Mm-hmm.
1: Let me take an emergency.
0: Mm-hmm. Mm-hmm.
1: And sometimes that works. Sometimes it'll go away.
0: Right.
1: But this time it was like, no.
0: Yep.
1: Nope.
0: And that's why when you was like, yeah, I might. I'm like, hey, whichever way you roll, I'm rolling. You know what I'm saying?
1: Yeah, absolutely.
0: You know, I'm rocking, you rolling, I'm rocking.
1: It's rare when I get a cold, but it's usually after a trip.
0: Mm-hmm.
1: And
0: mm-hmm.
1: I was determined. After coming back from Texas.
0: To not get.
1: No, not at
0: the
1: all.
0: The cold that you can get when you sometimes return from
1: that things. Part.
0: Yeah, because the different climate changes.
1: Yeah.
0: You know, and.

0: That Texas heat ain't no joke.
1: See?
0: It wasn't no punk at all.
1: Yeah, they said it's breaking record numbers of how hot it has been this year.
0: Oh, yeah. In
1: Texas.
0: It's a different kind of heat. I don't care where you go. It gets hot, it's a different kind of heat.
1: Right. Hot is hot.
0: But it was a different kind of Texas kind of. Y'all from Texas, you know what I'm talking about.
1: Yeah.
0: Heat, prayers, humidity.
1: Shout out to our YouTube page. Prayers to Nurse Ariane Kawanda, who was able to check in this morning.
0: All right.
1: Great morning. Love you. Appreciate you. Condolences again
0: on
1: the loss of your brother.
0: Sorry to hear about that.
1: Commonly called Bub. Uh-huh. You know, so again, condolences and happy that you could try to log on and tune in this morning.
0: Yeah.
1: Again, on our YouTube page, you can hit the like and subscribe button,
0: aka
1: the little bell, as we are on the road to 9,000 subscribers. Also, our Facebook page, our Facebook Live is Black in Action.
0: Yeah, you can find it.
1: And while you're there, hit the like and follow button. And again, it's all at 1017 The Truth. So you can go to 1017 The Truth on YouTube. You can go to 1017 on Facebook, and you'll find us. You'll see the logo. We'll pop up. Be like, there they go.
0: And just a reminder, that also will give you, you know, notifications when we're on.
1: Yep, absolutely.
0: So you don't miss a moment.
1: Be like, what? They on?
0: Right.
1: Mama, they got that show again.
0: They on there cutting up.
1: Yeah, like, you're going to learn today. Absolutely, Nurse Ariane Kawanda. She said, thank you, guys. I greatly appreciate it. Mm-hmm. We love and we appreciate you.
0: Yeah, absolutely.
1: You know, and so I know, and you and your husband, Sincere, Ronnie Ray Real, we are, you know, there in emotional support for you.
0: Mm-hmm.
1: All right? Because we appreciate the love and support that you have continuously showed for the truth, the award-winning truth, 101.7 FM. Ms. Mueller on the YouTube page, great morning. Love you, appreciate you. To everybody that checks in, just know that we love you and we appreciate you. Also, the truth, now here's the thing. The truth call-in line is 833-212-1017. 833-212-1017. So at any time, if you want to jump in on the conversation and the dialogue, you have a chance to give us your truth.
0: Yes.
1: At 833-212-1017. That's our call-in line.
0: Yes. But if you want to chat with us,
1: yeah,
0: you're going to have to hit us on YouTube and Facebook.
1: Right.
0: Right.
1: So, Bailey, you going to keep up with the Facebook comments?
0: I will. I absolutely will.
1: Okay.
0: It'll be my pleasure.
1: Somebody watching on Facebook, say something so we can make sure that she's standing on business.
0: I'm standing on business.
1: Mm-hmm.
0: Hold on.
1: You know what? You know, something else that was standing on business.
0: Uh-huh.
1: The severe thunderstorms yesterday.
0: Was that not crazy?
1: Listen, it was trees everywhere. There's stoplights. Listen, on Lisbon.
0: Uh-huh.
1: All up and down Lisbon.
0: Mm-hmm.
1: I'm talking about going from, and I'll just say where I saw it, like from 60th all the way down to where you get on the freeway to 175 to come downtown.
0: Uh-huh.
1: All of the stoplights were out. Not flashing. Out.
0: Out, huh?
1: No power.
0: Wow.
1: No power. Businesses, no power.
0: Wow.
1: Everything, it was just black. And I was appreciative of the fact that people remembered the four-way rule when the lights are either flashing, all lights are flashing, or if there's just no, the traffic signal is out. So everybody knew, okay, it's your turn to go. All right, now it's my turn. Now it's that car's turn. You know, all four ways, if people were coming four ways, everybody knew to stop and let the traffic going either east, west, not there?
0: Not there.
1: Okay.
0: I don't see. maybe you could. Let me know.
1: Okay.
0: Homer, what is going on?
1: I didn't have to hit the gavel at all yesterday. And here we go.
0: Must have been mighty lonely.
1: And here we go. Bailey.

0: What?
1: Listen. This is when it's one of your mornings, see? This is when it's one of Bailey's morning. When you hear her say, what? Like, you know, did I do that? You know what I'm saying? That's our own, did I do that? When you're like, what?
0: I didn't do anything.
1: You absolutely did. And I'm just praying that this is not that morning to where, you know, we won't be able to keep anything serious. What? Because you stealth. You come in stealth. I'm not saying it's not warranted.
0: To do sometimes. The things that are right. I try. I work on this.
1: Well.
0: Y'all know.
1: You're not.
0: Don't act like y'all don't know.
1: But you're not succeeding. Because you continue. You get me with these stealths all the time.
0: Listen.
1: And then you do the what? Like, again, that's our version of, did I do that?
0: Yeah. No. Mm-hmm.
1: And you absolutely did.
0: I didn't do anything.
1: Okay.
0: just tried to go on the Facebook page. That's all. I just tried.
1: Okay.
0: I ain't seen nothing.
1: Exactly.
0: I ain't seen nothing. Nothing.
1: Did you hear Bailey Coleman? She said she went to the Facebook and she didn't see
0: it. I ain't seen it. See? What?
1: Bailey.
0: What?
1: Come on. Can we?
0: You want to see?
1: No.
0: Yeah.
1: Can we? I'm just trying to get to our bills.
0: Okay.
1: But no. All of the trees that were down.
0: Oh,
1: cars
0: my gosh.
1: That were damaged. We have.
0: Did you see the
1: video
0: that
1: clip
0: red
1: of,
0: car?
1: Yeah. We got a video clip that we'll show when we return.
0: Okay.
1: Of some of the damage. And see, this is why I also tell people how important. You better give American Family Insurance a call.
0: Man.
1: So you can be covered. You hear us talking about it. We're broadcasting live from the American Family Insurance studio.
0: Yeah.
1: We're constantly letting you know.
0: Yeah.
1: Proud partner and supporter of The Truth 101.7 yes. FM. But this is why.
0: Yeah.
1: Don't get faffoed where you end up saying, is that covered? Do I got insurance?
0: Mm.
1: You know, listen, I'm telling you, it is important. I know it. The comedian, I think it might have been Chris Rock, it was somebody that was saying, like, it's just in case.
0: Yeah.
1: You know what I'm saying? You hope that you don't have to use it.
0: Yeah.
1: But just in case,
0: it's
1: better to know that you are covered and you can rest easily, your mind can calm down and be like, well, I just have to get ready to file my insurance claim.
0: Yeah.
1: If it's damage to your house from the trees.
0: Right.
1: You know, all of the different things that you could need insurance for.
0: And it was tornado situations and everything.
1: Everything.
0: Yeah.
1: And what I don't understand is some people, and we'll talk about it more when we return, that have had damage before. Oh, okay. That kind of threw me. Let's go take care of some bills.
0: Okay.
1: Truth in the morning will be black.
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1: 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I am the legendary Homer Blow along with my girl,
0: Bailey Coleman, and I know we have some friends and family that are happy that they have American Family Insurance this morning.
1: That part, yes. that's all I'm saying.
0: Neighbors, like, friends, family, yes. Mm-hmm. Me too.
1: Yeah, absolutely, because it's one of them damning situations where you wake up or you woke up in the middle of the night or in the evening, you know, you may have went and called yourself taking a nap, and all of a sudden you hear the severe weather, and some people sleep right through the storm.
0: Me. Luckily, Kendall and I got home, like, right on time, just before it started. Mm-hmm. And he was a little, because I was sitting, like, in, we kind of have a picture window. Mm-hmm. And he was like, Ma, you think you want to come sit on the couch, maybe? Mm-hmm. I was like, no, I'm in my chair. I'm good. Mm-hmm. Mom, no, that's not good. It's thundering and lightning outside. I was like, I'm be all right here. Mm-hmm. And that's exactly where I fell asleep.
1: But we do have a clip, and prayers to anybody who did lose any property.
0: Oh, yeah.
1: And may have received damage to their homes. And,
0: yes.
1: Automobiles. We know. We're going to show this WISN 12 news clip just to show people how powerful.
0: Yes.
1: And it was, it felt like, in my opinion, from what I hear all the time, you know, I've never had to experience it to that degree, tornadoes, how it's like in sometimes in seconds.
0: Right.
1: You know, a couple of minutes.
0: Yeah.
1: And the carnage and the damage that's left behind.
0: Yeah.
1: It's like, what? And how long? Yeah, it's about 30 seconds.
0: Yeah.
1: But, I mean, it decimates whole areas.
0: Like, right.
1: 30 seconds?
0: Right.
1: Yeah, it's like when it's silent, but then after that silence stop, you're like, oh, it's good. It's like, nope, it's the calm before the storm.
0: Yeah.
1: That's where that came from.
0: Yeah.
1: It's like the calm before the storm. So we're going to have our producer, Xavier. And great morning to you, Xavier. How you doing
2: good morning,
1: this morning?
2: You know, I'm good.
1: All right. No damage. Did you sleep through the storm as well?
2: Oh, I sleep through every storm.
1: Okay. Mm-hmm. Well, this wasn't a quiet storm. This one definitely. See how I put that in there? I got that stealth.
2: It did do some damage to my paddock, to my my deck, though.
0: Oh wow!
1: Okay.
2: Yeah, my metal chair smashed through like one of the wood pillars on my deck. So.
0: Oh wow!
1: Yeah. See, I'm telling you, but it's things like that.
0: Yeah.
1: You need to make sure.

0: you covered.
1: Absolutely.
0: So salute to American Family Insurance. But we're going to show this WISN 12 news clip and show you some of the damage that took place throughout our city and in the county. All right. If you're ready, Xavier, you can play that clip.
2: 12 News was on the air with you during multiple tornado and severe thunderstorm warnings.
3: And tonight at the top of the hour, here we are at 10. The main severe threat is over. Meteorologist Christopher Chain standing by with where crews will be assessing the damage moving forward. But tonight we begin with 12 News' Jasmine Franklin live near 61st and Appleton Avenue on Milwaukee's northwest side. Damage, quite the scene behind you, Jasmine.
4: Yeah, and right now here on the north side, we are seeing many streets that are blocked with trees, including here on Girard Street. You can see this massive tree laying right across the middle of the street there. Also in the distance, you see that red Nissan. All four windows and the roof of that vehicle are smashed. This tree so large, it spans across the entire street here. I also want to tell you, these huge tree branches here, there's actually a Subaru SUV that is right underneath it. Now, video from earlier gives us a better picture of the damage that we see in this area. Neighbors say it was scary seeing and hearing wind so strong it pulled the tree out of the ground, prompting it to fall on top of two vehicles. 12 News spoke to one neighbor who says he heard a loud thump as it came down.
5: It's insane. Like seeing it in the woods on a dead tree, but it's actually crazy that the wind was strong enough to completely uproot a tree. I did hear like a massive crack and crash, but I thought it was just like a tree branch coming down.
3: And Jasmine, tonight we know this is just one of several street closures on the north side.
4: It is, exactly. As we were driving here, we counted at least four streets that look just like this, where we're seeing trees, branches that are blocking the street, making it extremely difficult for many people to navigate and weave through and drive safely tonight, especially because we know so many people in this area are without power at this hour.
3: All right, Jasmine Franklin reporting live for us on the ground after the storm. Another reason to take it slow this evening if you find yourself out and about. Thank you, Jasmine. This is the scene, though, street by street, trees knocked down. You can see new video here. This forcing police to detour traffic. You can also see several branches on top of homes here. 12 News cameras at the scene just before 8 this evening near 76th in Chambers. Strong winds also knocking out power to homes in that area.
2: 12 News' Derek Rose continues our live team coverage tonight at 10. Joining us live near 12th and Washington, that is on Milwaukee's south side. Derek, break down what's behind you.
6: Well, Deanna, quite impressive pictures here. I'll just step out of the way here. Just to point you to this tree here at 12th and Washington, you can see the trunk split in two places off to the left over into someone's front yard, then over to the right, just over this SUV, this vehicle faring just a little bit better than the vehicle that Jasmine Franklin showed us. Let's get you to some video that we shot earlier tonight over at American Family Field. The storm hit right in the middle of tonight's Brewers game against the Mariners.
7: Get inside! Get inside!
6: Panicked fans watched helplessly from inside as people outside got tossed around by the powerful wind out there. And you can see there, one of the crew members, staff members, goes out to grab a child. You can see how much that wind was blowing. That child blew the child's hat away. They grabbed the adult as well, helped them both to safety. Let's show you some more video from inside the ballpark. Water pouring in through the roof. The Jumbotron also showed a warning to fans, letting them know a Milwaukee County was under a tornado warning at the time. A 12 News producer who was at tonight's game says officials did not have to evacuate the stadium and the game continued uninterrupted during the storm. Now back out here live, the image here, as you can see this vehicle going by, it looks a little bit worse than it actually is because there is some space for vehicles to pass through. As you saw that one car did, some people have been going gingerly, a little bit slowly through that little opening there. Others, some have turned around here, but other than that, we have not seen any really major damage or incidents or accidents as a result of this tree and its branch here in the road at 12th and Washington. Deanna and Blake.
2: All right, Derek Rose reporting live in Milwaukee for us tonight at 10. Derek, thank you.
0: So, yeah, we definitely
1: there's a lot going on last night.
0: And I wanted people to see that for those of you. And Facebook Live is up now. There was a glitch, just didn't hit go live. But we are live.
1: We live now?
0: Yeah, on Facebook. But you see that damage right there? Like, that's crazy. And those are only some of the places that they reported live from. Like, this stuff is really, it was crazy. It was

0: dangerous to see that Brewers situation. And that's why I wanted, like, no, let's play it. I know it's about 3 to 4 minutes long, but, like, no, I needed people to kind of really see what all was going on, whether you slept through it or not, to see that little boy and that lady. You get what I'm saying?
1: Yeah.
0: It looked like some Wizard of Oz type thing, like you're about to be swept up by these powerful, strong winds.
1: Right.
0: So, and it's also amazing that they said, you know, despite the water coming in to AmFam Field, play ball!
1: Right. They kept playing. They kept playing.
0: You know.
1: Yeah.
0: But yeah, so to anybody that may have suffered damage through this storm, again, it's just another reason to understand how important having insurance is.
1: Yeah.
0: You know what I'm saying? So, you
1: know. Because you never know.
0: That's it. And it's some just in case.
1: Yeah.
0: Just in case. And, you know, you need to find out if you have the right policies.
1: Yeah.
0: You know, because, again, we got a lot of people that you never think about getting flood insurance here until we start having these anomalies of this all of this massive flooding. Be like, we don't get that.
1: Right.
0: We used to looking down south and seeing homes underwater and streets underwater.
1: Right.
0: We're not used to that up here.
1: Right. But guess what?
0: Yeah.
1: It's here.
0: God said a change is going to come.
1: Yes, absolutely. So I believe that.
0: Yeah. So I'm just saying. So, yeah, it was great. And then for Xavier to get some damage, you know, he has his own Shay Shay Foo Foo experience over there. So to hear that he has some damage too.
1: You know, it used to be when I first moved here, those many years ago,
0: mm-hmm.
1: that you would only hear about tornadoes and stuff touching down way out somewhere.
0: That's right. That's right.
1: Like Delafield, mm-hmm. something crazy, way out somewhere. You would never hear of some of the stuff that's happening and touching down, tornadoes touching down, like down in Franklin and stuff like that.
0: Yep.
1: Now it's all the time.
0: Yep, that part.
1: All over the place.
0: We got to get ready to take care of some bills. 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Again, broadcasting live from the American Family Insurance Studio in the heart of downtown at the Avenue. Don't end up coming out and seeing all this damage and knowing that you are not covered. You want to be able to feel comfortable and know, like, okay, yes, I lost some property, but it's insured.
1: Yeah.
0: Yes, I had some damage to my home, but it's insured.
1: Mm-hmm.
0: You know, all of our, you know, you're alive, your children are alive. You know,
1: all the things. Yeah.
0: All right, we got to take care of these bills and we'll be black.
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5: Welcome, Black Truth Nation. I'm the legendary Homer Blow, along with my girl,
6: Bailey Coleman.
5: All right. Black in the saddle. Black in the saddle. And again, great morning to everybody who's checking us out on our YouTube page. While you're there, hit that like and subscribe. Great morning. We love you. We appreciate you. LaRon Taylor on the YouTube page said he was watching Dynasty from 1984 when it started coming down in the Southeast.
6: He's watching Dynasty?
5: Yeah.
6: Wow.
5: He said it started coming down and a tornado warning, so I closed my shop and sent the girl home. And some people were mad. Kids don't know how to drive in storms and snow like we do. So I had to let them know that I take my team members' safety as a priority. So, yeah. Mm-hmm. Just talking about where he's at. So, yeah, it's one of those situations that we should never take lightly. And unfortunately, a lot of people do.
6: Yeah.
5: A lot of people do.
6: That part.
5: They take it like, oh, this ain't nothing. They going to hype it. It ain't nothing going to happen, though. Ain't nothing going to happen. Be like, and then it happened.
6: And then a tree come down on your car.
5: Right. That part.
6: Then for you, you will forever from that point on be like, no, let me hurry up and go home.
5: Yep. Mm-hmm.
6: Let me hurry up and get to the house.
5: Yep.
6: They said it's going to storm. We ain't got time for all that.
5: Yep.
6: You know, there was a lot of power outages last night, too.
5: Absolutely. Mm-hmm. Absolutely. I mean, again, I told you, me coming down Lisbon.
6: Yeah.
5: All the stoplight, the power to everything was just out.
6: Yeah.
5: It just looked like a whole blackout.
6: Yeah.
5: And then other areas that I was driving through, I'm like, wow, these lights out.
6: Yeah.
5: Lights on the freeway were out.
6: So
5: it wasn't nothing to play with.
6: Not at all.
5: And so, yeah, that's why.
6: The best place to be when it's like that is at home.
5: Mm-hmm.
6: At home.
5: That part.
6: Yeah.
5: That part. So, yeah. So, prayers to people and hopefully that, you know, you were safe and your property was safe.
6: Yes.
5: But now, this is why you have to become proactive now instead of reactive. We got
6: exactly.
5: A lot of people that are being reactive to a situation,
6: mm-hmm.
5: whereas if they would have just been proactive,
6: yeah.
5: you know, they could have had some peace of mind.
6: Exactly.
5: Some comfort. And it's better. And again, like I say, looking at all those cars, it's damaged. And, you know, you think about some people, I just got this car and all of that. So, yeah, it's a messed up feeling. It's a messed up feeling. But speaking of cars, Bailey, yesterday I talked about the Milwaukee mother that was killed in a road rage shooting, and an 18-year-old was arrested. An 18-year-old woman was arrested. Well, now they have identified the woman, the mother who was killed in the road rage shooting.
6: Mm-hmm.
5: And it is so crazy because road rage is one of those things that we need to talk about, and how do we end up, you know, getting people to calm down. Like, you know,
6: it is so not that serious. You know what I mean?
5: Mm-hmm.
6: And for someone to lose their life like that is just ridiculous.
5: Yep.
6: You know, people get all hyped up when they get in their cars. Like,

0: you know, no one's perfect on the road, and that person isn't perfect either.
1: Correct.
0: And so, I mean, I've been in a situation where people have actually gotten out of their cars and tried to bang on my window. They're lucky. I just pulled off.
1: Right.
0: You know, they're lucky. I wouldn't pull out a gun or anything on anybody, but they didn't know who they were dealing with.
1: Absolutely.
0: Coming up to your car.
1: Because there's some people that absolutely would have, because they would have been in fear of their life and their safety.
0: And then,
1: and they would have felt they were in imminent danger.
0: Exactly.
1: And now you take all of that and add it to hearing about situations like this.
0: Yes.
1: And now they like, if you stay ready, you ain't got to get ready. So if that woman had shown signs of road rage and like she was going to take something that, look, okay, maybe I didn't pull over. And sometimes I get it. I understand that you can get frustrated by the way other people may be driving, but it should never become a deadly situation.
0: Not at all.
1: It shouldn't. But so many people, they take it in their own different ways. And this is how we have situations like we have right now where you have an 18-year-old woman who is possibly facing charges
0: for
1: killing this woman, you know?
0: Well, it's ridiculous.
1: Mm-hmm.
0: How do you go from literally 0 to 100 like that and decide I'm not sure how did she pull out a gun or what the scenario was?
1: No. As a matter of fact, we got a clip, WISN 12 News clip. So we're going to play this clip. And I think, you know, road rage is a serious conversation that we need to have.
0: Yes.
1: And I really want some people, Truth Nation, just give us your truth.
0: Yeah.
1: If you have been in a situation where you've exhibited road rage, I mean, we need to hear from you. What, in your opinion, could take you to that level?
0: Right.
1: Or if you know that you're constantly cussing at other vehicles, you're still in your car, but you're cussing at the other vehicle and all of the things, Bailey, all of the things.
2: Stay off that horn.
0: Yeah.
1: Right.
2: That makes me go crazy.
1: Okay. See what I'm saying?
0: See?
1: So, but we're going to play this clip, and we definitely need to talk about
0: 833-212-1017.
1: That's the call-in line.
0: Truth call-in line.
1: All right. So we're going to take this look at this video from WISN 12 News. Xavier, if you can play that clip.
3: Medical examiner tonight identifying a Milwaukee mother killed in a road rage shooting on the city's south side.
4: A 44-year-old mother, Minerva Hernandez Lopez, was shot and killed at 10th and Lapp Monday afternoon.
3: On 12 News, Hannah Hilliard is live at the intersection tonight. And Hannah, this shooting happened in the middle of the day.
5: It did, Deanna and Blake. A traumatic thing to witness for those who live here on the Milwaukee's south side. You still have some shattered glass in the middle of the street, serving as a reminder. Now, a nearby camera did capture this incident, much of this incident. And the neighbor who has it, she didn't want to publicly share it out of respect for the victim, but she did allow me to watch it. And it starts with these two cars involved turning right onto Lapham from 10th Street. The victim, Minerva Hernandez Lopez, her tan Yukon in front. The video shows her stop, slowly back up in front of the suspected shooter's car before taking back off. Somewhere off camera, it seems the gunfire goes off. A witness says he heard upwards of 5 shots ring out. The two cars return into frame, the suspect vehicle taking off, and Hernandez Lopez's car stopping. Visibly injured, witnesses tell 12 News they rushed to her aid.
6: We tried everything we could do to help her. It's something traumatic. I've never seen it. I mean, it's something that needs to be addressed. And we heard now that it's because of road rage, and we really need to get it together.
3: And so, Hannah, police ended up catching up to the suspect car and arrested an 18-year-old woman.
5: Right, Deanna, and arrest records do show an 18-year-old woman booked into District 2's police, District 2, and that she's being booked right now for first-degree intentional homicide, although she has not yet been charged. As for Hernandez Lopez's family, I was able to connect with them just a little bit ago, and they are understandably not ready to speak publicly or provide a photo of their loved one just yet.
3: All right, Hannah Hilliard reporting live on the intersection of 10th and Lapham in Milwaukee.
1: Yep.

0: Again, condolences to that family.
1: Yeah.
0: And before going into that clip, you know, we heard our producer Xavier talking about the blowing the horn thing is his tick. So, Xavier, can you speak on that? And how do you deal with that aggression if that horn is blown? So first tell them what

0: they on that horn, that like that makes me go like, I don't know, that really makes me mad. But
1: and so if they keep doing it and follow you and keep doing it, what's next for you?
0: Oh no, I'll just drive. I mean, unless they want to get out and do something. I haven't really gotten to that kind of situation. I just kind of just drove off and left it alone. But I know for a fact that like if I was crazy, I probably would get out and do something about it. But
1: okay. Now you said that if they kept on doing it and followed you and then they got out, then what would your actions be?
0: I mean, I would have to protect myself.
1: Okay, but it's just a shouting match. So what?
0: You know.
1: You get what I'm saying? Yeah. So I hope you understand where I'm going with this, how simple it can be for some people to not really acknowledge that they have road rage.
2: Oh, yeah.
1: You know, and that's a poll that we can put up. Do you have road rage? You know, and yes or no?
2: I mean, it's easy to be out here driving and get frustrated with other people.
1: Mm-hmm.
2: But at the end of the day, you know, I'm just trying to get to my destination.
1: Mm-hmm.
2: And I'm trying to get there safely. And you would assume that the other person is too. But some people are so tit for tat.
1: Mm-hmm. Mm-hmm.
2: You know, that they get, you know, start acting crazy. You just never know who's behind the other wheel these days.
1: Mm-hmm.
2: You know how mm-hmm. you would handle a situation, but what about other people?
1: Right. Real talk. Real talk.
0: The most I've ever done is flip them the bird as I'm driving off. That's about
1: That's
0: it.
1: That's road rage. That's mm-hmm. road rage. And again, this is why I'm saying, like, some people don't understand, and that's why I need you to understand in sometimes what could be the simplest form. You flip them the bird, and now they're chasing your vehicle. So would you accept that you started that?
0: No, they initiated with the horn blowing.
1: Okay, but they horn blow. They did not put the middle finger. They didn't give you the bird.
0: Well, yeah, I mean, if they start chasing me, they're going to have to deal with that consequences of what's going to happen with that.
1: But it's only because you gave them the bird.
0: Well, it is what it is.
1: But okay, so what I just want people to understand, and when you take this poll, do you have road rage? You know, do you have road rage issues? Yes or no? And sometimes when people say, yeah, I just be cussing in the car, but I ain't going to chase them, or I'm not going to do this. It's still road rage. And it's something simple like that, that some people have lost their lives because of it. Somebody could be watching you in their rearview mirror and see you appearing to be cussing up and down and angry and beating on your own steering wheel while you still try to drive. Those are all signs of road rage. So do you or do you not have road rage? Yes or no? We got to get ready to take care of some bills. 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Don't forget, coming up at 8:30 a.m. Central Standard Time this morning, we'll be joined by Cherie, who'll be talking about the Truth Family Fest, which will be coming up on this Saturday, August 22nd, at Riverside University High School. 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

0: mindset off track, or are you ready to get into real estate? 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
1: Welcome, Black and True Nation. If you're currently driving and trying to make sure that you get to work before 8 a.m. so you won't have to be one of the people that I'm talking about when I say, you're late! Please take your patience with you. Sometimes what you might think is minor, be like, well, all I did, yeah, I was cussing, but I didn't get out and cuss. And when I did pass the person, I was mouthing my cuss words then, but I don't think they heard me. And then next thing you know, they're following you, and you could be in a whole situation.
0: That part.
1: So, again, we have our poll up on YouTube. We're talking about the road rage incident where an 18-year-old is being accused of murdering a mom.
0: Wow.
1: You know, the mother was killed in this road rage
0: incident. Yeah, ridiculous.
1: Yeah, like that part, like it's crazy. So, and you may have road rage and not even know it or acknowledge it like that. And I know the poll has just been put up, but what is the percentages so far on our YouTube poll? And if you haven't participated in it, please do. Do you have road rage? And

0: yes or no? Not a simple question. And don't underestimate, like I say, you know, yeah, I be, but I ain't gonna follow you.
1: This is a little closer than I thought.
0: Okay. What we got? What's the percentage?
1: Do you have road rage? 43% said yes. 57% said no.
2: I don't count flipping the bird as being road rage.
0: You know, really?
1: Come on now. Come on now.
0: Listen,
1: and
0: okay.
1: He laughing.
0: Right. Xavier,
1: come on now.
0: What does the bird mean if you said it verbally? I know you can't say it here, but what does the bird signify? What do we look at that image as when people tell you that? That, like, you know what they're saying. And that will set some people off.
2: Well, they set me off.
0: So you have road rage.
2: Chain reaction.
0: So you have road rage. Will you agree that you have road rage?
2: No, because I'm not going to physically go and, stalk
0: you
2: the person.
0: You physically
2: I count that
0: flipped
2: as road
0: them
2: rage.
0: The bird.
2: Just, you know, a little correction.
0: You're in denial. You're in denial.
2: Maybe.
0: Xavier is in denial.
1: Exactly. You're in denial.
2: I'm not going to stalk the person now. I mean, sometimes it crosses my mind like, man, you're lucky I'm not a crazy person.
0: There's different levels. There's different levels, but you have road rage. And that's where I'm going with the poll. I'm not saying that you will follow through with following a person or try to run them off the road. I'm not saying that. But if you are sitting in your car cussing from here to Kalamazoo, you understand what I'm saying?
1: Here to Kalamazoo.
0: Yes. That is road rage.
2: So does it
0: if
2: count
0: you
2: as...
0: you find yourself... now look at this. You saw me with my flasher on. I mean, if you going through those... That's road rage, people.
2: So
0: Now if you act on it and take it further, that's another thing. But that is road rage. And people need... So if some of y'all need to change y'all damn vote, please do. Feel obliged to. So I'm saying... You saw I was sitting out here waiting to pick up my door. Ooh, you lucky I... Now, you ain't saying it to the person, but you saying it. That's road rage, bruh.
2: So,
0: that's road rage, sis. I'm just trying to let you know. So don't escape. Don't try to use your escapism to get out of the truth. The truth is you got road rage.
2: So say if a person's falling behind you, blowing their horn, and you purposely slow down, is that road rage?
0: Yes.
2: Oh, man. I guess I have road rage.
0: You do.
2: I have to slow it down.
0: Because guess what? When you slow down, that other person, they know why you're doing it. They're like, oh, because I'm blowing my horn. Now you create a whole chain reaction, people.
1: A whole chain reaction.
0: Yeah. Y'all better acknowledge y'all road rage.
1: Sometimes you get caught up in it though, don't
0: you? That's all I'm saying.
1: Sometimes you don't intend to have road rage, but something happened and then you just like, what? And see, I hit my horn, but I don't hit my horn, right? I slap my horn.
0: You have a virtual
1: horn. I have a virtual horn. Because you really have to press on my horn for it to, you know, for it to sound off. Mm-hmm. So I don't hit it that hard. Mm-hmm. I just hit it. I'd be blessing them out. And I ain't gonna lie.
0: Mm-hmm.
1: Sometimes I bless them out.
0: Right.
1: Because that's the only way to, you know. But then I'd be good. Mm-hmm. I don't be tripping like that. But I tell you something. I got a sister. I got one of my sisters.
0: Mm-hmm.
1: I got three sisters.
0: Mm-hmm.
1: One of my sisters has road rage so bad. Whenever me and Kendall get in the car with her,
0: mm-hmm.
1: she know which one she is. Me and Ken will be singing, move, get out the way, get out the way.
0: Right.
1: That ludicrous song. Because she, listen, she got road rage.
0: And
1: she cuss everybody out.
0: And this is all I'm saying. This is all.
1: But she, you know, she stopped short of all the buffoonery.
0: Mm-hmm, mm-hmm.
1: You know.
0: Mm-hmm.
1: Ain't nobody finna be, you know, doing all the extras.
0: Yeah.
1: But. I mean, you can't even blow your horn. Back in the day, you could at least blow your horn.
0: This is where I'm going.
1: You can't do it. Don't even do it.
0: This is where I'm going.
1: Let it go. Breathe.
2: So, do you have road rage?
0: No. And that's why I also tell Cheryl.
1: Are you sure?
0: Like, look, yes, I am. And I'll be like, no, don't be cussing at that. You know, Don't do it. I would rather, listen, I'd rather sit that extra minute to 2 minutes at a stoplight instead of like, oh, nope, not gonna do this. Not gonna do

0: do it. Right? And I drive defensively, which is how we all should have to drive. Just drive defensively.
1: Yeah.
0: When if I see somebody reckless driving, I will turn and go another way out of my way just to avoid any kind of conflict, because we live in a day and age where these people know that they are the ones that have created the situation, but they will get out and pull a gun on you. They may have created the situation where you ended up hitting their car or whatever the case may be. We have that example on Mill Road where the off-duty officer that was a trainer at the police academy, the fire and police academy, and the young man that ended up losing his life, you know, he created a situation where he swerved right in front of him on a one-lane type situation. And because the officer ended up, his vehicle ended up hitting the back of his car as he tried to illegally slide in to just get in front to try to get around. He ended up pulling over, and so did the officer, and he got out on one. But it was like he created the situation. And so it's those kind of situations
1: That's the worst. When that person is the one that creates the situation.
0: Yep.
1: And you're just like, yo, what? You did that, not me.
0: Mm-hmm.
1: How you gonna blame me for what you just did?
0: Mm-hmm.
1: Do you not see what you just did?
0: Right, that part.
1: On the True Talk text, on the YouTube chat. Christina Santiago said, my best friend has road rage so bad that she cusses people out when I'm driving. Girl,
0: see what I'm saying? We got to get ready to take care of some bills. We'll come back and we'll update this poll. Again, take the poll. Do you have road rage? Like, really rethink this and understand.
1: And you can take the poll on our Facebook page, too. I just put it down there. I just want to see what you got to say on our Facebook page at 1017 The Truth.
0: All right. We got to take care of these bills and we'll be black.
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9: Bailey Coleman.
8: Talking about road rage.
9: Woo!
8: And some people that may be in denial that they have road rage.
9: Well, I want everybody to be honest about it. Let's be real. And check it out. Shout out to those of you checking us out on our Facebook page. Val D said, nope, no road rage here. Eddie Beasy said, yes, I have road rage, but not to the point of getting aggressive, such as violent. But let's talk about it.
8: But that's the whole thing. I just be wanting people to understand. So, yeah, you not level 10.
9: Right.
8: You know what I'm saying?
9: Well, wait a minute. Let me finish. But let's talk about it. It's deaf. I definitely get loud as AF. Window down. Like, you cool, you know? Amen. Definitely, especially when you're driving in the city.
8: Mm-hmm. This is what I just need people to understand. You can have, there's levels to everything.
9: There's levels to it.
8: So you can have mild road rage, but just acknowledge that you got road rage. That's what the question is about. Like, just acknowledge. Be like, yeah, but I've never acted on it outside of cussing in my own vehicle or saying, calling somebody ignorant. You this, you that. But you haven't chased the person down or you haven't done that. So again, there's levels to it, but it is what it is. You cannot act like it's not road rage. It is. It is.
9: Yeah. You know. It is.
8: Yeah.
9: It's road rage. Road rage.
8: And that's the only point that I'm making. And again, because some people, you know, their levels raise, and it's like, okay, if they do this one more time, now they saw me with my signal on, and they just won't let me over. I hate that because, you know, people say that, and it's like, you know, I'm courteous to other drivers when I know they're trying to get over because they may have missed getting over to get to their thing. So you slow down or whatnot. But sometimes people just be so mad. Now I missed my whole damn exit.
9: Right.
8: That's road rage. Sir, ma'am.
9: Sir, ma'am.
8: That's road rage. That's
9: sir, road ma'am. Rage.
8: Yeah. Sir, ma'am. Because it might be.
9: That's road rage.
8: Yeah.
9: See, some people don't recognize they got road rage. They just think it's just, you know.
8: Right.
9: That's okay, though. But we want y'all to know.
8: Yeah.
9: That's road rage.
8: What is the YouTube percentage like now? On the poll that we have up, do you have road rage? You know, but yeah, and some people, like I say, they take it to the extreme. And we have situations where there's been so many people who have been killed because of road rage.
9: Yeah.
8: Other people have been shot. Mm. You see fights in the middle of the street, whether it's a city street or on a freeway.
9: And why there got to be fights about it? Why there got to be fights? Why people go?
8: It's called,
9: why people take it there?
8: It's called road rage.

0: Scott, because Scott road rage, they're upset. And people want you to know how upset they are. And so some people take it to that next level. You throw them the bird, and now they pull up just to make sure that they can cuss you out in person. And now before you know it, your ego and your emotions are high. And before you may even know it subconsciously, you tell them, well, pull over then.
1: Right, right.
0: And they pull over. And right. You pull over. And now we got a whole situation that could go to an extreme level.
1: Yeah, very true.
0: Mm-hmm.
1: Very true.
0: Jasmine Jazz West on a YouTube page said, I drive kids for a career, so no, I can't afford to have road rage. Let me catch the rest of this. That doesn't mean I don't get mad. I don't have a personal vehicle. If I did, I wouldn't risk having road rage. LaRon Taylor said, we are number one. We are number one. That's what the bird means. Okay. Okay. Number one is the index finger. Give it a fingerprint. That's the number one thing.
1: Yeah.
0: When you go the other way, you ain't even on the ring finger. You understand what I'm saying? That ain't even the ring finger.
1: That's definitely people know that.
0: Deaf people know that.
1: Yeah.
0: You're like, they made, what? They see that? Oh, yeah, it's on and cracking. You about to have a situation. You about to have a whole situation. Because they know what that means. They ain't playing with you. They are not playing. So, hashtag that part. Vincent Wheaton said, that's me, Homer. Okay. What are the numbers percentage-wise on the poll?
1: On the poll, we're holding steady.
0: Okay.
1: Still 43. Yes, I have road rage, 41%.
0: Mm-hmm.
1: And no, I don't at 59%. On our Facebook page, D said, I usually somebody just lied. Say, maybe this person got a rush to the bathroom or has an emergency, and I'll pull over and let them go.
0: Mm-hmm.
1: You know, that's a nice thought.
0: Mm-hmm.
1: You could think that.
0: Yep. You know what?
1: Pull over,
0: some of
1: let
0: these
1: them
0: people
1: go.
0: Are lying on this YouTube poll.
1: You think so?
0: Absolutely.
1: Because
0: they are, I guarantee you, in my opinion, they're not looking at some of the frustrations that they have.
1: Okay.
0: They're not counting that as road rage.
1: Oh, okay.
0: They're not counting it as road
1: they're
0: rage.
1: They're not counting it?
0: Nope.
1: Because they think, like, it ain't no big deal.
0: Right.
1: Like.
0: Well, because they didn't take it to the extreme,
1: right.
0: Like the 18-year-old and a lot of other road rage incidents that we hear about.
1: Right.
0: So they'd be like, well, I'd never do that, though.
1: Yeah.
0: If you have had ill thoughts about somebody that turned in front of you or somebody that, as Xavier said that he would do to get people, slow down. Be
1: okay.
0: Like, yep, I'm going to slow down okay. on purpose. Just to real, what are you slowing down for? To tick them off.
2: No, they're going too fast.
0: Listen to what I'm saying. So when you slow down, what do you think the person behind you is going to be saying or thinking?
2: I better go around him or slow down.
0: No, they get mad. They mad because when they come around you,
1: I do it sometimes.
0: Yeah.
1: I gotta admit it. I do it sometimes.
0: Yeah, but see,
1: because maybe you know what? You know why though?
0: Yeah, it's road
1: rage. You know why? Because they be so far up on you,
0: mm-hmm.
1: they're trying to, you know, and I'm like, I'm in the slow lane.
0: Mm-hmm.
1: I'm in the driving Miss Daisy lane. What are we doing? I'm going
2: like
1: the
2: I'm
1: speed
2: breaking.
1: Limit. What are you doing? You almost bumping me off the road. You trying to bump me off the road.
0: All I hear is a bunch of excuses of acknowledging road rage here. I just hear excuses.
1: I feel like, listen.
0: And I'm allergic to ENC's excuses
1: whatever,
0: and complaints.
1: Whatever, I'm just saying what it is. Just saying what it is.
0: The hot keys against
1: me
0: again.
1: Yeah.
0: Yesterday I was on point. I was on a roll. The hot keys wasn't against me. They were for me.
1: That's because I wasn't here.
0: That's it.
1: To give a different viewpoint.
0: That's it.
1: When they do that, that makes me so mad. I have road rage.
0: Accusations. She just admitted.
2: She's just slowing down a little bit. You're not breaking.
0: But she just said she had road rage.
1: I have the rage.
0: Coming to the light, Xavier.
2: Don't admit it.
1: Oh.
0: Wow.
1: What if you be making me mad? Who don't it make mad? If you say that don't make you mad, you lying.
2: When people slow down?
1: No, when they're up.

0: on you when that gosh darn near on your bumper.
1: Oh, yeah. You just got to take it slow. Then you got to slow it down. You don't have to brake check. You just gradually slow down and they got to back off, right? Unless they want to.
0: I mean, and it makes you so mad that you want to slow down and you do a little brake check or whatever. Because they do too much. What else are you going to do? You already in the slow lane. They supposed to get over if they want to go faster. Aaron, you go in the speed limit.
2: Aaron and Sam on our YouTube page said Will Smith old song. Right. You saw my blinker. That part. He said the only song I heard him curse. Right. That part. It's just real talk. Vincent Wheaton said, I avoid ignorance if possible. Slight misunderstanding said, after seeing someone get killed in an accident due to reckless driving, when I see people run lights, I get very angry. I will cuss. I will flip you off. And that's all I'm saying. Del Max said, blow, they know they got road rage.
0: Exactly.
2: Del Max said, that poll should be 95%
0: exactly.
2: Yes.
0: Exactly.
2: That's it.
3: Accusations.
2: West Coast Jay
0: said, what
2: are
0: you going to do?
2: So if someone says something to upset me and it makes me mad, however, I don't react with physical harm, but I'm mentally upset, does that make me have a temper? Yes. Stop it. Now, all you are doing, in my opinion, is controlling your temper. You're just controlling your temper because you wanted to. But you're like, you know what? I'm going to let it go. I'm going to let it go. So you're just controlling your temper.
0: And there's nothing wrong. Right, that shows a sign of maturity.
2: That's how you're supposed to be able to try to react.
0: Exactly.
2: But if you react in a way of, if I went on my way to take my son or daughter to school or daycare, I got time today. I got time today. If you had to say that, you got road rage. Go on and come into the light. Acknowledge. Because, that poll should have been 95%. Because, people have those moments. But I'm telling you, I'll be like, don't let them bait you.
0: Don't let them bait you.
2: Don't let them bait you. And so she's gotten so much better. She's still, got some work to do. But she's gotten a lot better. I'll probably get a text. Why you put my business out
0: there? Why you put me out there?
2: Well,
0: that's like my sister.
2: Because it's the truth.
0: She gotten better.
2: There you go.
0: A little bit.
2: We gotta get ready to take care of some bills. Don't forget, coming up.
0: At least I didn't put your name out there. You know who you are.
2: Put the name out there. Say it with your chest. Let's see. Slight misunderstanding said Xavier be giving Blow studio rage. Hashtag that part. Hashtag
0: he
2: facts.
0: Do. He do.
2: Yeah, studio
0: they
2: rage
0: both
2: for
0: give
2: real.
0: Each other studio rage.
2: Let's say we got to get ready to take care of some bills. Wisco Jay said, agree to disagree on this, big bro. Right? I'm just saying. That part. Minister Kevin was like, yep. He's going with slight misunderstandings comment. Don't forget, coming up at 8:30 a.m., we'll be joined via a phone line or a video link.
0: Something. We don't know yet.
2: Bailey!
0: Sheree Harris!
2: Bailey, we got to take care of some bills.
0: We need to know how you... Come on!
1: Answer your text.
0: What? Answer your text. Look at your text, girl. Wake up! What?
2: See, this is supposed to be...
0: What?
2: This is supposed to be our version of, listen, to Xavier and to Bailey Coleman.
0: What, Homer?
2: This is supposed to be our, and if you notice when some of these things come up, and I'm hitting my gavel, and I'm glad it's a great gavel too, that's supposed to be internal affairs, but they're brought to the
0: she's calling
2: air
0: me.
2: Affairs.
0: She's calling me right now.
2: So good.
0: She's calling me right now.
2: Because it's...
0: I need to take the call.
2: Should be an internal affair.
0: She is calling me.
2: Turn your mic off. We're going to take care of bills. Let us have some internal affairs. Y'all be like, the hell with it. We going to talk about this, and we going to talk about it now.
0: Sheree, I'm going to call
2: what
0: you back.
2: What is not happening is what we were supposed to get. I'm like, will y'all please? We've got meetings on Tuesday to discuss that. Like, oh, hell no. We going to discuss it now.

0: now on the air. We're going to let the Troop Nation know the truth.
1: That's
0: we're
1: you.
0: We're going to take care. No. I be saying let's leave it. See, studio rage. I'm dealing with studio rage.
1: Oh, my God, studio rage.
0: Yes,
1: y'all.
0: I can acknowledge that. We got to take care of these bills. We'll be black.
1: Sure, I'm going to call you back.
2: Don't touch that dial. 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
17: 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Bailey and Xavier. So y'all got it rectified, huh?
18: We got it rectified.
17: Because y'all just be putting all the business out there.
18: What?
19: That's how you get fast.
17: See, here, y'all need to really notice what I said in the beginning of the show. Whenever you hear Bailey say, "What? Like, did I do that?" That you know that, listen.
18: Nothing has occurred.
17: Stop it.
18: What?
17: There it is. Y'all listen for them what's.
18: I am telling the truth.
17: And.
18: My truth.
17: And the way, the inflection of the what.
20: Accusations.
18: There you go.
17: See, there we go. There we go.
18: That's what it is.
17: But you just proved it.
18: What?
17: How is it still an accusation?
18: It's not been proved.
17: Really?
18: Yes.
17: So you're saying that that's not what you do when you're going there?
18: When I'm going where? Where are we going, Homer?
17: Internal affairs being brought to...
18: Internal affairs?
17: Yes.
18: I mean, we're a radio station.
17: Right, absolutely.
18: What type of internal affairs
17: do we have? Meetings. We have meetings for that. Gone! What?
18: I'm not on the meetings.
17: Okay.
18: Clearly I'm.
17: But there are two. There's two of them scheduled.
18: I'm not.

0: No, there's one.
1: No, there's one later.
0: No, no.
1: It is.
0: No, there's not. Not anymore.
1: So when it was, were you there?
0: Sometimes.
1: See what I'm saying?
2: Really?
1: Hey! Oh, I get a win. I get a win. I got a hot key on my side. So that's what I'm talking about. You understand that. And it's just some of the things that I'm like, no, we ain't getting ready to go here, are we? And it's like, we go there.
0: Where are we going?
1: You know where we go. Where you take it. You go into stealth mode.
0: Stealth?
1: Yes. You don't know what that is? You created it, Bailey.
0: I did not.
1: Are you really going to sit here? You're just as bad as some of the people who say no on the poll.
0: What?
1: There it is. There it is. I knew it was coming.
2: Accusations.
1: These are hot.
0: There you
1: hot
0: go.
1: Hot keys against me again. Listen, I have an 80% hot key against me thing.
0: You got 80% hot keys against you?
1: Yes, yes, yes, yes. You know, 20% have been favorable.
2: Accusations.
0: See? What are you saying, Homer?
1: Order in the producer's studio. So, Bailey.
0: Yes.
1: You know what? The Truth Family Fest is coming up.
0: Yes, it is.
1: You know.
0: Yes.
1: And we're going to get all of the information that you'll need. Mm-hmm. We know that we've been talking about it. We're excited about it.
0: We're excited.
1: It's Saturday.
0: Yes.
1: August 22nd, 11 a.m. to 2 p.m.
0: And listen, y'all. Homer and I will kick off the broadcast. We're going to be broadcasting live from Riverside University High School.
1: Yep.
0: And we want you to come out.
1: You got to get there early for me.
0: Because we're going to be there. Me and Homer are going to be doing our thing from 11 to 12.
1: That's right.
0: That's when we're going to be on the big broadcast.
1: It's going to be Truth in the Morning. Yep. See what I'm saying?
0: Yeah.
1: Because it's still morning.
0: Yeah, it's still morning.
1: Hashtag that part, hashtag facts.
0: So we're going to need y'all there.
1: Yeah, absolutely. Mm-hmm. You know, you can end up telling us your truth in person.
0: Yep.
1: I wonder if Al will show up.
0: I don't know. Hopefully. Hopefully.
3: He's on timeout.
0: He could come out to the broadcast.
1: See, this is where I go with, was that over the air?
3: What?
1: What you just said.
3: Oh, he's on timeout?
1: See, that's internal affairs.
0: What? What is wrong?
1: You know what's...
0: What?
1: You and Xavier... Listen, you know what? I need to have some 72s.
0: He got road rage, y'all.
1: I need
0: got
1: to have
0: studio rage.
1: I need to have. I need to have. Listen.
0: What?
1: My people. You know.
0: Why did he get on timeout? Was he cutting up? He's cutting up in here, wasn't he? I love Al. We all know he cut up sometimes, though. Listen.
1: We're really...
0: Your family member.
3: Yeah.
0: He cut up sometimes, just like he cut up.
1: I'm going to wait till it's...
0: In
1: 2 more minutes, we'll take...
0: What?
1: Take care of some bills, and we'll be joined by Cherie.
0: Homer.
1: She'll bring some decorum, because y'all
3: the listeners will be wondering. Where is Al at today?
0: Exactly.
1: What?
0: It's a normal question.
1: You know.
0: He was cutting up, wasn't he, Homer? He was cutting up. Whose show was he cutting up on?
3: I think it was the 4 o'clock show.
0: The 4 o'clock show?
3: At least that's where I got the text message.
1: Listen. Can we have anything that we...
3: I think it's the tap-in show.
0: Oh. Tapping.
1: I'm gonna do this until it's time for a break. Cause
0: he was tapping in with jazz.
1: I'm tapping in right now.
0: And he messed up, Homer.
3: Yeah, I guess so.
0: Wow.
3: He got very impassioned and
0: oh, really?
3: Said some things
1: maybe
3: he shouldn't
1: I need
3: have
1: to
3: said.
1: Put the mic.
0: Oh.

0: Maybe just a word. Just one word.
1: One word?
0: It wasn't that bad.
1: It wasn't that bad? Oh. Yeah.
2: Listen. No, okay. Was it so,
1: a body part situation?
0: No, just...
2: You know what?
0: Listen. MF.
2: Listen.
1: Oh, no. Yes. Oh, not that.
2: Listen.
1: Oh.
2: Listen.
1: That's terrible. Homer, can you believe that?
2: You know what? I've tuned y'all out. I've got about another 16 seconds left. Where,
1: What's wrong, Homer?
2: I'm going to be going to break. And when we return, because Sheree's talking about, we all cutting up today, I see. Listen, I'm just saying, I believe in eternal affairs. I'm just saying, to my producer. And
1: wait a minute, hold on. Listen,
2: it is time for us to take care of some bills. You understand what I'm saying?
1: We're going to break kind of early, ain't
2: no,
1: we?
2: No, it's 26
1: we got,
2: after.
1: We got 45 seconds, though.
2: It's 26 see, after.
1: No, we
2: You're
1: got
2: making
1: some
2: us
1: seconds.
2: Late.
1: I am not.
2: You are?
0: It's break time.
2: What?
0: It's break time.
2: Thank you.
1: Whatever. Whatever. Let's go to break.
2: All right.
1: Let's go.
2: Okay.
1: Let's go.
2: All right. Take us to break.
1: No. Let's go.
2: You're listening to... 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I'm the legendary Homer Blow, along with my girl...
1: Bailey Coleman.
2: When we return, we'll be joined by Sheree. And since all of this extra commentary has been coming on and going on, I wonder if you have the paperwork that I requested, Xavier. All right. We'll be black.
1: Now internal
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10: What's going on?
9: I don't see the name there. 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
8: One of our chief windings here.
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8: Yeah,
10: that's internal affairs right there.
8: Ooh.
9: What? 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
9: Listen, we gotta welcome our guest, but you know she's a guest to Truth Nation, but she is family for us here. 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
10: Hi.
9: Thank you morning, for getting morning. Up. Thank you for getting up and hanging out with us.
8: Yep.
9: And, you know, it's a good reason that we got you up this early in the morning. We got you up because the Truth Family Fest is fast approaching. And it's this Saturday, August 22nd, taking place at the Riverside University High School. It's our annual Truth Family Fest, so we're excited. And some people may still have questions about what it is. So first and foremost, let people know who you are and why. Then we'll get into why the Truth Family Fest is so important and people need to attend.
10: Yes. Can you hear me okay?
8: Is yes.
10: Okay? 'Cause this is different on my end.
9: Yep.
10: All right. Good morning, everybody. I'm Cherie Harris, and... if you recall, I'm one of the co-founders of 101.7 The Truth, and now I'm back as a contractor helping with the transition, and excited to be back with my family, my true family, and true fans.

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1: Yeah, that part. Truth Family Fest, what is it? 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
0: Well, Truth Family Fest is a day for community connection. It's an opportunity for all of us, the team, to, you know, be part of the community, connect the community, back at the school resources.
1: Yeah. Hang on, Cherie. We're trying to get your audio sound together. Because it's clear, but then it breaks up, and we're hearing, you know, snippets. Okay, it's just all right. Xavier just said it's just a connection. So go ahead, we'll see. I just want to make sure that we got you coming in the best that we can, so people can get all of this valuable information. But if you could start over again about what is the Truth Family Fest and why is it so important?
0: Can you hear me now?
1: Yes.
0: Sounds good. Truth Family Fest is a day of back to school resources, community connection, you know, engaging with our fans, you know, who've been part of our development from day one. And it's an opportunity for families to get together and with back to school and entertaining the kids with physical activities. Milwaukee Public Schools is a part of it, where they're going to have events there as well. I would say overall, it's a free community engaged event you don't want to miss. We've been doing it every year since 2022, and it's gotten bigger and bigger every time. And I'm just excited that we're able to.
1: Cherie, I'm going to just try to just make this call. If you could actually just call into the Truth Talk text lines, because again, the information that you have to share is so, so important. And I know some of the listeners are probably hearing kind of like what we're hearing, some choppiness here and there. So, but I want them to hear everything that you have to say, and I want them to be able to hear it clearly. So I know you're on with us video-wise, but if you could just kind of call in.
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1: 833-212-1017, yeah, which we know you know.
2: Audio is going in and out.
1: Yeah, so if you can just do that right quick, and we'll just chop it up until you call in. All right, so Xavier, you can kill that feed, and we'll just wait until we get her on the True Talk text line, the True Talk call-in line, 833-212-1017. Again, we're talking about the Truth Family Fest.
2: Yes.
1: Which is coming up on this Saturday. And we need you to make sure you are there.
2: Yeah.
1: And we want to just kind of let you know some of the things that are there. I know you've heard us talking about it. And we want to be able to make sure that you are in attendance. Because it's absolutely free.
2: Yes. Yes.
1: It's free. Free. Free.
2: Yeah.
1: So no excuses.
2: None.
1: You know, we're going to be there in the morning.
2: Yeah.
1: So y'all
2: from
1: need to
2: 11,
1: be there.
2: Our broadcast starts at 11 a.m. sharp. We want to see you. We want all of y'all to come out.
1: Right.
2: We're going to be hanging.
1: Yeah.
2: Yeah. But at 12 o'clock, we out.
1: I'm going to bring the gavel.
2: You going to bring the gavel?
1: I'm going to bring the gavel.
2: I'm going to bring one of the, I don't know. Should I bring the Shay Shay Fufu?
1: Yeah.
2: Shay Shay Fufu mug?
1: Yeah, yeah. Okay. Absolutely, you should.
2: Yeah, yeah.
1: Absolutely.
2: I'll bring her.
1: Right. That part. But we'll be broadcasting live for the whole time from 11 a.m. to 2 p.m.
2: The Truth will be, yeah.
1: Yeah, but you want to catch me and Bailey.
2: Yeah.
1: You know, we will be there.
2: From 11 a.m.
1: We're going to kick it off.
2: We're going to kick it off.
1: Just like we do every day.
2: Yes.
1: We kick it off.
2: Yeah.
1: So, yeah, you'll be able to come and hang out with all of the teammates and chop it up with all of the people from the shows. But
2: my camera's so far off.
1: It is, Bailey.
2: What happened?
1: Oh, now you want to deal with your internal affairs? Nah. Go on, say it. Say it, Bailey.
2: My camera.
1: Yeah,
2: oh.
1: Say it.
2: What?
1: Yeah.
2: What's going on? I got
1: your
2: this
1: comrade.
2: Whole, is this?
1: Yeah.
2: Is this your, side?
1: See how
2: no,
1: your comrade
3: I can only do five things at once.
2: Okay, well.
1: Internal affairs.
2: Is it this
1: accusations?
2: Side? Is it this side that's off? My arm is cut off. I don't have an arm. Oh, there. Oh, what? Oh, no.
1: Bailey.
2: It was the opposite side. It was over here. It's over here.
1: Bailey, we're
2: what?
1: Trying to get this call in.
2: Now, okay. All right. Let me if I scoot over.

0: know, this is karma. This is karma.
1: What?
0: Because I've been triple teen, right? And
1: what,
0: now
1: what
0: your
1: are you talking
0: own
1: about?
0: Two confidants got you with one arm.
1: Listen.
0: They got you with one arm.
1: I scooted my other arm back in the picture.
0: Okay, so I'm just saying.
1: Oh, wait. I scooted the wrong way.
0: But hey, tag team, black again. You know what I'm saying? Yes. Yes, you don't see it? Oh, okay, well, let me just see if I can do this then. Cherie, great morning. This is you, correct? Because he couldn't get it through on the
2: Hello?
0: Other end. Hello?
1: Yeah, that's her.
0: Yep, Cherie. All right.
1: Hey.
0: All right, he couldn't get
2: Sorry
0: you.
2: Sorry about that, you guys.
0: Yeah, but he couldn't get you in the producer studio, but I'm like, I'm going to take care of it right here. So we get it done. That's what we do. We make sure we get it done.
1: Yeah,
0: So
1: absolutely.
0: Again, I'm going to allow you to reintroduce yourself. Your name is, okay, and tell them who you are and what you do here with Milwaukee Black Media and award-winning Truth 101.7.
2: Sure. I'm Cherie Harris, and I'm one of the co-founders of 101.7 The Truth when it launched in 2020 or 2021. And currently I serve the role as an account executive and contractor, helping them with the transition and getting everything going with the new Truth. And I'm here to talk about our annual Truth Family Fest.
0: Why is that? And why is the Truth Family Fest so important? Talk about why it was started, what was the need, and what can people expect when they come to the Truth Family Fest?
2: Well, we feel the Truth Family Fest is very important because it's a celebration of bringing Milwaukee families together. And it just started with an idea when we first launched the Truth with, hey, maybe we should give away book bags, you know, for back to school. We want to be involved some kind of way with the community. And then it just blossomed into this event now that we call Truth Family Fest that's going to be held at Riverside University High School. And it's more than just back to school supplies. It's filled with live entertainment, family activities, community resources from vendors, giveaways, back to school supplies, of course, bringing our Truth hosts, our superstars, doing a live broadcast just so the audience can be engaged with you all one-on-one. So this is like my baby. You know, it's a Truth-centric annual event. Education is very important to me, and anything that we can do to help the families get a good start on their first day of school, that's what we want to do, make a good impact. And that's what we're all about here at 101.7 The Truth.
1: So, Cherie, now you said there'll be back-to-school supplies given away?
2: Yes.
1: Free?
2: Yes.
1: So is that like while supplies last, or we got to?

0: the youth, and we're bringing that to Family Fest. So, yes, while supplies last, we will be having giveaways at the event, but we'll also will be having resources from other vendors that will be given away as well. We will have food there on site, so stay a while, have a treat, support our vendors, and we're going to have entertainment. We're going to have entertainment from the Milwaukee Hitters Drumline, DJ Infotech, who's a Riverside University High School alumni, CB mm-hmm. Legacy, Emma James, and, of course, our 101 7 to 2 personalities.
1: Now, I know, you know, it might be early, but I'd like to make a request, especially as it relates to the free food. Now, what the other people have, you know, it's not necessarily my concern, but I would like to request a club sub from Cousin Subs. I'm just saying, I just like to, and a strawberry shake. That's what my wish list is. I ain't saying that it's gonna happen, but if it could happen, a club sub and a strawberry shake.
0: I love the plug. Well, Cousin Subs is there on Oakland Avenue, so.
1: Yeah, that's all I'm saying. We could probably make that happen. I'm just saying. You know.
0: I love it.
1: So, the community impact. You know, when we talk about community impact, why is it so important to the award-winning 101.7 FM and Milwaukee Black Media to make that community impact, and what does that look like?
0: Well, the community impact is very important because we also want to highlight our business owners and our nonprofit organizations. And so we want to make sure they're featured as well when they're at this event. And we want our families to be engaged and connected with those resources. Because when you go to school, there's a, you know, the hustle and bustle trying to get things done. Our families need more than just what's inside the school, inside the classrooms. They need resources that's outside of the building. You know, they need resources when it comes to housing, renting. They need resources when it comes to when it comes to art and education, physical activity. So we will have that whole, you know, I say universe of activities and engagement and resources right there at True Family Fest. And then it will be an opportunity for you to sign up for those activities that you normally would not receive on your day-to-day when you're just going to work, trying to get your kids out to school, trying to bring them home, trying to figure out how to do their homework, trying to get them going the very next day. You need activities outside the classroom, and that's what community impact is all about. When you bring that community into your home, those resources into your home, it just makes, you know, a full circle, a better education and experience for you as a parent and for your child that's going to school, because it's not easy. It's a challenge, and so we just want to make sure we make it easier for you.
1: That part. Well, you know, with you being in sales, you know, it's time for us to take care of some bills. So,
2: you might appreciate that.
1: You might absolutely appreciate that. So we're going to have you stick around, hang on the line as we get ready to take care of some bills. 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I am the legendary Home Blow along with my girl.
2: You're missing an arm now, too. Bailey Coleman.
1: See? Accusations.
0: You guys are all on today.
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8: Welcome, Black Truth Nation. We are talking about the Truth Family Fest that is coming up.
9: It's going to be Saturday, August 22nd
8: at the Riverside University High School. And, of course, shout out to Ray Nitti. That's his alumni, you know.
9: Oh, yeah, an alumni.
8: Yeah.
9: All right.
8: Yeah, so hashtag.
9: My son's brother's a
8: Tiger.
9: An alumni there.
8: Mm.
9: Yeah.
8: All right.
9: Shout out to Amir. What's happening, player?
8: What? Okay, am I seeing something? Okay, so it's just I get it. And on the phone, I just looked at the thing and I saw where it was.
9: Oh, okay.
8: Yeah, so it just kind of threw me off. But we good. Call to action.
9: Okay.
8: Listen, I just put my gavel up. I just put it up. But it'll be at the Truth Family Fest. It'll be there because we're going to keep order. Bailey, there it is. When you hear that, what? I'm sorry that you have to deal with this, Cherie, but whenever you hear Bailey say, what? Yeah, you just know that it's something coming behind that.
9: Nah.
8: We know that the admission is free. So as part of the call to action, what is it that we need to see from our community and some people that, I know we were talking about volunteers. Is that still a thing? Or, you know, give us all the call to action points right now.
10: Sure. So I want to give 2 points, like highlight who's going to be there and then the call to action. Yes, so admission is free. So bring the entire family, bring everybody, free and open to the public. Starts at 11, ends at 2. And yes, we're still in need of volunteers. We want our community to be engaged with us, and it's a great opportunity for you to be engaged with our hosts as well. And there will be something in it for our volunteers. I don't want to say what it is, but just know it'll be something in it for our volunteers as well. So we would love to have you on site to help
8: us
10: out.
8: Should have been Cousin Subs, that's all I'm saying. But anyway, I'm sorry. I apologize.
10: I know. Cousin Subs is great. It's great. It's all about timing, though, right?
8: Yeah. We had to get this going.
10: But if you want to volunteer, please go to our website at truthfamilyfest.com. You can fill out the form there, or you can email Sierra Brown at sierra.brown@milwaukeeblackmedia.com. That is spelled CIERRA.brown. And just stay connected with us, and we'll get you set up. Also, I just do want to highlight some of our vendors that will be there. We will have Ben & Jerry's. I did talk about food, so we're giving away 200 scoops of ice cream from Ben & Jerry's.
9: There we go.
10: We're going to have Goody Gourmet popcorn there on site. So we'll have that to give away, and we'll have Dear Forest Sweets that will be selling treats on site as well. And then we'll also have a handful of our vendors there, but I do

0: want to make a shout out to our partners that has helped us put this event together, and that is Educators Credit Union, Ascension, Wisconsin, Milwaukee Public School, American Family Insurance, AB CoreCore, City of Milwaukee, DCWS, and Empower. And so you guys check me. Am I missing anybody? Because I know that's a lot.
1: No. Mm-hmm. You're good.
0: I'm good. Good. Because I know you guys get a lot of emails from me. Don't miss this.
2: Yeah.
0: and text messages. Don't miss this. But so please come out and support us. Come out and support your community. And, you know, let's help you get a great start. For back to school.
2: Yeah.
1: I always say help me to help you, so help us to help you.
2: This is a great activity, a free event. Now, we hear all year long that there's nothing to do.
1: That part.
2: Nothing to take that you could take your kids to that's free. This is a free family-geared event for you to come on out and be a part of. I used to, when my son was little, always looking for stuff like this to be able to take him to. There's going to be a whole drum line there.
1: Yeah.
2: Right.
1: Yeah. The hitters drum line.
2: Yeah. DJ Infotech is going to be there.
1: DJ Infotech, record breaker DJ Infotech.
2: Yes.
1: My friend and brother.
2: CB Legacy will be there. Emmett James. And of course, we'll all be there. And you never know who else is going to pop up, because people pop up all the time. Yes, folk pull up all the time.
1: Pull up on us.
2: So y'all, you know, make your way out there. It's, again, it's free.
1: Yeah, that part. You know, that's that word that people love.
2: Give us free.
1: Yeah, that.
2: So bring everybody. You can bring your cousins too. Come on out. Let's have a good time.
1: Okay, now, are you talking about cousins, okay. See, every time I hear the word cousins.
0: They can come too, though.
2: They can come too.
1: I'm just saying, every time I hear the word.
2: I'm just putting it out there for you.
1: Yeah, I'm going by my cousins. Did you say cousins?
2: I meant, you know.
1: My eyes get
2: family,
1: big.
2: Like real family.
1: Yeah, my face light up.
2: Yeah, I know.
1: Yeah.
2: I know.
1: Close up, I'm just saying.
2: Yeah, I know.
0: I do want to say a special thank you to my alumni, Riverside University High School.
2: Oh, you're an alumni, too.
0: And Principal Lasky and the alumni organization. They allow us to be there, and they've been so grateful to us over the years to have this event. It's not easy to put on, and so I just want to thank the team there. And I also want to thank 101.7 to Choose. The last 60 days has been a lot, and you guys really has helped us put this together. So thank you to the team, Truth team, and thank you to our Truth audience for sticking with us. And we will love to see you there on Saturday, August 22nd.
2: Yeah, come on out now, y'all.
1: Babar on YouTube said, is Xavier going to be there? Xavier? You going to be at the Truth Family Fest?
3: I will be shooting a wedding.
1: Okay.
2: Oh, okay.
0: Yes. Right.
1: So, yeah.
2: Yeah, no, he not going to be there.
1: Oh, man. Oh, man.
0: So he'll be at the next one. Xavier will be at many other events.
1: Yeah.
2: Okay. Listen, Homer and I will be there.
1: Yes, absolutely.
2: Don't know who'll be here in the studio producing, but Homer and I will be there.
1: Absolutely. And we're going to get it in.
2: Yeah.
1: So, yeah, come on out.
2: 11 to noon.
1: Yep.
2: We're going to have a good time.
1: Yeah, I'm telling you. Thank you, Cherie.
2: Thank you, Cherie.
1: We appreciate you for all you do and continue to do. And,
2: yes.
1: You are an unsung hero.
2: Yes.
1: Because, you know, you...
2: Well, we're singing you now.
1: That part. I can't sing, though. I will have to lip sync, but I'm singing.
2: Yes.
1: You hear me?
0: Be ready. Maybe karaoke, Homer. Yeah. So be ready.
1: I just was singing. That's my Pootie Tang voice. We love you, Cherie.
0: Love you too. Thank you all.
2: All right. Talk to you later.
1: Well, that puts a wrap on it for us, Bailey.
2: Yeah.
1: You know, up next, the award-winning Sherwin Hughes with The Truth with Sherwin Hughes from 9 a.m. to noon.
2: Uh-huh.
1: Followed up by The Lunch Break with Ray Nitti and Maybe Shannon with their new hours from noon to 2. And then followed by Ray Nitti doing overtime, 2 to 4.
2: Uh-huh.
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2: Yeah.
1: Bailey, what you got?
2: I just want to thank all of our Facebook followers that followed us and watched

0: Facebook today. You know we appreciate and love every last one of y'all. And we'll do it again tomorrow. Hey, trust God, do good, and you'll have a great day.
1: Hashtag that part. Love you, babes. Talk to my agent. We're up out of here for now. Peace.

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6: This is the Bloomberg Black Business Beat. It's a challenging time to be a black leader in America. Recently, my colleagues at Bloomberg Business Week brought together a group of prominent black executives to talk about how they're navigating the White House, rollbacks in DEI initiatives, and the current mood in America surrounding race. Lisa Wardell is on the board of directors at American Express. She talked about the recent change in how DEI policies are perceived.
7: The narrative now is it shouldn't be DEI, it's merit. Everything is merit-based, but merit is contingent on access. And what's happened is we're talking about the merit, which we all agree with merit too, and we're talking about it in a vacuum without access. If you don't have the access, you cannot get in the room to perform.
6: Supporters of DEI policies argue that keeping them in place doesn't stop high performers from getting jobs they deserve. It just grants more people the opportunity to compete for them. I'm Bloomberg's Justin Milliner on the Black Business Beat.
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Good morning. Welcome to the program. Today is Wednesday, August 19th, 2026. It is literally one of my biggest pet peeves, and I know that you all know because I bring it up frequently. Quite honestly, I bring this situation up more frequently than I need to. I really can't stand when people just disregard their garbage and their trash anywhere, on the street, in someone's yard. Just no respect whatsoever for somebody else's property. No respect for keeping where you live clean. It's horrible. And it says a lot about that person. But also, I can tell a lot about a person by how they feel about what some may think is a situation that's trivial. Oh, they just threw a wrapper out of the car window. Oh, what's the big deal? The window just blow it away. For some reason, every piece of trash that has ever been thrown out of any window of any car or anything that's ever been thrown on the ground ends up in my yard. I don't know how it happens, but if anything ever gets thrown outside on the ground in the city of Milwaukee, it ends up in my yard. It ends up against my back fence, and it's horrible. It's horrible. So whenever I see garbage in front of my yard, I always pick it up. And I'm very angry when I have to do that because I'm thinking to myself, somebody could have just put this in the garbage. Sometimes garbage carts, you guys have those neighbors where they don't really know when garbage day is. They just leave their garbage carts just out every single day of the week. And if I see garbage, of course, I'll put trash in, even in my neighbor's yard, because that makes the block look ugly. And I'm fortunate in that I live on a block where it's majority homeowners. We have a few renters, but they're mostly decent folk because they've been long-term renters. But man, oh man, it just infuriates me when people do that. And every spring, we have these neighborhood cleanups. You guys are probably familiar with the one that we had here at 101.7 The Truth for many, many years, sponsored by Tory Lowe. I wonder if Tory Lowe is going to continue his neighborhood cleanups. I know that they probably should continue. And he took great pride in those. And I guess from his perspective, it's a community building exercise. It brings people together because his cleanups are actually pretty diverse. There's a lot of our colleagues and coworkers here when we were with Good Karma Brands, and they'd come out and do their part. It was always embarrassing for me because a lot of times the cleanups, and you all would specify where you would want the Tory Lowe cleanup to take place. Like, we had a website and you could select or enter in an address, or maybe there's a vacant lot, or maybe there's a particular school. I think one year they cleaned up a church parking lot. Baffling to me, because I'd think, wouldn't the parishioners want to keep their house of worship clean? But however, I digress. I was embarrassed because a lot of our colleagues and coworkers, I think they would view participating in the Tory Lowe cleanup, at least this is how I thought they viewed it, it's like, oh, I'm going to do my part and help these blacks that can't even pick up garbage in front of their own houses. I took it as such. No one ever said that. No one was ever explicit in saying something that egregious. But it just felt that way. Like, they

played their role. They did their part. You know, you can't ever call them racist. Sure, when I'm not racist, I picked up garbage in a black people neighborhood. It just felt that way. Also because I have never been asked to participate in or even seen, and I'm not saying that they don't exist. I have never been requested to clean up garbage in Brookfield or Franklin or Oak Creek or River Hills. We're having a River Hills neighborhood cleanup because you know all this garbage out here in River Hills that tends to pile up after the winter snow melt. I've never seen it, but there's something about us. And I also could say, all right, it's more densely populated in the city of Milwaukee. There's more people. And obviously, if one out of 1,000 people litter, that's still 600 people throwing garbage on the ground. But one out of 1,000 is actually a very low number, but it seems to be concentrated in particular neighborhoods, and it oftentimes seems to be the neighborhoods that are, let me just say, of color. So it's very frustrating to me because it's very, very preventable. But I also think that if you get to know a person, that you're talking to them or whatever, and maybe you hang out with them socially, like you go and do things with this person, you don't really know them until you go to their house and see how they live. And what I have found is that some people live in total squalor. Have you ever gone to somebody's house and you just don't even want to sit down? Now, I'm not naming names. Xavier says, yes, he's seen people that live like that. We all do. And the part that always gets me, I'm going to make a much larger point today. And I am going to talk about the festival that took place at Brown Deer Park where they left. It was a black festival and they left it an absolute mess. Like all of the trash, all of the food, all of the cups and containers from what was supposed to be, and for all intents and purposes, it was a safe and fun event, but they left their garbage all over Brown Deer Park. This was an event that they planned starting back in the wintertime, and it just took place, I believe it was last weekend. And there's a news story on how much garbage was left, and they had 6 or 7 different event organizers. I guess it's a pretty big event that they have annually at Brown Deer Park, but the story is about, like, they didn't pick up any garbage. I'm going to quote the story in a little bit. One of the event organizers said, well, by the time the festival ended, it got dark and we couldn't see the garbage anymore. So essentially, we just left it there. So then a number of volunteers had to come and pick up the garbage from Brown Deer Park. And one of the volunteers was just giving their account of just how disgusting it was. Like, they found soiled underwear. Oh, it's so bad. It's so bad. And I'm thinking to myself, isn't this very similar to the garbage that we see just throughout the city of Milwaukee? And I'd like to believe that if you go somewhere else, and I don't know if these people live in Brown Deer now. I'm assuming that some of them do. Maybe some of them don't. But if you live in a place where it's routine for garbage to be thrown on the ground, and maybe you participate in it because you might be thinking to yourself, well, everybody else throws trash on the ground. I think I'm going to do the exact same thing. But if you're going somewhere else, if you're going to a public space, if you're going to a green space, if you're going to a park, and Brown Deer Park is beautiful. In fact, they've got one of those PGA golf courses. In fact, so I got a soft spot for Brown Deer Park. I grew up at that park. I played at that park. When I built my model rockets, me and my dad would go launch my model rockets at Brown Deer Park. I would hang out with my friends at Brown Deer Park. In fact, Tiger Woods turned pro at Brown Deer Park. Tiger was 21, I was 22 years old, and that's when I saw myself as potentially being a black golfer. I assure you, at the age of 51, I am not a black golfer. I'm not a golfer of any race. I get worse. The more I golf, it's the hardest sport I've ever played my entire life. And I end up losing a lot of my golf clubs. Also because I golf with people who are reckless, but it is what it is. So when I saw this story of all this trash that was left behind at Brown Deer Park, obviously I got offended. Dare I say I got triggered? Because it makes me so angry. Like, there's zero pride. None. If I'm having an event in a park that's used by everybody, you know, we pay a lot of money to maintain these parks now. A lot of the property tax money got to maintain the parks. We got to spend extra money to keep the damn parks clean. This is horrible. This is embarrassing. As an event organizer, I would go back the next day to make sure the place that I reserved

0: The permit that I got to have my event was spotless. In fact, I would leave it just like I found it. But there's also something deeper about the psychology of people. And a moment ago, I was just talking about people who live in complete squalor. What confuses me with those folks is they'll invite you to their house. Maybe it's for the first time. Let's assume that it is. And they don't clean up anything. I'm not OCD clean, but my house is picked up because I never know who may stop by. And I make sure I keep garbage out of my yard because I get, you know, Amazon drivers will come and some of my biggest listeners, shout out to the people that drive for a living. Like, those are some of my biggest listeners. In fact, I took an Uber home Monday night and the guy that picked me up, I get in the vehicle. He had 101.7 tuned to his radio. He knew who I was. Kind of embarrassing for me, but, you know, it's cool. So I make sure that my yard doesn't have garbage in it, because the last thing I want is somebody's making a delivery to Sherwin Hughes' house and I got Frito-Lay bags on my yard. It just, that kind of stuff bothers me. So I make sure I keep my yard clean. It doesn't mean I'm happy about having to go pick up somebody else's soda cans and beer bottles and little half pints of Seagram's gin, but I do it just to give the appearance that I try to keep my yard a little bit clean, because, you know, people will talk about you. They got a fascination with talking about me, boy. I've been called everything you could imagine. A Republican. A liberal. Not often a liberal. I've been called gay. That happens pretty frequently. I've been called mean. You name it, I get called it.
1: Mean?
0: Oh, sure. Oh, Sherwin, well, why are you so mean to Bob? Just sit. I've been real patient with Bob lately. Now I'm just letting Bob just take all the rope he needs to hang himself.
1: You're the nicest man I know.
0: You must know some awful people. But if I'm having somebody come to my house for the first time, that is as clean as my house is probably going to be for a long time, because I want them, first of all, to feel comfortable. I can't feel comfortable if somebody's house is disgusting. And I don't want someone to think, oh, I went to Sherwin's house and it was gross. I don't want that. Like, that's the least that I could possibly do. Like, that's respect, obviously, for myself, how I live. But then also, if I'm showing you my home, like, I might get down to clean the baseboards. You know what I mean? Because some of y'all find dust everywhere. And it also depends on who's coming over. Some of y'all, I don't care. But I'm never going to have a sloppy, disgusting house. But I've also realized that those people that might throw trash on the ground, that have a total disregard for a particular type of cleanliness, you also have to worry about, like, their personal hygiene. So that's a whole nother conversation we should have at some point. But it seems that how someone lives, their home, because you know the people that will invite you into their home, and there's dishes in the sink, the bathroom, not the bathroom. You got to clean the bathroom. Bathroom in the kitchen, got to keep it clean. Bedroom, that's okay, because you can just close the bedroom door. Because sometimes I got clothes on the floor. I'll take care of that later. But, you know, bathroom got to be clean. Kitchen has to be clean. Common areas got to be clean. Living room is relatively picked up. I vacuum the floors. I got a little hardwood floors, but I got some carpet. I keep all that stuff done. Because you never know who might come over. You understand it? But people who live in complete and total filth, that are okay with throwing trash on the ground when they're anywhere, doesn't matter where they're at, that's how they feel on the inside, I've come to realize. If your surroundings are full of just mess and garbage and chaos, a lot of times internally, their head is also very discombobulated. They're very disorganized mentally. You can tell a lot about a person, not just by how they live, but the space they invite you to. Because if I'm inviting you, or if somebody is inviting you, there's a time in which you are expected. Hey, everybody come on over Sunday at 4:00. It's Wednesday right now. So if I'm inviting people over to my house Sunday at 4:00, I got 4 whole days to clean the crib up. But then when people arrive and my house is a mess, that's probably reflective of just like how I feel on the inside. Now, I know I said a whole bunch, but I'm going to be connecting a bunch of things. I'm going to take a break. When I come back, I'm going to talk about this community festival that took place at Brown Deer Park. And for all intents and purposes, at least according to the article, it was a successful festival. Let me do just a real quick side note on this, because this is frustrating to me, too. It's like now I'm starting to over-scrutinize everything that we're saying, everything that we're doing, the standards that we are putting out there in the world as adults, because the children are getting really, really bad examples, because we are beside ourselves

0: with the inappropriate behavior of our children. And I'm wondering where they're getting some of this stuff from. I know exactly where they're getting it from. I almost can't blame the kids because the adults are worse because the adults should know better. The standard for black people having a good event, I don't care who gets mad, is nobody got shot. It was a great event. Wait, what? There was no violence. This event was great. Have we descended that low? And I want to answer to this question. Have our standards as black people become so low that if nobody gets shot and there's no fights, that's the standard for a great event? Shouldn't a great event be like somebody won a new car, several people had sex, and somebody found $900 in cash? Like, a great event should be, oh my God, we all got together and no one was murdered. We should do this again sometime. It's literally in the article, like, oh, there was no violence, but you left garbage everywhere. It's so bad, y'all. And I really wish somebody would challenge me on this, that our standard has gotten so low that if there is no violence, it's almost like, oh, what? No one? Not even a stab? No one? You, sir, when you mean to tell me ain't nobody even get stabbed? Wow. That's insane to me. There is an issue with MPS discipline. I'm going to wrap all this stuff together because I think it starts very small. And if people are throwing trash on the ground, it could be in front of their house. It could be at an event that they're having at Brown Deer Park. That is a basic lack of discipline at the very least. It's not even about wanting to be neat, clean, and orderly. It's not even about wanting to leave a beautiful park, a green space that we all pay to maintain, leaving it exactly the way you found it. These people have zero, zero discipline. And some of that is translating into the youth because we have harsher penalties and more suspensions and expulsions of black children because of this lack of discipline that these children exhibit. I'm wrapping all this stuff up. It's us. It's the adults. We're setting bad examples and we're setting low standards. We don't have high academic standards. We have low standards for behavior. And even what makes a successful event is one in which no one was killed or there was no fighting. We are so much better than this. We're going to discuss it today. 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I'll be right back.
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A Milwaukee community festival, it says. It's created to bring people together. Is facing criticism after volunteers say they spent hours cleaning trash and debris from Brown Deer Park the following day. So I am going to propose, because I'm sick of just complaining about stuff and not proposing any solutions. We need a resolution. That's the song that I play to get. See what I did there? I'm very witty. This has a very simple fix. Now I'm going to get into the details of the story. But if you reserve a picnic area at any Milwaukee County park, and I'm speaking from Milwaukee County because I don't really care about Waukesha County. They can handle Waukesha things, and Washington County can handle Washington County things. I also know that I'm not reading stories in the Milwaukee Journal Sentinel about parks in Waukesha County or Washington County or Ozaukee County where there's a whole bunch of trash that's left after the white people have a 4th of July festival. So I'm going to talk about Milwaukee County, if that's okay with the court. If it pleases the court. If, because somebody has to get the permit, you have to pay for the permit. I think you even need like a separate alcohol permit if you want to have drinking. At least that's how it used to be. You'd buy a permit and then you pay this fee and it allows you to rent areas, picnic areas in Milwaukee County parks. But then once you have the liquor permit, you can bring beer and wine, whatever the case may be. But either way, somebody's got to be responsible for that permit. Somebody signs off on it. Somebody says, oh no, this is my event. I'll pay the fee. I'll sign the permit. If trash is left behind, the person who signed the permit, the person who's saying, oh no, I'm responsible, this is my event, and if they leave trash, oh, we'll clean the trash up, but you're going to pay for it. If it costs, I don't know, you pay 10 people $20 an hour, that's $200 per hour, 10 people making 20 bucks an hour, and it takes them 10 hours to clean up, you're going to get a bill for $2,000. That'll get your mind right. Or we will suspend your park permit privileges until you pay that $2,000. Oh, you don't want to pay it? You don't want to pay, because I don't know if you can write a citation for that. But how about this? We'll find out where you live. We'll put it on your property taxes. So you can have an event at a park, but if you don't clean it up, it's going to get cleaned up, but you're going to pay for it. I think that that's a simple solution, because it's so much easier to even bring your own trash receptacles, because one of the event organizers said they asked for additional like garbage, like bins, and they didn't get the bins, but they were provided with trash bags. That's good enough. And because you don't have actual bins doesn't mean you just throw the garbage on the ground. It is so frustrating because this behavior is so low level, yet we as people and as a community want so much. We require so much. We ask for so much. We need more

0: services and we need more resources. And I don't doubt that at all. But if we are exhibiting these kinds of behaviors, I can actually understand why somebody would say, screw those people. We're not giving them anything. No more resources, no more services. And these are adults. These are not children, because I looked at the pictures. These is grown folks. Some of them got more gray than me, and that's a lot of gray. I think I've gotten grayer doing radio. Be careful, Xavier. It'll gray up pretty fast not dealing with these people that be calling and texting in and stuff.
1: You know, it's funny. I have a couple gray hairs that started popping up on top of my head.
0: That's all right. Embrace them. You earned them.
1: Yeah, I'm looking forward to being a silver fox.
0: Ain't nothing wrong with it. I'm going to tell you what this summer has been. I'm going to write a book about this summer.
1: Oh, yeah?
0: Oh, sure.
1: It's been that legendary?
0: 9.7 out of 10.
1: It's been a pretty good summer for me, too. Yep. Not as wild as last summer.
0: You can't have wild summers every summer. You know what I mean? You need a couple chilled out, laid back summers. Because then you appreciate the wild ones even more. Because if wild is your default, you know what I mean? Because then you got to go further and further and further and further and more extreme. And then next thing you know, you're in prison.
1: Yeah, you're true. That's true.
0: Now, one of the people behind the Friends and Family Fest is acknowledging organizers could have done better, while also saying they did not simply pack up and leave the mess behind. See, the event took place over the weekend in Brown Deer Park and was peaceful and successful, according to Family and Friends Fest organizers. Organizers stressed they spent months planning with the Milwaukee County Parks and attained all the proper permits to conduct the event. Just a little side note on that. And do not get this Family and Friends Fest confused with Truth Family Fest, which will be taking place this Saturday at Riverside University High School from 11 a.m. until 2 p.m. And we're going to be there from 11 to 2, and they're going to be broadcasting and have all the vendors are going to be there and all the resource tables are going to be there. It's going to be many, many different things. Come on out. We're going to have some entertainment. Someone might be dancing. I don't know. Someone might be doing the inchworm and breakdancing. I don't know what's going to happen. You never know. But I promise you this. When Truth Family Fest is done at 2 o'clock, there will be nothing on the ground. There will be no potato chip bags. There will be no blunt wrappers and tobacco guts. There won't be any of that stuff left. It's very easy. Have a lot of respect, or some respect, or a modicum of respect for somebody else's space. Aren't we worried about getting judged? We need to start shaming people again. Shame used to be a real big thing. Oh, my God, who was here? Who had this party? It's disgusting. Oh, Johnny and Billy and Susie and Travis. Shame them. Reputation used to mean something. It really did. Are we living in a world where reputation means nothing? Don't you want to have a solid reputation? Do you want to be known for someone who is gross and disgusting and leaving squalor behind? Like, it's real simple stuff. Like, where did this stuff go? Am I just getting old? Because I look at the world and I just shake my head everywhere. You know, why are people doing?
1: We're living in the late stages of capitalism.
0: Oh, here you go. The late stage, early stage, mid stage. They ain't got nothing to do with somebody not finding a garbage can. I don't care if it's early stage socialism, communism, Taoism, religiousism. I don't care what it puts garbage in a garbage can. It's the simplest gesture. You know what I'll do sometimes? If there's no place to throw away any garbage, I just keep it in my pocket till I get home. Or I put it in the car. I got all sorts of little cubby holes in a Tesla. I was like, oh, I don't have anywhere to throw this away. I just put it in a cubbyhole in a Tesla. And then I get home and I open up my City of Milwaukee trash bin. I think somebody switched my trash bin with their trash bin. Because where I live, you put it on like this, by the sidewalk. Put it by the curb. Not in the street, but you put your garbage bin in, and the garbage men come mysteriously on whichever day they choose. And they come and get your garbage. And sometimes my bin is not exactly where I left it. It's like a house down sometimes, or it's in front of my neighbor's driveway. And I can tell that the bin is not my bin, because my bin didn't smell bad. The bin that I have now is disgusting. Like somebody threw a body away in it.
1: But oh, whatever. They just switched it. They're like, ah, I don't like that smell.
0: Maybe they did. But you know, you're supposed to clean your trash bins out, they say. I've never done that in 22 years because I don't have to, because my garbage is neatly tied up in a big hefty bag. The event took place over the weekend in Brown Deer Park and was peaceful and successful, according to Family and Friends Fest organizers. Organizers stressed they spent months planning with the Milwaukee

0: County Parks and attained all proper permits to conduct the event. Friends of Brown Deer Park, a volunteer group that regularly gives its time to clean and care for the park, posted photos showing trash, food, balloons, and other debris scattered throughout portions of the park after the third annual Family and Friends Fest. This morning, we encountered an absolutely disgusting mess left all over the hurling field and playground from a, quote, family event held here yesterday. This is from the Friends of Brown Deer Park. They put a social media post with these pictures that are just absolutely filthy. They left the damn balloons at the park. You got to take the balloons with you. Somebody took the time to blow up the balloons. The kids got to take the balloons with them. They left the damn balloons on the ground. The people who reserved these areas lied about the numbers who would be attending. Hundreds descended yesterday and left trash far worse than anything we've ever encountered. It took four of us a combined total of 11 hours to clean up, and the park staff were still carrying everything off after we left. The group made some attempt to bag the trash, some of the trash, but the entire area was littered with balloons, hot coals dumped in multiple places on the grass, metal and wooden stakes, plates, cups, most plastic cups smashed to create shards, utensils, liquor, beer bottles, cans, games, clothing, including soiled underwear, confetti, and more. They drove cars all over the field and through the playground, including the mulched areas under the equipment for children. An unbelievable amount of food was thrown all over. The final thing to note is how much unopened food, snacks, beverages, and party supplies were also left behind. This group must have plenty of money to throw away along with their trash. And they show these pictures. It is so embarrassing. What is this right here? What is this? What is that a whole propane tank? Okay. Why don't we do this? Take a break. Come back. Grab a telephone call on the other side. Somebody named Waukesha. Calling. Oh, okay. Al from Sherman. That's odd that it says Waukesha. All right, we'll talk to Al from Sherman Park. Al from Sherman Park, I hope you keep Sherman Park clean, because Sherman Park is, it's not always spotless now, because if you have Sherman Park in your name, Al, you better be out there making sure it ain't no blunt rappers out there, Buster. 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I'll be back shortly.
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talking about an event that took place last weekend, a friends and family fest that was at Brown Deer Park, and there was a tremendous amount of garbage, food, supplies, even unopened food, items of clothing, including soiled underwear left at the park. And there's a group called Friends of Brown Deer Park that did go and clean up everything that was left behind. And they also posted pictures on their Friends of Brown Deer Park social media pages. And it's just, it's really, really embarrassing. And so via the YouTube chat, Marlena says suspending park permit privileges is not going to work because they'll just have someone else secure the park permit next time. Glad you brought that up, Marlena, because we need to think through this. And a county supervisor can put together an ordinance, and this joker will pass this county board. And I know the chairwoman, Marcelia Nicholson. Sorry, Marcy. She got married, too, so she's got another last name. I think Nicholson Bovell. Just collecting last names. Shout out to Marcy, the chairwoman of the county board, who will be acting county executive if David Crowley gets elected governor. We'll talk about that another time. But I think that this ordinance would, because it makes sense. If you get a permit and you reserve a picnic area or park space at any Milwaukee County park, and if you leave trash, you're going to be responsible for cleaning it up day of, or you're going to get fined and we'll suspend your park permit privileges. But here's the thing. Suspend the event so you can get another person to get the permit, okay? You find another person. But the event will be suspended. Doesn't matter who gets the damn permit. You're going to have to call the event something different. And they probably wouldn't want to do that because if it's called the third annual Friends and Family event, they probably want to call it that for the fourth and the fifth and the sixth annual. But if they have a track record of leaving trash behind, then you suspend the entire event. You got to wonder, what if they would have rented a space in Waukesha County or Washington County? How are the folks out there? I just don't want people thinking that you can disrespect Milwaukee, because we get enough disrespect as it is. We get disrespected because I think people are jealous of all the amenities here. I think that people are jealous because, you know, Milwaukee is a black city. It is. This is our city. I know it's hard for us to like conceptualize that and to internalize it, but it's our city. It is. We are the plurality race in this city, and I want it to be reflective of the best of who we are. That's an urban area, and that comes with a lot of problems, and we don't exactly have political disagreement with some of our more conservative counterparts in the Wisconsin State Legislature, but there are things that we can do to promote a better image of this city, because Milwaukee is a black city. And I know that we don't want to take responsibility for that, but I think that we should, because it could be something that we can be proud of. There's nothing stopping us from being a premier upper Midwestern town with a plurality of African Americans. We should have higher standards for everything, because this is our city. And as time goes on, it's going to be more and more our city, including taking responsibility for some of the problems, because we're going to get to a point. We can't blame white folks no more. Can't blame. They're gone. They're good. We're out of here. We're not dealing with it. Be three white people left in the city of Milwaukee. We're going to blame them for everything. Discipline disparities in NPS, gonna blame them for police brutality. People don't even want to be cops anymore in the city of Milwaukee. Pretty soon, we're gonna run everybody away, and it's gonna be us. We're gonna find them three white people. We're gonna blame them for everything. Separation, segregation, racism, slavery. And when the last three white people leave, who we gonna blame then? I guess we'll have to start blaming the light-skinned blacks. Xavier.

0: You're on deck.
1: Let's talk to Al from Sherman Park. Hi, Al from Sherman Park. How are you?
2: Hey, how you doing, Sherman?
1: I don't know what you laughing at, buddy. Ain't nothing funny today, Jack.
2: Don't blame Xavier.
1: Not yet. Soon.
2: Hey, you got to be petty like me and paint your house numbers on your trash can. And then you see it down the street, you go grab it. That's how petty I am.
1: People sure do that. That's right. I always thought it was kind of tacky, but you call it petty. Fair enough.
2: Yeah, I get tired of having to call the city to replace my carts because somebody else took mine because theirs is full, or the city didn't take theirs because they had the wrong materials in there. That irritates the heck out of me.
1: Are they free? So if I call for an additional trash bin, do I have to pay for it or they give it to me?
2: No, they're free, but it takes a while.
1: Okay.
2: You might be cartless for a week or so.
1: It takes a month for me to fill a trash bin anyway. So I'm just wondering.
2: Yeah, I don't fill a lot. Mm. Yeah, I kind of feel your pain there. Now, we had a couple of events in the last year at the Brown Deer. What was it? The Boathouse. And then we had a birthday party.

0: is that pride and discipline is a white thing. And I think it's nonsense, because when you hear stories about people complaining you can't wear bonnets and slippers and do-rags to class, that's not our culture. Our culture is not lack of discipline, but we've been told by others that our culture is lack of discipline and pride and civility. I reject those messages. I don't know. What's your thought on it?
1: I hope that we don't equate cleanliness and discipline with them, because they, in some cases, are filthier and less disciplined than us. It's just that they get away with it. So I really hope we don't think that being clean and cleaning up after yourself and having pride in space is something that's associated with them folks, because them folks are the wrong example. But I don't know. It could be. I do know when it comes to appearance, because I come from an era where it doesn't matter what you did, you left the house looking at least halfway decent, because you never knew who you were going to run into. And my parents used to tell me, because I used to go to the mall a lot, and I'd pick out any old clothes to wear to the mall because I didn't care. My parents were like, you ain't going to the mall looking like that. Somebody we know might see you, and they're going to think poorly of us. You ain't going to embarrass us. I always made sure I had money in my pockets. My parents thought I was going to steal all the time. I don't know why that was. But no, there's pride in appearance was always something that was held very, very high. And I look back at some of this old civil rights footage, Al, where our heroes and our ancestors knew that they were going to get beat and bludgeoned and sometimes even killed, but they still wore their Sunday best. You wouldn't catch a black woman out there in 1963 going across the Edmund Pettus with her hair in rollers. She got her hair done. She had her pearls on. She had on her heels, about to march to her death. We had so much pride in who we were. It seems like some of it is gone, and I say we bring it back.
0: And I don't know how we bring it back and instill it in the young people, because I think there is something that tells us, as long as we're rebellious, we're proud black folks. But sometimes rebellion is, we still need to have some pride in our rebellion. How about that? You can rebel and still have pride.
1: Fair
0: and
1: enough.
0: Civility and discipline. Okay. So anyway, the part that I don't get about trash is people throwing the diapers out in the street, and then the liquor bottles. What is that about? I'll go up every week, and I'll find at least two or three liquor bottles thrown up on the sidewalk. Crown Royal, beer. I don't get it. Anyway, have a good day.
1: You too. Thank you very much. The other one is, I want y'all to be mindful of this, because the trash that you see is reflective of what is actually going on. So diapers, gross, right? Thank God I don't see those very often, because I'd have a fit. But baby wipes. You guys ever just see like little cloth baby wipes? You know what that is. That's prostitution. If there are baby wipes, but there's no diapers, that is a woman of the night cleaning herself between clients. And this, the prostitution is not what you think it is, where it's just, I mean, sometimes the hoes be on a stroll. There's a street, it used to be Lisbon, and the hoes just be out there strolling. I think the hoes might still be out there early in the morning, late at night. Winter, spring, summer, fall.
2: Good.
1: Oh, yeah. Tastes good. No, it doesn't. Don't. You gotta be careful. But it'll just be a woman who'll just hop into a person's car, even on a side street. They're not always on main roads. And then they'll do their business, and then she'll clean up and just throw the baby wipe out on the... That's a biohazard, by the way. And whenever I see those... The profanity that comes out of my mouth. I was listening a little bit to the morning show, and they were talking about road rage. I have many different types of rages. I do have trash rage. I get angry. Like, why are y'all throwing this stuff in my yard? Whatever do to y'all? I get up early in the morning. I try to talk to the black folks. I try to level set. I try to demystify politics. Oh, wait until I get to this story about what the Trump administration is doing to reverse disciplinary policy changes at MPS. I had to read this story 3 times. I feel silly, because this other day I was like, oh, well, Trump's president, nothing is

0: different. Oh, it's about to change. You're about to see something exceptionally, exceptionally profound change in how Black students are disciplined. This also leads us to our daily YouTube poll question. Are Black students unfairly disciplined in schools? Because, you know, yesterday we had a conversation about, well, probably some everything we had a conversation about yesterday, but how we should handle fighting when kids, you know, start these, I don't know, street takeovers and they fight because they fought at State Fair. Some of the things that you all suggested were overwhelmingly harsh, the worst of which, and this is common whenever I talk about, okay, if Black teenagers are causing a disruption, first and foremost, we're going to hear, hold the parents responsible. So give the parents a ticket, which I suppose in some cases is reasonable. But then people went as far as to say, oh, if they're on Section 8, take their housing. If they receive food assistance, take away their food stamps if their children are unruly and acting up in public. So the things, if you listen very carefully, the things that Black people will say, if you ask us what the consequences should be when other Black people are lacking discipline and when their children are misbehaving and fighting and ruining public spaces for other people, what we say goes much further than even what a white racist would do. And if you have the conversation long enough, Black people love the death penalty. Oh, we love it. But we also are on intimate terms with death. Death is our friend. Hell, I'm going to a funeral on Saturday. It'd be my third funeral I've been to in 8 months. So just people, just Black folks die just on accident, on purpose. Car accidents, heart attacks, you name it. I'm going to take a break, come back, talk to Phil on the other side. I see you, Phil. We're going to get to you in just a second. The Truth with Sherwin Hughes will be back shortly.
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0: Reginald says, put the fire hoses on those disruptors. We went out to dinner for my brother's birthday on Sunday. He wanted to go to Olive Garden. I'm like, cool. He said, sure, when if I had the chance to do it all over again, start over, he's like, I'd be a revolutionary. I'm like, bro, what is you revolting against, G? Parents bought you a damn near new car when you turned 16. You grew up in Brown Deer and you got a college degree. Like, what? It's fine. Don't worry about it. Don't. Let's talk to Phil. Hi, Phil. How are you?
1: I'm okay. How are you doing, Sherwin?
0: I'm doing all right. What's on your mind, buddy?
1: Hey, about that garbage cart thing. I learned this when I was, I had some rentals. And you get one garbage cart per single family house. A duplex, you get two. And you also, the same for recycle. Now, if you order an extra cart, you have to let them know that your other cart is missing or broken. Because if you look at your water bill and you got an extra cart, it's in little bitty writing. They charge you for that extra cart each water period. So every 3 months, you're paying for that extra cart. So you got to make sure that you get rid of the old one. And like the other gentleman said, I mark mine with like a paint color because they'll take it down the alley somewhere, and then they'll use yours, and then you end up with none or you end up with a broken one. But that's what I wanted to let you know.
0: Thank you, Phil. Useful information, so maybe I will spray paint. Sherwin's cart, you N-words. No, don't say that. Milwaukee Community Festival, created to bring people together, is facing criticism after volunteers say they spent hours cleaning trash and debris from Brown Deer Park the following day. Now, one of the people behind Family and Friends Fest is acknowledging organizers could have done better while also saying they did not simply pack up and leave the mess behind. I got a problem with that because that's zero accountability and responsibility for the garbage that they absolutely left because there are pictures there. It's been photographed. It's been documented. It's like, oh, yeah, we could have did a better job. You know, it was getting late. It got dark. People started going home. Nobody wanted to clean up. Like, take responsibility for it. And this is a whole different conversation. Now one of the people behind Friends and Family Fest is acknowledging organizers could have done better. Like, are you serious? Done better? Like, oh, yeah, we should have cleaned it up. And as the event organizer, because if your name is on the event, because, like, now I'm going to associate this event with just, oh, they're going to leave garbage behind. Let's see if we can squeeze Curtis in before we take a break. Curtis, you're on 101.7 The Truth. How are you?
2: Hey, good morning. So I work for the city. And you are allowed two garbage carts per unit, and you can have unlimited recycling. You can order as many as you want. No charge.
0: Really?
2: Yes, sir.
0: Thank you, Curtis. We got all sorts of information going on about the garbage carts. We appreciate you clearing it up for us.
2: Hey, can I say one thing?
0: Yes.
2: For everyone listening, please do not put propane.

0: tank or any combustible tanks in the garbage. I was blown up a couple weeks ago, and I would like you guys to at least not put that stuff in there. Thank you.
1: Curtis, did somebody record that? I think I saw footage of you getting blown up.
0: Yeah, it was everywhere, dude. Everywhere.
1: Curtis, and it sounds like you're back to work right now. You on a garbage truck right now?
0: I absolutely am.
1: All right, Curtis, you be careful out there now.
0: Oh, yes. I'll check everything now. I just wanted to share that information with everybody. Thank you.
1: All right, thank you, Curtis. Yo, Curtis got blew up. Like, I saw the footage. It exploded. And Curtis, is he on the truck today? He was like, you can't stop me with one blow up.
2: Yeah, we played that footage on the morning show.
1: Did you really?
2: Yep. I saw him get blown up.
1: Y'all ain't even right. Why y'all try to blow up Curtis? Curtis is nice. Curtis out here picking up y'all's garbage. Y'all try to kill Curtis with a propane tank. Don't you have to return a propane tank? Because isn't there a deposit? You can't keep a propane tank. What is happening? Curtis is like, I'm going back to work. I'm risking life and limb. Listen, shout out to sanitation workers, because if it was not for them. So when the garbage sanitation workers went on strike in Memphis, like, that was an effective kind of boycott, because you let Milwaukee go without sanitation workers for 1 month. It'll be rat-roding city. The truth was sure when he was to be back for hour two.

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welcome to hour two of The Truth with Sherwin Hughes. The people that were involved in the organizing of the Friends and Family Fest at Brown Deer Park are listening. They're going to be mad at me. But I'm trying to bring shame back. There probably was a time where people would be embarrassed if their event ended up an hour's worth of topic on Black Talk Radio. You would think they would say, oh no, how terrible. We should be ashamed of ourselves. Next year, we're going to clean up. They barely even took responsibility for it. In fact, you know what? I want to finish reading the article. Like, I had to stop so many times because there's so, like, every sentence of every paragraph of the article is more infuriating because the park is an absolute mess. And one of the organizers was like, oh yeah, I guess we could have done better. What? That's a basic minimum, and it should be a requirement. I've never rented a picnic area before, but I've gone to plenty. Like, isn't there some fine print somewhere that you got to clean this stuff up or you'll be fine? Is there even a Milwaukee County ordinance where you can fine somebody or hold them responsible? Because I'm all for, if somebody doesn't want to clean up their event, cool, but you're going to pay for somebody else to clean it up, and it's going to be a hell of a lot more expensive. Or, ooh, I got one. You want to rent a picnic area? $17,000 deposit. You get your deposit back when we go and inspect the area, and if it's clean, you get your deposit back. You want to rent a picnic area? Oh, you do? Give us your firstborn. Actually, no. Keep your firstborn, because far too many people would be willing to sacrifice their firstborn. Fine them. Not going to clean up. Fine. Okay. Somebody will clean it up. And we're going to pay them, whoever this cleaning service is, a lot of money, and you're going to be charged. The group says four Friends of Brown Deer Park volunteers spent a combined 11 hours cleaning. Its social media posts also raised concerns about debris and hot coals left behind after the gathering. This is going to relate to how young people are disciplined. So if there are adults and if there are parents who, I'm assuming, put this event on, this is not a kids' event. I mean, there were kids there, but there were adults that signed the contracts and rented the space. And if children see that undisciplined kind of behavior, do you wonder where the lack of discipline stems from when these kids are in school? But then we have this whole thing we got to unravel. And as Black folks, we got to be honest about some things. Look, I get it, right? Systemic oppression, institutional, structural racism at every single epoch in American history. Some barrier has been erected. And every time we make progress, it seems that even our politics turns away from Black progress. The other political party will erect more barriers. Just when we jump through one hoop, here comes four more. Like, I get it. It's a struggle. We have to work really, really hard. We walk into some of these rooms and we have to go above and beyond to even be credible. I know it, y'all. Trust me, I do. But at the end of the day, if you take all that away, this is just the cross that we bear as Black people. It comes along with it. But also, when we win and we accomplish, the glory is so much sweeter because you are doing it for history. You are setting a tone that, listen to me when I tell you this, no matter what they throw at us, ooh, because they tried everything. They tried it all. We still come out victorious. They cannot stop us. Right now, it seems like we are stopping ourselves. I'm going to ask a real simple question. It should be rhetorical. As much as you may hate the system, and I'm sure some of y'all even hate capitalism, which is confusing to me because Black people love money and we love entrepreneurship. We love making profit because sometimes, you know, if you're Black and talented, white folks will come for you because you make them look bad. You make them look lazy and you make them look mediocre. Ooh, they hate that. So sometimes we just leave.

0: leave corporate America and we start our own corporate America. We start our own little businesses. Shout out to all the people that do that. But then even if you want loans and resources for your business, if you're black, you got to jump through more hoops and hurdles than anybody else does. So I get it. But at the end of the day, can you behave? Can you behave? Can you act like a normal, rational human being? Can you get into a disagreement with somebody and not yell and scream and cuss them out? Can you keep your tone the same, even if you have been wrong? Can you debate an issue without getting in your feelings? Can you behave? Can you carry yourself with a level of maturity, not just fit for an adult, but fit for a child to watch and learn from? This should be a rhetorical question. Can you behave with all the oppression and all of the racism and all the white folks that are clearly trying to kill you? Table salt will kill more black people than white people will, just to let you know. I don't care how many cops kill black people. Not exercising is going to kill dramatically more. So just want to throw that out there in case we want to blame something on our death. French fries, which are delicious. I like crinkle cut, but let me tell you the ultimate. The waffle fry. Because the waffle Hey, no. You don't like waffle fries?
1: They're okay, but they're not the ultimate.
0: First of all, look at the pure surface area of the waffle fry. Because I like to dip. I like to dip things. I like sauces. I like dipping. The waffle fry has got, and then the sauce, it can get all up in the holes. And you can fully sauce your seasoned waffle fry. I'm going to give you all a little hack, even though I shouldn't. I got to stop revealing my places. I go to certain places. Oh, like yesterday during the storm, I wasn't at home. I was in the streets. I was at Club Charlie's. All their furniture blew away. And my stupid ass parked a Tesla under a tree. And it was raining so bad because right when the tornado touched down in West Dallas, some of that wind was blowing eastward. And it's leaves and sticks and branches flying off the damn tree and all the furniture at Charlie's. Their umbrellas was blowing away because they got patio furniture. And I feel bad because the poor server, the waitress girl, she put on her like a windbreaker and then she almost got blown away and we all standing inside Club Charlie's looking at her out the window like, oh, I hope she makes it. Nobody tried to help her. So the white girl gave up. She's like, I'm not bringing all these umbrellas in here, and stuff just started blowing down the street. And I'm thinking to myself, my Tesla's going to get crushed by a tree because I parked under a tree. It was all right, though. I just had a stick on my hood, just a branch. Not even a branch, just like a stick fell on. A big stick, but it was okay. Be careful out there, ladies and gentlemen. Luis Vasquez. Is this him? He looks black. Let me look at his hair texture. You know, we got to look at determining factors. So he looks Afro-Latino. Y'all confuse me with that. Black African-American, black Afro-Latino, white Hispanic, white non-Hispanic. Listen, pick a side, y'all. Come on, why are you adding? Can we get back to the waffle fries just for a second? I don't like how you responded. So here's what you do. You go to, I can't tell you the name. We're also going to be starting back our segments with Visit Milwaukee, or I'm going to be forced to tell y'all all the fun places to go. But I got to separate. There's places that I know of that I'm familiar with that I think you all would enjoy, and I might promote and talk about those. But then there's the places that I go to, and I love y'all so much. You have no idea, how much I love you guys, but I don't want to see you when I'm in the street. I don't. If I run into you, cool. But I'm not going to. You're not invited. Catch me if you can. If you see me out, you see me out. But I'm not telling you where I'm going. I learned that lesson the hard way. But there's a particular place that I believe has the best waffle fry one could ever get. Okay? It's supreme. It's a superb waffle fry. Now, here's what they do, though. They also have regular French fries. And then you can get truffle fries. I like truffle. That's next level right there. That's sophistication. And so here's what they have. They have the regular French fries, which are just like the regular normal McDonald's cut French fries. Nah, they're mid. But then you can get those regular French fries

0: with truffle seasoning and like a dusting of Parmesan cheese, they will make you fight someone. They will make you leave garbage at Brown Deer Park. That's how good these fries are, okay? But then they have the waffle fries. And the waffle fries, just they're seasoned waffle fries. So I said to the server one day, and I go to this place not often but consistently. I said, waitress lady. She said, yes. I said, lean in close. She said, ooh. I said, oh, not like that, freak. I said, what if we experimented with something? She's like, I like to experiment. I was like, ma'am, you're taking this too far. I said, can we put the truffle oil and the Parmesan cheese on the waffle fry? She was like, what? Let me find out for you, sir. And they brought out my food. I had them waffle fries with that truffle oil and that Parmesan cheese on them. And then they give you like this peppercorn ranch to dip it in. I immediately started cursing. And so that every time I go there, that's what I get. And Xavier over here, you don't even like waffle fries.
1: They're not the ultimate. On average, okay, you're giving an exception to the rule. On average, waffle fries are pretty average. You're just your example is a extra extraordinary, you know, example. It's an exception to the rule. Now, if you're looking for a great fry, you know, you're gonna go to my great fry is I'll say for.
0: Better say some five superior.
1: Guys. I'll say Five Guys. They're
0: too greasy and they're like a flimsy. I like a crispy fry.
1: Well, yeah. If they've done right, so if you get them, if the person isn't lazy and they take them out too early and they're all soggy, but if you get them done the right way, properly with the Cajun seasoning on it, it's a wrap.
0: I know they give you a lot of them. You never need to order a large fry from Five Guys because you can get whatever small offering they have, and they just fill the bag, and a bag would be so greasy. I don't like seeing the grease. I mean, I know it's going to be delicious, but I was like, ooh, my arteries are going to look like that. But Five Guys is expensive.
1: Yes.
0: You get you a hamburger. Well, you got to put all the toppings, I think, are free. So you get you a double and get you some fries, get you a drink. You're getting close to $25.
1: Yeah, burger and fries about $20.
0: That's insane to me. I remember when McDonald's cheeseburgers were 39 or 49 cents. I remember you could spend $5 at Taco Bell and have more food than you can eat. Fast food prices are absolutely insane. It used to be cheap.
1: Yeah, no, Taco Bell is ridiculous. You get you get the nachos and a couple tacos and you're at like $20.
0: Mm-mm.
1: That's insane.
0: I'd rather go to Solito Lindo and get my cheese and onion enchiladas and rice and the beans and unlimited chips and salsa for $16. I'm happy as a camper.
1: Where's that at?
0: South Second and National.
1: Okay, not too far.
0: That's my spot. And I know y'all have your own Mexican spots. There's so much good Mexican food. I'm not a food truck person. Some of y'all swear by these food trucks. I guess there's one that's in Wauwatosa. This on like 68th and State Street. They park in front of two grocery stores, a Metro Market, and then there's a Metcalf's, which used to be a Century. There's a taco truck. I don't like taco trucks because if you get sick, they can just drive away.
1: Yeah.
0: You know what I mean? You ain't going to find them no more. They'll just hop town on you. I like an established brick and mortar restaurant. I don't want my food out of a truck.
1: You don't ever go to those taco trucks right over there? Right off of Kilbourn, when they'd be playing the jazz by that place. You know what I'm talking about?
0: Nope. Kilbourn. Yeah. I know they got a food truck. They got the Zocalo, the food truck park. I ain't never been over there.
1: I'm talking about the one.
0: Kilbourn.
1: It happens on Wednesdays. Only on Wednesdays. They play jazz like right across the street from the Marcus Performing Arts Center.
0: Nope. I'm not. My downtown, I'm only in the Third Ward. I don't really hang out nowhere else downtown.
1: Today it'll be, you know, they have it during the afternoon. They have a whole bunch of food trucks and jazz playing and stuff.
0: Aren't we due for a night market?
1: Yeah, pretty soon. I didn't get an email today, so I don't think there is one.
0: It's because they canceled last month.

0: right? What month is this? It's August. I think they canceled July. So we should be due for a night market.
1: Are you going to go? Are you afraid they're going to be fighting? Which only happened one time.
0: Yeah, right. No.
1: I've been in a night market for a long time.
0: They fought at every night market damn near last year at the end. Always girls. No, I'm not. I asked y'all to do one thing for me. I asked y'all not to fight at Bastille Days. Who fights at a French festival? You think the French people, because it's their revolution, you think if somebody going to be fighting at Bastille Days, it's going to be the French people.
1: According to our caller, the night market is tonight.
0: Look at that. Glad that they let us know that, because they start blocking off the street. So when we leave here, traffic gets all rearranged. Look at that. Well, now I got a decision to make. It's supposed to rain tonight. What's the weather going to be like?
1: I'm not sure. I think it's supposed to be just overcast.
0: When I night market, I do it differently than most, and I'm surprised that they even have allowed it. So it takes place on a couple of streets, Wisconsin Avenue, King Drive. Those are the main streets that it's on. And then I think that there's a little section where the food trucks are. I think that's 2nd Street, okay? 2nd in Wisconsin. So there's vendors set up going east and west, both sides of the street on Wisconsin Avenue. And they have these areas that are, like, reserved for vendor tents. And they sell all sorts of stuff. You can get the jewelry and the trinkets. So you can get all the little things. The many local vendors that have their different wares for sale. But every now and again, there'll be a gap between vendor tents. Maybe a vendor didn't show up, or there was a spot that was reserved for a vendor tent and no vendor rented that particular spot. So here's what we do. We bring some chairs. We bring a cooler. Bring our own drinky drink. Bring a little speaker. So we got our own music. So we over here, we posted up. We in the middle of the action, Jack. We right there on Wisconsin Avenue. We got our little chairs. And so then our friends will come by. And, hey, you want to sit down? You want to make you a drinky drink? And we just out there kicking it. Just people watching. That's how we night market. Probably frowned upon, but I didn't see anything that said I couldn't do all that stuff. And then we will come in here to Good Karma Brands because they got the ice machine. So if we need more ice for the cooler, we just come upstairs and we get the ice. And then we go back down to the streets. I don't know.
1: That's probably frowned upon now.
0: I ain't see no signs. You got to tell me explicitly. If I don't see a sign, then I'm going to do what I'm going to do until they decide they want to come up with a rule to prevent me from having fun. Because of Sherwin-Hughes, you are no longer allowed. But also, you can't keep track of it because the 3rd Street Market Hall is packed. Because you got people that are in here that'll buy drinks in here and then take them out there. I'm just bringing my own. I'm bringing my Tito's and my mixers. Got to have your seltzers. Got to have a little Mio. Bring you a little Crystal Light. Bring you a little cranberry juice. You got to have your own little drinky drink.
1: You'd be dug in there, huh?
0: I already know.
1: Jeez.
0: Right. Sit there for just hanging out, kicking it, relaxing.
1: Really?
0: Oh, yeah.
1: Just watching people.
0: Was it last year? What year is this? This is 26? I don't think I went much last year, but in 2024, the Truth used to get VIP access because they got a little VIP, little courtyard over by the federal building. And so we would start there, and then we would migrate over to our little area we had reserved. But that was back when the Truth had strong representation. Now everybody is scattered, so it wasn't quite the same after last year after they started disbanding our group. Started firing people quitting. When did you start here, Xavier? What year?
1: I started here, what?
0: 23 maybe?
1: No, like at the beginning of 25. So
0: hell.
1: Or maybe the end of 24.
0: You just got here, basically.
1: Yeah, yeah. I mean, when I first started here, I was just doing the sports stuff. So I wasn't even meant to be producing the shows. I was just only doing the sports stuff. But here I am now.
0: Look at that. Now you made it to the top.
1: Yeah.
0: All right. Take a break, come back. There are some documented disparities in how black students are disciplined in the Milwaukee public school system. And it seems there is documentation and data that shows if you look at the race of the student, the disciplinary action taken against them is different, with race being a variable, meaning if a white student commits an offense and a black student commits the same, this is where it gets gray, or similar offense, the black student is much more likely to be suspended,

0: or expelled, and this is documented. So it shows an actual racial disparity in discipline. So I'm going to give you the statistics of how many black students there are at NPS, at least when this consent decree was created. A consent decree, basically a lawsuit saying you got to change your ways because it's unfair and it's racist, and we can prove it with documentation and data that the district is unfairly and more punitively punishing black students, and you have a certain amount of years to clear this up. This actually started with the Obama administration. His Department of Justice and his Department of Education noticed some of these disparities in discipline with NPS, and they required them to clean it up. Well, now that Trump is here, the district will be able to go back to unfairly disciplining black children because, I'm going to leave you with this, and I'm going to take a break. We're going to get into it. But also, I'm trying to talk about where the lack of discipline comes from. And if you got a bunch of adults throwing garbage in a park, trust me, that stuff can have an influence on the kid, right? Because picking up garbage is a matter of discipline. It's not just cleanliness. It's not just respect. It's discipline. The Trump administration says it is racist to look at racial disparities in discipline, meaning if you change policies because black children are getting disciplined unfairly because they're black, the Trump administration is saying that in and of itself is racist because you were looking at race in determining different types of discipline. So now the district can go back to disciplining however it wants without having to make any special accommodations or even be mindful of black children getting treated differently. But we're going to have a much larger conversation about discipline overall. And why are black children getting disciplined at all in school? Shouldn't they just be behaving? Or are you guys going to make up excuses for why they're not? The Truth with Sherwin Hughes. We'll be right back.
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1017. That's our phone number if you want to call. I guess you could text, but I have no idea where the text messages go. Because we used to use this website service, but that website service was property of and paid for by Good Karma Brands. And we are no longer affiliated with Good Karma Brands as we are. I'm going to call us the flagship of Milwaukee Black Media. And so we have a new, I don't know, something happened where all of a sudden I was getting text messages that people would text into the radio station to my phone, and that's a no-go. So I blocked all that. I don't. Is there a way that I can look at a text message on the computer? I got to sign into my email. I ain't doing all that. That's too much. That's too extra. Nearly 16,000 students have been suspended in Milwaukee public schools this school year. And that, what year is this? 2024. That's compared to just 2.5% of suspensions for white students. Wait a minute. Let me read that again. Nearly 16,000 students have been suspended in Milwaukee public schools so far in the 2024 school year, with black students making up 80% of the suspensions. That's compared to just 2.5% of suspensions for white students, according to data presented to the Milwaukee School Board. That was in March of 2024. Just under 50% of the district's 67,495 students are black. 28% are Hispanic, and 9% are white. And then I got some more updated information. Like, do you know that black children aren't even the majority in MPS anymore? I think that might be a good thing because black parents are choosing other places, spaces, and avenues to educate their children. Can I throw out a Sherwinism? Do you guys mind? If you're going to go to a restaurant, go to a restaurant with someone who either owns one or who is a chef. If you're going to go check out art to an art museum or to an art exhibit, go with an actual artist. If you're going to go to a live music event, a show, maybe a small venue, maybe a big venue, go to a music event with an actual musician. Because people that are in those respective industries have superior taste because they know it, okay? Go to a restaurant. Ask the chef where he eats. Go there. When restaurant owners, because all restaurant owners, I mean, they eat their food, obviously, but they don't always eat at their restaurants. They have their favorite restaurants, and it's usually something exquisite. If you've been in the restaurant business for 30 years, I trust your judgment on where I should go get some food, okay? They even show you, like, different ways, how you order stuff. Ordering stuff is not always just off the menu. It's a whole bunch of different things. Oh, Sherwin, if they have this and they have this, and then you can combine this and they'll make this. I'm like, can you do that? Oh, at a restaurant like this? Absolutely. They expect you to almost customize because they want you to have the best dining experience ever. I was like, no sugar, honey, iced tea. Send your kids to school where teachers send theirs. I hope that makes sense. Ask an educator, not even what schools they recommend, because they might recommend a school just so you send your kids to the one they recommend. No. Ask them where their kids were educated. In fact, you know what? If you all have any interactions with or run into someone who is a teacher or a retired teacher, especially a Milwaukee public school teacher, ask them where they sent their kids to school and what you

0: will find is that a great number of them did not and would not send their kids to NPS. And you have to wonder, if you are an educator, if you are in the industry and you are trained and educated in education, you know some things about schools. And because teachers and administrators, they know each other. They talk. That's right. Principals and assistant principals from all over the place. They share ideas. They share best practices. Here's what screwed us. When we got rid of phonics, now they do this thing where kids just look at a word and they memorize the word without knowing the breakdown of how, when you have an E at the end, the vowels are long. Like, they don't even do that no more. I don't even know how any of these kids can read. So when I say that our children are not on grade level, they're not even teaching them the proper mechanics. We used to have a workbook. Remember the phonics book? It was separate. Had like newspaper pages to it. Take out your phonics book. We're doing phonics. They don't do phonics no more. Just make them memorize the order of the letters in the word. It's so sad. Just under 50% of the district, 67,495 students are Black. 28% are Hispanic, and 9% are white. So what are the rest? Asian? Dominican? About 14% of the students who have been suspended in the 2024 school year are Hispanic, according to NPS. 80% are Black that have been suspended. John Jagerman, district discipline manager. Ooh, what kind of job is that? Hi, what do you do for a living? I'm the MPS district discipline manager. Oh, you're a warden. John Jagerman, district discipline manager, said total suspensions in MPS are up 6.9% through February of 2024, or about 900 additional suspensions. Those numbers could include students who have had more than one suspension, Jagerman said. During a committee on parents and community engagement meeting, Jagerman did not respond to further questions from Wisconsin Public Radio, and that is where this article appears. Administrators have given monthly suspension updates since September of 2020, following an investigation by the U.S. Department of Education's Office of Civil Rights that found MPS had disproportionately suspended or expelled Black students. So before I get into more details about that, I'm going to take a break, come back. We're going to dive in real deep. Why can't they behave? Are they disturbed? Do they have anxiety? I'm serious here, because somebody needs to do a deep dive and some critical thinking. Like, why can't, are they bored? Are they in the wrong grade? Are they so far behind that they have no comprehension of what is going on and their behavior is reflective of that? Because isn't it worth, at least from our perspective, the administrators and the teachers, they have a different perspective. But as a community that is relying on this district to educate our children, at least so they can be prepared for work or prepared for higher education, because we're going to need a workforce. Now, damn it, I want Social Security. Now, I don't even know how much I'm going to get. I might get 3 bags of peanuts and some cotton candy. I don't know what I'm going to get for Social Security, but damn it, I want something. I know if I'm going to get Social Security, somebody got to be in a workforce working. They got to be paying into Social Security so Sherwin can get his check. And I can smell retirement. It's right around the corner. I don't know how much longer I'm going to be doing this. Count my money, see how long. Because I don't want my life to outlast my money. Sherwin need to die before the money run out. You know what I mean? Because I ain't trying to be 72 years old being a Walmart greeter, and I'd be a terrible Walmart greeter because I wouldn't even greet y'all. Take a break, come back. Gonna try and figure out what's happening, y'all. Like, why can't the kids behave? The Truth with Sherwin Hughes on 101.7 FM. We'll be right back.
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Milwaukee Public Schools is under federal investigation based on allegations about how the district considers race in disciplinary practices, the U.S. Department of Education said yesterday, August 18th. But before I get into that, it's going to be very confusing to some. I got to make sure that we come away from this conversation not being confused. So there is a disparity in Black children being disciplined. And sometimes they'll be committing the same offense as a white child. The white child will get a less harsh punishment. The Black child more likely to get suspended and expelled. There's a couple ways we can look at this. First of all, what are the Black children doing and why are they doing and why can't they behave? Okay, that's number one. Number two, when the Black children commit the same offense as a white child, why are the Black children being disciplined more harshly? Like, that deserves critical analysis. One of the things that I can think of off the top of my head, and here's the thing, I don't know. I don't even know what the offenses are. Is it pushing, fighting, shoving, cussing out a teacher? I don't know. But what I can deduct from this is if a white child pushes a fellow student and they get caught, teacher sees it, go to the principal's office, we're going to call home. And then maybe that's it. Call home, parents come in, maybe have a conversation, talk to the child, whatever. Send the kid to the principal's office, something. And that's it. No suspension, no expulsion. And then you can look at the same behavior. Black child pushes a student, 3-day suspension, maybe a 1-day in school suspension, or in some cases, an expulsion for being physical with another student. With the white student, and this is just me thinking out loud here, that was the first time, their first offense, pushing a fellow student. So, sent to the principal's office, they call home, maybe there's a little conference between the assistant principal, the principal, and the teacher and the student, they figure something out, the child gets disciplined at home, okay, boom. That child was not suspended. And that sounds to me like something that's reasonable. Child, because kids, you know, some kids deserve to be pushed. Some adults deserve to be pushed too. Not saying you should do it, but some of y'all ask for it. First offense, I don't believe in punishing people super harsh for the first offense. Now, if they do it again, of course, you increase the penalty with the frequency of the offense, right? But what if the Black student has been pushing 5 kids a year since they were in fourth grade? By the time they get to high school, and I'm assuming that these children's disciplinary records are cumulative and they follow them. Because wouldn't you want to know if this kid who's coming from middle school to high school has been suspended before, has been expelled, had to sit a year out of school before? Like, wouldn't you want to know that? So I'm assuming that they keep accurate records. So when you look at the offense of just pushing a child, or it could be maybe even vice versa, because white kids get expelled too. If that white child has been pushing kids since they were in fourth grade, and then they push somebody in high school, now they get expelled. With the Black children, how much leniency are they given? And if we're looking at the thing in totality, okay, well, this Black child was in fact expelled or suspended for pushing a child, but it was the 10th time they did it, where with this white student or a Black student, it was their first offense, and maybe some of the disparity can come from there. But there's still a lot of

a lot to unpack here, because we need to figure out why anybody is pushing anybody in the first place and why these kids can't behave. Right? Let me give you a few more little hearty details, because what the Trump administration is proposing is that MPS can absolutely go right back to suspending and expelling kids with no respect to any kind of racial disparity. And I assure you, in some cases, yes, because this child is black and there's an understanding or a stereotype or a generalization that black students are more dangerous and they're more violent, even though we don't do a lot of school shootings. We really don't. We'll shoot you after school, but at least black students respect the fact that, hey, this is a place for learning. And maybe a little fist fighting, but we don't bring guns into the school. It's also because it's really hard to get a gun into a black school. The story I've told a million and one times, this goes back to the crack era in Detroit, Michigan, where there was an expectation because of all of the problems and the plagues of the crack epidemic, which I think we look back at the crack epidemic and now we make it seem like it was way worse than it actually was. It wasn't. I mean, yeah, there was crack, but when we look back on the crack era now, like, oh, it's responsible for all the social ills in America. No, it wasn't. Crack wasn't that prevalent. I think marijuana is doing more damage now than crack ever did. Absolutely. And alcohol does more damage than both of them combined. Another story. So there was, I think Detroit School District was one of the first school districts to implement this safety protocol.

0: violence that existed in the neighborhood around the school would filter its way into the school. So Detroit was like, we're going to be proactive and we're going to make sure that people outside in the community who may be violent can't get into the school and harm our students. It also treats children like prisoners, even though they weren't guilty of anything. And you have all this additional security because in these majority black schools in Detroit during the crack era, violence was the expectation. There was a 14-year-old boy who was walking home from school in Detroit, and he was about halfway. So he was halfway between the school and home. And some people started shooting, not at him, at each other. And he gets caught in the crossfire. And so this child who's 14 years old, has nothing to do with these folks that are shooting, runs to the safest place that he knew, and it wasn't home. It was actually back to the school, which I always found fascinating because the heavy amounts of security that have been placed in majority black schools, and this is going back almost, 35, 40 years, because there's an expectation that black people and black neighborhoods and black communities and black schools will be more violent, and there really wasn't. That there's not the kind of evidence in black schools that there will be school shootings like in white schools where they won't have magnetometers, they won't have metal detectors, they won't have those metal doors, even though the school shootings are much more likely out there. And here's the reason why. The veneer of whiteness is something that needs to be studied. I wish a college would offer a PhD discipline in this. Suburban schools don't want the appearance that they're dangerous, even though they are. Well, if we have metal detectors here, it's going to look bad. Yeah, but there were 5 school shootings in the surrounding county. Yeah, I know. That's unfortunate, but it'll just look bad. It'll look violent. It'll look like this isn't a safe place. Quite honestly, having metal detectors ensures everybody's safety, but it's always such a fascinating argument as to why they won't install metal. Now, some suburban schools, they got to have them. Now, them kids will bring grenades to school. But a lot of them said, we reject having to put in all of these safety measures that we know will keep children safe, teachers safe, administrators safe. Because, well, if we put these metal detectors up, it just looks terrible. We didn't have them at Brown Deer until... So if you went to a basketball game... Yep, you had to go through a metal detector because we would play surrounding city schools. And, you know, if there was like a little, like a preseason game or a scrimmage, them boys from Vincent came. You got to batten down the hatches, you know what I mean? Because Vincent and Brown Deer are 1.5 miles apart, 2 miles apart. What time is it? 45? Take a break, come back. A few more details on... exactly how bad it is. There's a major problem in how often black children are committing these offenses that get them suspended and expelled, and white children may be committing the same offense. We don't know the frequency of the offense. We don't know how often the black child who got suspended or expelled for pushing a kid, how many times they've actually pushed a kid. But it's something worth examining. And MPS was like, look, we're going to examine and have a culturally competent way of looking at why there's such a huge disparity. Less than 50% of the student body at MPS is black, but black children made up something like 80% of the suspensions and the expulsions. And that's embarrassing for the district. So the district was like, okay, we're going to look at, are we looking through a lens of whiteness, engaging and judging black children's behavior? Well, the Trump administration said, you can't look at race at all. So go back to disciplining these kids the way you were that created the disparity. The truth with Sherwin Hughes. We'll be right back.
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0: told you with your man. There is evidence of racial disparity, even within particular offenses. One of the most revealing findings from the 2021-2022 school year data involved the category of, quote, chronic disruption or violation of school rules. Black students received approximately 82% of roughly 1,500 suspensions issued under that category alone. That's important because disciplinary categories such as disruption, disrespect, and defiance can involve considerably more administrator/teacher judgment than offenses involving something objectively verifiable, like possession of a weapon. Let's talk to Linda. You're on 101.7 The Truth. How are you?
1: I'm blessed. Thank you, Sherwin. And good morning to you and all the good black and white people of America. It's a great day in Milwaukee. Sherwin, as an educator, a black female educator, I am, you know, just really heartbroken, but as a doctoral student, I am one that wants to do the research and find the answers. But I will say that pre-COVID time, that MPS was a

0: Abilene School District. So post-COVID time, we see a bad situation that has gotten worse, where, you know, we know that, you know, parents don't know how to read, and that goes several generations before this child. And today's child, black child, I feel that there is so, even though children need rules, they need boundaries, they need discipline. Yes, they do, and they want it. But I feel that today's black child has so much on them, coming at them. You just described a typical, you know, family that, you know, probably poor, that, you know, don't have no guidance. And just imagine a 5, 6, 7, 8, 9 year old growing up in a environment like that with no, you know, constructive guidance, what have you, and no safety for the child, male or female. And so you have these children today, my God, it would be a miracle for these children to survive and to become productive citizens of society. Having said that, I think that poverty is a social and a health crisis at this time, because we don't talk about the Mexicans who had the brawl over the weekend. We don't talk about the crises of these young white males going into, that's recently escalating, by the way, going into black communities and mass shootings. Come on now. I understand that we are, you know, looking at the one aspect here and there, the low reading, the low performance and all of this. But what are all of us doing? Because I feel like all of us are contributing to today's situation of the black child in the educational system, because we are not putting forth the response necessary as a community for these children. They don't have parents speaking up and speaking out for them. They don't even have officials speaking up and speaking out for them. I'm not trying to give them a pass. I'm a disciplinarian and I'm a strict educator, but I also feel after 28 years of teaching that, and on different levels, elementary, middle, and high school, that children, we put so much on them, man. We really do. We really do. And all they want to do is be happy and successful. How we get them there, I think a lot of external variables contribute to their distractions and their downfalls. And yes, I know they're not using their own critical thinking, but when you are on the outside looking at a child, you have to think about what is going on the inside of that child's mind, especially when they're growing up in a surrounding like that where there's no discipline, there's no rules, there's no tradition, there's no reading. Come on now.
1: Okay.
0: It's too much on these kids. Thank you.
1: Thank you, Linda.
2: All right, yeah. I was just going to let her say her thing. I wasn't going to interrupt her.
1: Poverty's not an excuse. We have been way poorer and behaved better. Black standard of living has never been this high in the history of our existence in this nation. We have more money, make more money, have higher incomes, have more disposable income, and still can receive benefits where now you can be 150%, 175%, and 200% of the poverty line and still qualify for all sorts of assistance. Poverty is not it. Let me tell you what it is. Now, there are some families that they can't take care of the kids that they got. Or some women can't take care of the kids she got, can't feed the kids, can't keep control and keep track of the kids she got. You got to have an abortion. Don't have. You can't have the baby. You can't take care of the kids. What? You all know that we can't save some of these kids. Can't save them. Can't save them.
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Welcome to Hour 3 of The Truth with me, Sherwin Hughes, talking about these, I guess, discipline issues and the disparities that exist between Black students and white students, where the disparity is the most pronounced. Why can't the kids behave? It's always poverty's problem, right? Are y'all honestly going to tell me that having more money makes you behave better? Having more money makes your behavior in some cases worse because you can get away with it. Stop blaming poverty. Like, the standard of living in a poorest state in America, which I think it teeters back and forth, and they're always red states. I think it's Mississippi, between Mississippi, Louisiana, and Arkansas. Those are per capita income are the poorest. Still better than like the country of England. Our poorest states have a higher per capita income than most of Western Europe. So poverty is relative. Problem is there's so much consumerism that whatever money people have as far as income goes, they spend it. And they're also much more sensitive to just like price fluctuations. But poverty is not an excuse. So you mean to tell me that we have to get rid of poverty? We got to extinguish poverty in order for children to be able to behave? Come on now. You know that's ridiculous. There are some people, no matter how much money they make, they're going to be poor. Financially, they're going to be poor. But also, morally, they're going to be bankrupt as well. So it's not poverty. I think people overestimate what money can do. You're the same person. You're just a better financed version, a more extreme version of who you were. If you were a jerk when you're poor and you get rich, now you're a rich jerk, which I would argue is a worse kind of jerk to be, because now you got money. You have like this inflated sense of self. And then here's what's crazy. You can be poor your whole life. Oh, I've seen it. People grow up dirt poor, right? Get a little bit of money, maybe a lot of money. And guess what? The first thing they do is, hey, poor people. Hate them. Hate them. How dare you? Look at your poverty-stricken self. I don't want your kind in here. But, sir, you were at the same soup kitchen 2 years ago. Ah, that was the old me. Now I'm rich. No. Money don't do it. I think that there are some people that they can't raise kids. Why don't we ever want to admit that? If men could get pregnant, do you have any idea how many abortions we'd have? It'd be a part of our routine. Hey, dog, what you got going on this weekend? Man, I got pregnant again, dog. Yeah, I'm finna, you know what I mean? Yeah, I'm gonna go get that thing taken care of, whatever, because, you know, I ain't trying to be no pappy. So y'all want to meet at the spot? I'm finna go down to the little clinic, whatever. It ain't gonna take long. They said I'm supposed to be laid up for a couple of days with bed rest, but now I'm finna be in the streets tonight. So yeah, man, my appointment is, hey, you wanna take me, dog? You wanna take me to the abortion doctor? Yeah, I got you, dog. And then actually, you know what, can you take me next week? Yeah, I got you. We'd have so many abortions. Especially if, let's reverse the roles. Man sends a text, it's always a text. Text a woman, I'm late. And then she says, yeah, it ain't mine. We text the woman. If men could get pregnant, we send a text. Get that late text saying I'm late text. The woman is like, I don't want to have nothing to do with you or that baby. We're going to have an abortion. The woman said she don't want to be a mammy to the baby. What are we going to do? We ain't raising this baby on our own.

0: Cost too much. Life is already hard enough. Have an abortion. A man's right to choose. His body, his choice. We totally would. Now, of course, I'm not over here telling women what to do, but I'm just saying I know men, and if there is something that will be inconvenient or expensive or a burden or stifle our progress, because men get a lot of their worth. Like, who we are and how we are judged is based on what we can earn and what we can do and how far we can go when it comes to success and being a professional. That's it. So if there is something that gets in the way of that and we can lower or mitigate or eliminate that barrier, I promise you we would do it. It would just be smart thinking. Like, oh, I'm gonna have to take maternity leave, dog. I'm trying to get this promotion, son. You know what I mean? Try to go on vacation. I can't go on vacation with a pregnant belly. Yeah, I'm just gonna go ahead. We would just have, some people can't parent. And why is that such a tough conversation to have? Like, we feel like because somebody has children, we owe them everything. And we got to take care of their kids. The state has to take care of their kids. They have almost no skin in the game whatsoever. Their kids can grow up to be a murderer. And then I will say to you, have you ever been a victim of a violent crime and it was a child where the mama could say, yeah, he's always been a problem. I couldn't discipline him. He would never listen. He never went to school. He cut school. He was doing drugs. Why? You shouldn't have had him. You should, because now he just killed somebody. And if you're the victim of a violent crime and the mother's telling you about their child, like, oh, yeah, he's always been a problem. Your family that has suffered at the hands of that child, that even the mama and the daddy will admit, oh, yeah, we've never been able to do anything with him. Don't you wish that child was never born? Because then your child will still be alive. Now, we got to look at things in those terms, but for some reason that's, oh, we can't talk about it like that. Maybe we should. Maybe that's the part of the conversation that's missing. And women, you ain't got to explain nothing to nobody. You don't want to have that baby, don't have it. Don't. If you can't take care of it, and if that child might end up being neglected, a neglected child is a problem. 6 ways from Sunday, they're going to be a problem. They're going to seek attention in the wrong places. They're going to use drugs and alcohol more likely. They're going to have anxiety, all this stuff. And we know what's going to happen. Like, we know it. And here's what's crazy. You can even see it in your other children. Not to mention an adult that grows up that wasn't loved and wasn't cared for by their parents. We got to be realistic about this stuff now. We got to put everything out on the table because our community is exploding. Your relationships are going to fail if you did not have a solid parental, family, or community foundation and connection. You are doomed. Here's what you're not going to do. You had a messed up upbringing. It's not your fault. It's horrible. It's a bad, bad thing. But what you ain't going to do is you can't find a partner because you're screwed up. You can't blame the opposite sex because you can't find somebody. Like, I read some of this stuff now. The people that are obviously troubled, never had a solid relationship, never even had a solid, like, family relationship, right? They weren't loved, they weren't nurtured, they weren't cared for, and they get out into the world where people care about you even less. Once you get out into the world, the love that you needed to carry you through life should have came from your family because you can't expect it out in the world because the world is a monster. And parents got to prepare their kids for that. The world is going to eat you up. You're not prepared for it. We don't have that foundation of love and being cared for and being taken care of and building your self-esteem and allow these damn kids to fail. These bulldozer parents don't even let their kids mess up. I messed up a lot. My parents were like, all right, that's your ass, buddy. That's it. That, you're going to get some discipline because you got to learn. I don't want my child to ever see any consequences. I can tell you how that story is going to end. So you got somebody who didn't have a great upbringing. And get out into the world. All these men out here are terrible. It ain't them. You ever ask yourself why you attract them? Same with guys. These women out here are terrible. Why are you attracting terrible women? What, you got to look, I know what the role I've played. I won't blame a single woman that I've ever been with, dated, any of that, that was a horrible human being. That's me. I attracted that trash. She going to be who she is. You know what I mean? I can't even do nothing about her. That's who she is genetically. She screwed up. And I didn't screw her up, but she just is screwed up. How am I attracted to the screwed up? That's me. That's not her problem. She's nuts. How am I? I like a little crazy, though.
1: Do you?
0: Woo!

0: in the right amounts. But the problem is, I like crazy that can be controlled.
1: Latina crazy?
0: No. Not that's too much.
1: Mm-mm. I like that kind of crazy.
0: I can't deal with them. Not Latinas.
1: I do too. Why not? Speak a little Spanish to you? I like that.
0: I speak Spanish, but I
1: can't speak Spanish.
0: They don't do it for me. The Latinas, though. I mean, they look good or whatever.
1: Muy bien.
0: No, not bien. No. No, no más. No. Yo quiero. Yo quisiera. La caminada pareada. I don't want. Can't do it.
1: Grande torta.
0: Grande torta. That's a big fat sandwich girl. A big fat girl. A torta. Big fatty. No. Relax. Everybody calm down. So don't blame the other people. Sometimes people had real, if you didn't have good role models and good examples that you could mimic, it's tough. I'm not saying it's impossible, but kids are growing up with really bad examples everywhere, whether it be the garbage that was left at an event at Brown Deer Park or just what they see. I've often, not that y'all care, but I'm going to tell you anyway. Sherwin, what's your type? Because, hell, I don't even know. If I line up some of the women that I've been involved with, I was going through some stuff, clearly.
1: Like what? Some big mamas?
0: Nah, that ain't for me.
1: You don't like the big mamas?
0: Not for me.
1: Oh.
0: But, hey, big girls need love, too. So do big men. Big people need each other. They need love. But, nah, that's not me.
1: Well, they say more cushion for the pushing or something?
0: I don't know who they is. But they're just all so different. And I had to figure out, okay, what is my type? Because I got to figure out why I'm attracting what I'm attracting. It also depends on where I'm at in life. If I'm in a good place in life, then the people, just the energy of the people that come around me. And this is with everybody. If you're doing good, good energy comes around you. And so will good people. If you're not doing good, the people that find their way to you will also be reflective of just where you are. So just watch your energy, you know what I mean? Get your energy up and the people will improve. But what I found that they do have in common, at least the ones that I've had good relationships with. Some people you may have dated and timing is bad, but you're still cool. Like, I got some homegirls that, you know, we dated for a little bit, didn't work out. Everybody's still cool. We still can kick it. We still talk. I tell them, hey, you need something, I got you, and vice versa. I appreciate that. But you know what, for me, worked the best? And that's why you can't limit yourself to race. Women that have relationships with their fathers, there's nothing that compares. That had their dads in their life. The parents didn't have to be married, but she got her father's perspective on life and was raised by her father and loved by her father and disciplined by her father and has a healthy respect for who her father was. This completely changes a woman's perspective on men. Now, you got some women that grow up in a household full of women. It's worse with men. But when a girl grows up in a household full of mamas, grandmamas, and aunties, not a man in sight, not a husband in sight, not a boyfriend in sight, and these dudes are coming and going, these little girls growing up thinking she got 75 uncles because every time her mom and her auntie bring somebody around, oh, this is just your uncle. Stop saying that to them girls. Got these girls messed up in the head. And if a girl grows up hearing the women in her life, her mama, her grandmother, they always have 35 aunties. If every one of those women is talking bad about men because they can't keep a man or these men are terrible, these men are this, how do you think that's going to impact that girl? And then when she grows up and gets out into the real world, she's going to have a healthy disrespect for men off jump because that's all she's heard. I'm talking about in her formative years, even long before puberty. You have a girl 13, 14 years old that has enough hatred in her heart for men that she's going to hate them forever. I can't compete with that. Nobody wants to compete with that. But little boys, though. Now, there's always exceptions, and the exceptions are the ones that speak up and get mad at me. But if you're a little boy or just a son, even worse, you got all sisters. No dad, no father, no male role models. You see your mama with a different dude every 6 months. You hear your mother talk terrible about men. Your aunties, all your grandmamas, all talking terrible about men. You're the only boy now, so it's all women. You're growing up around all women now. You hear nothing but terrible things about men from all of these women. While none

0: of these women are raising you as the only boy to be a good man, a good father, and a good husband. They're not doing any of that. Of course not. Yes, in fact, you're better off raising your little boy to be dependent on the mama forever because that'll be the only man that never leaves her. Think about that one for a second. Raise my boy ain't going to learn nothing. He going to be dependent on his mama forever because I can guarantee, and sometimes it's subconscious, he'll never leave me because every other man did. These boys can't do nothing. And then women complain, oh, these men are worthless. Of course they are. He was raised to be worthless so he would never leave his mama. Because here's one thing that women hate. Oh, they hate a mama's boy because sometimes they get jealous. Why you always up under your mama like that? He was raised to be that way, to never leave her, to be dependent on her. But if a boy grows up just surrounded by women who have terrible things to say about men, what's going to happen is it's not that he's going to hate other men. That boy is going to hate himself. And then he's going to be a people pleaser for women because he hates himself. If you hear nothing but horrible things about men your whole life, even as a little boy, you can't develop a healthy self-esteem as a man. You are going to go above and beyond to people please for women. And that's a bad situation, too. Oh, the kids in school. So they're all products of all of this stuff. And we're trying to apply surface-level fixes to stuff that's really, really, really deep. Take a break, come back. Check some YouTube comments. Oh, we got to check the YouTube poll as well. We'll do all that on the other side. The Truth with Sherwin Hughes. I'll be right back.
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What else we got? I don't know. We got more stuff. I'll read it later. It's a multifaceted problem, and you got to be a major critical thinker to try and figure some of this stuff out. Lack of discipline, obviously, is paramount, because if the children are not getting discipline at home, if they don't understand rules and boundaries, and in certain places and certain spaces, you have to act a certain way. Oftentimes what people do is they keep it so real that they don't know how to modify their behavior to fit the places and surroundings that they are in. If you're normally a really outspoken, really loud person and you don't hold back, great. But if you go to a quiet restaurant where the candle lights are the only light and the piano music is low, then you don't, you know what I mean? You got to act in a way that is fitting for the environment that you were in. And when it comes to young people, this is lost too. When you're around adults, these kids got to know that the adults are not your peers. There's so little respect. And if you're an adult and somebody's child is talking to you disrespectfully, like that, and I don't even blame the child necessarily. You shouldn't blame the child because their parents allow for that. Some people should just get a dog and see how that goes, because there's some folks that can't control a dog. If I come to your house and your dog is jumping all on my lap, oh, he likes you. I don't care. No. Because I don't want your kid jumping all over me either. Start with a dog. See how that goes. And if your dog doesn't make it to the age of 2 because you forgot to feed it, then you'd be like, oh, I'd be probably a bad parent. Compare black students with white students. The contrast is especially dramatic. During the 2023-24 school year, black students represented roughly half of all enrollment, but 80% of out-of-school suspensions. White students

presented roughly 9% of MPS enrollment during this period, but accounted for only about 2 to 3% of suspensions, depending on which MPS suspension measure slash report was being used. Black approximate enrollment was 50%. Sheriff suspensions, 78 to 80%. Hispanic, 28% of students, 15% of suspensions. White, 9% of enrollment, 2 to 3%. Of suspensions. The Hispanic comparison is important because it demonstrates that this is not simply a minority versus white phenomenon. Hispanic students are also a large, disproportionately low-income urban student population in MPS, yet their share of suspensions was substantially below their share of enrollment. So if we use poverty as an excuse, maybe this is a good example, because Hispanic students are poor too, but their behavior, or at least how their discipline, is dramatically different than how Black students are disciplined. So why is poverty this indicator of bad Black student behavior, but it's not an indicator of bad Hispanic student behavior? So you can't blame poverty. Here's what I would think on initial inspection. I would think that the most minority student, which is white student, would be the most disciplined and the most disruptive and the most unruly. Because don't we see that? If you're a minority and a hyper-minority, you are judged in a way and you are scrutinized in a way that even ambiguous things that you may do and may say are judged the most harsh way. White students are the absolute unequivocal minority in MPS, yet they have less disciplinary problems than anybody else. You would think that the white students would want to fight everybody all the time because they're outnumbered. They get bullied a lot because, you know, it's not a lot of white students at a particular school. I bet you got some MPS schools with only two or three, maybe four white students. If you're one of those four white students at an MPS school, your parents, you got to wonder why they have you there. Because I don't even know if that's a good experience, because there's no way you wouldn't get bullied. What is this here? The 2023-24 numbers are stark. A state commission instructional review of MPS examined 11,658 out-of-school suspensions during the 23-24 school year. The racial distribution was approximately Black, 80% of MPS out-of-school suspensions, Hispanic, 15%, white, 2%, Asian, 2%, two or more races, 1%. Black students represented 49.5% of MPS enrollment, yet accounted for 80% of the out-of-school suspensions. That means Black students were overrepresented in suspensions by 30.5 percentage points on average. Another way to talk about it is one out of every two MPS students is Black, but four out of every five out-of-school suspensions went to Black students. The disparity becomes even larger when we get to kids that were expelled. 92% of the kids expelled from MPS are Black. The same review found that 92% of MPS expulsions in the 23-24 school year were issued to Black students. Enrollment, 49.5% African American. Out of school suspensions, 78 to 80% African American. Expulsions, almost universally Black students. So the Trump administration's got something to say about this, because clearly MPS needs to examine their policies. Why are 92% of the expulsions Black students? Is there something the district is doing wrong? Are there policies and these no tolerance policies, are they way too punitive? Do they look at race differently? Let's go ahead and just say yes. So the district started to enact, this is under Darian Driver, ladies and gentlemen, this is 10 years ago. It was noted by the Obama administration that there were major disparities in discipline in MPS, and I think that some of us knew that. And also, it's even more dangerous because when Black children are suspended from school, when they're not in school, they might be out in the street because the mamas and the daddies are at work a lot of the times. And if the child gets, I don't even know how they handle that, because if there's no parent, or if a parent has to miss work or take off work because their child got suspended, that puts the economic future of that family in jeopardy, because now mom and daddy got to miss work. And sometimes we as Black people have jobs where you can't miss a lot of days. So they wanted to change their policies, and also they had to, because under the Obama administration, under my good friend Eric Holder, a consent decree was created in which MPS was going to be

0: much more intentional about how they train teachers, and they were going to have a different perspective and maybe do a case-by-case basis before they issued the discipline, because the disparities are as stark as you can possibly get, right? This is dated. This article came out today. Milwaukee Public Schools is under federal investigation again. So remember, they were under federal investigation because there were such stark disparities in the discipline of black children. Obama administration was like, yo, MPS, you got to change some stuff. They said, okay, we'll agree to the consent decree. And you have a certain number of years to rectify the disparity. Fast forward to today. Milwaukee Public Schools is under federal investigation again, based on allegations about how the district considers race in disciplinary practices, the U.S. Department of Education said yesterday. The department's Office of Civil Rights announced its investigation into the Milwaukee Public School System and another school district in Fayetteville, Arkansas, as it shared new guidelines against school discipline policies that aim to reduce racial disparities. MPS said, we're going to change our rules and how we discipline children because the old way of how we were doing it led to 92% of black kids getting expelled, and black children who are now less than half of the enrollment at MPS are still 80% of the suspensions. We would want them to and expect them to change their policies because those numbers are horrible. The Trump administration is saying, you can't. You can't change your policies, even though your policies led to these disparities. Looking at race and changing your policies based on race is a violation of the law. I'm going to take a break, come back, talk to Yvonne on the other side. 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I'll be right back.
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6: 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It's all about mindset, money, and real estate, helping you take the next step toward building a better future. All my ladies, if you Lady B says, Sherwin, I thought you didn't like skinny women. Make your mind up. Skinny is derogatory. Skinny means I can see your rib cage. I don't want to see no rib cage.
7: Nothing wrong with that sometimes.
6: Yeah, no.
7: A little skinny woman? Like, I mean, at all.
6: Petite, you know? But curvy.
7: Yeah.
6: I like that.
7: Skinny thick?
6: A little
7: slim thick?
6: And a little short little package. You know what I mean? She can be built like a boy.
7: Well, I kind of like the women that are like, you know, my range is like, you know, from 5'10 to about 5'7. That's my, I'm 6'2, 6'3. So, you know, I like the women tall.
6: Yvonne didn't call to hear us talk about this. She's got very important things to say. I'm sorry, Yvonne. How are you today? You're on 1017 The Truth.
8: I'm okay. You know me as Ms. Bonds.
6: Oh, so, I sure do. Hi, Ms. Bonds. You're a retired educator of many years.
8: Yes. And I don't know, after seeing what happened Sunday, I guess a lot of people would say no wonder at the state fair. But you talked about the Hispanic population and them being poor and whatever. I taught at, that was my first assignment, because a lot of people might be in this country that shouldn't be. They made sure they told the line at school. I wrote one comment one time on a report card that caused the father to make his son come to school, get on his knees with an apology letter to me. All I wrote was he was not living up to his potential. I had no idea it was that derogatory that would happen. They do the maestra, the teacher, as a very important part of the family. As a matter of fact, I used to have to send two sets of work home with them because their father, mother, grandparents wanted them to teach them what they'd learned and whatever. And I can see where a lot of times, like you said, I had one student I remember now, this is when I left my Hispanic school came over to the north

0: lot. And I had a eighth grader who was about 6'4". He was very tall. And it intimidated a lot of teachers. But it didn't intimidate me. I just turn around and tell them, do what everybody else is doing. Don't play with me. And he got back in line and did what he was supposed to do. I don't know if it's the way people say something that sets off some of these kids that gets them to the point where they do something suspendable, or if they do something that might not be suspendable, but they get suspended anyway. So I don't know. I've subbed since I've retired, and I still have family in the system, and we talk all the time. But, yeah, it can look like it's kind of weighted, like it's not fair that this group seems to be the biggest group to be suspended. But I will say it's the way, too, that the parents and you talk with each other or have a relationship. Like I said, my parents over at the other school, if I opened my mouth, it was like the old commercial. E.F. Hutton, I think it was, when they said that, everybody was quiet. And I don't know. It's just different cultures, I guess.
1: All right, Miss Bonds, appreciate your call. Have a good day. Milwaukee Public Schools is under federal investigation again based on allegations about how the district considers race and disciplinary practices, the U.S. Department of Education said yesterday. The department's Office of Civil Rights announced its investigations into MPS and one other American school district in Fayetteville, Arkansas, as it shared new guidelines against school discipline policies that aim to reduce racial disparities. Think about this. There are racial disparities that have been identified in Milwaukee and also in Fayetteville, Arkansas. And these districts are taking decisive action to eliminate those racial disparities. And because of a Donald Trump executive order, they can't take race into account when putting together discipline policies. So whatever policies they have in place that led to the disparities that we have got to remain, because you cannot look at race as a way to modify and change your policies. Complying with an April executive order signed by Donald Trump, the new guidelines say schools are, oh my God, they are playing in our faces. Schools are violating the Civil Rights Act of 1964. That was the one where Dr. King was standing over Lyndon Johnson's shoulder when Lyndon Johnson signed a 64 rights, it's Bill of Rights, or a Civil Rights Act. And then he turned, it's a real weird, awkward looking picture because President Johnson like turns over and hands that pen to Dr. King. Because, you know, when presidents and governors sign bills, people that were instrumental in bringing that bill to fruition get to keep the pen. You ever see an executive sign a bill and they use like 30 different pens and they give the pens away? So there's a photograph of Dr. King receiving the pen that Lyndon Johnson used to sign the 1964 Civil Rights Act. The Trump administration is using that bill to say we cannot account for race in changing policy because that violates civil rights. Now think about whose civil rights that violates. I want you to think about this too. This is why politics nowadays needs to be demystified. If black children, because of whatever the reason is, I don't know, y'all want to blame poverty, blame poverty. Bad parents, blame whatever it is, okay? But if these statistics continue, and as MPS's black enrollment continues to dwindle, right now it's less than 50%. It's about 49% of MPS's enrollment is black, yet suspensions and expulsions of black children is actually going up. If black children are suspended or expelled from school, who does that benefit? Non-black kids. If your academic career is interrupted because you have to find a new school, or because you are spending time out of school because this child is suspended and they're missing lessons. And if they're already behind, think about this now. And if you don't graduate, doesn't that increase

the likelihood that these other students of different races have a better shot of being, say, at the top of their class. You know, some of these colleges and universities, they want the top 10%, right? You got to be in the top 10% of your class or the top 15% of your class. That's what some of these colleges want. Well, if the black student, think about this now. The black students are getting expelled and suspended to where it's interrupting and interfering with their academic progress. That gives more opportunity for those other students, multiracial students, Asian students, white students, Hispanic students, to place higher in their class. Complying with an executive order, the new guidelines say schools are violating the Civil Rights Act of 1964 if they, quote, evaluate the racial outcomes of their discipline policies and make decisions based on or because of those racial outcomes. So if MPS says, hey, let's change direction in how we discipline kids writ large, black kids in particular, the Trump administration says you can't change your policy, even though your current policy is more punitive on black kids. I need this to register with folks. If they identify the disparity, which we have, black students are expelled more, suspended more, and they, MPS is like, oh, let's change. Got to change some things. The Trump administration says you can't because you're looking at race to influence the change in policy. That is insane to me. But here we are. The new guidance is an actual reversal of a previous stance of the Office of Civil Rights, which had long considered

0: If I ask somebody what the president of the United States does, I don't want to put any of y'all on the spot. Who's in the producer studio? Is Zach in there? Nitty in there? Nitty's not. Okay.
1: He's on the ground.
0: He's on the ground.
1: Yep, doing some work for his show.
0: Get that man a desk. Why on the ground? Like on the floor?
1: Yeah, there's a chair in here. He just, you know, he likes to.
0: What are you doing, yoga?
1: He's Caribbean, he says.
0: What? Nitty, you're a platinum-selling artist, sir. You don't live in a hut. Nitty got a bigger house. You got probably got a big house.
1: He likes to stay grounded.
0: Zach, if I... That's funny. Zach, if I was to ask you, what does a president do? What, just off the top of your head, what do you...
2: Sign executive orders.
0: That's right. So that's about right.
2: Bet. So, yeah, right?
0: The president is the top law enforcement officer in the country.
2: Yeah, it's the commander-in-chief.
0: Kamala Harris was a prosecutor. She prosecuted criminals. Okay? That's a law enforcement, like, profession. Prosecutors. Enforce the law. Donald Trump was a defendant. But now is the top law enforcement officer. The president enforces the laws passed by Congress. Let me give you an example. Because people didn't know that. They still don't know this. When you vote for president or governor or mayor or county executive, they're executing the law passed by the legislature. They are law enforcement officers. Y'all elected Donald Trump to enforce the laws that he breaks. And what is he doing? He is changing the laws to favor those that are lawless. Why do you think they want to put together the $2 billion slush fund for the people that did the January 6th? He sides with lawbreakers because we made him the top law enforcement. If you take a criminal and say, hey, criminal, make all the laws. Think about what kind of laws they're going to make. They're going to make laws for criminals. That's why he's corrupt. That's why he's trading stocks. That's why he's making billions and billions of dollars. That's why he accepted a plane from a foreign country. That plane got so many microphones and bugs in it. When you are the top law enforcement officer, you are in fact, Richard Nixon said it. He said, it's not illegal if I do it. Richard Nixon said, I am above the law. The unitary executive theory means if you're president of the United States and if you look at it critically, you enforce the law. Congress is like, hey, we have a housing discrimination problem in the country. And Congress is like, oh, what do you want to do about it? Let's pass a bill and create HUD, Housing and Urban Development, which attacks and mitigates housing discrimination. It gets rid of housing covenants, which you guys are familiar with because I read them all the time. The president then gets to pick somebody to enforce the laws created by Housing and Urban Development, which is designed to eliminate discrimination in housing. The president didn't create HUD. The president enforces the law passed by Congress because Congress realized that there was a problem that they had to fix, and it was housing discrimination. So all the president does is enforce the law. The president don't make the law. The president can sign a law, can veto a law, but they have to enforce it. And we allow the president to pick cabinet secretaries to help him do what? Enforce the law. Take a break, come back. NPS investigator for a statement about whiteness. I'm going to read that on the other side. The Truth with Sherwin Hughes. I'll be right back.
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1: 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So there's an interesting investigation. So this is what got NPS in trouble with the Trump administration. Somebody somewhere said, probably some liberal, that NPS is using a lens of whiteness in how it looks at black student behavior. And maybe, just maybe, that lens of whiteness is contributing to some of the suspension, expulsion, and disciplinary policies that have led to the disparities that are palpable, if not tangible. In a press release, August 18th, federal officials said they were launching an investigation. They're attacking NPS. In a press release dated August 18th, federal officials said they were launching an investigation into NPS because Milwaukee education leaders had, quote, derided facially neutral school policies as reflecting systemic whiteness. The press release says the leaders were seemingly encouraging school officials to consider race in disciplinary practices. Ladies and gentlemen, we want the district to consider race in disciplinary practices, because if they are judging the behavior of black children more harshly, don't we want to mitigate that, or at least identify that? At the very, very least, if that's racial discrimination 101, if a black child throws their books on the ground because they're frustrated, and a white child throws their books on the ground because they're frustrated, the black child might get kicked out of class because they're being disruptive, but the white child was just having a bad day. That would be an example of looking through this lens of whiteness, that white children are given the benefit of the doubt. They're allowed to be angry. They're allowed to show a range of emotion. You see, even if the range of emotion the white child shows is disruptive, we allow them that benefit. But if a black child shows emotion, they're dangerous, they're violent, and they must be removed. And that's a real, like, real world example where white children can do all sorts of things. You ever seen how some white kids talk to their parents? I'd go to my white friends' houses growing up and sat in awe. Hi, Sherwin. Hi, we got some family coming over. We're going to have dinner. So you can come back later or come back tomorrow, but we're going to do some family time. We always love it when you come over, is what a white parent would say to me. And the kid was like, Sherwin's not freaking going anywhere, woman. Sherwin, you're staying here, dude. We're hanging out. We're playing Atari 2600 until I say so. And then I look at the mama like, well, who overrules here? Who overrules who? My mother wouldn't even tell. She wouldn't even be polite when it was time for my friends to go home. She'd be like, y'all get out of here now. Y'all going on. Get on. And she'd just stand by the door until everybody got up and left. Asked what they were referring to, a spokesperson for the Department of Education told the Milwaukee Journal Sentinel they don't comment on open investigations. NPS officials said they received a notice from the Department of Education on August 18th yesterday, stating it would be investigating whether NPS was using, quote, race as a factor when considering disciplinary action against students. NPS officials said they had no further information about what prompted that investigation. So they're trying to change the discipline policies so it's more fair to black kids. And the Trump said, no, continue to be unfair to black kids. NPS caught national attention in 2024 for a memo that appeared to share ways to reduce racially disproportionality in disciplinary practices, including examining practices that came from a, quote, lens of whiteness. The memo

0: had reportedly been shared with a campus bias tip line of Young America's Foundation, a conservative youth organization led by former Governor, Scott Walker. It's not clear from the Department of Education's press release whether the Office of Civil Rights Regulation investigation stems from a complaint filed by Scott Walker. While many OCR investigations are direct responses to complaints, the office can also launch its own compliance review. Scott Walker's got his fingerprints all over this. Can launch its own compliance reviews, which can be based on information in media and other sources. When the Office of Civil Rights Regulation opened an investigation into the Green Bay School District in May of 2025, it was following a complaint filed by the conservative Wisconsin Institute for Law and Liberty law firm. A spokesperson for the law firm said Will, Wisconsin Institute for Law and Liberty, didn't file a complaint in the NPS case, but the firm issued a statement celebrating the NPS investigation. The OCR means Office of Civil Rights. I said Office of Civil Rights Regulation. Office of Civil Rights. The Office of Civil Rights investigation could include reviewing records, conducting interviews, and making site visits to NPS schools. If officials find NPS violated civil rights law, they will seek to negotiate a resolution agreement under which NPS would commit two steps to address the violations. Keep in mind the violations are NPS wanting to change its policies so they are less racially discriminatory against black students. The Trump administration says you can't change your policies to be less racially discriminatory. You have to leave them as they are. I feel like I need to do a Hughes Views 414 podcast tonight on YouTube. I haven't done one in a while. I've been living life.
1: Yeah, I'll come in and check up on you.
0: Thanks. Maybe, I don't know. It depends on how I feel. Doing two shows.
1: You're not that hard today, are you?
0: I don't know. Doing two shows a day is a lot. With all that I'm talking about, where's Lady B's question? She asked me if I like 6 feet tall women.
1: Is she 6 foot tall?
0: Probably. Well, we playing pickup basketball. I don't want a woman that can dunk on me. I don't need no. What if you're wearing heels? You gonna make me look like Kevin Hart standing next to Brittany Griner. I gotta go now. Lunch break is up next.
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7: And one thing about me, I'm a tough cookie, but I know what I can't do. And I'm not suffering, all right? I fought my whole life. I'm all right.
8: Excuse me, Cletus. Hop over this, man.
7: Yeah, I wasn't doing it. So I was like, I'm not paying $1,000 to sleep on somebody's couch.
6: Grab your lunch, hit send on that email, and get ready for the best hour of your day.
9: My way of thinking is that the parents do all they can, but once the kids leave out that door, whatever have you, they make their own decisions. I don't care if you're 9 or 99, it's still your decision about the situations that you get involved yourself in.
5: We talking about taxpaying citizens. Look into their taxes. Look into this. We talking about elected officials doing backdoor deals, and somehow she still want to blame immigrants. That's what we talking about right now. We following the money, and you still want to blame black people and immigrants and welfare and all of these things for policies and backdoor deals that put poor people in worse position.
6: Now, live from the American Family Insurance Studio at the 3rd Street Market Hall.
7: Like you said, they want to pad their pockets, but they need a reason to push things through. And I guess the low-hanging fruit is, okay, well, this is a problem, right? Y'all want to fix the problem, and they just hope nobody looks into it like, wait, when did food trucks become an issue?
6: Here are your hosts, Ray Nitti and maybe Shannon.
5: What up, y'all? What up? What up? What up? What up? What up? Good afternoon, good afternoon. It is your favorite 2 hours of the day, your lunch break with Ray Nitti, maybe Shannon, DJ Brother Z, holding us down with the production and sound on the award-winning 101.7 The Truth, live from the American Family Insurance Studios located in the 3rd Street Market Hall. What it do, y'all? It's Wednesday, hump day.
7: I feel like you had to think about that, right? You said it's
5: I did. Had to get over the hump. Man.
7: Yeah, I know that's right. We almost there. We can see the light at the end of the tunnel.
5: How you feeling, Shannon? How you feeling, man?
7: I'm feeling good. I'm feeling good. Super excited that it's Wednesday. We getting closer and closer to Family Fest. Super excited about that. That seems to be, you know, coming together real nice. We got that. That's going to be Man, dinner for the people.
5: It's gonna be pretty smooth. I actually bumped into Emmett James yesterday. He was walking out getting his hair twisted. So
7: okay.
5: He's like, yeah, man. And then he gave me another flyer for a show he got, the big band barbecue, I think, that he does on.
7: All right.
5: You said he's a huge supporter. Yeah, huge supporter. But, yeah, man, it was excited to see him and talk about Truth Family Fest. And I know he's going to bring a lot of dope energy to that. And I'm looking forward to seeing the families that day, man. So, yeah, man.

0: super excited about that, Shannon. So, today, man, on the menu, we got a full menu. Once again, 833-212-1017. That is the number to dial. 833-212-1017 is the number to dial. We got a lot on the menu today. A full menu, actually. I don't know if y'all going to even be able to get through all this food that we got cooking. But, man, I had a pretty interesting night. I'm going to go through the menu real quick. We're going to talk about today some of the storms that happened. We had a brief storm in Milwaukee yesterday. But it came through quick, and it has some power. So we're going to talk about that, some of the damages that we saw across the city. Then we also want to talk about, speaking of storms, you know, we want to get into the menu of Gary, Indiana. Gary, Indiana went 8 days without power, and nobody talking about it. But guess who is? The Lunch Break crew. And then,
1: hello.
0: Right. Then we want to go talk about Detroit. Pay students $100 a week for perfect attendance. We want to get into that and what's y'all thoughts on that. And then also that we want to talk about something we didn't get to touch on it yesterday. Organ donations. The importance of that in Black Milwaukee. And then if we got time, there was a fake dentist, Shannon, that was in people's mouths. And got 144 G's judgment against them. So we're going to talk about that. And then revisiting the road rage shooting that we spoke about briefly yesterday as well. And just, you know, just talk about some of those things that we were relating it to. And I got some takes I want to add to that, because I know we talked about a few times how toxins and exposure to chemicals impact people's behaviors and so forth. And then we was able to dive into that on one of the Grapevine shows the other day. So want to revisit that as well. But Shannon, man, how was your day, man?
1: Man, it's been pretty good. Definitely just, you know, to be in Milwaukee, super excited about that. But yeah, it's been good. It's been good.
0: So you flying in? You flying into the town?
1: Man, I'm flying in. I'm a be on the radio tomorrow and be in there by night.
0: Hey,
1: you know what I mean? Say we gonna be in studio.
0: We in studio. So we got an in studio. We might need to do a meet and greet tomorrow at 3rd Street Market Hall. You know what? The views and opinions. Look. See, that's what I'm, hit the button. Hit the button. You know Cherie is in here.
2: The hosts and guests of this program are of their own. Ooh, and not a but,
0: we got Cherie in here at 12:30, so don't be giving me no.
1: Listen.
0: You're gonna be like, you need to run those photos by me, please. Man, but Shannon, tell the people where they can find us, man, real quick. Talk to our cousins.
1: Of course. Make sure you guys look at us on YouTube. You can watch us live if you are looking for us on YouTube. It's 1017 The Truth. You can also join the chat. Our chat. It's
0: all right.
1: Okay. So let's try that again.
0: That was a big
1: plan. If you guys would like to listen to us on YouTube, you guys can head over to 1017 The Truth, where you can watch us live in studio. You can also join the chat. Our chat is always super active, and it's a community over there. 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You can text that number.
0: Yeah.
1: Make sure you follow your host. Ray, what you thinking? Look, the mic.
0: So, I'll close it up for you. Follow maybe Shannon at MAYBESHANNON _. You could also follow me at RAYNITTI. And you can follow us on all platforms. That is our names on all platforms. TikTok, Facebook, Instagram, Snapchat.

0: ain't on Snapchat though, but you know, you can find us on all the platforms, all the platforms. 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Make sure you like and subscribe, please. Bring somebody to lunch with you today. We really, really would appreciate it.
1: Why? What was that? Turned into Grover.
2: Well, I thought you said, like it was good. I was like, okay, good.
1: What big eyes you have.
0: The better to see you with. Dang, I don't know who I just turned into. But
2: we going through some things over here today.
0: Man, but yeah, man, join us. We building a community. Shouts out to everybody in the chat already, Babar in the chat. Man, I went through what we got on the menu. Yesterday we had a pretty interesting show yesterday, man. What was your thoughts yesterday? Anything you want to retouch on before we go to break in and get into this menu for today, Shannon?
2: Yeah, so honestly, I'm just super excited if we do have time to touch on the road rage incident and talk more about ways that people can emotionally regulate and things of that nature. So that's one of the things I'm excited to touch on that we did briefly talk about.
0: Mm-hmm.
2: But yeah, you guys, we're going to go on break and then we're going to come back. We're don't go anywhere.
0: Don't go anywhere, y'all. We'll be right back on the award-winning 101.7 The Truth.
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0: Welcome back to your favorite 2 hours of the day, your lunch break. Yes, you were punched in with Ray Nitty, maybe Shannon, DJ Brother Z holding us down with the production and sound on the award-winning 101.7 The Truth, live from the American Family Insurance Studios. What it do, man? What y'all eating? I'm hungry, man. I done started a fast 1,700 days in a row, and I keep eating by noon.
1: Wait.
0: Ready to eat some right now.
1: Right?
0: Man, I've been starting this diet over for 5 years.
2: Yeah, that brother's starving.
0: I always do good in the morning, though. I always do good in the morning. But 833-212.
1: So you don't eat breakfast? Go ahead.
0: Man, you know what?
1: So you don't eat breakfast. So you do fast.
0: I do fast. Breakfast is actually probably my favorite meal of the day. But I try to intermittent fast, and then I try not to eat until around like 3 or 4. So lately it's been a lot easier because I've been on from like 12 to 4. So, you know, I might slide some peanut butter cookies in there, but you know, who's counting?
1: Right. You know what?
0: Who's counting?
1: I support, you know. You gotta support.
0: Man. So Shannon, what you got for the appetizer today? I know we had a couple appetizers, but you had one in particular we wanted to share with the guests today. With our audience.
1: So this morning I wanted to share with you guys what's going on TikTok. There's a portion of TikTok that feels like Miss Rachel needs to stay teaching the kids, and there's one that believes that she needs to use her platform to get out. And that all starts because Miss Rachel is known for teaching toddlers their ABCs and counting and kindness. But right now, she's using that massive platform to talk about something much heavier: race, violence, and the deaths of Black people. After previously saying Black boys deserve to grow up, Miss Rachel has continued speaking out despite receiving hateful and racist backlash online. So she said that after the Nolan Wells case, Miss Rachel made a statement saying Black boys deserve to grow

0: up, and the racist people, that they ain't feeling that. They don't like that. They said, shut up and dribble. So, and now she's making another statement and getting people talking. On Tuesday, Miss Rachel posted, listen to the black community. Black people do not hang themselves from trees. Because as we know, there's been a string of black people, you know, in the South, turning up, hanging from trees. And it's been basically called suicides. She was raising concerns about a series of cases in which black people have reportedly been found hanging from trees, with reports citing at least 7 such deaths. But the larger point is about listening to the black community when they are raising concerns about patterns of violence, whether these deaths are being properly investigated. And that's where the story gets even bigger, because Miss Rachel is facing criticism from people who believe she should stay out of racial and political conversations. At the same time, people across social media are rallying behind her, and they're praising her for putting her platform on the line and refusing to stay silent. So whether or not you agree with every statement she's making on the one thing is undeniable. She's no longer just talking about ABCs. She's talking about black lives, and she's willing to take the backlash that comes with it. So what I want to know is, what would you want your favorite children's entertainer to stay completely neutral? Or do you respect someone more when they're willing to speak up about issues? And we also have a clip for you guys to kind of listen to.
1: Boys deserve to grow up. And people took that and made it so controversial when it's not controversial. It's factual. And y'all should have already known Ms. Rachel and what she stood for. And y'all should have known that she was going to stand on business, as she's done before. Black boys, keyword boys, deserve to grow up. Because if you look at the adultification of our black children, one of the things that is very common that I just recently talked about is how little girls are so quick to be called fast, or how young boys even are looked at as young men as soon as they're 11, 12 years old. It doesn't matter what he looks like, how tall he is, or anything else. An 11, 12 year old boy is still a little boy at the end of the day. And see, this is why I like Miss Rachel, because she's not just a child entertainer, she's a child advocate. She's also a preschool teacher. You should want a preschool teacher, or any teacher for that matter, to advocate for any and all children that they either come in contact with, or any child-based cause there is in the world. Because at the end of the day, when someone decides to become a teacher or anything working with children in that capacity, you should want them to have the very best intentions, and you should want them to have high expectations for those children, and you should want them to hope those children succeed. So yeah, when people say black boys deserve to grow up, that's what they mean. Black boys deserve to grow up to be strong black men who could be businessmen, teachers, doctors, lawyers. Black boys deserve to grow up and have those opportunities.
2: Man, shouts out to Miss Rachel, man.
0: Yeah. Shout out to Miss Rachel. So the question is, would you want your favorite children's entertainer to stay completely neutral, stay out of the mix, or do you respect somebody that is going to speak up about issues affecting children?
2: Yeah, I think I definitely want anybody that I'm supporting or putting my kids constantly in front of with an iPad to have their best interests in mind. So yeah, I would want that from a Miss Rachel, or from what was Buddy from Blue's Clues? You know what I mean? Like Steve from Blue's Clues, man. And yeah, I would want that.
0: I mean, even when you think back to like Mr. Roger, right? You think about like him doing all types of things. Like I remember seeing a video saying like when it was still like pools were still segregated, he had an episode where him and a black man put their feet in like a kiddie pool together. Mm-hmm. And that was just like outrageous for the time. But they pointed out that kids shows were meant to push the envelope, because we're raising the next generation. When you think about Sesame Street and all of the, you know, all of the Muppets that are going through whatever they're going through, it's meant to show kids like people live differently than you, and that's okay. So I don't know. I definitely feel like children's shows are meant to teach our kids. Like, I don't want them sitting in front of something that's super neutral. Yeah, like teach them other things, but it's meant to teach life lessons.

0: And I feel like a lot of these kids shows are missing that these days. A lot of times they're looking on YouTube at like the basics, but like life lessons aren't being, you know, taught. So Miss Rachel is doing what she's supposed to do.
1: Yeah, absolutely. 100%. And what she say? Listen to black people when they say they aren't hanging themselves from trees. Because Billie Holiday had a song called Strange Fruit. And if you haven't listened to that song, you should listen to it by Billie Holiday. It's called Strange Fruit. Man,
0: listen, I want to deep dive into that too, because I heard some things about them not wanting her to perform that song. And
1: yeah, absolutely. They don't ever want creatives or artists or talent using their platforms to empower and educate the masses. They don't want Miss Rachel.
0: Because they know.
1: Yeah, they don't want Miss Rachel
0: telling
1: folks. They
0: know what her influence is.
1: They don't want Billie Holiday in those times singing a song called Strange Fruit, which is really talking about black bodies hanging from trees. Yeah, that was an entertaining for them back then.
0: Not I would imagine. All.
1: They didn't even want Kaepernick taking the knee. And we forgot that.
0: But they know.
1: Go ahead.
0: I think they know how big influence is, especially when it's not to do with politics, because a lot of people don't want to listen to the politicians. They vote for them, but who they really are listening to is the people. They're listening to the entertainers. They're listening to the influencers. Mm-hmm. If we're being honest, I feel like a lot of times they're looking to people that they can relate to on a more human level to tell them what's going on. And that's why they use influencers and entertainers. And that's why people be so upset when people take a stance.
1: Absolutely, 100%. And that's why they try to silence you and say, hey, shut up and just dribble. Shut up and throw a football. Shut up and make a rap song. Shut up and post a photo.
0: Mm-hmm.
1: Don't use your freedom to think for yourself. You know what I mean?
0: Yeah.
1: So, yeah, I do think entertainers, creatives, anybody with a platform, we should be pushing the envelope. Because if we see something that is not right, if we see something that is not right and we just dwell in silence, I think that silence is just as equivalent to the violence.
0: Like, I know that's right.
1: So, but that's what I got.
0: Especially when you know you have so many people, you know, listening to you and looking at you, especially our next generations. Like, yeah.
1: Yep, 100%. Well, don't go anywhere, y'all. When we come back, we will have Miss Cherie talking to us about Friends and Family. Truth Family Fest coming up after these messages on the award-winning 101.7 The Truth. Don't go anywhere. Don't go anywhere.
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0: 7, The Truth. This is The Lunch Break with Ray Nitty, Maybe Shannon, DJ Brother Z holding us down with the production and sound. How y'all doing? How y'all doing? It's your favorite 2 hours of the day. It's your lunch break, y'all. We got Miss Cherie in the building, Shannon.
1: Hello, hello,
0: literally
1: hello.
0: In the I building.
2: I know, that's right.
0: Y'all know I play too much, so let's stick to the script. Don't get the plan. Shouts out to everybody that is just tuning in. Man, we got Truth Family Fest coming up, and you here to bring us some great information. I know Shannon got some questions. I got some questions as well. But how you doing?
1: I'm doing good. It feels good to be back in the studio.
0: I know.
1: You know, with my people.
2: Yes.
1: This is nice.
0: Yeah.
1: Yes. I feel great.
0: So, Truth Family Fest is coming up this weekend.
1: Yes, this Saturday.
0: Tell us about it.
1: So, Truth Family Fest will be coming up this Saturday, August 22nd at Riverside University High School.
0: My school.
1: What's up?
0: My school. Hey.
1: And it'll be from 11 to 2, and it's free. Free for all. Free for everyone to come. It will be community resources there, back to school supplies. It will be food from our local vendors. It will be physical and educational activities for the kids to do. So high impact, high engaged events, as well as local performers. So we have the whole, it's like, it's going to be an impact, high energy day. It's going to be a lot of fun. Gotcha. I'm very excited about it.
0: I just got checked by one of our cousins. I know you got a question, Shannon, but I got to do this right. They said, Miss Cherie? Put some more respect on her name, please, my partner. That is a true pioneer of 101.7 The Truth. He said, that is the one, the only Miss Cherie Harris.
1: Oh, my goodness.
0: So
1: who said that?
2: That's right.
0: Sir Chauncey
1: yes,
0: said that.
1: Sir Chauncey said that.
0: So I apologize. The one, the only Miss Cherie Harris.
1: That's
0: so
1: right, Sir Chauncey. You tell him. Tell him like it is. He's been here from day one.
0: One thing our cousins ain't going to stop doing is making sure we doing things
1: right
0: up here.
1: Love
0: so
1: it.
0: Y'all go ahead, Shannon. I'm sorry. I just had to.

0: make sure I did things right.
1: I mean, so with that being said, with that comment being made, for the people who may not know you personally, can you tell us a little bit more about Sheree Harris and your role here at 101.7 The Truth? Just so people, the people listening know, because obviously you are a big deal and YouTube going to keep us in check, but for the people listening.
2: Well, thank you. Thank you, True fans. I love you all. So I am one of the co-founders of 101.7 The Truth when we started in 2021. And so I had Beagle's role. I was the general manager and helped launch The Truth, helped set up the content, the sales, the events, connecting with our partners, connecting within Good Karma Brands. Thank you, Good Karma Brands, for setting up The Truth. So I was part of all of that for, I believe, 4 years. And during that time, I mean, we've done so much. We participated in the Juneteenth, which is one of our first events, and we were embraced by the community at Juneteenth. And then the idea came up about, hey, maybe we should do something for back to school. And I'm like, pause, what are we going to do? What are you talking about? And it's like, give away book bags and socks and stuff like that. And I'm like, pause, we got to do something bigger. And so we decided to develop Two Femme Fest, and it just blossomed from there. It just became one of our big signature events, and we have received a lot of great feedback about it, and vendors and partners who want to be part of it. And here we are today, our fourth year, having True Femme Fest at Riverside University High School. So I'm very excited to be part of it again. I'm glad to be back. I'm glad that True fans remember me, embrace me. They've been a part of my life through a lot of physical challenges that I've gone through with my breast cancer journey, and being here, just being alive and being excited and thriving through. So, yeah, I appreciate that, sir. Shout out to Sir Chauncey. Thank you.
0: The one, the only, the legendary. He's still going. Yeah. Make sure I get it right.
1: He's still going. So you did talk about where the idea came from for the event. Mm-hmm. Why do you think it's so important to bring this event directly to our community?
2: Well, I feel like we don't have enough, right? So I feel like we always need help. And sometimes it's hard to ask for that help, and it's hard to find out where to get it. And so why not? Why not be in the sandbox with everyone else that's having these wonderful back-to-school events and being part of the community? Because what we bring on the air is it's conversation about impact. It's conversation about our youth and what's going on with these teen takeovers and how can we resolve it. And like, everybody's asking, how can we help? So if bringing a True Femme Fest back to school event is one way of helping a parent making an adjustment on that first day of school and beyond, and that's what we're going to do, because that's, we have to be serving our community outside of the studio walls. And why not do it with an event that's fun and exciting and good for the family?
0: Absolutely.
1: I love that.
0: I'm looking forward to some
1: of
0: the
1: food. Families walk through those doors.
2: Mm-hmm. What'd she say?
1: I am too, honestly. I'm
0: looking forward to some of this food that's going to be out there.
2: I know the food. I know. I'm going to make sure I hook you guys up too.
1: Thank you. Thank you. Just slide a cookie in my pocket every now and then.
2: Chocolate chip, peanut butter.
1: Keep it going.
2: I'll slide some Ben and Jerry's ice cream in your pocket. That's what's going to be there.
0: Please.
1: Ooh,
2: yes.
0: I'm going to make sure I watch my calories for the rest of this week. So Saturday I could get a full
2: load. I'll watch your calories. Just eat.
0: Thank you. See? Thank you.
1: Right.
0: We don't shame up here.
1: Right, this is cheat week. Not a cheat day, a cheat week.
2: Right. You can't eat anything anyway. You can't eat eggs. You can't eat salads.
0: Straight up. So you might as well eat it.
2: Man. Popsicles? Like, what? So...
0: I didn't have all of that
1: things recalled.
2: Just eat ice.
1: That's gonna be recalled soon.
0: I'm sorry. See how I derail? You see how I derail stuff?
2: I'm
0: sorry.
2: It's just a lunch break. This is what you do.
0: And I'm hungry. You know what I mean? I'm sorry, Shannon. Continue.
1: So we talked about the free food and the things that were given away. When families walk through those doors on August 22nd, what do we expect them to experience? What can they take away from that day?
2: Oh, there's going to be a lot. So like I said, there's going to be Ben and Jerry's is going to be there giving away 200 scoops of ice creams. We're going to have Goody Gourmet popcorn gifts to give away. We're also going to have other local vendors that's going to be selling food on site and cafe, like coffees and so forth for the parents. Along with that, we're going to have community organizations that's going to be giving away resources, talking about housing, rental.

0: sorry, community advocates will be there as well. We'll have daycare, Malika, and I'm sorry if I'm saying this wrong, so please forgive me. We're going to have the daycare on site. It's going to be sharing resources and information. We'll also have one of our sponsors, AB Core Core, that's going to be doing activities with the kids. So be ready. Bring your, have your tennis shoes on, have on shorts, have on your t-shirts, because you're going to be running, you're going to be walking, you're going to be doing jumpy jacks, you're going to be doing all kind of things for prizes. So it's a lot of fun. And artists working in education will also be on site with activities. So like I said, it's not just going to be you walking around with a bag and collecting like flyers and information. It's going to be an engaged event where you're going to be participating in a lot of things. And that's why we have it from 11 to 2, so you can have the time needed to be involved. And we'll also have local performers there. We'll have the Milwaukee Hitters, Drumline. We had DJ Infotech, who is an alumni of Riverside University High School.
1: Everybody knows Info.
0: What's up? That was my tennis buddy.
1: Y'all I know play tennis?
0: Yes, we did. Black people play tennis.
1: I didn't say we didn't. I just didn't know he did.
0: He played. He was pretty
2: good.
0: He was really good, actually. He was really good. And CB Legacy, Emma James, and of course, our 101.7 Truth Personalities will be on site. We'll be broadcasting live. So come on out. Shake hands. Say hi. Say what's up. Have some food. You know, volunteer. There will be gifts for those who want to volunteer as well. So.
1: Yeah, and we're still looking for volunteers, correct?
0: Yes.
1: We still need some volunteers. CIERRA dot Brown at MilwaukeeBlackMedia.com, right? If you would
0: That's
1: like to
0: right.
1: volunteer. I done read that so much, it's burnt in my brain now.
0: That's right. Or you could go to TrueFamilyFest.com, and there is a vendor, there is a link that you can click on to sign up.
1: You brought up one of the sponsors, AB Core Core. We actually got to interview him. That was earlier this week, right? These days going so fast.
0: Or
1: was that last week? But I heard you talking about, you know, make sure we bring our shoes and some shorts. One of the things that he was very, very passionate about is how movement impacts our emotions and so forth. And, you know, seem like a lot of the stories we've been talking about, Milwaukee's going through a lot of emotions right now.
0: Yeah.
1: So to hear you say that, I was like, man, we should really challenge people to come be a part of whatever movements I know he's going to have in store for the family. So I just wanted to bring that back to the conversation just to remind people how much movement impacts our emotions and our mental health as well.
0: Yeah, that is so true.
2: For
0: I know
2: sure.
0: it has impacted mine. I do water yoga every Sunday at 8:30.
1: Mm.
0: It's my thing.
2: Oh,
0: it's my
2: that.
0: Religion. It's that, put it this way, it prevents me from throwing hands at y'all. I'm just being honest.
2: I know that's right.
1: I know we
0: right know what I'm talking
1: y'all.
0: About.
2: Like, little reset. Like, all right, I'm ready again.
0: Namaste, namaste. My goodness.
1: Yeah, the hands and feet.
0: But yes, it's a lot of fun. But yes, Dr. Adele, he's great. He also has a TED Talk on YouTube. So you definitely want to tune in and listen to that. But yes, exercise is definitely key to resetting your soul. And that's what's going to be at True Family Fest.
1: Yep, absolutely.
2: For sure. I know we have a lot of conversations about supporting Black-owned business and support, like creating a stronger community. How does events like this kind of contribute to that?
0: Well, I feel like a lot of our local minority-owned businesses don't get enough support.
1: Mm-hmm.
0: And it's hard to find them. Sometimes they're in a place in a neighborhood, you just drive by and you forget that they're there. So it's important that we patronize those businesses. It's important that we support those businesses in every way.
1: Mm-hmm.
0: And so we, having a community event like True Family Fest invites those businesses to us and to the community. So when you come in, you get in contact with them, you're like, oh, wow, I didn't know you existed. And these are the same businesses that call on What the Biz Is on Friday, plug, 8 a.m. on 101.7 to 2. A lot of those businesses are now participating in True Family Fest. And I believe when you get connected with a community business, it just builds a village.
1: Mm-hmm.
0: Because back to school, working, some parents are working more than one job. It's hard. And they need the resources to help with their kids to, you know, to become better human beings. And a lot of times they are not exposed to those resources inside the classroom or in the school,
1: mm-hmm.
0: and they don't know

0: where to go. So these businesses are coming to you at one place from 11 to 2 at True Family Fest.
1: At Riverside.
2: You have to highlight that.
0: Yes.
2: At Riverside. The great Riverside.
0: Great to be a tiger.
1: You already know. You hear that, CC?
0: It's great to be a tiger.
1: Like she popped out from behind that window. Man.
0: We'll bring real, you know, Rufus King people could come.
1: No,
0: it's okay.
1: It is some amazing Rufus King generals.
0: It really
1: in my
0: is.
1: Life. Let me say that. Is it? Can I say that? Can we end the war for at least today until after our family fest? And then it's back home.
2: Like, you waged it. You started it.
1: Then it's back home.
0: You know, I challenged them to come and let's do a football game. I remember that used to happen, alumni football game.
1: Oh, they did.
0: And that was so dope. Like, we need to bring that back.
1: That was dope. Yeah. I never played,
0: definitely.
1: Though. I didn't have
0: to. Quake Who's used to set that up. So, shout out to Quake Who. Like, we need to bring that back. So, I'm putting that out there.
1: There
0: for those who are listening,
2: yes.
0: Let's bring back the Riverside and Rufus King alumni football game.
1: Say no more. Don't go anywhere, y'all.
2: I ain't playing.
1: You said you holding the chair. Don't go anywhere, y'all. We are on the award-winning 101.7 The Truth.
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0: 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How y'all doing? How y'all doing? How y'all doing?
1: That's a great list.
0: Man, it was great to see the list grow, too, over the course of having to read these. At first, we just started with, like, artists working in education. Then you start seeing everybody coming through. But if you are just joining us, we are live with Miss... Wait, let me go make sure I do this right Mrs. again. The one, the only Mrs. Sheree Harris, the legendary Sheree Harris. I'll make sure I did that right this time before they put hands on me next time I walk outside the building. Shannon, how you doing? I know you got some more questions. What else you got, Shannon?
2: Let me put on my crown
0: I'm telling you.
3: I know that's right.
2: Okay.
3: No, I'm good. There we go. Period. She ready. So we talked about how back to school resources will be available and how this season can be super expensive for families. Again, what type of support are going to be available at the festival for kids going back to school?
2: Sure. So we will have back to school supplies to give away. Our vendors will also have supplies to give away as well. We will have performance. I'm trying to get this solidified, but Cop for Kids did reach out to us and want to do a performance there. So fingers crossed we get that set up for them as well. There, like I said, we will have food vendors on site for people to enjoy and eat while they're participating in the activities. And I don't want to give it all away, but I'm going to give something away. Yeah. So for the volunteers, and this is, there's a limited space, but there will be food provided and there will be a goodie bag for the volunteers to be there as well. So I just want to make sure, because we appreciate everybody who participates at our events. Yes. So there's going to be a number, it's going to be a handful of items that families are going to walk away with when they come to the event. So they're not going to, they come empty-handed. Come empty-handed, but they're going to leave full. They're going to leave full.
3: Yes.
2: So
3: it's a good opportunity for everybody.
2: You guys just got to come through. Just come on through and say what's up.
3: Yes.
0: Straight up. Is Shannon going to be in town?
2: Yes.
0: Y'all come on, man. What?
3: Come on now.
2: Don't have it.
0: I see what y'all be texting on the lines.
2: I'll be there like 8 a.m. Come on up. Let's have some coffee. Let's have a latte.
0: Man,
2: latte and a sandwich.
3: Ooh, yes.
2: Come say hi.
3: I like that. Peanut butter cookies.
0: Hey, you have some peanut butter cookies. I'll be there at 7.
4: Get those out of it.
2: I'm talking about a sausage egg McMuffin. I'm talking about something big. But two peanut butter cookies.
0: I'll take a sausage egg McMuffin as well.
2: You're hungry.
0: I'm starving. Starving.
5: Yeah, that brother's starving.
2: Aww.
0: You're lucky I couldn't get a snack between these 3-minute breaks. But I'm sorry, Shan. Y'all
2: I'm
0: told
2: having
0: y'all,
2: a good
0: y'all
2: time. Gotta... This is a good time.
0: So this would be my first. I'm sorry, Shannon. This would be my first Truth Family Fest, right? So I'm looking forward to one seeing the listeners, right?
2: Yeah.
0: The people that we don't see, the people that we don't get to interact with on YouTube or whatever, you know. Yeah. So that's what I feel like I'm so excited about, because we meet so many of the listeners just on our everyday.
2: Right.
0: I remember I was in, Woodman's, and somebody's like, oh, man, you was on the radio and y'all was talking about, y'all crazy. So it's great to see, like, the community starting to roll out and be like, oh, we hearing what y'all doing. We loving what y'all doing. So I'm looking forward to meeting a lot of the listeners. So make sure y'all get there. If peanut butter cookies is there at 7 a.m., I'll be there at 7.
2: I love that.
3: Peanut butter cookies and ice cream.
2: Right. No. Yes. Ben and Jerry's. And when you said that, Ray, about our listeners, they're like family, because now they have created their own group. Yeah. And sometimes they travel together to events like this just to you know, have conversations with us and support us

0: And I love that. So they become family for us.
1: Yeah.
0: And I love that they still support us from day one, even through the transition. So thank you all for sticking with us. I'm glad to be back. I'm excited to be back. I'm excited to be a part of the team again with, you know, our old G's and our new G's, we call them. So you guys are unsung heroes. And I appreciate the True Team just believing in the vision and just sticking with me in this idea, because we planned this in under 60 days. I'm just saying. I came back. I'm like, you guys want to have Family Fest? Yeah, we want to have Family Fest. I'm like, oh, snap. Okay. Okay.
2: You're like, what did I just kick up?
0: let me figure this out. And I was up all night trying to get it together, and now it's happening. It's here. It's Saturday, August 22nd at Riverside University High School from 11 to 2. So you want to be there. So maybe some karaoke. Maybe Ray might do a little song.
2: Hey, you know what? I said this
3: Ray,
2: when we first
3: Ray was supposed to perform. You promised that.
2: I said I was going to do something. Do a little song. I'm going to do it now.
3: We gotta make some room for him on the entertainment roster. He gotta
2: scoot over, Emmett. DJ Info Tech, put the
3: David
2: tennis racket down for a second.
4: I'm gonna show up with a tennis racket. Be like, Info, I need 5. Give me 7 minutes.
0: Oh man, don't have him mad at me.
4: But speaking of you know, the OGs and the folks that was before us, I just wanted to read a comment from the chat. It says, y'all lucky she ain't grandstand on y'all and walk through there with Tori, Kyle, and Lieutenant / Dr. Ken Harris to really send a message on who laid and paved the foundation for y'all. Look at Kyle. Kyle walked right in. He said it paved the way for y'all, young whippersnappers.
5: Hey, what up, True Nation? You're here to talk about Saturday at the Family Fest. I'm going to be at the Family Fest on Saturday at Riverside.
4: There we go.
5: Yes. Again. I can't wait.
4: There we go. Man, see, soon as we were set,
3: it off,
4: paved
3: Kyle.
4: The way. Paved the way for us, man. So shouts out to everybody that came before us. Like we said before, we do appreciate what you all have built in the past and how welcoming the family has been for us to, you know, join what you all have already created. So we're very humble for being a part of this.
0: Thank you.
3: For sure.
0: Love you
3: And for
0: all.
3: The people listening, before I get into this question, we also have a caller on the line. Biko.
6: Hey, I just wanted to call and let Miss Reed know how much I appreciate her, the MBM board.
4: Say her name right.
6: Appreciate her.
4: If you appreciate her, say her name right.
6: Say it right for me, Ray.
4: The one, the only, the legendary.
0: Can I get a t-shirt?
4: Sheree Harris.
3: The queen.
4: If I got to do it right, everybody got to do it right. She's in the building.
6: Right. I'm going to get it.
4: So go
6: He's
4: ahead.
6: So important, we might get it tattooed on our left arm so we can always look at it. Miss Ree, we just honestly really appreciate what you've done to stand with us. And I really, I'm so thankful and look forward to what we continue to build over the next, you know, short term and long term. Thank you. Thank you very much.
0: Oh, thank you. Thank you, Biko.
4: Curly Q said, legendary indeed. Hey, Sheree, you're getting a lot
0: of
4: love.
0: Hey, Curly Q. That's my girl.
3: That's right.
4: We had a conversation. We need another, once a week. Can we get once a week?
3: Right.
0: I need some Tito's
3: with that. Segment.
7: Bruh.
4: I'm sorry, Shannon. Go
7: That's
4: ahead.
7: When we move.
3: That's when we move.
4: One day I'm going to get the real story, but continue, Shannon.
0: I'm not going to be welcome back inside. I am not going to be welcome back inside. Calm down. I'm going to be welcome back.
3: We love you here.
0: Okay. I love you guys too.
3: Speak.
4: All right.
0: Wave it to the cameras. Everybody.
3: Hi, guys.
4: Land is playing,
3: Shannon. For the people listening who want to be a volunteer, what type of volunteers are we looking for before we head out? What type of volunteers are we
0: looking for? That's a great question. So I am just looking for somebody who has a stamina, basically, just to be around and just be involved in anything we ask them to do. Sometimes, you know, help vendors set up their tents. Just making sure that if they need bottled waters or something going on, just to walk around and engage, just to make sure everybody's okay. We're definitely going to need help with taking things down, some tents and stages, take those down as well. So if you can lift more than 20 pounds, that would be helpful. And we're also going to need help with parking because it is for vendors. So when you

0: I just want to put it out there. There's parking out in the area, of course, but their parking is for vendors because we're using the parking lot to set up artists working in education because they're going to have a bus. Milwaukee Fire Department may be there. Pray that there's no emergencies, but we totally understand. And Ben and Jerry's is going to be in the parking lot as well, as well as our food vendors. So we want to keep that space clear for those who are attending the event, can walk around and engage. So we will need help. We will have security on site to guide the parking as well. But there is parking around in the neighborhoods, and we'll make sure that everybody will have a wonderful, great time, including our volunteers.
1: For sure, for sure. So before we head out, give us those details one more time, where and when the True Family Fest is and what people need to know before they come. I know you just gave us kind of like about parking and things of that nature, but where, when is probably the one we need.
0: It's going to be this Saturday, August 22nd from 11 to 2 p.m. at Riverside University High School. More information, you can go to truefamilyfest.com or feel free to email Sierra Brown at C-I-E-R-R-A. Brown@milwaukeebblackmedia.com.
2: Y'all heard it, man.
1: Thank you. Thank you so much.
2: I know what
1: much.
2: I'm going to need help
1: Thank
2: with.
1: Thank you so much for having us.
0: You're welcome. What I can't wait to see you, maybe, Shannon. This is going to be a great time. Y'all get your voice ready. It'll be some karaoke.
2: Oh, we're doing karaoke too.
1: I have a mask on and like the what is it called? The humidifier people walk around with. Y'all gonna be surprised at these vocals.
0: Oh my gosh, that's serious.
2: Well, thank you for joining us, Miss Cherie Harris, the legendary, the one, the only. Thank you for joining us, and we definitely appreciate your leadership here as well, and love where you're transitioning this station to, and I look forward to this journey with you.
0: Thank you. I appreciate you all.
2: All right. Don't go anywhere, y'all. When we get back, we're going to get into the meat and potatoes here on the lunch break on the award-winning 101.7 The Truth.
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9: Paradise. Pretty girls, fast cars. That's just a facade.

0: The truth. This is hour two with the Lunch Break crew, Ray Nitty, Maybe Shannon, DJ Brother Z, holding us down with the production and sound. How y'all feeling, man? What y'all eating on, man? I hope y'all feeling good today, man. It's Wednesday, it's hump day. Shannon is she writing, boy?
1: Writing in her diary.
2: Yeah, I be trying to keep notes, man. I'm up writing in my diary. I'm building cases on all you. I'm joking.
0: Man. You should have said that over the air.
1: You need to build a case on that internet.
2: You said a who? Wait.
0: Man.
1: Beep, beep, boop, boop, boop, bop.
0: What's happening, y'all? I hope y'all are doing well. We just had an amazing conversation with the one, the only, the legendary Mrs. Sheree Harris. Man, it was Sheree had a lot of love up here, man. One day we're going to get to the bottom of what life was like. They said, low-key Shannon, hilarious. That's what Aaron is him said. Man, so we want to jump back into this menu, y'all. It was a lot of nice little tidbits and gizzards that we didn't get to.
2: But gizzards?
1: Did you just say gizzards?
2: Before you skate past that, you be eating gizzards?
1: He's been spending way too much time at State Fair.
0: I didn't have none there, but I almost got some chicken gizzards the other night, though. I did almost get them. I did.
2: Do you eat chicken feet, too? I'm so sorry. Okay.
0: No, not the feet.
2: Just no.
0: I eat the leg, though. I eat the leg of the chicken. I don't need the hoof.
2: I gotta try some gizzards.
0: Yeah, they pretty nice, man. They're tender. It's like little bites of dark meat. It's pretty good.
2: I'm not opposed to trying it. I just has never tried it. I'm not one to judge. I eat chitlins.
1: Oh, no, I'm judging.
0: Ugh, chitlins is intense, but...
2: I like them.
0: I just...
2: It's like plain field factor.
0: Slave food. Like, we don't gotta eat that no more.
2: Honoring my ancestors and what they could do with anything.
0: Yeah.
2: I just like to eat it. I had to make it sound sophisticated, but I do like to eat it. Drown it in hot sauce.
0: Oh, my God. I can smell them now. Anyway, how y'all doing? We're going to talk real quick about a couple storms, man. Real quick, right? Severe storm swept through southeastern Wisconsin Tuesday evening. Man, it was fast, y'all. It was fast. It was quick, too. It came quick, but it packed a punch. Man, more than 2,600 We Energy customers were without power Wednesday. Other reports put the number over 40,000 across the broader service area. With more than 20,000 out in Milwaukee County alone. Damage was scattered, but serious. Large trees falling on cars, 50th and Vliet, Washington Heights neighborhood, taking down power line. It was like a little tornado came through in there. I'm like, man, it was... I saw a video of a kid almost got blown away trying to walk into... To the Brewers game that was happening last night. Somebody had to come help him.
2: Somebody said that lady has survival skills of a cucumber. Because why was she holding on to the umbrella skill?
0: You know what that was like?
2: It was just a stick.
0: You ever saw that lady that was trying away. To? That was the lady that was trying to keep her dog under control.
2: bro, let the umbrella go. Pick up the kid. It's two of y'all to weigh you down. The baby was blown with the wind, but we love all y'all cousins. I be forgetting. Damn. These are real stories and real people.
0: Straight up.
2: Somebody came out and grabbed that baby. Like, well,
0: they just came from it. Like, let me go get this kid. She about to lose a baby and an umbrella. Like, what is going on? But yeah, man, some folks were super impacted by it. Fortunately, I wasn't impacted by any power outages this storm. The last storm we were impacted in was without power for almost like a day or so. But we did not have that issue this time. DPW crews worked into the night clearing trees while We Energy crews worked on restoration. Wednesday was expected to clear up into a comfortable, partly cloudy August day. So hopefully they get these folks back on with their power very, very soon here. But speaking of power, as we keep it going, Shannon, you sent something about Gary, Indiana. This is now, I guess this was yesterday would have been day 8, but today is day 9 of 9 days without power and nobody talking about it. Nobody talking about it. So what you got about that, Shannon?
2: Yeah, so the reason I even heard about it was through TikTok, because people

0: are starting to post about it. And one of the biggest influencers on TikTok, Keith Lee, which is a food influencer, he's doing a food tour of the Midwest because he's doing his next food festival in Chicago. And he said he didn't even know that Gary, Indiana was suffering. So he's actually reaching out right now. He was on the phone with like the mayor. He's trying to figure out what he can do to help people out, because 9 days without power, things start to get a little hectic. I saw one video. The man said that somebody driving around throwing poop at people Dang. Robbing people for generators. It's getting kind of hectic out there in them streets. You got to think, people, food is going bad. People just probably weren't prepared. A lot of these stores aren't open. So it's getting real bad. And then I saw as well, like, traffic is extremely backed up because the people that do have the means, they're trying to get out of town. Also, gas stations are closed. So if you didn't gas up before, you just kind of drown in there. And 9 days without power, that's extensive. You think about, like you said, we have like 1 day without power and we like, what are we about to do? What are we going to eat? The food is going bad. How do we survive? And you add that extra layer of other people going without in a place like Gary, Indiana, it gets scary. It starts turning into the Hunger Games real quick. So they're still without power in certain areas out there. And a lot of people aren't talking about it. And that also kind of raised other questions. Why don't we know about that? Why isn't it national news that this is going on?
1: Yeah, a couple of people were saying because Gary, Indiana is predominantly majority black city. So that's black people. That's poor people. That's, let me not just say poor people, but black people is the ones widely impacted.
0: I mean, black people and poor people.
1: Right. Sure. Correct. And, you know, now I have been through hurricanes, right, where we have been without power for upwards of a year, you know. Hurricane Marilyn, Hurricane Hugo, those two in particular that I remember completely like flattened and devastated the island, right? But I will say the difference is I felt like we were getting a lot of coverage, you know. The National Guards came to help. We was eating MREs for upwards of a year, you know what I mean? And if
0: I'm
1: you don't,
0: sorry, back that up. What's the MRE?
1: MRE is meals ready to eat, right? And it is typically something soldiers, our military would eat when they're out at war. And it's packaged food that has multiple different things in it. It may have like a cake. It may have like a certain dish, and it's in a bag. But then you have this pocket of some substance that you put water in it, and that's how it reacts and heat up, and then you heat your food up that way, and then you eat it. And that was our MREs, and we did like a year
0: it
1: on it, man.
0: Right.
1: You know what? My favorite was the barbecue beef and brownies, man. That was so fire.
0: Some brownies. Fire. You love a good pastry, dude. Dude.
1: Straight up.
0: He said that low key don't sound bad.
1: I even put that in a song. I put that in a song.
0: Really?
1: Barbecue beef and brownies. That was my favorite MRE though. It was super fire. Then they had the chicken and rice joint. That was smooth. It was tolerable. But the barbecue beef and brownies, crazy. Crazy, man. Spaghetti.
0: Look, how are you selling me on these MRE meals right now? I'm like, dang, I gotta feel like I gotta
1: it was,
0: try
1: it. It was smooth for me, man. So, but at least 7 people died across Indiana as well. So we want to keep that in mind, right? Gary was hit the hardest of any city. Roughly 36,000 customers lost power initially as of Wednesday, August 19th, 8 days later. Thousands are still in the dark. Like she said, food is going bad. Like, nobody is really, really talking about it. We talking about so many other things, but nobody's talking about it. But what you got, Shannon, before we go to break?
0: Yeah, so like somebody said online, they were like, y'all so quick to make think pieces about everything else, but nobody's talking about this. And it's important. You got elderly people that can't stand in lines when they are doing the food giveaway. You got elderly people that probably can't get out of the house, probably don't have people to check on them. It's an unfortunate situation, but we'll get right back into it right after this break.

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0: literally talking about storms. Why would I not play a song called Through the Storm?
1: I didn't know you knew it. Oh, this is my song.
2: 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Welcome back to the award-winning 101.7 The Truth. This is the lunch break with Ray Nitty, maybe Shannon. DJ Brother Z holding us down with the production and sound, man. We talking about the storms, man. Through the storms, through the storms, through the storms. Why this deserves more attention, man? Gary is roughly 85% black, according to the city's own demographic data. It's worth naming directly since disaster response speed and national media attention have a documented pattern of tracking who's affected, not just how severe the damage is. I'm just saying. The Gary County Council has already passed a resolution putting NIPS NIPSCO on notice over what members call excessive rate increases on top of the outage itself, meaning residents are being asked to both endure the outage and absorb rising bills tied to storm response costs. That's kind of crazy. So now they're raising a bill to cover costs on these black folks in Gary, Indiana. NIPSCO now says most customers should be restored by Tuesday, August 25th. That's crazy. I'm going to be appalled.
1: He said it like it ain't nothing.
2: That was tomorrow. I'm going to be in Poland. They still ain't going to have power yet. Jeez. 2 full weeks after the storm with electric emergency response mode staying active through August 28th. So it could still not even, everybody still could not be up by the 28th.
1: That's scary. That's a scary thought.
2: Midwest going through it, y'all. We going through it all across the world. And all Keith wanted to do is do a food tour.
1: Look, he said, he was like, drop in the comments what I need to do. I'll ride through there, give food, give resources, whatever I need to do. Like, he's genuinely reaching out to the community and trying to get to the bottom of what needs to be done to help people. Like, it's too many people to obviously.

0: obviously help because everybody out there probably needs something at this point. But that's a scary thought. Like, if you think about it, look, I'm just thinking right now, if my lights went off for 2 weeks, I'm in a situation like that. Mm-hmm. What we gonna do?
1: Mm-hmm. No, for sure.
0: What we gonna do?
1: For sure, for sure.
0: Most people don't have little like generators hanging around their house. I don't think that's like people don't just have like a kit.
1: Man, that's crazy. I got a generator in my car right now. I'm about to pass out from generator exhaust. Listen. Just from it sitting back there.
2: Bruh.
1: Yeah, Robert, they actually said they talking about the residents having to absorb some of that cost. They actually talking about it. Callers, we want to know, 833-212-1017. Do you think a crisis this size isn't a bigger national story? Or why do you think a crisis? I could hear it now. Why do you think a crisis this size isn't a bigger national story? It's kind of a rhetorical question, right?
2: Bruh.
1: But we'll ask it for the sake of asking.
2: What?
1: Man, moving along, Shannon. It's time to get paid. It is time to get paid.
3: Fresh gang.
1: Detroit pays students $100 a week for perfect attendance. $100 a week for perfect attendance. Not perfect grades. Just get here. Please get here.
0: Hey, just show up. Jesus. Just show up.
4: That's the first step.
1: Detroit Public Schools Community District. Perfect attendance pays program now is in it. It's in its third year. They've been paying. It gives high schoolers a $100 digital Visa gift card for every 5-day cycle of perfect attendance. Up to 1,000 over a 10-week winter stretch. Starting this fall, middle schoolers grades 6 to 8 will get $50 per week for perfect attendance. It exists to fight a real crisis that Department of Public Schools, community districts, and SANS chronic absenteeism rate was 60% in 2024 and 2025, roughly meaning 3 out of 5 students missed 10% or more of the school year.
0: That's crazy.
1: Now, does it actually work? Does it actually work? Superintendent Nicolai Vitti reports the incentive helped cut high school chronic absenteeism by 10% points over the life of the program. In its first week back after winter break, the district saw 1,800 more students with perfect attendance, specifically tied to the incentive. Nearly 84% of DPSCD high schoolers received at least one payment last year. Over 12,800 students, and importantly, the money reached far more neighborhood high schools this year, not just the district's top application/exam schools like it had in the first year. So, I got some more questions on this. We want to know, is this about the funding question? Because I got my thoughts on this, right? But I'll continue to read. Michigan's per pupil school funding is tied to average daily attendance. All right? Meaning more kids in seats literally mean more state dollars for the district. That financial incentive for DPS

0: CD to boost attendance is real and it's worth naming. But the district's own research counters a pure cynical read. Chronically absent students show dramatically worse outcomes regardless of funding. That's fair. Students who miss 18 or fewer days a year are 3 to 5 times more likely to be at or above grade level and college ready. If the program is getting more kids, the accumulated instructional time tied to those outcomes, the funding, motive, and the kids actually benefit aren't mutually exclusive. A Detroit parent's blunt take, given the district received over $1.2 billion in COVID relief funding, I feel like it's a long time coming to just give the students some incentives to come to school. 833-212-1017, that's the number to dial. Should we pay kids to come to school in NPS?
1: I did ask that question to my Facebook little community over there, and we did get a few answers back. I said, Detroit public schools are paying students to go to school. Do you think something like that would work for these Milwaukee kids? And somebody said, I hope so. My daughter got a trust fund set up for school already from school. They make contributions every year. I'm about to find out what school that is. I'm trying to enroll. But anywho, Tiffany Wright said, yes, that would definitely work. Tim Young said, do they just have to go or are grade standards required? Just having them go doesn't solve any issues, which I do understand. And then we have Sky McCloud. He said, we are at the point in the Black community where we need mandatory laws forcing us to learn. We need 24 education in school, out of school. I have a whole initiative for every Black community in America in order for us to fix our economic standards, our mentality, and job. All I need is 5 to 10 years, how we see ourselves and how America views us will be totally different. Sounds like he needs to get into politics. Maria said, well, MPS has an app where the kids can earn gift cards for school. I haven't heard of that. That's kind of cool. Nikki said, no, because I'm trying to read it, but some of it is in Ebonics, and that's okay. No, because where would the funds come from? Eric said, now who just told you this recently? Education shouldn't cost anything. I think he got confused with the question.
0: Probably.
1: They're giving them the monies.
0: They're giving them the bread.
1: I'm on the fence about it I'm not even on the fence about it. What I do think is that it probably does pad the pockets of the school as well.
0: 100%.
1: So that's helpful to them, right? But it's also going to get kids to come to school. And at that point, like, we have to do whatever we can to get these kids in the class. That's the first step for real. Like, I genuinely think the first step is getting them there every day, and the hard part is done. They definitely don't have a chance of learning if they're not in the school. And maybe after it works so well, they can do a different initiative or be like, okay, now that attendance is up, we pay based on grades now. So at least they're there, right? But we'll get back into this after these messages. Don't go anywhere. You are listening to the award-winning 101.7 The Truth. We'll be right back.

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11: What up, y'all? Welcome back. Welcome back. What's happening? It's the Lunch Break Crew. Ray Nitty, maybe Shannon, DJ Brother Z holding us down with the production and sound, man. We talking about that money, man. Detroit paying kids $100 for $100 a week, it said, for perfect attendance?
12: Yep, $100 a week.
13: Like $100 a week. I love that, though. I feel like that's, man, that would even, some of these parents need that extra bread. You get what I'm saying? So I feel like it would even, when we talked on the earlier episodes a few days ago, I think about parents just being lazy and not getting their kids to school. I bet you they gas up the tank then. Look, go get that $100. I'm going to need $5 for the gas. You know what I'm saying? Like, I genuinely do that, feel like.
12: But for what? That's my $100.
13: They need gas in the tank. That'll push
12: him
13: to go.
12: But I take the bus to school.
13: It would also alleviate, it'll make them wake you up on time. It would alleviate the pressures of like back to school stuff. Or like, look, you make $100 a week now.
12: Any of my $100.
13: But they'd probably be like, you know what? Now you're making your own money from getting to school. Pay that phone bill. Help me out on some school supplies. I do feel like it alleviates some of the stresses of being a parent.
12: But mom, like, listen, you know it's cheaper to have me on your plan.
13: Well, pay what it weight. You know what I'm saying? Look, we can adjust the payments. Put something on it.
11: Man.
13: It looks like we got a few comments in the chat. Let's catch up on that. Look, that rhyme. Look at me. I'm so smart. Look, anywho, somebody said my power went out last night just to come back on around 11:30. And then Aaron is him said me too. And even that amount of time, I'm pretty sure was rough. I don't care. 30 minutes is too much for me without power. Sher Chauncey said black card officially granted despite her residing in the 702. She just vehemently stated live on air that she eat them doggone chitlins with hot sauce on them. That took some guts. I know that's right. Mess up your guts a little bit too for a few days. But anywho, hopefully they don't have to pay their bills for that time being. But then we talked about how they might they gonna have to pay some. Aaron is him said hopefully they got some FEMA assistance, but since it's an all black place, probably not. Probably not. Or not as much as they need. No. Or not as accessible as it should be. Sir Chauncey said, that's crazy. 100

0: dollars when I was coming up and going to school in Detroit and had perfect attendance in middle and high school for 5 straight years. All I got was a doggone bow that read such on it.
1: Probably meant success on it. I remember that.
0: Yo, now you got $100. You know what I'm saying? So, I mean, that's why I said, like, that bow probably made you feel good, but right now.
1: So, like, here's my thoughts on this, right? I feel like if we could actually say that that also raised, you know, performance levels and the education levels and the reading levels, yeah, I'm with it.
0: Yeah.
1: I think something like this, it would be interesting to see if said money that was accumulated, they invested into like the stock market or something that grows, and at the end of the school year, it can serve as a college booster or whatever for whenever these kids graduate, right? So you reinvested in that $5,000. Let's say it grows 10%, 20%, depending on whatever they invested in over the years, right? That $5,000 could grow to $15,000, depending on what you invested in. I'll give you a perfect example. Back in 2001, if you would have invested $27,000 into Apple in 2001, by 2000, what year was that? By 2020, if I'm not mistaken, or they said 2017, that same $27,000 would have been worth $5 million.
0: So
1: I just want to challenge us to like let's look at these things, because like, you know, they like to give us a hard time. Like, are we just making excuses or enabling young people because we didn't call the police and whatnot? We're like, okay, let's go a step further, right? Or break it down in half. You get $50 for attendance and then $50 for grades. Let's incentivize kids to want to learn, not just because. And that's why I feel like it is really only about getting the bodies in the seat to get the funding that's required. Because if you don't have, if kids aren't showing up to school, the state won't allocate you a certain amount of funds anymore.
0: Yeah.
1: Milwaukee Public Schools. Let's go ahead, Shannon. My bad. I was going to talk about how it relates to Milwaukee.
0: No, I was just going to say, I definitely understand that. But I guess my thing is, like, growing up, like, I needed that little extra $100. I've been working since I was 14. So if they was like, they going to give me $100, I want my money now. It's my money and I need it now. Don't invest nothing. I need that right now. This phone bill due today. Pockets was short in 2001, right? Don't tell me you're going to put some money somewhere I can't see it. I don't know nothing about
1: but
0: that.
1: But if you could be like, okay, you're going to get, I give you $100 now, or you want $100,000 when you graduate high school.
0: I might not make it to then. That's how I was thinking. When I was a kid, hey, give me my $100. I don't know where I'm going to be. Oh my God. I'm just playing the devil's advocate because I know some of
1: oh my God. This is our problem as a society. We're going to take the $100. We're going to take the $100
0: right now. Me and some of my peers, when we were younger, I know for a fact we wanted our $100 right now today. That's all I'm saying. So maybe even if they did 50 cash and then we invest 50, kind of like a match, like they match it like some companies do a 401k, right? I don't know. But like, I know as a kid, somebody telling me they're going to put this imaginary money somewhere and I'll never see it. That, like, as an adult, yeah, 100% like would be like, yeah, if I could go back and do that, sure. But as a kid, give me my $100 and a peanut butter cookie.
1: Jesus. Shake the jaw. But yeah, man, I just feel like it is more so

0: about getting the bodies in the seats, right? So here we go. Milwaukee Public Schools. Milwaukee Public Schools has Wisconsin's highest chronic absenteeism rate, 50%, 50.4% as of 2022-2023, which was down from a pandemic peak of 58%. But still far above the statewide rate and higher than every other Wisconsin district. MPS has not implemented anything like Detroit's cash incentive model. Its public attendance strategy stays within the traditional truancy slash enforcement framework under Wisconsin state law 118.15, which requires attendance but doesn't currently authorize or fund a payment incentive like Detroit's. So, what I wanted to research is how much funds do MPS get per student when they are in school? That's what I wanted to Google. But I don't know the number as it sits right now. But I know you get a certain amount of money per student that comes to school. And I know this because when... You know what they incentivize our kids with to make sure they come to school for that day when they doing the count? You can wear whatever you want to school that day.
1: Bruh.
2: I do remember that. That's funny.
0: Yo, dress down days? Actually, that was the head count days.
2: Especially those charter schools is funny because they definitely get paid on their parents, their kids showing up, and they do little stuff like that. And then they also very much that's why it's questionable sometimes because they even will charge you a dollar to not wear a uniform. You know what I'm saying? Like they got fit. They have their ways. There will be signs. So I do remember dress down days and stuff like that. Even though we didn't have uniform, like they would be like, you could just wear whatever you want. Wear pajamas. It's like, oh, for real? Cool.
0: So, approximately, for the current 2026-2027 school year, Milwaukee Public Schools receives approximately $23,000 to $24,600 per student in total funding when factoring in all local, state, and federal revenue sources. The exact amount fluctuates based on how funding is categorized and calculated. Core revenue limits, the foundational state and local tax revenue limit, sits around $16,774 per pupil. State tax contribution out of the total package, state taxpayers send more than $11,700 per student directly to Milwaukee. Total spending allocation, with the approval of the district's recent $1.6 billion budget to address an expected student enrollment of roughly 60,000 to 65,000, actual total budget expenditures hover right around $23,000 per student. So that just gives us an idea, right? Mm-hmm. So if I'm getting 23 to 24 G's per student,
2: damn.
0: And you not in there. You don't come to school. I lose that $23,000 for you. You damn right I'm offering you $100.
2: Right. Come and get it. And the mock chicken leg. Jazz said, shoot, everybody went to school on mock chicken leg day. I know that's right. Mock chicken legs.
0: Chicken patty. It was chicken patty day. That mayo. Oh, my God. The chicken patty mayo. What? I was dipping my fries in that.
3: What? Two of them.
0: What?
2: They gave y'all fries? I don't remember getting fries now. Y'all had a good...
0: Or tater tots. It was tater tots. I didn't get sweet potato.
2: Okay.
0: I didn't get sweet potato fry. We had the tater tots.
2: Potato fries.
0: We had tater tots.
2: I was going to say, y'all living different.
0: But chicken patty, that's Reagan. Chicken patty day.
3: Come on now. You better put some respect on us. We
0: top
3: ain't going to say no more.
0: Top 10. They top 10 schools, man. You get sweet potato fries when you top. You know how much?
3: No, go ahead and finish that sentence, Ray.
0: I'm just saying. You top 10.
2: They got organic chicken.
0: They top 10.
3: What about Milwaukee?
0: What I was going to say.
3: Here, let me pull it up because
2: they got organic chicken patties.
3: Top 10 in the

0: and number one in Milwaukee. Number one in Milwaukee.
1: Hey, man, ring the bell. Shouts out to Reagan, man. Ring the bell.
2: Right.
1: I wonder how many days.
3: I ain't going to say it no more.
1: They probably
2: is that a public school?
1: I think Reagan is an MPS school.
0: Shout out MPS.
1: Man, that's what's up, man.
2: Okay. I don't know. Hold on now.
1: Yeah, man, that's what's up.
2: They ain't just letting anybody up in Reagan.
1: No, shoot, they paying $60,000 per student out there. Getting them numbers up. But yeah, man, that's what I'm saying, y'all. $24,000, $25,000 roughly per student. You know? That's what they get. And if they don't, they incentivize it so much to come on certain days because that's the days that they take these attendance and so forth. Mm. And then they got to turn that in. And based off of that number, their budget gets, you know, approved or looked at and be like, okay, you got 15,000 kids in this school, so we going to give you this. And they probably be needing to see a certain number of kids so they not under that threshold so they can have enough funds to do a lot of the things that they do. I think now they be asking parents to bring the supplies and whatnot. As a matter of fact, we going too far. Don't go anywhere, y'all. We'll be right back on the award-winning 101.7 The Truth.

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0: standard 180-day instructional school year. So if you spread the funding across an entire 365-day calendar year, the breakdown is roughly $63 to $68 per student per day. But we know they ain't going to school 365 days in a year. So it's probably closer to the 127, 138 average, right? So, and if I'm not mistaken, Detroit policy wasn't saying they do that for the entire school year, right? There's a up to amount. Like what they say, you can have 5 weeks. Oh, okay. I think that's what it said, right? Like 5 weeks they'll pay up to for perfect attendance. So those other weeks you in school, that's just... Now, I don't want to make it sound like they just pocketing the money and not doing things with it. Because it goes towards funding the school, paying for things, the programs. I'm interested to find out how much of teacher salary is included in that number as well. Or how, like, what all does that money go to? So maybe that's another show we could break down, Shannon, one of these days.
1: Definitely.
0: What you got, Shannon?
1: Yeah, no, I was just going to say, I also, like, when it comes to that, I wonder if they do it, like you said, they only pay up to, like, 5 weeks. I wonder if it's, like, starts paying after they've shown that they can keep it up first. You know what I mean? Like, you would think they'd be like, after the first 100 days of school, then we can start paying you something to, like, because if that's the case, I'll just show up for the first week, first 5 weeks, and then I'll disappear for the rest of the year if I'm one of the kids that's, you know what I'm saying? Like, so I wonder, like, how, what that setup is. I think I want to do a little more research and understand exactly what the setup is and how that
0: criteria
1: works. But if they've done it for 3 years, they've done it for 3 years, and now they're moving it to the middle school students. It obviously, it's working. Hmm. So
0: they're like, let's get the, we got to get our middle school students in on their action. We need that bread too.
1: Yeah.
0: But
1: we need get school.
0: That doesn't account for, you know, and I feel like we've had this conversation numerous times. Parents, you have to. You got to play our part. We got to play our part. Get the kids to school. I get it. I get it. Life throws all types of different curveballs and things at us. But we got to get these kids to school. We got to get them in there. We got to do our part at home, away from school as well, which is the most important part. That's the most important part, is what we do when they're not in school. What we do at home with them. If we just letting them lock themselves in their rooms and we not engaging and reading with them and going over, what did you learn in school today? I ask Junior that every time I pick him up. What you learn in school today? Even if I don't understand none of the subjects or the answers.
1: Same.
0: He'll be like,
1: as long as we know you.
0: You feel what I'm, well, I've never learned that, so good job.
1: Right. Tell me something about it. Seriously, so, like, a lot of times what I'll do is ask, like, what's the highlight of your day and what's the low of your day? I always ask that. Like, what happened good throughout the day that you would say stood out? Yeah. And what happened that you wish could have been better? Because sometimes I don't know. Look, okay, you took calculus. I don't know. Sure, me too. Look, okay. Or I even ask, like, what do you think you're struggling with, what that you think you could work on more? We have a world where so many things are accessible to us. We're using ChatGPT for flyers and everything else. Tell it to make you a tutor guide. Tell it to make you something where, like, you're, like, that's easy for a child to, you know, understand. Like, there's so many different ways to use technology in our, what is it called?
0: Mm-hmm.
1: Why is that word escaping me? In our, for us.
0: Oh.
1: Wait, what did you say? Everlasting?
0: Gobstopper.
1: What did you just say, though, Shay?
0: You said we use chat what?
1: Oh, to our advantage. We use ChatGPT to do all these other things. We have to use these technologies.
0: Say that word again.
1: Advantage is the word that I was looking for.
0: Chat what?
1: Advantage?
2: Chat what?
1: GPT.
0: Okay.
1: GPT.
0: GPT. No? I thought you
1: what
0: was.
1: What y'all call it?
0: For years, Shannon, I've been calling it the wrong thing. I've been saying chat GBT. That's what I said.
1: Oh.
0: This year is when I found out that That's a P, Negro, not a B.
2: And I was trying to trick her.

0: I thought you were saying GBT.
1: You were trying to get me to be on his side.
0: Because I was like, you know what?
1: I
0: definitely was saying GBT.
1: I do understand if you're listening to other people say it, it sounds like ChatGPT because it's run together. And I wasn't enunciating ChatGPT.
0: So my nephew, he definitely, he was on my heels. He was like, what are you using? Like, GBT.
1: Oh my goodness.
0: I was getting pissed.
1: It was like, that must be new.
0: What type of results are you getting from that? But yeah, man, no, today was good, man. Just giving y'all a rundown again. If you were just joining us, we had the one, the only legendary Mrs. Sheree Harris joining us, telling y'all about Truth Family Fest that is going down this Saturday. We need to see y'all there, 11 a.m. to 2 p.m. at Riverside University. We got to see y'all there. Shannon going to be in town. I'm hitting the stage. New style. I'm going to say new style. Infotech hitting the stage. Hey, new style might pull
1: up. Can I say, move your body, girl? That's all I want to say.
0: I'm telling you, me and Shannon performed.
1: You promised.
0: You going to do the first verse. So I hope you know the words.
1: All right. Now you put too much weight on that.
0: Hey, too much dip on your chill.
1: Hey, and I'm going to come in some Ed Hardy's. Hey.
0: Start rolling the music before we start falling off the cliff. But we also talked about... We also talked about the weather, man. Prayers to everybody in Gary, Indiana. Those are real lives. 7 people lost their lives. And more than 36,000 people are without power currently. And nobody's talking about it. So we spoke about it here today, y'all. And then we also talked about Detroit. $100 a week. And we're going to dive into that a little more on another day. But we want to know what is working. We want to look into what was the criteria in that. All right? And then... Oh, some stuff we ain't even get into, Shannon. But what you got for us, Shannon? That's all I got, man.
1: Definitely. Before we head out, shout out to the chat. Curly Q also said, every day my kid was required to give me rundowns when she got in the car so I knew what was going on how things went. That was our chat when we ran errands and went home. Thank you guys for rocking with us. Shout out to the chat once again. Make sure you guys follow your hosts, Ray Nitty and Maybe Shannon. Ray Nitty across all platforms, RayNitti. And Maybe Shannon across all platforms, MaybeShannon. Make sure you head over to YouTube. You can watch us live in studio and add to the chat. 1017 The Truth on YouTube. 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And also, head over to Facebook. Join our community. We are The Lunch Break on Facebook. Thank you for rocking with us. We out.
0: Don't go anywhere. I'll be right back. Ray Nitty and the Grapevine. We out.

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Yes. 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Yes, another 2 hours with your boy, man. How y'all been feeling, man? 4 hours of Nitty. Well, 2 hours of Nitty and Shannon, and then 2 hours of Nitty. Hope y'all ain't sick of me yet. We had a nice day yesterday. I had a little fun. I've been telling y'all about my experiences with, you know, a few things, whether that was politics or the community within the corridor. Some very pivotal moments in my life, right? And it brought me to a conversation that we was having last night. And we wanted to do a deep dive into finishing what you start. Finishing what you start, right? Thanks for joining us once again. 833-212-1017. 833-212-1017. That is the number to dial. 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Wrong hours, but hey, still, follow us on Facebook and join our YouTube channel right now, 101.7 The Truth, where you can see the video and you can see this nice little man bun I got going on right now, man. I'm feeling pretty smooth today. But deep dive today, y'all, into finishing what you start. And before we get into that, you know, we're going to have a couple things that we didn't get to talk about on the lunch break show. Well, I might say that for tomorrow, but it's a couple, one thing in particular I'd like to talk about on the that we didn't get to talk about. You know, and just wanted to talk about the USS Lincoln sailor who jumped overboard. And then it was a reporter who, like, called, he's like, what kind of weak soldiers are you? So we going to get into that. We going to get into that. I should have sent our brother Z the video. That's my fault. And not being on top of my stuff. But then we want to talk about finishing what you start. Finishing what you start. Have you ever had an idea that you saw through? I'm talking about from the inception of you just having the thought and following through and seeing the finished product, the final result. Whatever that is, a goal that you set, a project that you wanted to start, an idea, app, a business. Have you ever saw it through? All right? So if you missed it, we talked about yesterday my journey in wanting to go after the 4th Automatic District, or my journey in wanting to provide affordable housing for our communities in areas that are typically forgotten about. And it just

0: it just put me in the thought process of, you know, a conversation we was having with some friends yesterday about topics and whatnot. Have you ever saw something through from idea to finish to where it became reality? And I just thought about, like, man, I did the idea of running for office. And then seeing that all the way through, as scary as it was, so many things along the way that tried to derail me, tried to deter me. Even friends, good friends that was like, man, don't do this. Why are you doing this? But being able to have the mental fortitude to stick something through when everybody is telling you, don't do it. They defeated you before you even got your name on the ballot. You're not going to win. You're not going to get this project done. Nobody's going to support this. Nobody's going to do people that just chop you down. You want to be an artist. You want to open a hair salon. You want to start a nonprofit. I'm sure you've had plenty of people tell you how much it's not going to work and how many ways you shouldn't do it. But what's rare is people that actually just jump in and be like, yo, let's do this. This is how we going to make it happen. I got your back. So, yeah, that's today's theme, man. We talking about when was the last time you actually finished something, right? Then once we get into that, we want to talk about what actually kills the follow through. Things like distractions. Family, friends, we just talked about it. What kills our follow through? What gets us off track? What keeps us distracted? We want to talk about distractions. Then further in what actually kills follow through, we want to talk about the lack of discipline and motivation. Discipline and motivation. Then based off of discipline and motivation, I want to get into something that really helped me become more disciplined and motivated in me on my journey and actually finishing things that I start. And that thing I'm talking about is, I might save it till we actually get to it. But I got a secret. Let's do that. I got a secret I'm gonna share with y'all that helped me with my lack of discipline and motivation when times got hard to want to stay focused, or something that helped me manage the distractions in life or try to get you off your square. But I got a tool, a secret tool I want to share with y'all. Some may know it, some may use it, some may not know it. But I'm willing to bet that by the time we get to what this secret is and the power that it possesses, I want to see what y'all think. We got Blake on the line. Blake from Milwaukee, how you doing, man? You live on the Grapevine.
1: I'm good, man. I just remember, now I can let you figure out who I am to you.
0: Okay.
1: Okay, remember when you were running and Simon was helping you?
0: Yep.
1: I'm Simon's brother. I'm the one that came and got all them flyers from you.
0: Okay. Say, I dropped them off to you.
1: Yeah.
0: I dropped you off the fly. Yes, sir.
1: So now I'm more of a picture of who I am to you.
0: Absolutely.
1: But, fine, because it hit me.
0: Yeah.
1: Like that. I'm like, that's...

0: That's what that is.
1: Absolutely, And I appreciate y'all's support as well.
2: Yeah, for sure, man. You try. You know, that's all we can do is try. We have to try our best. You know, man ain't nothing without his word, but is it a good one?
1: Absolutely.
2: But you were talking about hindrances and stuff like that. Like, my situation with me, I had to regain my senses, gain composure, and I didn't need a $5,000 lawyer to tell me how to stand in court to be quiet to get my custody of my children back. That was taken from me. How she did it, I don't know. But the fallout is, like, I don't want to do nothing to her. She's facing contempt in 3 years, but she live in the city house, and she just has another kid that ain't got nothing to do with me. So I don't want to endanger.
1: Mm-hmm.
2: I don't want to disrupt my sons in them house. I got one that just turned 17, and one just turned 14, but they do want to be with me, and they talk to their brothers and sisters every day. So I'm good with that. But I just want to chime in and tell you that I'm closer to you than you know. And all you got to do is let me know if you need me, G.
1: Man, I appreciate it, man. Definitely. Definitely appreciate it, man. And I will be reaching out, man. Shouts out to Brother Blake, man. That's crazy. Sometimes you talk to people, you know, and then you don't even realize, oh, you done worked with this person. This person was in the field for you. Shouts out to Blake, man. Simon got in the field, got down with us, man. And put a lot of work in. So, yeah, y'all. When we come back, we going to get into all of this. And then I'm going to leave y'all with a secret. And then I got some books, right? I got some books that could actually help with this. Some books that could actually help. Some books that I read. I ain't going to share with you. Some of these I didn't read yet, but majority of the books I've read. All right? When last have you saw something all the way through? When last? Whether that's getting ourselves out of debt, the discipline that it takes to get yourself out of debt. I'm still trying. I'm still trying on Calshi to get out of debt. But don't go anywhere, y'all. When we come back, we will be diving into a lot of these things on the award-winning 101.7 The Truth. This is Ray Nitti on The Grapevine.
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1: Bruh.
0: For the life that she just provided me just now, man. Woo! That jerk beef from Sapsap. Boy, oh boy. Welcome back, y'all, to the Grapevine. That sounded like Corey Piper. Was that Corey Piper? Shouts out to C Pipes, man. Super proud of homie, man. He been consistent for a long time. Him and Philly been working for a long time. That was good. So let's start this off, right? Before we get into everything, something that's important that I wanted to share, right? We wanted to talk about the USS Lincoln Sailor. Sailors are jumping overboard and complaining about their mental health because of how long they've been at sea. So what's actually happening on the USS Abraham Lincoln? The USS Abraham Lincoln has been continuously at sea for more than 260 days. A record length deployment for a U.S. aircraft carrier supporting the ongoing U.S.-Israel war on Iran. Its mission was originally supposed to end in May, but has been repeatedly extended. Families and sailors speaking to Navy Times, Stars and Stripes, and CNN have described food shortages, rationed to noodles, tuna, and the occasional hot dog or corn dog. Water contamination, plumbing failures, and severely declining mental health and morale. That's the reason why we want to talk about it. It's about mental health and morale, right? It all weaves into everything we're talking about today. But on August 3rd, one sailor went overboard wearing a life vest and was rescued within an hour. The Navy classified it as a mental health episode, not an accident. Multiple family members separately told Navy Times their husbands had attempted or considered jumping overboard for relief during their deployment. They just wanted to get away. They just like, I'm jumping over. Senator Richard Blumenthal, a Marine Corps Reserve veteran himself, formally demanded a Pentagon inquiry and a bipartisan congressional visit to the ship. CENTCOM has pushed back hard, calling reports of multiple overboard incidents rampant misreporting and confirming only the one August 3rd incident with no deaths. President Trump, when asked about the reports, dismissed them and said the deployment, already the longest on record, was not merely long enough. So, people that is fighting for our freedoms in a uncalled for war, unnecessary war, well, some may feel, but my opinion is unnecessary war. Yeah, let's go into the video.
2: Literally sailing circles in the ocean, waiting for something to happen.
3: Those warships.

0: They're machines. The people on them operate them are not.
1: It's one of the mightiest warships in the world. But conditions on board the USS Abraham Lincoln are said to be so bad that some sailors have tried to end it all by jumping overboard. 5,000 men and women set sail back in November, arriving in the Middle East ahead of the Iran war. President Trump had said it would be over in weeks, but months later, they're still at sea. They've now spent a record 250 days on the aircraft carrier. In messages home to their families, sailors have told of being served rotten meat, tiny portions, the same meal 14 days in a row. They've also reported moldy showers, broken toilets, laundry down for weeks, long stretches with no hot water, and no soap, deodorant, or toothpaste.
0: So it's continuously Groundhog Day every day. You rise and grind, and you do it all over again.
1: During his time in the Navy, Dustin Eadson also served on board one of the nuclear-powered vessels. He told me what those on the Lincoln will be experiencing.
0: It's humid, you're in the middle of the ocean, so there's no shade. It smells like fuel and oil all the time. It's noisy. These, you know, men and women have gone 250 days without touching grass.
2: The military would argue that these men and women are trained for this, though.
0: That doesn't mean that they deserve neglect. That's a failure of leadership.
1: But the defense secretary has dismissed the multiple reports of the declining conditions as fake news.
3: Completely misrepresented. Listen, we make sure that every ship, every crew, every captain has everything we can provide them at every single moment.
1: The administration's pushback against growing congressional pressure over the warship's record-breaking length of deployment.
2: Images from the USS Lincoln have made headlines at a time when the president is trying to project an image of strength. Privately, Donald Trump has repeatedly expressed his frustration at the ongoing war in Iran. All this amidst mounting political pressure ahead of the midterms. Big speech,
1: big jet. Pro-Iranian YouTube channels have been quick to capitalize on the headlines, here mocking news that the president hid in a catering truck to secretly switch planes in response to an Iranian threat. Gator Force One.
4: Iran watches this very carefully, and they seem to have hardened their position, partly because they see what they think is weakness on the American side.
1: Mark Kansian is a retired Marine Corps colonel. He now works for a think tank which has been tracking munitions stockpiles and says the president's strategy in Iran...
5: All right, y'all, we just wanted to share a little bit of that. But once again, if you're just joining us, we're talking about sailor that jumped off the USS Abraham Lincoln, who's been at sea for over 250 days. And, you know, you had soldiers, people that are putting their lives on the line, living through these conditions. Then you have other folks reporting that, oh, it's not that bad. It's not even that bad. It's misreporting and so forth. So much so, you even had a Fox News host, Johnny Joey Jones, you know, a Marine Corps veteran who lost both legs above the knee and an IED in Afghanistan in 2010, went on a nearly 3-minute on-air rant on the Big Weekend show August 15th after watching a CNN clip of an anonymous sailor describing low morale and food shortages. So if you're just joining us, run over to YouTube, our YouTube 101.7 FM, so you could see this video of how Fox News host Johnny Joey Jones, who is an ex-Marine Corps,
6: complaining about tuna and noodles? I'm sorry. You volunteered to serve your country. You can come back, get out of the military, and do like all of these Democrat veterans and complain about it and make commercials and be a sellout if you want to and come up with a new way of doing things. How weak are you on TV complaining about tuna and noodles?
5: How weak are you? That's what he said. How weak are you

0: complaining about tuna and noodles? He said, I'm sorry you volunteered to serve your country. This is a ex-Marine Corps. I'm sorry you volunteered to serve your country. You can come back, get out of the military, and do like these other Democrat veterans who complain about it and make commercials and be a sellout if you want to. To be a sellout if you want to. And maybe people are accepting this because he's an ex-Marine. Amputee. Fought in the Afghan war. But are these people weak? We put so much stigma on people screaming out for mental health support. That's a problem. We call these type of people weak, who's struggling with mental issues, mental morale. Morale is down because of the conditions that their country has put them in. Let's start with that. He continued to compare his own deployment experience directly. I ate ramen noodles. That's what I ate. And I was happy to have it. And closed by saying, if this sailor represents today's military, we're just Rome sitting here waiting to burn. This is what they saying. I'm just saying, asking people to keep the strong mental fortitude in poor conditions and defend your country with little to no morale. And then you have your other comrades calling you weak. I don't think people understand how strong the mind really is. And how much it controls you. How much it gets you to do all these other things. We're going to get into that when we come back from these messages. But I want y'all to think about this. When's the last time you actually finished something? They're calling these people weak for serving their country and jumping overboard because of low morale and mental health issues. But when was the last time you actually stuck something through? Don't go anywhere, y'all. It's Ray Nitti on the Grapevine. We'll be right back after these messages.
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917 The Truth, live from the American Family Insurance Studios. It's your boy Ray Nitty. We on the grapevine, y'all. We got something to squeeze something out of, man. I want us to really extract all the juices from this one. All right? We want to talk about, when was the last time you actually finished something? When was the last time you had an idea, a business, a degree, a book, a fitness goal? I know we talk about my fitness goals all the time. I'm starting over again tomorrow. A relationship repair. And saw it all the way through to the end. And I ain't talking about just like, you know, we started strong. You know, we put a good amount of effort into it. I'm talking about really saw it all the way through. It's easy. Most people can name what they started. It's easy. It's easy. Can we name what we actually finished? We can name a million things that we started, y'all. How many of those things can we actually say we finished? I know it's harder. For me as well. I could tell you a million things I started. I could probably tell you 999,000 things I didn't finish. I finished a lot of things. I probably started way more stuff than I finished. We don't want the easy answers here, y'all. My own story. Where we started. Let's just go with Ivy League Entertainment or Fly Gangs. A couple things that I started. Entertainment companies. Pushing a lot of the music and stuff that we did back in the day. It was amazing. We started it. We had strong starts. Bow came out of it. Ray Nitty, Ivy League. A lot of people still think I say Ray Nitty, I believe in the beginning of Bow. I'm saying Ray Nitty, Ivy League.

0: That's my daughter's first name, Ivy Rose. Ivy League was named after my daughter. We had an amazing start. Not so strong of a finish. Music carried on. Bow carried on. But what we started to house all of these things and promote all of these things, I didn't have that strong of a finish. And I can tell you why, and we'll get into it. And we'll get into it. But why is it so easy? What up, Looney? What up, Jazz? Join us on the YouTube if you're just tuning in. 833-212-1017 is the number to dial. When was the last time you actually finished something? We talking about that right now. It's way easier to name a bunch of things that we started. But how many things can we name that we actually finish? Okay? I started a lot of things. Sharp Creatives. Good Noise. My run for the Alderman. Community Within the Corridor. Policies for artists and creatives. Helped author some policies around city-owned houses and putting them in the hands of creatives and turning them into incubators and businesses. And so much so, like, I've seen so many people be able to benefit off of those things that I started that I've yet to even be able to participate in, and not because of anything else other than my own reasons, me getting in my own way. A bunch of excuses, right? And then you start to make yourself believe, like, it's okay. This wasn't about me. It was about all the other creatives. Which is could be true. But you did it because you wanted to participate in something as well. And yeah, you can find peace in seeing a bunch of people benefit off of the idea. And that is could be fulfilling. But we didn't finish. We didn't finish. What actually kills the follow through? We'll talk about distractions. Let's talk about distractions for a second, right? So many distractions kill our momentum, our focus, our drive. The average person is interrupted by a notification, message, or meeting invite roughly every 2 minutes during the work hours day. Let's think about that. Let's think about that again. The average worker slash human is interrupted by a notification, a message, or a meeting invite roughly every 2 minutes during core work or business hours. So about 275 separate interruptions in a single day. We're talking about the ding. Phone calls, emails, you just picking up your phone, going on Facebook, scrolling. It's so easy, right? Looking at them chicks on Instagram. The silhouette challenge was a good one. There was a lot of distracted people around there.
1: Hey.
0: You know how much didn't get done? More people probably were trying to figure out how to turn the filter off than actually figuring out how to finish this thing I started. Let me see if I can unfilter.

0: to this person's silhouette challenge. It was people actually doing that. That's what we use our time on. People was actually trying to figure out how to reverse filter the silhouette challenge. But once again,
1: the silhouette wasn't enough.
0: The silhouette wasn't enough. Now we needed to see that the cut. Turn the lights on. I need to see if this really a human. That's how they was doing. But just to say it again, the average person is interrupted by a notification, message, or meeting invite roughly every 2 minutes during the core work hours of a day. So about 275 separate interruptions in a single day. How do you stay focused? How do you stop being distracted? 40% of the knowledge people never get even one 30-minute stretch of uninterrupted, distraction-free work in an entire workday. And that's, I could prove that right now. I'm willing to bet I'll get a notification within this, but probably before we go to commercial break. We got about 2 minutes before commercial break. Let's see if I get a distraction or a notification. I'm going to turn my phones on, too, so y'all hear it just in case. Let's see if this is right. It says 40% of knowledge workers never get even one 30-minute stretch of uninterrupted distractions, free work in an entire workday. The average U.S. adult checks their phones roughly 186 times a day. About once every 5 minutes of waking life, and spend around 5 hours a day on their phones per a 2005 reviews.org survey. We was just talking about this. How much data we consume. And I guarantee you that number is low. It says 5 hours a day. What's your screen time? Apple tells you how much screen time you got. What's your screen time? Don't go anywhere, y'all. Oh, there it is. That was my notification. Don't go anywhere, y'all. We'll be right back on the award-winning 101.7 The Truth.
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This is The Grapevine, live from the American Family Assurance Studios. It's your boy Ray Nitty holding it down. DJ Brother Z got us on the production and sound. Are your finances low? Your mindset off track? Or are you ready to get into real estate? 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It's all about mindset, money, and real estate, helping you take the next step toward building a better future. Mindset. I like that word, mindset. We're talking about, when's the last time you actually followed something through all the way? And we're talking about what actually kills follow through. Right now, we're talking about the distractions. And we said 40% of knowledge workers never get even one 30-minute stretch of uninterrupted distractions, free work in an entire workday. You don't get one day of a 30-minute stretch. You don't get one 30-minute stretch of uninterrupted distraction free. Each interruption doesn't just cost the moment. UCI Irving researcher Gloria Marks' widely cited research found it takes an average of 23 minutes and 15 seconds to fully regain deep focus after being pulled away from a task. It takes almost as long to get back focus as how much time you don't even get an uninterrupted 30-minute session. So imagine finally getting close to a 30-minute session, and now it's going to take you 23 minutes because you got interrupted to get back in your groove again. It's like an hour. As we stated, the average U.S. adult checks their phones roughly 180

or we don't got the willpower to do it. It's happening inside an environment engineered on purpose to fragment our intention every couple of minutes. But that ain't an excuse for not following through, though. But it does explain why it feels so much harder to finish things today than it used to. We didn't have all these distractions. We didn't have that. We didn't have that, y'all. Facebook messages. I almost said everlasting gobstoppers. Never-ending reels. The everlasting gobstopper of reels. They never end. People sharing reels. Now you in a rabbit hole. How do we break these distractions, y'all? How do we break these distractions? It's something else that kills our follow through. That keeps us distracted. And it's the lack of discipline and motivation. That's something else that's actually killing our follow through. The lack of discipline and motivation. Okay? And we're going to get into that a lot more as well. Discipline and motivation. You got so many distractions coming at you. You can't stay disciplined to put your phone down. Then your motivation is down because you see so many other people live out their quote unquote dreams because they showing you the highlight reels on IG. And now you think, oh, I should be here. I should be further along. And now your mind is playing these games on you where you're starting to doubt yourself and doubt what you started. Discipline and motivation. What actually causes us to lack discipline and motivation? And when we come back, we're going to get into that a little more because I got a few stats that I want to share. But if you're just joining us, we're talking about when was the last time have you saw something all the way through? And what actually kills our follow through? We talked about distractions. And when we come back after these breaks, we're going to talk about the discipline and motivation and the lack of, rather, that kills follow through. Don't go anywhere, y'all. This is the award-winning 1017 The Truth. 833-212-1017 is the number to dial. I'm sorry. I ain't going nowhere. I'm early. So I got some time. I apologize. So I'll share this. Only about 8%. We're talking about the discipline aspect now, right? We talked about distractions. Only about 8% of people who set a New Year's resolution actually achieve it. Yeah, everybody set a resolution on December 31st, right before they slam the drinks. This is going to be my last drink. Next year, I ain't drinking. Wake up drunk on the first. The gym be full. The gym be full January 1st. Give it two weeks. Discipline and motivation.
We got Key on the line. Key, how you doing? You live on?

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1: What's up, my boy?
0: How you doing, my boy?
1: You know. I was, that's an interesting question, but I'm always thinking about the black community, and, I would have to say a lot of us don't really, I forget the name of the poem, but it's like, your greatest fear is not that you are inadequate, but, that your greatest beyond, belief, or I forget the quote unquote what it exactly what it is, but I will say something that we're dealing with in the black community is like not having something to shoot towards, like a vision, a goal, and kind of just falling into everyday life, you know, like instead of getting stuff done, we'll go smoke a beezy, or like it's just kind of like life, you know, it's just like.
0: Mm-hmm.
1: I don't know nobody that ever been a millionaire. I ain't finna even try, you know? So it's fear of being great, but also like just our culture or like just kind of what we grew up around. I think it takes kind of that inner motivation. So that's kind of my piece.
0: Yeah. Man, I appreciate you calling in, Brother Kia. Good luck with everything you got coming up, too, man. Good luck for show, my boy.
1: I appreciate it.
0: Yes, sir. Yeah, man. E.Wright on YouTube said, I had to go on a social media fast to reset my focus. This allowed me to finish my children's books. Resetting our focus. We got to reset our focus. It's going to take discipline and motivation. In a world that throws 285 distractions at us in a single day. About 275 separate interruptions at us in a single day. We're going to get deeper into what kills the follow through, discipline and motivation, the lack of rather. But it's your boy Ray Nitty. We live on the grapevine on the award winning 1017 The Truth. When we come back, we're going to get into some more data and details about how discipline, the lack of discipline and motivation is keeping us from getting to that end goal. Don't go anywhere, y'all. This is Grapevine with your boy, Ray Nitty.
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This is The Grapevine with your boy Ray Nitty. 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Discipline, motivation, distractions. 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Don't miss What the Business Is every Friday at 8 a.m., only on Truth in the Morning with Homer Blow and Bailey Coleman, powered by We Energies, delivering the energy that powers local business. Shouts out to We Energies, man. We're talking about what's killing our follow-through, y'all. When was the last time have you saw something all the way through? We talked about the distractions that kills follow-through. Now we're talking about this, the lack of discipline and motivation that kills follow-through. Only about 8% of people who set a New Year's resolution goal actually achieve it. 23% quit within the first week. 23% quit in the first week. By mid-February, roughly 80% have abandoned their goal entirely. Let's think about that.

mid-February. That's what? That's not even 2 months. It's not even 2 months. Roughly 80% by mid-February has abandoned their goal entirely. Strava's analysts of hundreds of millions of logged fitness activities identified a specific day dubbed Quitter's Day. Typically the second or third Friday in January, where the sharpest single drop-off in following through happens. So typically people get a good run. We get a good run on our ideas, right? But after 2 weeks, 3 weeks of being consistent and having to stay focused on it daily so we see these results, we start to fall off. Not just our fitness goals, our life goals. Business goals, self-betterment, self-improvement goals. We falling off. We got a problem with sticking it through. 8% of people who set a New Year's resolution, only 8% see it through. 23% quit in the first week. There's another notification. There's another one. Distractions. All right. A National Forbes Health Survey found the average resolution loss lasts 3.7 months. Three and a half months. Only 8% of people who set one stick with it for even a full month. The top reasons people give for quitting: losing motivation, 35%, being too busy, 19%, and shifting priorities or goals entirely, 18%. Notice that it was a bad idea isn't actually the top reason. Nobody said, this wasn't a good idea. Most people quit good ideas for boring, unglamorous reasons because we lack discipline. The research on what actually predicts success is consistent. It's consistent. People who set specific, measurable goals, not just a broad, I'm going to get healthier. But work out 3 times a week at 6 p.m. They ain't just saying I'm going to be healthier. They set a specific goal. I'm going to work out 3 times a week at 6 p.m. and stick to it. Who tells someone else and build in accountability? And who plans for setbacks in advance are dramatically more likely to follow through than people relying on willpower alone. Successful goal achievers aren't people who never struggle, y'all. Somebody says, keeping logs of your daily progress works wonders. Absolutely. Writing it down, tracking it. Because you see the progress and it motivates you. It helps keep you excited about, I got to do more. I'm seeing the results. I'm seeing the results. There's another notification.

0: 15 slip-ups over a two-year stretch. A two-year stretch is long. 14 slip-ups over a two-year stretch, that don't even sound bad. That don't even sound that bad. I feel like I've had 14 slip-ups in a month. I saw Brother Z walk out the studio yesterday to get peanut butter cookies, and I beelined right behind him to go get mines. After I just said the show the day before, I'm going to start this diet. I'm at 9 cookies in 3 days. These ain't regular bite-sized cookies. These is big open-faced cookies. We lack the discipline. We lack the consistency. And if you can't tell by now, I have a problem with peanut butter cookies.
1: That's what I'm thinking about right now.
0: Peanut butter in general. CeCe just got me some spring rolls, and guess what they had? Peanut sauce. I'm losing my mind. Can't wait to get to the next break to bite into this spring roll and peanut sauce. But I said I want to get down to 220 pounds. As I sit here at 253. And 9 cookies in on a Wednesday.
1: So if I go get some cookies, you don't want
0: them. I'm going to eat some damn cookies. I'm going to eat it. Why? Because I lack control. I lack discipline. You've had it. I might get 4 to go home with.
1: It folds as soon as you come pick on. It up.
0: You don't even got to ask them to heat it up for you. It already got a nice temperature. I appreciate that. Somebody said I look like 185 pounds. Yeah, from the mic up.
2: Damn.
0: That was another distraction. Another notification just came through. So, yeah, I get it, y'all. I look like 185. I remember, the last time I remember I was 185, I was in high school. And I remember getting on the scale at 185 in high school and thinking I needed to lose weight then. Who'd have thought 100 pounds later? I'm like, damn, just give me the 230. But it's us, y'all. We get in our own way. We get in our own head. We allow people to tempt us. Yes, if Brother Z brings some peanut butter cookies in here, I'm having some. But that's a me problem. I got to be the one to have the discipline to be like, no, Brother Z, I will not eat the cookie. That sounded crazy. But still. I said, man, get me 245 to start. But that's when you start compounding your wins. That's why you monitor, you log your success. You log your, you know what I'm saying? You take note of it. I remember when I finally started losing weight. Every day I was on a scale. And I'm taking everything off to get on the scale because I don't want an extra ounce that ain't supposed to be there.
3: Bruh.
0: This is all flesh and bones. There's another notification. Don't go anywhere, y'all. When we come back, we'll continue the conversation on the award-winning 101.7 The Truth.
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0: 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This is your boy Ray Nitti on the grapevine. Yes, I'm just enjoying some spring roll and peanut sauce. Excuse my chew. We talking about, when's the last time you saw something through, y'all? There goes another notification. What kills us is distractions, everyday distractions, notifications, Facebook, twerking videos. Get real lost in those. I've literally had to start just like, I've had to unfollow, dog. I can't do this no more at 42, bro.
1: And mute, yep.
0: Yeah, like, gotta unfollow you, dog. Like, you just throw in Walla, like, with friends. Shouts out to Kennedy. For the song, that is. Let's make sure we... For the song. But dang, man. We got to stay focused. Distractions. The lack of discipline and the lack of motivation. So many things kill our discipline and motivation. Our temptations, the things we like that are wrong for us right now, like peanut sauce, cookies, pastas, crab boils. Crab boils might be all right. It's real protein heavy, not too starchy. Cakes. I love cake. The Golden Gate cake. Oh, my God.
1: I'm not a fan of cake, but I was DJing a wedding on Saturday, and it was the best cake that I had.
0: Did it have, like, filling in it?
1: It was, like, some type of, like, strawberry shortcake or something.
0: I could believe it. And don't find a good cake that got a nice, crunchy, like, crust. But anyway, I told y'all I was going to share with y'all a secret. And if you made it this far, congratulations. I'm about to let y'all into a secret that helped me with my lack of discipline, my lack of motivation,

And that also helped me to manage distractions. I want to talk about the power of meditation and stillness. That's my secret. That's what helped me through. That's how I was able to quiet the noise and lock in. And even then, when you think you meditating, you still getting distractions. A thought is going to run across your mind. But the power of meditation and stillness, y'all. And I'm going to tell you why this belongs in today's show, right? Because segment 4 and 5, we were talking about what's breaking the follow through. Nonstop notifications and fading motivation. But guess what? What I found out is stillness is close to the direct antidote to both. It's like the medicine for both. We gotta try it. We gotta try meditation as a community. We got to. It's the one practice that trains the exact mental muscle that distraction erodes. Meditation and stillness, sitting down, quieting the world, turning off your mental engine. I like to say the mind is like a car. When you run your car continuously over and over and over again, it overheats. The check engine light come on. You got to change the oil. You got to get a tune up. That's what meditation and stillness is. Shut the vehicle down. Let it reset. These new cars, you turn them off and you still hear them running. You still hear it. The engine's still going. That's like us. We sit down, but the engine's still running. We didn't shut the mind down. We didn't focus on meditation. We didn't practice stillness. Nonstop notifications and fading motivation. Stillness is the closest and direct antidote to both of those things. It is the one practice that trains the exact mental muscle that distraction erodes. We got to train it. We got to build that mental muscle. Let's talk about what the research actually shows here. 2017, that's a crazy year, huh? 2017, meta-analysis of 45 randomized controlled trials found meditation reliably lowers psychological stress markers. Meditation reliably lowers psychological stress markers, including measurable drops in, what the hell word is this? Systolic blood pressure. Never heard of that. Systolic blood pressure and reduced cortisol, specifically from focused attention meditation styles. Y'all heard that? That was another notification. The distractions, they're going to keep coming. I'm leaving my phone on just so y'all can hear that ding. How many times are we distracted in a day? Or notifications pull on our attention that takes us away from being focused and locked in on the things that we're supposed to be trying to get done.

0: Harvard-affiliated brain imaging research has shown mindfulness meditation physically changes gray matter in regions tied to memory, self-awareness, and emotional regulation, and can reduce the size / reactivity of the amygdala. The brain's primary threat and stress response center. We talking about meditation. And the funny part is, we're just talking about sitting down, just being the hell quiet. Shut up. Sit down, shut the hell up. Stop moving, stop thinking. Just be cool for a sec. You don't need to do an hour. Start small. Let me see if I can get 3 minutes in. You know how hard it is for somebody to hold a thought of nothingness and be still and quiet for even just 60 seconds? I'd like for y'all to try it. There go another notification. I'd like for y'all to try it. Give yourself a 60-second break. Close your eyes. Breathe. And see if you could think of absolutely nothing for 60 seconds. The brain, the mind is such a powerful thing. I came across a quote that said, "A man becomes what he think he is all day long." What you think if you becometh, my boy. Cheap thoughts make cheap men. A study published in JAMA Neurology tracking older adults through structured meditation training found measurable improvements in attentiveness and emotional regulation, with researchers investigating whether it also slows age-related brain shrinkage. I ain't know the brain shrunk when you got older.
1: Bruh.
0: I ain't know that. You knew that? I know people like shrinking stature. I'm going to read it again. A study published by JAMA Neurology, tracking older adults through structured meditation training, found measurable improvements in attentiveness and emotional regulation, with researchers investigating whether it also slows age-related brain shrinkage. Don't go anywhere, y'all. When we come back, we'll continue the conversation about when was the last time have you finished anything? When you saw something through. We talked about what was distracting you, what was keeping us from following through. And now we're talking about meditation, a tool that could help us manage these distractions. The power of meditation and stillness. So when we come back, we're going to talk about what research is still showing and some practical links that's back to follow through. All right, so don't go anywhere, y'all. We'll be right back after these messages.
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4: This is the Bloomberg Black Business Beat. It's a challenging time to be a black leader in America. Recently, my colleagues at Bloomberg Businessweek brought together a group of prominent black executives to talk about how they're navigating the White House, rollbacks in DEI initiatives, and the current mood in America surrounding race. Lisa Wardell is on the board of directors at American Express. She talked about the recent change in how DEI policies are perceived.
5: The narrative now is it shouldn't be DEI, it's merit. Everything is merit-based, but merit is contingent on access. And what's happened is we're talking about the merit, which we all agree with merit too, and we're talking about it in a vacuum without access. If you don't have the access, you cannot get in the room to perform.
4: Supporters of DEI policies argue that keeping them in place doesn't stop high performers from getting jobs they deserve. It just grants more people the opportunity to compete for them. I'm Bloomberg's Justin Milliner on the Black Business Beat.

0: We back on the Grapevine with Ray Nitti, the award-winning 101.7 The Truth, live from the American Family Insurance Studios. DJ Brother Z holding us down with the production and sound. How y'all feeling, man?
1: Whoa.
0: We're talking about meditation, man. The power of meditation and stillness and how it is an antidote for distractions and the lack of discipline. Okay? We went through a couple of what research was showing us, and we got some more. The NIH own National Center of Complementary and Integrative Health confirms meditation as an evidence-backed tool for anxiety, chronic pain, and stress management. Just being still, y'all. Being silent. Confirms meditation as an evidence-backed tool for anxiety, chronic pain, and stress management. And being honest, for some people, they said it was evidence. For some others that claimed benefits like ADHD symptom management. But that remains mixed and not really yet conclusive, though. But a 2025 study found mindfulness meditation performed comparably to cognitive behavioral therapy for people managing opioid-treated chronic low back pain. This is a serious clinical comparison, not just no wellness claim. Meditation. I remember this had to be 2017, y'all. This was probably some of the most depressed times I was going through in my life.

I'll slow down. You know, I was tired of the club. We ain't in the club popping bottles no more. Soon as you stop buying bottles and stuff, you know, people get real scarce around you. It get real dark. Soon as you ain't on what you was on before. Soon as life slow down for you and you ain't in the fast life no more, you know, your friends get scarce. You get the ebbs and flows of life. You start thinking about all the things you could have did, you should have did. Now mentally your brain is going crazy. You trying to find answers now. But you just had 100 people around you. You just had 50 people around you. Everybody was drinking and cooling. It's all fun when we poisoning ourselves. Everybody having fun when we poisoning ourselves. Who sticks around when it's time to start administering the antidotes? So yeah, 2017, I had some of the darkest times. Questioning who was around me, who wasn't around me. Questioning friends' motives. And that mentally drives you up a wall. So yeah, I was in some of the darkest times where you're not sleeping, you're not eating, you got all these ill thoughts, ill intentions. Get back you want to get. People you want to pull up on and holler at. Things you let slide, now you arguing in your head about something that happened a year ago, and you are literally arguing with yourself in your head. Then a homie introduced me to meditation. The homie DJ Willie Shakes. Shouts out my brother Shakes. Shakes was in L.A. at the time. My brother was in L.A. at the time, dealing with his own stuff, transitioning, trying to see his dream all the way through, an idea all the way through. I'm going to go to L.A. I'm going to drive my Lexus to L.A. He had the Lexus back there with the black hood. But when you're trying to focus on your dream, when you chase it, life throws a lot of distractions at you, a lot of things to get you unmotivated, a lot of things to destroy your discipline. And he was going through it out there, same as I was going through it in Milwaukee. And in my mind, I'm like, man, you in L.A.? What you sad about? I'm the one dealing with winter. I'm the one shoveling snow. It's palm trees and trees out there. And that's what weighs on our mental stress as well, too. We project what we think somebody else should be experiencing. It's like, oh, I'd love to have been out there. But that's, somebody else is stressing with that. So bro introduced me to meditation, man. He introduced me to, it was a 30-day meditation experience with Deepak Chopra and Oprah Winfrey. LaRon Taylor says, I don't think I've ever heard anyone say, I was day drinking one day and I got motivated to open up my own business. He said, but I could tell you, after I quit drinking, I opened up my own business 2 years ago. Congratulations to LaRon, man. Congratulations to that, man.

0: What the business is, LaRon? You got to tell us what the business is. We got a show with Homer Blow.
1: Here's a pizza shop.
0: Shouts out to the pizza shop, man. Where the shop at, man? Plug, bro.
1: I don't know.
0: Put the address in the chat, man, so we could shout that out up here, man. That's what follow through looked like. But that also came with sacrifice. Look at what somebody had to sacrifice, right? Stop going out, stop drinking, to lock in. Mad Rush Pizza in Mequon Public Market. Clap it up for that. In Mequon. Make sure y'all go shop with our cousin, man. Mad Rush Pizza in the Mequon Public Market. Somebody who decided to put down the distractions, lock in, and finish what they started. Saw it through, made the necessary sacrifices. That's a very small percentage of the people that actually have the mental fortitude to do that. That's not a simple thing. That's so difficult for some to actually follow through. Give up things that we enjoy because we got a greater goal in mind. Hats off. Hats off to LaRon. But the practical link back to follow through. Like I said, stillness isn't the opposite of productivity. It's closer to strength training for the same attention system that 275 daily notifications are actively wearing down. A few minutes of genuine stillness a day is one of the only interventions with real evidence behind it for rebuilding the capacity to focus enough to finish something. When we gonna be still, y'all? And we ain't even added prayer into this yet. That was another notification. That was Temu. No, that was Alibaba. We ain't even added prayer into this yet. Prayer is such a huge part of this. We're just talking about chilling out for a second. Sitting down. Shutting the brain down. I'm going to say it one more time. A few minutes of genuine stillness a day is one of the only interventions with real evidence behind it for rebuilding the capacity to focus long enough to finish something. And this makes so much sense for my life right now. I got so much going on, so much I'm trying to juggle and balance and get on top of. But guess what I haven't done in a long time, y'all? I ain't meditated in months. I ain't sat down and slowed down in months. So you feel it. You feel the weight of the world on you when you just keep moving. But when we come back, y'all, we'll get back into the practical link back to follow through. And then I got some books before we get up out of here that I want to share with y'all, man, that actually helped me. And hopefully it helps y'all as well. But this is The Grapevine with Ray Nitti on the award-winning 101.7 The Truth.
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This is a Grapevine with Ray Nitti on the award-winning 101.7 The Truth, live from the American Family Insurance Studios. Brother Z holding us down on the production and sound. What's popping, y'all? We talking about something that's very important, man. Having an idea and seeing it all the way through. Having an idea and seeing it all the way through. I don't care if it's a business, a weight goal, a degree, whatever. A project, a relationship. See it through. The things that distract us. Our phones. Binge watching, streaming, consumption of data, whether we want to acknowledge it or not. It's a reason platforms are designing their platforms to keep us on it longer. So we're not working on the things that we need to be working on to push ourselves forward. But if we stay on their platforms pushing that forward, guess what they could do? Sell more ads. Make more money off of it. While we believe like, oh, if I get 17 billion views and streams, I could get $16. We started believing that. And I ain't knocking anybody that's content creators. But what I will say is YouTube just cut the pay in half that is paying for streamers. So imagine that. Somebody else's dream that they saw all the way through. Whether it was Mark Zuckerberg, Tim Cook, whoever. Jeff Bezos. We all are using somebody else's dream that they saw all the way through. That they decided to not be distracted on. That they decided that I'm going to put my phone down. If you listen to these billionaires and these folks who have these successful companies,

0: E. Dot said, listen, God and prayer have the power to restore everything you thought you lost and guide you back to the path he has intended for you. He is the ultimate destroyer of distractions. He will remove anything that pulls you away from your purpose and redirecting you toward the path he has for you. Absolutely. I learned how to pray better once I started meditating. And I ain't gonna be up here and act like I'm just this super religious person. But I do believe in a higher power. And I spoke to it. And I was silent and still enough to receive my orders. There go another notification.
1: Somebody's calling.
0: Somebody's calling. So the power of meditation, y'all. I got a few books. A few books I want to share before we get up out of here, y'all. Got a few more minutes. Let me pull my books up. As a Man Thinketh by James Allen. I want y'all to write these books down. As a Man Thinketh by James Allen. The Art of War by Sun Tzu. The Game of Life and How to Play It by Florence Shin. The Game of Life and How to Play It by Florence Shin. The Untethered Soul by Michael A. Stinger. And these next ones I'm about to tell you is very important. The Power of Now by Eckhart Tolle. That book is so powerful because it puts us in a space of like being present right now in the moment of right now, not letting anything distract us. That would be the first one I suggest you to read. I'm a book listener. I understand you, when you read it, your brain get bigger and so forth. But I would say read that one. The Power of Now by Eckhart Tolle. And then there's Outwitting the Devil by Napoleon Hill. Then I want y'all to read, this is the last one, the Holy Bible. Find you a passage in there. Just open it up, read it. Just open it up and read it. But those books, y'all, helped me out. I was reading these books all throughout some of my darkest times, and they just guided me, gave me more focus, gave me more understanding of what it was I wanted to do. We got Key on the line. Key, what's up? Key double dipped. What's happening with you, man?
2: Yeah, I was about to say, my bad, I had to call.
0: No, it's all good.
2: Hey, man, black man to black man, I love you, my brother. Like, I've been getting closer to God. My mom and I started a Bible study. This conversation you're having is divine. If you didn't know, today is my anniversary.
0: Happy anniversary, man.
2: thank you. But the conversation of sticking it through, dog, like, I remember a time even 6 months ago, you know, stressed out with the baby and all type of, like, just, bro, we'll talk offline, but this conversation was literally divine. And talk about just sticking it through, like, I have an amazing life, and I just came to that realization. But anyway, that's all I'll say, but I appreciate you, bro. Love.
0: Man, love, bro. Hit me whenever you want, boss. Hit me whenever you want. Appreciate Brother Keywan, man, calling in. The power of sticking it through, y'all. It's so much peace on the other side of stillness. It's so much understanding on the other side of stillness, man. It's so carefree.

when you quiet that brain down and you shut it down and you allow, just see if you can hear God's voice talking to you, man. A lot of times when you ask for the answer, the Creator will give it to you. But it's two parts to it. When you ask for something, that's the first part, right? But then we got to be prepared to receive said things that we ask for. We got to be prepared to receive the things that we ask for. Because guess what? The Creator is not going to give us anything that we are not prepared to manage. He will give us more tasks. He will give us more tests. But we won't be able to get to the triumph until we are prepared to manage the things that the Creator has got in store for us. That's my time, y'all. We got Jazz Tyler up next with the tap in. Make sure y'all making some time to be still. Start with 5 minutes. I guarantee you it's going to be hard. To just be still, turn your phones off, turn the TVs off for 5 minutes. Sit down, breathe, and let me know what God say to you. I'm out, y'all. This is The Grapevine on the award-winning 101.7 The Truth.

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Thank y'all so much for tapping in today. Got an interesting show today. There's a lot happening. Hope you all had an amazing Tuesday. Shout out to the night market. It's going down outside Third Street Market Hall. If you guys have a chance tonight, come on down. Party, have some wine, listen to some music, mingle. It's the place to be. Today we are going to talk about some interesting topics. Apparently there was a Picasso found inside of a Milwaukee apartment. There are some interesting updates regarding the trial of Tupac Shakur. We're going to talk about that storm that happened yesterday. Sometimes, I don't know if we in Milwaukee or another state, but it was going down. Trees uprooted from the ground, so on and so on. And we're also going to talk about the Milwaukee courthouse case, professional women, and street life relationships. Listen, I need my professional women to tap in at 5 o'clock because a Milwaukee County courthouse employee is currently facing serious criminal allegations, which opened the door to a completely different conversation for me. I know a lot of women, professional women in particular, who will be able to relate to this. So we're going to talk about that. We're going to talk about the woman with the career, the degree, the reputation, the house, the retirement plan, but her type. Straight type. What's your type?

Well, let's talk about it. At 6, we have a special guest coming in the building. So we'll be talking about beauty, entrepreneurship, fashion, culture, all of the above. So apparently a Picasso was sitting inside of an apartment, a signed 1949 Picasso that was stolen from a Milwaukee gallery in 2018. Was found as a landlord was cleaning out a vacant apartment after an eviction discovered the artwork. At the time it was stolen, it had been valued in the ten thousands of dollars, right? So for those who are not into art or who are not aware, there are some very expensive art pieces. So when you see, oh, rich white people and some of the entertainers purchasing art, is because it has value. Right. So we're not talking about a poster. We're not talking about somebody named Picasso. We're talking about Pablo Picasso. Right. So imagine throwing something away and you are cleaning trash, old lamps, old furniture, so on and so on. And you run into this painting. Right. And you have no idea what the value of this painting is. Or you go to a rummage sale and somebody wants $20 for a picture. Mind you, a lot of Picasso artwork is not like typical artwork. So if you are not into art, you will have no idea that these type of paintings cost a lot of money and their value at a lot of money. I got a question for you. If you go to a rummage sale and somebody wants $20 for a picture and you talk them down to $15 and 6 months later, an appraiser tells you that it's worth $50,000, are you calling the seller? That's like saying you found money on the ground after you see somebody drop it, right? We're talking like $100,000. They just left a bag. Are you going to keep that bag or are you going to go contact them, right? If you have this painting and you purchase it from a rummage sale, are you going to give the person who sold it to you a percentage? I don't want no church answer. I want the real answer. How much do I owe Brenda? $10,000, $5,000, right? Are you going to give her anything? Are you going to give them a part of the profit? If someone unknowingly sells you something worth a fortune, do you have a moral obligation to tell them? My personal opinion, absolutely not. Absolutely not. I'm not giving you a MFing thing because you ain't had no business selling it. The person who was selling it more than likely knew what it was, even if they didn't. By the time you make a transaction, you are no longer the owner. Now, if this is somebody that is close to me, a family, a friend, something like that, and they say, hey, I got this painting. I don't want it, right? I don't even know what it is. You can have it. And they give it to me, and I find out that it's worth $50,000, $100,000. I might throw them something because I rock with them. But if I'm just at a random rummage sale or a random Goodwill or something and I see this portrait and find out, no, I'm not giving nobody nothing. Because for what? You should have kept it. That's your loss. That don't got nothing to do with me, right? And it's crazy because I've never had a situation like this, but underneath the joke is something real. How often is something valuable sitting right in front of us? And we don't even recognize the value until somebody tells us, whether it's art, property, music, people, culture. Sometimes a lot of it is sitting right in our face. I don't know if you guys watch those hoarder TV shows, but a lot of people tend to keep things for those reasons. Now, I'm not condoning being a hoarder, but I do know a lot of people who tend to collect vintage items. You know, people who spend their days, especially if it's a Tuesday, going to the Goodwills and local thrift stores, finding vintage pieces, attempting to resell them for a higher price. But when you think about generations, you think about things that your grandparents had, things that your mother had, it makes you wonder, how much can I get for this? How much can I get for that old phone that your grandma still got sitting up in a closet somewhere, right? I'm not saying start rumbling around your grandmama belongings trying to see if you can find something, because that will make you a crackhead. That's what crackheads do in our voice. They go and try to find things that they can sell. But

0: it does make me wonder. The things that we have, whether it's at home, whether it's in storage, whether it's a family member, how much of what we have and what we keep throughout the years is actually worth something. I know they talk a lot about this on social media with coins. There's people that collect coins, people that collect basketball cards, you know, all types of things. I even have a couple autographed books. Got me wondering if I need to go ahead and put it out there and see what I can get. But again, me personally, I am not doubling back. If you sell me something that is worth over, I don't care if it's worth $10,000. I'm not giving you nothing. You shouldn't have sold it to me. It's mine. I don't know if that makes me selfish. I don't know what it makes me. But what I do know is I'll be rich. And at the end of the day, what I don't like sharing. So be more. You got to be more careful. You have to be more careful and you got to pay attention. You have to pay attention. Before my aunt sold my grandmother's house, my grandmother had a phone. She had a stove in the basement. She had an old phone, like a rotary phone, all types of things from the 1940s, literally. And they junked it. And I was upset because I know it was worth something. It could have been worth something. Now it got me going back asking my mama, what does she got? What is she sitting on, right? Most importantly, the people who found it. I don't even know how it made it to the news because I wouldn't have said nothing. I wouldn't have told not one person. The fact that it made it to the news means that they gave the painting back or they told the landlord and gave it to them. I'm not telling nobody. I don't care if I'm a worker. I don't care if I'm a landlord. Finders, keepers, losers, weepers. That's how I was raised. That's what I was taught growing up. What's mine is mine. I got first dibs, right? We gonna play hot hands for it. Don't touch. This is mine. And apparently they, felt the need probably because they were uneducated. They were not aware of what a Picasso picture actually is and how much it is worth. And it also brings me to another point. You know, I've watched entertainers. I've watched rich white people invest in art. And at first, when I was younger, I never really understood it. Like, why is it so such a big deal to auction off art? And why is everybody bidding in hundreds of thousands of dollars because of the value? Right? Because of the value. It makes me wonder if that's something that we should start investing in. Shout out to the chat. LaRon Taylor said, if the person sells you an item that they bought was worth $15 for $15 and you find out it's worth $100,000, why are you even thinking about telling them you sold it for $100,000? People talk too much. Exactly. Exactly. That's what I'm saying. I'm not telling nobody nothing. If I find a Picasso, whether it's in my house or if I was hired to clean out an apartment or a house because of an eviction and I find it, I'm not telling nobody. It don't belong. I mean, technically, I guess it would belong to the landlord. But again, the landlord don't got to know neither. Like, who is really? I don't know any landlords that's sitting there like, yeah, go through everything that was in that apartment so I can see what I want. No. Keep your mouth closed. Keep your mouth closed. We got to go to break coming up. We are changing gears. Day 3 of witness testimony in the Tupac Amaru Shakur murder trial. No conspiracy rabbit holes and no internet detective work. What has actually happened in court, what prosecutors are trying to prove, what the defense is challenging, and whether a 30-year-old case can ever truly be tried like a new case. That's next. It's your girl, Jazz Tyler. Do not touch that dial. 101.7 The Truth.
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You are officially tapped in. Today is day three of witness testimony in the murder trial connected to the death of the legendary Tupac Amaru Shakur. Before I go any further, let's establish something. Dwayne Keefe D. Davis has not pleaded guilty. Prosecutors allege he helped orchestrate the 1996. The defense disputes the prosecution case. So I'm not asking, I want to be clear about this. I'm not asking you, who do you think killed Tupac? I'm not doing any quote unquote conspiracy theories. I'm interested in what can actually be proven in a courtroom almost 30 years later. So think about what prosecutors are attempting to do. Take events from September 1996 and reconstruct them for jurors in August of 2026. Witnesses are older. Some people connected to the case are no longer with us. Relationships have changed. Memories have changed. You know, a lot of us can't even remember what happened yesterday, let alone 30 years ago. However, I do know that when something serious happens in your life, it is almost impossible to forget if you were there physically, right? There are just certain things that I can replay in my mind no matter how long ago it was, because it had a significant impact on me. And the public has consumed three decades of materials about this case as well. And I'm speaking from a point of view of experience. So one of my best friends, he was also my producer, Jatan Kool-Aid Claiborne, in 2007 was found murdered inside of his studio with Yolanda Lala Brown. And that is almost 20 years ago as of yesterday. And their case has still not been solved. And when you go through when the family has to go through the process of attempting to either reopen a cold case or continue to work with the detectives to ensure that the case is solved, things get tricky. It gets tricky because technology was different. Information was different. The officers and detectives, some of them are retired. Some of the people are not around. And then you have evidence that could have potentially been collected that was not collected. So when you're trying to solve a cold case, quote unquote, especially when there are multiple people involved who are no longer with us referencing Tupac's case, then it becomes extremely difficult to work around because you don't have not only the victim, but you have a lack of evidence as well. The prosecutor's theory connects the shooting to the MGM Grand altercation after the Mike Tyson fight. Surveillance footage has long shown Tupac and others involved in a fight with Orlando Anderson, who was Davis' nephew. Prosecutors allege the later shooting was retaliation and that Davis helped organize it. Again, that is an allegation to the jury for the jury to evaluate. And the reason why I keep saying this is because we all have our personal opinions, right? I'm not here to try and build a name, capitalize off of covering this case. I am here simply explaining the case, A, because I owe it to the culture, B, because he has impacted my life personally, C, because I have a relationship with his family, and most importantly, because we all know that the media has a way of portraying things the way that they want. And if you ever in your life, if you look at history, there is no record or evidence shown where anyone who was similar to a Tupac, who was considered a leader, has ever received justice or a fair trial. So while we're covering this, we are going to talk about the case, but we're going to point out things for you guys to pay attention to it makes sense. Then there's one of the strangest pieces of the case the defendant talked about publicly for years. Interviews, media appearances, a memoir, statements attributed to Davis helped revive attention to the investigation. So prosecutors are asking jurors to consider his own words while the defense is challenging whether those words were reliable, exaggerated, or presented in a different context. Now, here's the funny thing. I don't understand how a person who goes on record multiple times, right,
and tells somebody that they was involved in a murder and then turns around and retracts it and pleads not guilty. There was somebody on Reggie Wright Jr., who was head of security for Death Row, got on the stand yesterday and they asked him if he knew who Keefe D was. And he said, and he paused and he said, I've known him for being a crackhead. He said on stand that he knew him from being a crackhead. Okay. This gets very interesting. That's fascinating because the prosecutor is essentially saying, listen to what this man told you, while the defense is essentially saying, don't automatically believe everything this man told you. We're not talking about Reggie White there. We're talking about Keefe D. Davis. A jury has to determine what was truth, what may have been performance or exaggeration, and what other evidence supports or contradicts those statements. Yesterday, the case became much more human, right? So here's the part that's a little difficult. And if you've ever had a loved one who passed away, or someone you know who has a loved one that passed away, there's nothing more difficult than having to sit in the middle of trial and view autopsy photos. So the jurors heard forensic medical testimony about Pac's injury and cause of death. Autopsy photographers were shown. Some members of the family chose to leave before those images were displayed. So obviously to the world, he was an icon, right? But to his family, he's known as a person. So we know the albums, movies, interviews, and photographs, but they know a brother, a son, a relative, a loved one. And the world has consumed content about his death for almost 30 years without realizing that his family actually has to live this day in and day out, right? And obviously, you know, when you are related to someone of that magnitude, not talking about fame, but spiritually, right? Someone who calling in life is as big as his was, then you become immune to, you know, accepting the fact that you have to share them with the world. The problem with that is people, citizens, everyday people begin to feel entitled and obligated to the ownership of a human being that they view as an icon. So whenever something happens, they feel like they are obligated to give opinions. They're obligated to play investigator. They're obligated to speak

0: as if they actually knew this man personally. And when that happens, people begin to make inhumane comments, forgetting that there are still people alive that knew him personally and cared about him. Another courtroom moment involved James Mobb McDonald, a former death row associate. He was subpoenaed and openly resisted portions of questioning. The moment illustrates a major problem with an old case. Witnesses are not frozen in time. So in 1996, people who were young then are older now. And relationships change. Loyalty change. Some people don't even want to be affiliated with who they used to be, right? Some have heard other versions of the events throughout the decades and so on and so on. And then they say, hey, we need you to come in court, sit under oath and tell us what happened. And when he was on stand, he was having a battle with Keefe D. Davis' attorney. And one of the comments he made was, I don't want to put him in jail because I'm not that person anymore. This is somebody who apparently stated that he was head of security at Club 662, which was owned by Suge Knight. Suge Knight then called up. He don't want to sit on the stand, but he showed on the stand on the phone with TMZ. So basically he said, if y'all not going to get me money, I don't want to talk. And I'm only laughing because it's ridiculous. It really, it truly is. But Suge Knight did an interview with TMZ stating that his testimony was false, that he never worked, that Mobb James never worked head of security for him. And the only reason why he's making comments about not wanting to put Keefe D in prison is because Pac laid him on his ass at one point in time. So that takes me back to what I just said. Throughout the years, people become bitter, relationships changes, so on and so on. So when you ask people to come back 30 years later to take a stand, their, my personal opinion, their testimony sometimes is not off just facts. It's based off of whatever they are feeling. So in that time, if he had loyalty towards Suge and Death Row and Pac 30 years ago and they would have questioned him, I'm pretty sure his answer would have been different. But because he's older, here's the truth. And anybody that's been a part of the streets know how this go. When you are older and you are living a different life and your past catch up to you, you don't want no smoke. That's basically what he's saying. Don't put my name in it. I don't want no smoke. I got grandkids. I want to live my life. But here's the thing. You cannot erase history. If you was there, you was there. Even if you are living a different life and you're on a different path, it does not change the fact that you was a part of history. Despite of however you feel, right? At the end of the day, Pac deserves a fair trial. And when you think about your own memory, you pick a random night from 96. Can you remember who stood on your left? What words were spoken to you? What time did you leave? What happened 5 minutes later? Right? So on and so on. Again, when I hear some of the officers and some people say, I don't recall. It's like, yeah, maybe some words not verbatim, but you can't tell me that with a situation of this magnitude that you don't remember being stopped dead in your tracks and certain things happening, right? Do we age? Absolutely. But again, it's proven in science. Trauma. When trauma is inflicted, you indeed are aware and can recall that situation more than any other situation, right? So now prosecutors aren't simply asking jurors to trust one person's memory. They are assembling pieces, surveillance video, prior statements, medical evidence, law enforcement testimony, and witnesses connected to that situation. And their job is to persuade the jurors that the pieces together prove that the charge is beyond a reasonable doubt. The defense gets to put those pieces apart, right? So we got to go to break. When we come back, we will continue this conversation. Do not touch that dial. It's your girl, Jazz Tyler.
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Direct. If you are just now joining us, we are talking about the updates of the Tupac Amaru Shakur murder trial. And again, yes, I am going to cover it, not because of biases, but because this is something that has impacted our culture for 30 years, right? And even if you aren't a fan, even if you aren't a fan of Tupac, you cannot discredit the work that he has contributed to this world, nor his legacy, which again is why this case is also important. In my personal opinion, I truly believe that there's so much and so many entities tied to it that a lot will be exposed, not in a sense of, hey, I don't like this person, let's expose them, but just in the sense of how systems work and how far they are willing to go to destroy someone who attempts to change the masses of the mind of the people. So, again, if you are just now joining us, I was talking about how it is difficult for the problem with cold cases. The difficulties is evidence. When you have a case that has been unsolved for 30 years, obviously some people are not here any longer, including, you know, Pac. You have evidence that should have been collected that probably wasn't. You have people who have illnesses. Some people may not recall certain things, so on and so on. When I was watching some of the jury testimony, including the ladies who they in the movie portrayed that they were all out the car yelling his name, so on and so on, she stated that that was not the case. So you have all of these movies, documentaries, TV shows, memoirs, books, biographies, music, so on and so on, that has been done by so many people throughout the entire years, whether they were approved by his family or not, just people throwing out so many different narratives based off of whatever information they think they have or may have. And that also conflicts with the actual facts. So much to the point where, you know, yes, you want justice, but it becomes a thing of, do I even want to entertain what these people are talking about? Because you know when somebody is lying, you know when somebody is on BS, you know when somebody is afraid. And to me, I feel like a lot of people who are getting on that stand are holding water. I don't truly believe that they are telling the full truth. I don't know if they've been threatened. I don't know if they just, again, don't want to be affiliated with it. But a lot of the commentary, a lot of the conversations and the testimonies just aren't sitting right with me. And here's a question I want you to think about, right? Can a 30-year-old case truly be tried like a new case? This courtroom does not exist in a vacuum. There have been, again, books, movies, podcasts, documentaries, theories, so on and so on. Even if the jurors promise to consider only evidence presented in court, how difficult is it to completely separate what you've heard for decades from what you are hearing now? Man, like, when you watch these movies and TV shows, when you look at certain things on the internet, if you didn't know his family personally, you would be misguided. There's so much inaccurate information out there. There are still so many people who believe that Pac is still alive, right? And there's nothing you can do to change their minds, which lets me know that's how far down a rabbit hole they have gone just to try and receive some type of answers when it comes to this case. And we was talking about this the other day, too. You know, let's be clear. For those who don't know who I am a revolutionary first. Been that, always will be that. And at the end of the day, I walk in truth, not honesty. And the truth

of the matter is, evidence throughout history has shown people of this magnitude, as a Tupac Shakur, who stood up and had a stance, right, is never simply someone just murdered them. It's always an agenda behind it. That wasn't a murder. That was an assassination. Let's be clear. Tupac Shakur was not murdered. He was assassinated. And the way that they did it in a way where it could be covered up. It seems like it's so many different layers to it. But outside of that, again, I want to keep saying this throughout our coverage. If we're not careful, we'll spend another 30 years studying how he died and not studying how he lived. Poet, actor, writer, artist, thinker, right? A philosopher, a revolutionary, a young man who was speaking about poverty, police and violence, inequality, motherhood, masculinity, family, and America. So yes, following the trial matters because truth matters. Accountability matters. If we're able to sit and watch the O.J. trial and the Rodney King trial, this should be taken as serious, right? And again, because I'm telling you, I truly foresee so many people brushing past this like, oh, we already know who did it. So-and-so. I won't say his name, but we already speculate who did it, da-da-da-da. And I guarantee you, I can't guarantee you, but I assume that there's going to be so much more to this than you can imagine. And it's going to include so many more people that you never even imagine it including. And at the end of the day, again, the goal is for us to honor his legacy, right? It'd be a disservice not to, not because he was a rapper, but because of what he stood for. And at the end of the day, we keep talking about the youth and the rate that they're going and the fact that they don't have a backbone and they are numb to their peers and that they're easy, ready to die and live fast. That's because they don't have no love for the people. They don't understand the things that we as a people have been through throughout this entire country. Let's take it back. Let me help you understand something. We are no longer living in the days where slavery is taught in schools. Okay? We are no longer living in the days where these students are taught about real Black history. Yes, they like to highlight February. Yes, they understand Martin Luther King and they may study Frederick Douglass. But the information that we receive when we were in school is not the information that these babies have. So that they don't even have a full understanding of the true Black history. I'm not talking about a Black history program. I'm not talking about a poem or a speech of I Have a Dream. I'm talking about the entire, from the Black Power Movement, Civil Rights, Marcus Garvey, Noble Drew Ali, the entertainers, all of it. Our youth have no knowledge of Black history overall. And here we are 30 years later. And there's a trial of someone who some look at as just an entertainer and others look at as a leader. But at the end of the day, for a specific generation, I want to be clear about this. And I don't speak for everybody, but I'm speaking for me and my people I know that understand. Pac was really the last artist we had who actually stood for his people. He was the last artist we had who can, where it was okay for someone to look up to an artist. Why does that matter? Because all of these babies, you know who these kids look up to? NBA Youngboy. Ask them. You can go to any school right now and majority of the youth who are 20, I'm going to say 14 through 20, maybe 12 through 20. NBA Youngboy, Lil Durk, King Von. These are all of the entertainers that they grew up watching. These are the entertainers that they want to be like. So when we talk about why is this important, we need to be, this is the perfect time to instill in them what it means to be a young Black man in this country, having a backbone and standing for something. And that's exactly what we have to do.

to make sure the information that's being provided is correct. Y'all keep hollering, we don't know what to do with these kids and da-da-da-da. Yeah, look at the rappers that they growing up to. The rappers that they growing up to are the opposite of a Tupac Shakur. And you can say that it don't matter, it's the parents' fault. At the end of the day, it's all of our fault. If y'all want them to stop mimicking what their favorite rappers do, then teach them about entertainment or an entertainer that don't represent that. What is the point of having history if you're not going to teach it? This murder trial is the perfect time to teach them about this part of our history. Because to us, it seemed like yesterday. This happened in 1996. These kids wasn't born until 2012. I was sitting in the class today and I'm like, when was y'all born? 2011, 2012. What? I was still making music. And it hit me. Hold on. When you talk about the early 90s, these kids equate that to us thinking about slavery. That's how long ago it is to them. This is, if you was born in the 80s, Martin Luther King and Malcolm X was assassinated 20 years, maybe 15 years before you was born. I was born in the late 80s. They were assassinated 20 years before I was born. Tupac was assassinated 20 years before these kids was born. Pay attention to that analogy. That's how far removed they are from history. That's how far removed they are from people of who represent something like that. And if anything, it make me feel old. I'm not even going to lie to you. When I'm sitting here thinking about it, I'm like, hold on a minute. Y'all was born in what year? Man, that was my prime. I was in my early 20s, and these kids was born in 2011, 2012. That is crazy. So if you haven't paid attention to the Tupac case, make sure that you pay attention to it and watch this unfold. This is going to be happening for 6 weeks. We got to go to break. When we come back, we are coming home. I'm talking about to Wisconsin, man. We got hit with some serious storms, some trees. I didn't see all types of footage. Tornado warnings. Yesterday's Brother Z was like, hey, your phone about to go off. Sure enough, tornado warning. And here I am like, oh, let me go home. It's nothing. Man, take shelter now, text in full effect. Listen, let's talk about it when we come back. It's your girl, Jazz Tyler, 101.7 The Truth. 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

live and direct. Listen, first, the serious part. If you are dealing with property damage, trees that have been uprooted or no electricity, I truly, truly hope that you are safe. Yesterday, I know it was a lot happening. Severe storms moved through southeastern Wisconsin, causing damage and a lot of outages. And this made me think about Gary, Indiana, too. The past week, they haven't had any water due to flooding, right? And a lot of times, and I was joking before we went to break, but the truth be told, right? We live in Wisconsin, so we automatically, you know for the inner city that we are not subject to tornadoes. Growing up, every time it was something like a tornado warning, this typically happens on the outskirts where there's more land, right? We've never really experienced a lot of tornadoes or anything like that. And if it is a tornado warning, we don't take it as serious because we know subconsciously that a real life tornado in our minds is not going to dash through the city of Milwaukee. Well, we was in a station yesterday and I was finishing up, wrapping up the show. I said almost 7 o'clock. Brother Z said, hey, your phone's probably going to start going off. And sure enough, you get the tornado watch, take shelter text. And I'm like, okay, you know, I seen it was supposed to be some thunderstorms later on. Cool, whatever the case may be. Then I received a text from my mom like, hey, it's going down over here. Y'all good over there? And I'm like, hold on a minute. And my mama texts me. That means it's serious. And I'm telling you, because I call my mama about every day. If my mama texts me telling me that something going on or asking me something, that means that something is serious. So now I'm like calling my children. I'm, hey, where are you? Where, you know, this is happening. That's happening. I pull up home, pull up in my garage. My entire patio set flipped upside down. One chair in the neighbor's yard, the other chair in the I'm like, hold on a minute. Now, I know when I left this morning, my patio set was together, right? It was all the way together. So either somebody came, little Chris from Friday came over here knocking over my stuff, or the winds were so powerful to where it actually picked it up. And that scared me. That made me feel away because, again, when you look back at the tornado, that tornado warning and tornado on top of the flooding in April, and then everything that happened last summer, I think it was in August, right? Me and my best friend, shout out Shanika, we went to Chicago and we stayed there overnight for a Keke Palmer event. And that's when the floods was happening here and coming home. And I'm like, yo, this, you know, obviously is not as large as like a Hurricane Katrina, but the fact that we are receiving so many natural disasters with tornadoes and flooding has me wondering, right? Obviously, we know climate control, all of that stuff, they're messing with the environment. But the purpose of living in the Midwest for a lot of people is to avoid these natural disasters, such as the flooding and so on and so on. So when we take a look at the past 5 years and analyze how many times we've been through tornadoes in the inner city, tornado warnings, flood.

and all of that, it has increased a tremendous amount versus any time before that. And it's like the more every time another year come, it seems as if it get worse and worse, which means that it almost sounds like we have to prepare a little bit differently. So where we used to, you know, hey, in school, go in the basement, do a tornado drill, fire drill, all of this stuff. That was preparation, but nobody took it serious, right? My sister sent me this book. Shout out to my sister, Katrina. She sent me this book that is like a survivor's guide, right? She didn't order gas masks. I said, girl, it ain't the purge. She didn't order gas masks, all that type. You know, the book has all of that in there. And it had me wondering, now I need to, you know, step my game up. I used to have all of these things, but in the event, just like what, a month ago when the electric was out and 40,000 people were impacted, I was one of those people. My electricity went out at 4:30 in the morning, didn't come on to 7:30 p.m. And if you have health issues, or if you have elders that's on oxygen tanks, or if you have youth who children who take nebulizer machines, this impacts them. So in my mind, I'm

0: It's like, okay, I need to make sure I have a plan in place for my children. I have two adult children who are young adults that move freely as they, you know, please. But the more natural disasters that start to happen here, yes, you have to prepare with materials, but you need to prepare your family. You need to prepare your children that in the event something happens and they're not with you, especially if they're young adults, what they need to do in the event they can't reach you, where can they go? A lot of these children don't even know how to get around the city because they use GPS. Truthfully. So in the event something, another flood like last year happened or a tornado come in an inner city, what is your plan for you and your family? You have to have a plan set in place. Somebody like me, I'm going to have a plan set in place for safety, but most definitely for food because I'm greedy. I love to eat. You got to have a plan set in place because obviously Wisconsin is not playing when it comes to the natural disasters. And since we're talking about natural disasters, I don't know who's responsible for this, but listen, y'all got to start making some of these winter days considered as a natural disaster. Because just because we're in Wisconsin and we're used to the wintertime do not mean that students should still go to school or we still have to go to work when it's negative 10 degrees outside. That is inhumane. If pipes are busting and so on, y'all still think that we're supposed to give up and live a regular life? No. We got to do something about these winter days because, again, every year it seems as if it's getting worse and worse. Now, funny part. Who is the meteorologist in your family? Because everybody got one. Mine's is my mama. I promise you. It doesn't matter what the new... My mama is going to tell... She's going to predict what the weather is day in and day out. My mama's 68. She about to be 68. So she get up early in the morning. She watch the news. And she talk to me like, oh, people. Hey, the news said it's supposed to be this degrees today. The news it's supposed to be this, it's supposed to be that. But the reality is we can never depend on not only the meteorologist on air, but our fake meteorologist in our family either because this weather keep doing what it want to do. It keeps doing what it wants to do, right? And nothing exposes your storage habits faster than a tornado warning. You finally run downstairs and you surrounded by Christmas decorations from 2007. You got all types of Christmas decorations in your basement, broken televisions, old paint, exercise equipment that ain't being utilized, old boxes that got all types of cords. And you just in a basement sitting here looking at yourself like, I ought to be ashamed of myself. I ought to be ashamed to have all of this stuff down here throughout all these years, knowing daggone well I'm not going to utilize it. But all jokes aside, again, if officials issue a tornado warning for your location, please take shelter. Don't risk your life trying to get a video or thinking like, oh, it's just Milwaukee. It ain't really going to, you know, do nothing or it's not going to come through here. Get to a basement, right, or a tub. You know what I'm saying? Get away from the windows, whatever the case may be. Have a plan set in place for you and your family. Because when I got home and I seen how my patio was all over the place, and then I started to see the videos of, we talking about big trees, 100-year-old trees uprooted from the cement. I don't know if y'all seen that video circulating on Instagram, but that was insane. Now, can you imagine sitting in your house and a tree just fall over on you? On your house, on your car, right? All because, and then you sitting there like, oh, I'm not taking it serious. No, we have to take it serious because it's showing us time and time again that the weather and the environment in Wisconsin is changing and we have to be prepared. We got to go to break. After the break, I want to set up where we were going at 5:00. One of the people in the Milwaukee drug investigation works inside of the Milwaukee County court system. The headline sent my mind somewhere else, right? You can have a car, a degree, a house, benefits, and excellent credit, and still have a type that can potentially disrupt everything you have built. Ladies, I am talking to you. We are separating the actual criminal case from the broader relationship conversation. That's next. Do not touch that dial. It's your girl, Jazz Tyler.
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0: 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Hey, listen, before we get into the actual KSET 5 surrounding the lady who worked 30 years at the Milwaukee County Courthouse and was arrested, I want to establish something, right? We talk constantly about building, build your career, build your credit, build your business, buy property, protect your reputation, network, make good decisions, right? But there's another decision that can affect all of those things. What decision is that? Who you choose to attach yourself to. And I don't only mean romantic partners, I'm talking friends, business partners, relatives. Everybody doesn't get unlimited access to what you've built, right? Adulthood teaches you something uncomfortable. You can make every right decision personally and still be affected by somebody else's decision.

if you've given them enough access to your life. So we're going to start with an actual Milwaukee case involving a Milwaukee County Courts official who has been charged in connection with an alleged drug trafficking place. Charged does not mean convicted, and we're not going to invent facts about somebody else's relationships. So I won't mention her name, but I want to talk to the professional women who are attracted to men who are still connected to the street life. We're going to talk about it. Because no matter what you say, you know somebody. I promise you do. You know a social worker. You know a teacher. You know a nurse. Oh, the nurses love street guys, right? You know, some woman in a professional field who loves to deal with men that dabble in and out. And let me be clear. At the end of the day, a man from the streets and a man still in the streets are not necessarily the same. One describes a background, the other describes a current life. And when I say streets, I don't automatically mean, I don't even want to use that term because people are going to automatically assume that being in the streets means that you are doing something illegal. That is not the case, right? And I'm most definitely not here to promote nor, you know, bash anybody who has to get it how they live because I don't have the money to pay your bills, man. I don't have the bread to take care of you and your family. I don't have the money to feed you. So I can't tell you how to live your life, right? But let's start with the facts and be responsible. So everybody hear me clearly. I'm not about to create a love story around someone else's criminal case. I do know the dynamics of their marriage. I'm not saying her husband allegedly conducted, drug activity or whatever. I'm going based off of what the news say. At the end of the day, some of us, and I'm talking to the ladies specifically, some of us have two completely different resumes. A professional resume, a degree, director, vice president, business owner, homeowner, good credit, retirement plan, LinkedIn, immaculate. Then we have the dating resume, right? And what ends up happening is your friends say, why do you keep messing with him? Look at you. You a nurse. You didn't went to a degree. You got your degree. Your credit good, everything, and you keep talking to this man that lived his life. And I don't ask that, I don't say that from a place of judgment because attraction isn't a spreadsheet. You don't get a master's degree and suddenly your body says, from this point forward, I am only attracted to accountants, right? But there is a legitimate question underneath the humor. When you spent years creating stability, what responsibility do you have to protect that stability from the people you allow to close to you? How important is it for you to protect that, right? And what I mean by that is sometimes what they say, you could take the girl out the hood, but you can't take the hood out the girl. And I'm guilty of that too. Right? I've gotten a lot of better, but I'm still a girl from 14th and Barlai, a woman from 14th and Barlai, to be exact. And what happens is a lot of women who have, now this is my opinion, a lot of women, right, who have certain professions and are in certain careers, especially Black women, we don't necessarily, not all, but there are some of us, we don't necessarily care if a man entertains another type of life, especially if we're married to them, because it's something about them and where they come from that makes us comfortable. And what I mean by that is you can be a professional, right? You can have a bad woman. You can have it all together. And then you can start dating a man who has a degree like you, who's in a fraternity, who has great relationships, is a CEO, owns his own businesses, so on and so on. But if that man has not been through things that you have, or if he doesn't come from the same type of environment that you do, then it's going to be hard to have a relationship because he cannot relate to you. There's something about, and again, this is my personal opinion,

No matter what profession I am in, there is something about a man who can relate to my struggles and the things that I've been through, which makes it easier for me to want to date him because there are certain things that he knows without me having to tell him. I don't have to tell him how to protect me. He knows how to protect me. I don't have to tell him that the bills need to be paid or that I'm not doing 50-50. He just automatically knows how to do it. And I'm not saying that every situation is like this, so if it don't apply, let it fly. But again, I am speaking from my own personal opinions. I'm giving you guys my personal opinions. And what happens is when you, again, I'm not trying to dictate their relationship because I don't know. But imagine getting a job at the courthouse and you've been working there for 30 years. And throughout these 30 years, you're married as well. You was with this man before you got in the courthouse, working at the courthouse. You with this man while you working in the courthouse. And half of the times, truth be told, some women don't know everything that they man do. Some do. I'm not naive, but some don't. And again, if you come from that life, you know why. Because what you don't know won't hurt you. If you deal with men in that industry, they not going to tell you nothing because they don't want it to affect you. If you don't know, you can't tell, you can't say nothing. You can't snitch. But imagine being married to this man all these years and he's still doing whatever he's doing and you've built a professional career. Are you still obligated to walk away from him somewhere within that 30 years because he chooses not to live the life that he probably should? Meaning that if you have a certain type of profession, then maybe he should too. And that's not to say that he don't. I don't know. But imagine being in a marriage for 30 years. Do you then walk away from your marriage if your husband does not upgrade his business to be on your level, quote unquote? Because are you measuring it based off of money or off of status? Money does not equal status. And I think oftentimes we get trapped in that mentality. I have a profession. I'm doing this. I'm doing that. My man got money, whether he's getting it legally or illegally, which means he's on my level. No, baby, he's not. If his goal is not to get out of the streets to own a business, then he's not on your level. You cannot equate money with status, no matter how you put it, right? So when a professional woman says, "I like street dudes," what does that actually mean? Confidence, protection, directness, sex appeal, excitement, somebody who isn't overpolished, what does it mean? Because sometimes Mr. Corporate does everything right. He'll send you the good morning text. He'll send you the dinner reservation. He opens a door. Baby, he got health benefits and dental benefits and vision too. He has a retirement account. And she's somewhere calling her friend saying, "Girl, what do we do?" "I don't know, girl. Something missing." I'm guilty. I'm guilty, right? Tell me I'm lying. Somebody tell me I am lying, especially if you a woman who is from Milwaukee that grew up in the inner city. You can have Mr. Perfect, but if he don't got that little rough edginess around him, or if he don't got a little bit of street in him, then you don't want him. Because you're afraid that he's not going to be able to relate to you. Meanwhile, somebody else sends 3 letters and no punctuation at midnight. You got somebody texting you who got all this money. And y'all been together or y'all haven't been together, but he don't even know how to put no and no. He don't know the difference between K-N-O-W and N-O. Right? He got to read with his finger. You know, he don't understand certain things, but he got a lot of money and he gonna protect you. You're not wrong either. You have to do whatever works for you. But again, at the end of the day, we have to stop putting ourselves in positions to lose everything we work for because we are comfortable. And I'm not telling nobody to end their marriage. I'm not telling you how to get it. Get it how you live. But if your guy is still doing that,

and he ain't got no plan to escape after all these years, then baby, you about as slow as him. Because what is the end goal? Ain't no way I didn't build something up for me and my family for it to be taken away over something I may or may have not had nothing to do with. Right? We got to go to break. When we come back, we are going to finish this conversation. It's your girl, Jazz Tyler, 101.7 The Truth. 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

now joining us. We are talking about the Milwaukee County Courthouse case where the alleged worker has been arrested in connection to some legal activity, I guess, with her husband and her son. And we were talking about allowing other people to destroy what you built, right? And again, I don't know this woman. So I'm only using this to get you guys to understand something because I don't know her situation to its entirety. But I do see oftentimes things like this happen because some people are not adjusting the way that they should be, right? So before we went to break, we were talking about women who have a certain type of profession, whether you are a doctor, a nurse, you know, a teacher, whatever the case may be, and you still choose to deal with men who are in, quote unquote, the street life. And I don't like to necessarily say the street life because every man that's in the streets ain't doing nothing legal. I know it sounds crazy, but if you know, you know. But let's make this clear, right? At the end of the day, some people are attracted to chaos because chaos feels like chemistry. And if you spent your life around things that are unpredictable, no stability, right? You're going to take this as something that's fun and exciting instead of, I'm sorry, something that's, you know, safe and boring. Anything that's the opposite of chaos and confusion, right? So sometimes we confuse confidence with danger. Sometimes stability can feel unattractive when you are used to intensity, right? And does professional success change your lifestyle without changing your romantic type? So here's the counterpoint. Are we unfairly calling some black man street because of the clothes, speech, tattoos, neighborhood, or background? A man can have an edge and still have a business plan. A suit does not automatically mean safe, and a hoodie does not automatically mean dangerous. What am I talking about? I am talking about the fact, and again, if this is not you, if it don't apply, let it fly, but you know somebody that knows somebody. A lot of women who have professional careers tend to date men who don't have necessarily the same type of professional career. And a lot of times it's because there is a disconnect. And what I mean by that is we become comfortable with men that we don't have to question, if something go down, will you have my back? Right? If I need my tuition paid, I know that he can pay for it. If we lose everything today, I know that he got it in a banking account. He has it in his banking account to take care of us. And it becomes this hood love story, this Bonnie and Clyde story of, okay, my man in the streets, I'm going to pay my girl tuition for her to go to school so that she can have her job. 50% of the guys still do what they do, and the other 50%, if they smart, they'll invest in a business so they don't have to continue to do what they do. But for whatever reason, a lot of women, not even just women that come from the inner city, majority of the times, it don't even be women like me. It be the stuck-up women, the ones who never had it bad their entire life, who are attracted to men who still have a certain type of lifestyle. And again, the question is, are you willing to put yourself in a situation to lose everything you work for because he makes you feel like he can protect you without having to ask, or because he got money, because y'all can take vacations whenever y'all want? Yeah, it's going to end somehow, some way, though. And if you're not careful, you're going to be a part of it. You're going to be a part of it. So, yes, success can change your lifestyle without necessarily changing the type of people that you like. Some of y'all got a man right now. He's staying at your house. He using your car. He leaving things at your house.

people he connected to know where you stay at. And guess what? If something happened, your door getting kicked in. Your door is going to get kicked in, and you a fool if you think that you ain't about to be a part of it. I don't care if he told you something or not. If you have children, you should never want to put your kids in that type of situation. Again, I'm not telling you what type of relationship to have. I'm not telling you that if you've been with somebody for 30 years and married and this happens, then to leave them. I'm simply saying, if you choose to deal with a man like this, you better have a backup plan. But most importantly, if y'all been married, if you've been working somewhere for 30 years and y'all been married for however long, and y'all and they still doing whatever they doing, you just as much as a problem as him. Ain't no way I'm going to, the plan is to exit stage left. I don't know what generation people come from. I don't know who raised certain people. But when I was growing up, in situations like this, the goal was for everybody to stack and do what they got to do based off the circumstances. Because a lot of times, again, women, we have this type of compassion and grace and understanding for our black men because we understand what they go through, what they've been through. We understand when they walk outside that door, what they have to face on a daily basis. So, yes, we are going to be a little bit more compassionate, especially if they are guys that come from the streets, because to a certain degree, they need us. Doesn't mean we have to put up with certain things. Absolutely not. I am no longer the woman at this age who was going to ride or die for you. I'm not dying for nobody but my kids if I need to. I'm not riding for you if where we're going don't make sense and you don't even have a plan. Some of y'all out here riding around on E with this fool sitting next to you. Spending your tax money, hiding his drugs and whatever else inside your house. And you just kicking, girl. He just bought me this Louis bag, girl. We about to go to Jamaica and Dubai, girl. Yeah, and you about to go right to jail with his ass, too. You sure is, because you think it's cute. And you don't have an exit plan. Y'all don't know where y'all going. Y'all just caught up in the life. Don't have a goal. Don't have a plan. You just with somebody who just like to have money, look like they got money, spend money. Still doing the same stuff because they're addicted to having that fast lifestyle. No plan in place. Meanwhile, you didn't allowed him to pay for you to go to school. And you're over here with your degree in a professional career and you at work. Let's say you a nurse, you at work and now the feds is at the hospital about to rest your butt in front of everybody, whether you had something to do with it or not. So again, this is not bashing the men who live these type of life because, baby, I understand. I can't put food in you and your family mouth. I can't tell no man how to go get it. But to my sisters out there and to my brothers, if you are a person who has been in, you know, you were dealt the cards that you was dealt and you got to get it how you live, baby, go get it how you live. I don't know what that includes, but hey, again, I can't pay your bills for you. But I'm simply saying, think about the people around you. Think about the risk that you put them at. You should have a backup plan. There's no reason why some of y'all should still be doing the things that y'all are doing. It doesn't make sense. I am not, at 38 years old, I'm not willing to risk everything I built for love. I'm not. If we not on the same page, oh well, it's plenty fish in the sea. But no man is going to put me in a position to be A, taken away from my family and my children over because we've been together for however long and I love him. And I'm not saying that I will go and tell on him. What I'm saying is I'm not putting myself in that situation to begin with. I'm not putting myself in that situation at all. I don't care how much. Again, I'm going to be honest. I am or was one of those women. I am currently going through that process of changing my ideology based off comfort. I'm being transparent right now because I do. The men that I am attracted to

0: have to come from the struggle somehow. Otherwise, they won't understand a woman like me. Otherwise, they won't understand why I grind the way I grind, why I work the way that I work. They won't get it. And even if they do, it's still going to be something about them that makes me feel like they don't get it. But the key word is me. That's something that I have to deal with. That's something that some of y'all have to deal with too. There are some really great men out here who don't live that type of life, right? And I think oftentimes we psych ourselves into believing that that means that we're down or that we're loyal. No, that means that you're not putting yourself first. And it shows who you are. Because if I was to deal with a man like that, not to say that I do or have, but if I was to, baby, listen, you got to have a plan. You have to have a plan set in place. Otherwise, the entire empire is going to fall. It's going to fall. So you got this man at your house. He feeling like he could do whatever. Y'all together. But who address is this house? Who address does this house belong to? Right? What type of neighbors do you live around? Where do you work at? How much access does the people he's affiliated with have to you as well? What type of business relationships do y'all have? Are y'all in business together? This is another thing. Y'all be so quick to deal with these kind of guys and then start all these businesses. Now you ain't got to be married to him. You're married to him legally. You're attached to him through business, which means that you are still attached to him. So whatever happens to him, more than likely those people are going to come beating down your door as well. We're going to finish this conversation when we come back from break. It's your girl, Jazz Tyler, 101.7 The Truth.
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Are your finances low? 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It's all about mindset, money, and real estate, helping you take the next step towards building a better future. You are officially tapped in with your girl, Jazz Tyler. If you are just now joining us, we are talking about the professional woman who still dibble and dabble with the street life. The man in the streets, from the streets, about the streets. And again, I hate to utilize that term because every guy that's from the streets is not involved in the streets. And we all know the history of this country. We know all the work that has been put into making sure that it is extremely hard for black families, black men and women, to have a family and get forward. So that's one of the reasons, my personal opinion, why women are a little bit more compassionate when it comes to dealing with a certain type of man who may not have the same or similar profession as her. But there's also a level of comfortability. There's also a level of, you know, happiness being with someone that you don't have to wonder if they're going to protect you if something go down, or that if anything happens, you know, they got the finances to make sure that you are together. And just the fact that, you know, if you come from a broken home or a certain type of environment, just really, you know, having someone that you can relate to. A lot of times, a lot of these relationships be trauma bonds. A lot of your favorite hood couple, that's a whole trauma bond. Some make it and some don't. But again, it's just a level of being comfortable. And the question isn't whether you are better than somebody. It's whether your lives are compatible enough to the point where their current choices don't threaten your current responsibilities. So, and again, and for the men too, it's not just about women. Professional men can make the same mistake with the people that they date. But we are centering this around women today because there's a particular cultural conversation around the accomplished woman whose romantic preferences may not mirror her professional environment. Y'all know the story, the ride or die, the hood fairy tale, right? How much are you willing to sacrifice for love or for your relationship? And if you are a woman who are in these type of situations and you've been with this man for so many years and he chooses to not change or not, like, something, yeah, don't make sense. The goal is, or should be, to build something to where you don't have to worry about being taken away from your family. Some people don't even have to. They just choose to because they're addicted to it. They're addicted to the lifestyle, right? And again, this portion and majority of what I was talking about before the break isn't aimed directly at the lady in the courthouse situation. I'm just using that situation as an example because I don't know her situation. I know that apparently she was working there for 30 years and she was married, and someone must have told on her and her house got raided and her husband and son went to jail, right? We don't know if it's what the exact details are, but we all know women who have professions, nurses, right, teachers, whoever, that still deal with a certain type of man. And at the end of the day, you know, truth be told, I'm not here to judge anybody. I've said it multiple times throughout this show, you know, get it how you live. I can't feed you. I can't tell you how to eat, right? Where somebody comes from does not determine where they are going. People can change. People mature. People come home from prisons and have legitimate lives, from prison and have legitimate lives. You know, they become fathers and business owners, right? So I'm not asking what he did at 19. I'm asking what he's doing at 39, at 49. Not where did he grow up. How does he live now? Not does he have tattoos. Does he bring chaos? Does he...

Not does he know people in the streets, is he actively participating in that lifestyle today? And ladies, your degrees does not require you to suddenly be attracted to a man in loafers holding a golf club. Because, baby, let me tell you, that ain't, yeah, that ain't it sometimes either. Sometimes they are the worst. I'm simply saying that you can love somebody without giving their lifestyle access to everything that you've built. You can love somebody without giving them access to everything that you've built. So if you are in that type of situation, again, everything is built on how loyal you can be. If you a ride or die and so on and so on. Hey, I love you. I got love for you. But you're going to have to get it together before you come on up over here. I'm not going to judge what you got going on, but you got to get it together because I have children and nobody's going to take me away from my children. Or I have a profession. Nobody's going to destroy everything that I've built. This is what it means to choose you first while hopefully motivating him to get his stuff together. And again, I'm not saying that this applies to the woman that we're talking about with this court. I'm just saying her criminal case should arise or fall on actual evidence, not assumptions made on the radio. This has nothing to do with the facts of the case. I'm just using this as an example, right? Because this is a harsh reality, especially when it comes to Black women. This is something we don't talk about. And I love my Black men, and I don't judge them, and I understand everything we've been through, and I know you got to get it. But have a plan, man. And part of that plan should never be putting your people. And when I say your people, I mean your spouse. If you know, you know. Part of that plan should never be putting your people in a situation to where everything they work for falls. Part of your plan should be making sure that your family is protected. And a lot of us, especially if you grew up in the inner city, because again, I'm from 14th to Burleigh. I wasn't on the sidewalk. I was in the streets. I'm not saying I was in street activity. I'm just saying, I got to say that. I got to give that disclaimer. I'm saying that I grew up around that environment. While there are many uppity Black women who think they're better than women like me and women like you, and there's uppity Black men who think they're better than the men who are listening who can relate, I understand. I know what it's like not to have nothing to eat growing up because my mom is doing the best that she can as a single parent. And I don't mean going starving. It could be something as simple as we got to eat cereal for breakfast, lunch, and dinner. I know what it's like to have to heat your house up with an oven. I know what it's like to have to give your siblings hand-me-down. I know what it's like when you are the matriarch or the patriarch of your family and you have to take care of everybody. While being oppressed, being put in a situation that forces you to do the stuff that you don't want to do. This is the environment that the government created for us. So I'm not here to judge nobody by how they get it. I'm simply saying we got to do better as a people. They've already put us in positions multiple times to make sure that the Black man is not in the household with the Black woman. This is 2026. There are so many opportunities for people to be CEOs and business owners. Even if you don't know how. If you are that guy that don't know how, pay her tuition. Let her cook. Let her cook. And help you along the way. It reminds me of that episode on Power when Ghost really wanted to get out the streets and Tasha was mad and she was so mad at him, she went and slept with the, what's her name, after he was sleeping with Angela. Now, I don't condone him sleeping with Angela, but he was tired. He said, hey, enough is enough. I just want to live a regular life with my family. I got everything I want, a penthouse, whatever. And fellas, I'm saying this because sometimes it do be the woman. It's not just one-sided. Sometimes it do be the woman because it's cheaper to keep her, baby. Mm-hmm. It's cheaper to keep her, especially if y'all married. That's how they think, right?

0: It's easy. I ain't got to deal with the BS. I ain't got, she know too much. I ain't got to worry about it. All I got to do is put her up. That, again, that does not make it any better. So the broader lesson is about access. Love does not require you to surrender boundaries. Chemistry does not require you to gamble with stability. And somebody's past deserves room for growth, but their present deserves your attention. We have to make better choices. Period. It's just certain things I'm not doing. And I, listen, I got a thing for that thug passion. You hear me? I promise I do. It's something about a confident man that know his business that still come from the hood. But guess what? If you ain't got your together, baby, them boundaries going up. Because I done worked too hard to get to where I'm at. I'm too grown of a woman to be playing with fire. Oh, yeah, that's cute, girl. I love me somebody that, yeah, he little pistol starter. Baby, I got kids at home. I got a daughter in college. My son is an adult and a 9-year-old. It's certain things that my children cannot be around. It's a certain life that my children are not. My 9-year-old for sure ain't accustomed to anything like that. I had her at an elementary school that was, you know, predominantly Black. She's used to a diversified environment, right? But I had her at what, and she lost her, not because it was of the skin, but because of the behavior. Hey, I can't focus, Mom. All they do is yell in class, and it's, everybody's yelling and fighting, and I can't focus. She's about to go crazy. And here I am like, yo, you need to be around the people. You need to be around our people, Black people. You need Black, you know what I'm saying, culture and da-da-da-da. Meanwhile, she's suffering. There's certain things that my children are not used to being around, and yours shouldn't be used to being around either. Period. We got to go to break. The final segment of this hour, I'm flipping the entire conversation. Maybe the question isn't, again, whether a professional woman can date a street man. Maybe the real question is he from the streets or is he still in them? Those are two completely different things. We are closing there. Do not touch that dial. It's your girl, Jazz Tyler, 101.7 The Truth.
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101.7 and Truth with your girl Jazz Holly. You are officially tapped in. My brain moving, mouth moving faster than my brain, trying to laugh at Brother Z. All types of stuff going on. But listen. Yeah. If you are just now joining us, we are talking about, well, I mentioned the courthouse situation of the woman who was convicted based off of apparently drug activity with her husband and son. We were having a conversation about women in the professional world. Why a lot of women who have certain types of professions are, I'm going to use this term strategically. Why are certain women, especially Black women, who are in certain professions, addicted to men who are involved in illegal activities? And this is no judgment. This is not me talking about this woman marriage because I know nothing about her marriage or anything like that. This is me saying, hey, at the end of the day, what we're attracted to is one thing, but what we need is another. And if you don't have the discipline to set boundaries in relationships like this, then you don't have no business being in the relationship. I'm not encouraging you, however, to go and date someone of that profession, right? I'm simply saying, sis, throw some boundaries up and choose you. And if you're really doing your job, he should not want to be doing that anyways because he understands what comes with it. Now, for those who are just joining us, I have to say this before they try to chew me out. I'm not here to tell nobody how to get it. If you know me, you know I know. You know my heart. You know all of that. I understand what my brothers have been through, right? And I give you grace. But let's be real. And let's hold ourselves accountable, ladies. Because at the end of the day, some of it has nothing to do with the fact that, oh, he got to get it how he live. It's regarding the fact that he's addicted to the lifestyle. He want the fast money. It's cheaper to keep her. And you're addicted to it, too. Because some of y'all wouldn't know what to do if

left him and went to a regular guy who just had a regular 9-to-5 because the money ain't coming in fast enough. And you're willing to say, hey, yeah, bae, pay my tuition. Spend that. Right? What they want to do, Z? Every time we have situations like this, it ain't just one-sided. Yeah, you went to school and got your tuition, but at the end of the day, what do you want him to do? You want him to break that money. You want him to spend that money on you because you've become accustomed to that lifestyle. You've become accustomed to, you become accustomed to the things that he buy you. You want to go to Dubai on a vacation, right? You want to have the big house. You want to drive that Benz. You want that $400 wig. You want that Louis bag that everybody and their mama already got. Your kids got to go to school with Jordans and K4 knowing that they need some type of other type of shoes because they going to wear them out. Everything is about the look. Everything is about the look. You're so busy saying, hey, I'm not willing to let him go because I want him

So y'all, just, women, y'all guilty too. You are guilty. And no, this is not a conversation that's popular. A lot of people ain't gonna want to talk about it. But hey, it's a harsh reality, right? It's a harsh reality. So I'm going to reiterate this. You can love somebody without giving their lifestyle access to everything you've built. That's the distinction. A man from the streets has history. A man in the streets has a current lifestyle. Know which one you are dating. And again, I'm not saying that this has nothing to do with the lady at the chorus, because I don't know. I'm just using this as an example, right? I'm using it as an example. We got to do better.

being able to make it in the profession that you are in. And because you like this type and you're accustomed to a certain life, you are willing to risk it. I am attracted to men who used to be in the streets. It's a difference. Because they understood, A, it was by design. B, I can't do this forever. I have to have something that I can leave my family, a legitimate business. Y'all still out here with men that's active. And then but you call yourself a professional. And then when it all comes down and it blows up, you lose what he lose too. Who's protecting you now? Ain't no way you can tell me that somebody love you if they put you in a situation that could cost you your freedom and take you away from your kids. And yes, you do know what you're getting yourself into in the beginning. But again, I'm not telling you how to eat, how to live. I'm saying that we got to do better as a people. Every day they are spending their lives continuing whatever plan they had years ago to make sure that we don't have two parents in the household, to make sure that we send our black men back to prison because that's where they make money off of them being slaves. We have to do better. We have to hold ourselves more accountable. If you have a type, have that type. I like the thug passion too. He ain't gotta be thugged out. He gotta have a little something in him. Again, I'm on burlap, baby. But I'm a professional first. I'm a woman first. I'm a mother first. I'm a daughter first. I'm the oldest sibling first. That has to come first. I work too hard to build what I have to let it go because you're addicted to a certain lifestyle. The day at a certain age, you can't say, not even really at a certain age no more. Again, there is certain circumstances. Trust me, I didn't hurt it all. I can't get a house because I'm a felon. Guess what? I know some private landlords right now that won't even do an application fee or application in general. I can't get a job because I'm a felon. Man, you know how many grants they have for second chances? I know people right now that did 30 years in prison that's running nonprofits. No excuses. Ain't no excuses. Y'all doing it because y'all love that lifestyle and then y'all being greedy. You want your girl to have the profession while you go and do what you want to do, but you're not protecting her. And ladies, you're staying with him because you've become accustomed to the lifestyle and somehow, some way you figure, hey, I don't need no boundaries. This is just what it is. Okay, so then maybe you are okay with your life potentially. Maybe you're okay with the feds potentially knocking at your door too. I'm not. So I don't put myself in those situations. I don't. I'm not putting myself in a situation to lose everything I built or to be taken away from my babies because I want to prove I'm a ride or die or that I'm down and that I'm loyal. I'm going to prove I'm a ride or die by making sure you got your business together. I'm going to prove I'm a ride or die by making sure that you ate. I'm going to prove I'm a ride or die by making sure your work clothes is armed before you go to work and that your lunch is packed and that your credit is the way that it needs to be. That's what makes me a ride or die. Not me going to jail, taking a charge for you, or being wrapped up in the foolishness that you got going on. Because guess what? When the money stop, baby, who gonna take care of who? You can't take care of me if we both gone to jail. And you can't depend on nobody. Because your mama gonna say, yeah, I need to pay my rent and mortgage this month, baby. Y'all know how them dope boy mamas be. They be the first love. Oh, no, baby, I need to pay my mortgage. Mama got to pay her mortgage. My mama going to get whatever she wants. She want a brand new house, car. My mama come first. I'm a mama's boy. That's my mama. I'm going to buy her whatever she want. Meanwhile, you sitting down there in Waukesha, Kenosha, Milwaukee, facing charges. Man, if you don't get on up out of my face,

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7: 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Milwaukee, you have officially been tapped in. If you are just now joining us, we are talking about the situation with the lady from the courthouse. She worked at the courthouse for 30 years. And to me, it sounded like somebody snitched on her, told on her, ran up in her crib, arrested her, her son, and her husband due to drugs being found. Now, I don't know if it was her husband's, her son's, if it was hers, I don't know. I don't know her. I don't know her marriage. I'm just going based off of this situation, and it caused me to think about some things. Accountability when it comes to women who have certain professions, right? Certain professional women are addicted to dealing with guys who are still involved in illegal activities, right? And if you are just now joining us, I was talking about, hey, I don't care how you get it, meaning me personally right now, not in a relationship, but just right now. I can't tell someone how to feed their family. But most importantly, I understand how hard it is for a black man based off the oppression, based off things we've been through. I understand how hard it is for a black woman. But at some point, we have to stop with this ride or die mentality, thinking that, oh, okay, cool. My girl, I'm going to just pay for her tuition, for her to go to school. And then once she graduate, you know, I'm going to still do what I do. And yeah, he going to pay for my tuition. I'm going to go to school. And, you know, we're going to go to Dubai and have a vacation. And he going to buy me these bags and this house and so on and so on. And then when it all comes down to it and something happens, right, because you letting him bring the stuff in your house, or you let him have certain individuals who he may be involved with that may snitch on him, that know where you stay at. Either way, you have completely let your boundaries down. So much to the point where everything that was potentially invested in your profession is going to go down the drain, because when he goes down the drain, so will you. And we have this mentality to some degree that, hey, that's okay, right? I get it. It's the typical lovehood story. My man got to get it how he lived. This is the reality is. We are living in a day and age where there should be no more excuses. And a lot of men like this are not doing it because they are in situations where they got to get it how they live. It's because, A, they're

afraid to go back broke, and B, because they are addicted to the fast money and that lifestyle. But where does that leave you? That leaves you in uncertainty. Because you better believe that when the feds come knocking, baby, you going down too. You are going down too. You crazy if you think that you're not going to be a part of that. I don't care if you know something or not, because men like to say, I don't tell my girl nothing, because when they come, she can't tell them nothing. That don't mean that they can't figure out a way to involve her. Come on now. Especially if she have kids. Especially if she have kids. And again, this is no judgment zone. I'm not here to talk about how you get it, right? The question is whether you are better. The question isn't whether you are better than somebody. It's whether your lives are compatible enough that their current choices don't threaten your current responsibilities. What is the purpose of saying I'm going to be in the streets and get me a good girl and invest in her to go to school and do all these things in these businesses only for your black tail, crazy self tail to still stay in the streets? And secondly, I don't know who taught who how to hustle, but the fact that you got them where you sleep at lets me know that you a fool. That's common sense. Anybody know that? That's, I don't care if you white, black, Asian, whatever. You committing a crime. Everybody, you don't get high off your own supply. Why in the world would you have everything you got where you sleep at? When your wife is there, your son, or if it's your mom, whoever it is. That makes absolutely no sense whatsoever. That makes no sense whatsoever. Success changes your lifestyle, but it doesn't necessarily change your type. And if you're just listening, yes, I am holding us accountable, ladies, because at the end of the day, we, especially if you come from the inner city, he be buying me flowers. He open doors. He takes me out. But it's just something about him. I don't know. He ain't hood enough. He ain't street enough. We confuse men like that for being weak and soft because they not out here in the streets. And yes, I used to be like that when I was younger. Not because I was attracted to danger, but because it's something about a man that knows how to protect you without you telling him. It's something about a man that went through something and you went through something, and now it's called trauma bonding. They have a name for it now. Back then, it was just, hey, I grew up like this. You did too. We have similarities. We understand each other. That's called trauma bonding. Yes, some people were dealt a certain hand. I get it. I promise you I do. So was I. But at some point, there has to be no excuses. At some point, if you love your man, you're going to set them boundaries. Hey, I love you. And I know your circumstances and what you've been through in life, but baby, I'm a mother, I'm a daughter, I'm a sibling. I have a professional career. I can't be involved in that. So this is what I'm going to do. I'm going to set these boundaries up while you get it together. You need help starting a business? I'll show you how to do it. Cool. I'll show you how. You got to go start a trucking company. You want to go work a 9-to-5 to save your money up to start you a business. It's okay. I will hold it down. Go ahead and get you that third shift job. So you can save enough money to start your business. So you can walk away from it all. I'm not giving you advice to date people who are doing illegal activities. I am being transparent and I'm talking to my people. If it don't apply, let it fly. Because this is a reality, especially in the city of Milwaukee. Y'all are more addicted to making excuses because you're addicted to the life. You're addicted to the fast cash, the trips, the money, all the tangible things that you can't even take with you. So much to the point that you're willing to risk your freedom for your children. All because you want to live this life and you like the excitement. And you want to be able to say, my man got money. My man out here, he got money. He got this kind of car. He got that kind of car. He be doing this for me. He be taking me here. My wig costs $400. Okay. You going to be looking like Keisha off belly when they come and put you under the sale. Show Liz. Y'all remember that mug shot? That's what you want.

0: looking like? What you gonna look like when they take that lace front up off your head and you got the Cleos going straight to the back and you on jail, whatever, Milwaukee County jail based.
1: Recently booked,
0: looking a damn mess. Because you wanted that lifestyle, right? Right? Shout out to the chat. Babar says, I just need you to be you. I don't need you doing all that. Jazz Tyler said, she got played. Hello. Right? Right? Babar said, he kisses my neck a certain way. Blocked. For real. We got a caller on the line. Brother Love, are you there?
2: Yes, I'm here. How you doing, Jazz? You doing your thing today.
0: Thank you. Thank you so much for tapping in. How are you?
2: Oh, Jazz, I'm feeling marvelous. I'm feeling marvelous. Jazz, I just want to say, Jazz, you're doing such a wonderful job on these relationships. And I just feel like sometimes you can't control who you get in a relationship with. I just feel like, you know what, Jazz? I just you're doing such a good job, man. I'm just gonna let you cook, and I just wanna let you know, girl, you're doing a fabulous and amazing job. Keep up the good work.
0: Thank you so much, Brother Love. I truly appreciate that. Thank you so much for listening and always tapping in with us. Listen. I just want us to do better as a people, man. I'm not here to judge nobody. I come from the streets. I was brought up in a certain environment. I did not have an easy life. Nothing was ever handed to me. I had to get it how I live. But guess what? I didn't have breast cancer. I didn't been assaulted as a child. I didn't been went through a divorce while I was going through breast cancer recovery. I still don't make no excuse. I got lupus. I be tired and stressed and sick. I still don't make no excuses. I'm for damn sure ain't about to give no Negro no excuse to put me in a situation that's going to take me away from everything because of a lifestyle or because he tell me he love me. Man, you can miss me. Them days is over with, baby. I'm a grown woman. If you don't have a health care plan, dental health benefits, all of that, don't even talk to me. Okay? You don't even have life insurance. Don't talk to me. Them days of just riding around because it's fun, again, I'm not telling somebody what to do or how to do it. I'm just saying be smart about it, man. I come up around an environment where I have seen situations like this, but these men never put their women in situations like that. You can say what you want. You can make whatever excuse you want. But at the end of the day, you a fool, A, for having your drugs in the same place that you sleep. And B, being too comfortable. Now you done put everybody at risk. And when you put everybody at risk, who gonna pay for what? If we both in jail, who's gonna take care of everybody? Y'all know the D-boy mamas? The mamas gonna come first, baby. Whatever money they got saved up, you better believe. Is going on mama bills. Hello. We're going to talk about this when we get back. It's your girl, Jazz Tyler, 101.7 The Truth.
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0: 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Truth Nation, it's your girl, Jazz Tyler. We got some callers on the line. Mr. Wright, are you there?
1: The car's on 15th and right. Yeah, I'm sorry. I'm here, Jazz. How you doing, Jazz?
0: I'm doing good. Thank you so much for tapping in. How are you?
1: Good. Thank you. Just trying to take care of business right now out here cutting grass. I just wanted to say, make them clap to this. You know what I mean? You're giving them the business today. You know, and I think where most people go wrong and they don't understand, you know, you say they put their girl in the school. That's cool. That's all great. But Master P had the greatest saying and the greatest song I ever heard. And it was make them clap to this. You know what I mean?
0: It
1: says, take your drug money, make it to clean money. Because clean money lasts longer than drug money. Make them clap to this. And they just don't understand that some people get in the game. Yeah, it's a fast life, but it ain't a long life. Do you understand me?
0: Come on now.
1: It's like hit it and quit it. And most niggas, I'm sorry, most people don't understand that. You know what I mean? And so people don't know how to transfer from that life. But it's just, I'm sorry, but yeah, you're doing
0: it's
1: your
0: okay.
1: thing, though, with it. I just wanted to say that, but this guy got me heated. I'm out cutting grass.
0: It's okay,
1: yeah,
0: Mr. Wright, you're speaking.
1: I just tell you that, though.
0: Thank you so much, and you are not lying. I promise you are spitting hardcore facts. And it don't make sense. It does not make sense to me. We got another caller on the line. Security Mike, are you there?
2: Yes, I'm here, Jazz.
0: Thank you so much for tapping in. How are you?
2: Okay, I'm all right. I'm like that previous caller, Brother Love, said you you got it going on with this topic.
0: Thank
2: you. Because it ain't going to change. It's been going on since the day of time. A woman, beautiful woman, ugly woman, don't matter. They always want that hard guy.
0: Yes.
2: They always want that hard guy, that thug. And with that comes consequences.
0: Yes.
2: Severe consequences. That woman threw away everything, lost everything. You know, and one thing, like you said, she shouldn't have had it. Whatever drugs it was, it shouldn't have been at that spot where they're laying their heads. It should have been somewhere else.
0: Come on
2: that's,
0: now.
2: That's the main point. And, girl, you cooking, because this topic is true, and it's going on right now. I had a woman that chose a brother over me back way back in the day. He had a Cadillac. I was on the bus. I mean, I had a job and everything, though, but I've always kept that. But she chose that guy. 2 years later when I saw her, she was doped out.
0: Yeah.
2: She was messed up. But she chose that guy. I mean, I was a street guy, too, but I wasn't hard like that. I wasn't selling drugs. And then I was a street guy that played ball, and I worked a job.
0: Yes.
2: But I guess she liked this guy in this Cadillac, and look what happened to her.
0: Yep.
2: Keep up the good work, Jazz.
0: Thank you so much. I truly appreciate that. Shout out to Brother Love. Shout out to Security Mike. Shout out to Mr. Wright for calling in as well. And shout out to the chat. Babar says, once they get you in that type of life, it's hard to back out easy. He would have to bounce to a different state. Exactly. It is. And the only reason why I'm bringing it up is because oftentimes women who come from certain environments or who have a fear of being alone or not being protected, they are attracted to men like this. Again, I talked about it earlier. A lot of these relationships are trauma bonds. It's I'm talking from experience too. When I was in my 20s, early 30s. Yes, I will only talk to a certain type of man because he have to. I'm obviously, I don't know if you guys noticed, I am obviously not the prettiest of them all, okay? No, I'm not an uppity black woman who grew up in a suburban area with degrees and masters and so on and so on. I am a woman who comes from 14th and Burleigh, who grew up in a certain type of environment that took what the cards I was dealt and made the best out of it based off of what I knew. There are also a lot of men out here like that as well. So I get it. But again, we always holding the man accountable. We're never holding. A man can only do what you allow him. A man can only do what you allow him to do. What do you mean, Jazz? What I mean is, if you allow him to stay stagnant because you're accustomed to this lifestyle too, then y'all both going to go to jail or die. And again, I'm not telling you should talk to someone in illegal activities. I'm just saying, if that is the case, you are just as guilty if you are not pushing that man towards greatness. If you ain't saying, baby, listen, we need to stop. Some of y'all are real life Tashas off power out here. Some of y'all are real life Tashas and y'all are the problem, right? Soon he want to walk away. No, you want that lifestyle so bad. You want that attention so bad that you're willing to have your face plastered on the news because of it. Set them boundaries up. And if this is how you gonna know if he is who he say he is. Because if he is, he gonna get his stuff together. Listen, there is no way in 2026 that some of y'all grown tail self are still using the excuse of you gotta get it how you live. I'm not saying that's everybody's situation to where, you know, some people just, hey, I get it. But at the end of the day, a lot of y'all are just making excuses. Y'all making excuses and y'all glorifying something and then you running wild, your children running around. Okay, when I was in high school, did we have weave? Yeah, we did updos. We did the French rolls and the finger waves and all of that. But these girls are walking around with bust down lace fronts 16 to 20 to 30 inches long down their backs. Piercings all over their face. They talking to both girls and boys. The young boys are around here doing what they're doing too. Why? Because they are mimicking this behavior. They are mimicking this behavior. They think that this behavior is normal. It's not. It's not. We have to start setting examples. You got to grow up mentally. Some of y'all grown is, and y'all still out here doing. Come on, man. And I'm going to be honest. A lot of them do it because they slow. Half of these men need to read with their finger. They don't know how the difference between I know and.

0: O-W and N-O. 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All they know, they slow, but they some mathematicians. They know how to go get that bag. They a scientist, baby. They may not know how to read, but they know all about that money. They're chemists. Right? But this is their only outlet. They don't know nothing else. That's why they say, yeah, go to school. I'm going to pay for it. But is you going to help me with my homework? Are you going to help me with my homework? Come on now. I love y'all. I do. I love my sisters. I love my brothers. I am talking to the old jazz too. I promise I am. So I'm not coming down on y'all hard because I'm judging y'all. I don't look like what I've been through. I know women out here who feel a way towards me because they feel like I'm too rough around the edges. With a girl, you don't know what I've been through. I still made it out and still made something for myself with nobody giving me nothing and no excuses. And at some point, you have to live your life and elevate mentally. The things I used to like, I don't like no more. I don't want that. Why? Because going home to my children every night is more important. Having my freedom is more important. Ain't no PP in the world. Ain't no money in the world that's going to make me want anything else. I don't care about a Louis bag, a Birkin bag. I don't even wear none of that stuff. I don't wear brands because of the history of it. I don't want to be branded. If it's going to be a brand, it's going to be a black brand. But some of y'all are simply being paid in advance. That's how I see it. Some of y'all are being paid in advance not to say nothing. She going to ride for me. She going to die for me. She going to hold it down. Woo-doo-woo-doo-woo. I'm going to buy this, buy that. I know when that time come, my baby got me. You a coward. Any man I know that was living that life ain't never put their woman in a position to lose everything. Y'all are some cowards, period. Y'all are sloppy, y'all are greedy, y'all make excuses. You're arrogant, prideful, vanity, gluttony, everything. You're doing it because you want to be able to say you went to Papa Doe and Houston's and Cheddar's and post pictures and, yeah, look at me, I got all this money. You look like a fool. At your big grown age, you look like a fool. Trying to compete with these young boys because your ego bruised, right? You better sit down somewhere. And you better do everything you can to stay free because in a few years, some of y'all stuff ain't going to work no more. You're going to have high blood pressure, all types of stuff. And when you can't get out here and do what you do, who going to take care of you? Not your woman or your baby mama if she in jail. Get it together. Get your life together. It don't make no sense. And it's a lot of people running around here like that. And they gonna chew me out. Some people might. Hey, guess what? Who would I be if I did not try and put you on the right track? I love my people. We are a people of many different talents. We are a people that come from certain environments. We are a people who never had nothing. We got to get it how we live. But at some point, we got to stop making excuses. And sis, I'm not going to join that bandwagon. Because of a lifestyle. I'm okay. I'm okay with being who I am, living how I live. If it means I can stay free, watch my daughter graduate college, watch my other children grow up, take care of my mom and my dad, I'm okay with that. If that means that I need to go find me a man who got health insurance, dental insurance. Listen, baby, again. If your job ain't gave you no benefits, I don't want you. You ain't got life insurance, I don't want you. Because what you going to do? Buy your way out? They ain't even taking cash no more, P. It's a cashless society. And y'all still out here living like it's the 90s because you want the money on.
1: You stupid.
0: It's a cashless society. Come on, man. Y'all doing it backwards.

0: We got to go to break. We come back, going to have some more conversations. 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

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Listen, if you are just now tuning in, we are talking about professional women who are addicted to straightening to men, dating men who are involved in illegal activities. And prior to us going to break, I was holding us accountable, ladies. Holding us accountable. So, I want to be clear. I'm not here to judge. I'm not here to tell anybody what to do, how to live. But at the end of the day, we have to start making better choices. Why? Most importantly, so that we can stay alive and free. But our babies are watching. Our babies are paying attention. Accountability is how we grow. If this makes you uncomfortable, it should. It means that you are doing something, you aren't doing something right. Shout out to my sister, Trina. That's my best friend, my blood sister too. Love you, Trina. But again, you have to hold yourself accountable. So I'm not telling you to date a man that does illegal activity. I ain't telling you you shouldn't. What I am telling you is that at some point you have to set boundaries, because if that man don't know where he going, baby, he's going to drag you along the way, right along with him. Can you imagine being with a man who do what he do? You wake up, the feds kick your door in because all the stuff that he got is right there in the closet next to y'all. Right? And y'all trying to tell me that that means love? That you are willing to put me in a situation to where my freedom could be taken away? People out here making excuses talking about they got to get it how they live. Oh, you going to get it how you live when you drop that soap, sir? Take that. If you don't get it together, you're going to get it how you live right there in Green Bay. Stop making excuses. You are addicted to that fast life. You are addicted to tangible items. That's the real reason why you don't want to stop doing what you're doing. And you think that you're skating by because you put your girlfriend in college. Not why.

0: put your girl in college. Then y'all women go out and start businesses with these guys. Now you're wrapped up legally whether y'all are married or not. But on a serious note, I get it. I want to end with this. I get it. I promise I do. Especially when you come from a certain environment. It's certain men you don't have to tell what to do. They just know. They got something about them. It's in them and not on them. But baby, let me tell you, if that's your type, don't date the man that's in the street. Date the man that used to be in the streets. There's a difference. There is a difference. Again, there is no man, no love, no PP in this world that's going to make me miss out on waking up to my babies every day. I don't care how good he look. And I'm not going to lie. When I was younger, yes, it used to be fun. Do that make sense? No, it was though. But keyword, when I was younger, hello, I'm a grown woman. Y'all be looking all good coming with y'all money. Y'all, yeah, I got money. Yeah, but yo, come on, you got that rotten tooth in the back because you ain't got no dental insurance. I don't know what you got going on down there because you never go to the doctor, but you got a lot of money. You got a whole lot of money. But you got high blood pressure because you ain't got no health insurance and you won't go to the doctor. Can't see. Ain't got vision insurance. Don't got life insurance. So when if something you pass away, we got a raise of money. And then again, we all know how a lot of our beloved brothers in the streets are when it comes to they mama. Oh, when he go to jail and you go to jail, baby, it ain't gonna be no money on your books because mama need her mortgage paid. Mama needs some groceries. Now, I done raised you your whole life and you gonna put that hussy over me? You gonna put that harlot over me? Where her pen? They need, I need this, I need, baby, you ain't getting nothing. His mama gonna get it first. I promise you, pay attention. Wake up. Wake up. Who are you going to choose? Yourself or that lifestyle? I'm not judging you. I'm not judging the men for those who are tuning in because I understand what our black men go through every day. I understand how we got here. This is hundreds of years of an agenda put into place to make it this way, which is the very reason why you need not to. At some point, you got to stop. At some point, y'all have to stop glorifying this bullcrap, man, for real. Ain't nothing cute about being in your late 30s, 40s, 50s with these tight ass pants on with rhinestones, with bottles in the club, talking about you having money. Keeping a dope at your house where your baby mama live at and your baby. Got the pistol dope in the house. What is it? Baby D. Police don't know when to kick the dough in. Y'all scam and got all types of stuff going. But, oh, he loved me. He said, we gonna get married. Yeah, right at the courthouse, but not outside. You're going to be in jail. You're going to jail. You are. Y'all got to get it together, man, for real. Get it together. Stop dating the guys in the streets and date the guys that used to be in the streets. Because if he's still in the streets, especially at a certain age, baby, he ain't got it. We know he a little slow. We know he got to use his finger to read. We know he don't know the difference between K-N-O-W and N-O. We know. I get it. Yes, it is. If you can't read.
1: Bruh.
0: It's a joke. I want you to know how much I
2: damn
0: love you. I I'm just saying. But Bar say, what does love have to do with it? That's what they be telling them. That's what I'm trying to tell you, but Bar. That's what they be telling them. I love you. You a ride or die. Yep, you gonna die if you keep riding, baby. I promise you, I just want us to change our mentality because I'm not a ride or die. In my opinion, riding for you means making your lunch when you go to work, ironing your work clothes, making sure you straight when you come home, making sure your credit

0: this together, making sure I support your mental health, making sure that you don't have people, negative influences around you. That's being your rider. Not me pulling up, helping you bust moves. Baby, we grown. We are grown. And again, I'm not knocking your hustle. But if you got the same hustle you done had from 19-9 to 5, brother, you, something ain't right. Something ain't right. It ain't about who, I'm not, everything don't mean it's about me and who I've been dating, Babar. It's about the reality of, sis, I'm a black woman, so I can speak to it. I know a lot of people like this, right? That they gravitate towards that lifestyle so much to the point where they become a grown woman put up on her way to the feds because you're catering to this lifestyle. We out here hustling and getting it. Yeah, y'all was doing the same thing since 1995. Y'all still ain't got no business. Something wrong. Something is wrong. So again, I understand when you come from a certain place, you got to get it how you live. You got to feed your family. But at some point, you have to decide, is your freedom, is that lifestyle more important than your freedom and the people around you? When you bring that type of stuff into your home that your family sleep at, you put everybody at risk. And guess what? Nowadays, the police ain't going to call nobody to come pick them up. They're going to call CPS. They're going to call CPS. So while y'all out here pushing, living this life, doing whatever, and they kick that door, they're calling the CPS. Yep. And guess what? You can thank all of y'all. Because nobody wanted to grow up and say, let me do this so I can do this. Like I said about the music, it used to be a time where the music came from the streets. Now they run into the streets. The music was made to get out the streets. Now everybody's running to the streets. And a lot of the people who are older are doing it because that's all they don't want to be a used to. Oh, man, I used to have it. I used to have it going on back then. I was having money. It's okay to be a used to than to be a nobody and be deceased or locked away and you can't complete your legacy whatsoever. Get it together. We got to go to break. Do not touch that dial. It's your girl, Jazz Tyler, 101.7 The Truth.
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0: 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And listen, I have one of my favorite people here. She wasn't able to make it last week. If you grew up in Milwaukee, you know she is the baddest of the baddest. Ain't nobody gonna contest it. We are talking about the one and only Sandra D. Hey, Sam.
1: Hey, hey, hey.
0: Thank you so much for stopping in today. I truly appreciate it. I'm also happy to see you.
1: Yes, likewise.
0: I am so happy to see you. I know Smalls passed away recently, and it brought a memory up of when we traveled to Atlanta.
1: Yes.
0: When I was pursuing my dreams and all of that stuff. And I was just telling Homer and people I was close to, Biko, like, I just want to give people flowers.
1: Yes.
0: You know, I'm not worried about anybody else leaving anytime soon or nothing like that, but it's time.
1: Yeah.
0: Absolutely. It's time. It is so time.
1: Absolutely.
0: Thank you so much for tapping in with us. Before you came on, we were talking about something I'm sure you're familiar with because of your line of work. But I want to tap into you, your history, the contributions that you've made to Milwaukee culture when it comes to beauty, fashion, all of that. Who is Sandra D?
1: Well, Sandra D is an award-winning.
0: Yes.
1: Worldwide
0: hairstylist. Celebrity hairstylist.
1: Celebrity hairstylist, yes. Put that respect on my name.
0: Yes.
1: Yep. So I've done so much throughout the time that I've been doing hair. I started out when I was an itty-bitty kid, you know, with just a wish.
0: Yeah.
1: And then I spoke those words into existence when I was small and I didn't realize it.
0: Yeah.
1: A cousin of mine said, "What do you want to be when you grow up?" I said, "I want to be a celebrity stylist."
0: Yes.
1: Now, I'm 3, 4, 5
0: Yes.
1: saying these things. But that just goes to show you how powerful words are. And when I tell you, that is my life today.
0: Yes.
1: Like, you know, I've been through some hurdles. I've been through a lot of learning lessons.
0: Yeah.
1: But I'm here today just to tell a few successful stories as well as, you know, things that I've kind of stumbled on in the past.
0: Yes. Yes. So take us back to when you first started in the 90s. What was the culture like? How did you come up with some of the ideas you had when it came to hairstyles and things of that nature? Because it is prominent in our history. It's a part of our history and you contributed to it.
1: Man, let me tell you, Jazz. For one, now, as me being as old as I am, I can completely say I'm ADHD when it comes to the hair game. You hear me? It's like I get bored.
0: Yeah.
1: I'm very artistic.
0: Yeah.
1: So that's what kind of helped pave the way into my creativity.
0: Yes.
1: It's like I can't stand to have a person getting the same exact thing as someone else. I know that. There can be a million people with the same style, but since their head shape or facial shape is different, it's going to look totally different on that person. So, you know, I just kind of switch lanes and switch gears when it comes to a specific hairstyle catered to that facial or that bone structure.
0: Yep. And I'm a witness. I'm a witness. I remember I was watching the BET Awards in like 2010. And I seen Keisha Cole with this hairstyle. And I was like, Sid, I gotta have this for my mixtape release party. But you did it your way.
1: Yes.
0: You did it your way.
1: Yes.
0: The all green, everything. Like, you just, to your point, that's what separates you too. Because a lot of people don't know what you just said. They don't know how to shape it based off your face, facial structure, all of that.
1: Mm-hmm.
0: So back then, were you involved in putting on the hair shows?
1: Yes. So what I did was, when I initially went to my first hair show, I was working with Corky. He's the one that introduced me to the hair show.
0: I heard that.

0: name in a long
1: man,
0: time.
1: Let me tell you. I used to, man, and so I'm going to kind of back it up, but I'm going to kind of fast forward at the same time. So I was a school crossing guard, right? Mm-hmm. I was always playing and doing hair when I was a kid.
0: Yeah.
1: But then by the time I turned 18, I'm like, okay, I think I can go ahead and do this for real as a profession. I ended up just kind of practicing and practicing on like my sisters and family members, friends.
0: Yeah.
1: I got kicked out of the house, my mom's basement from doing a Jerry curl.
0: Rest in peace to your mom.
1: Yes,
0: Sue.
1: I know. Thank you. She was like, oh, had I known you were going to be as big as what you were, I wouldn't have never kicked you out the basement. But fast forward, I ended up... when I was, I want to say 1990s, when I was looking for a, well, let me back up. I first initially got my own salon. Yeah. I was about 20.
0: Okay.
1: It was a really like ghetto, you know. I bought it from I was just starting off.
0: Yeah.
1: I bought this old fashioned furniture from this older lady
0: because
1: she was ready to get out of the game. And she was in the game for a very long time. She was doing like some cold finger, dry finger waves.
0: Yeah.
1: Oh my God.
0: Yeah.
1: But anyway, this guy I had met, he was like, hey, he noticed my son's fade. He's like, hey, I bet you I'm colder than you. I said, I bet you you're not.
0: Yeah.
1: So, you know, he said, okay. He took me to the shop, my sister, and then another friend. And we went and I showed him what I had.
0: Yeah.
1: He was like, oh man, I'm gonna have to get you up in here.
0: Yeah.
1: And so this is the older lady. And so he said, well, tell her that you are going to be working on your license. You're going to school.
0: Yeah.
1: So that's back then they were really strict with people working in the salon without a license.
0: Yep.
1: So I was like, okay. So I told her that. And then the first day I worked, she was like, oh, you are really good. And when did you say you going to be graduating?
0: Yeah.
1: And I'm like,

0: $5,000.
1: Oh, come on.
0: $5,000 for my first salon.
1: Yeah.
0: And again, it was mine. It was raggedy.
1: Yeah.
0: But then the next thing you know, that's when I really didn't know anything about how it went. I just thought, hey, I bought a salon.
1: Yeah.
0: So this one guy comes in and he's like, hey, I bought this shop. I said, what? I bought it. What do you mean? He was like, no, you bought the furniture. I said, really? I thought that all I was going to have to do was pay the rent, because I kept asking her, okay, when is it time for me to pay the rent? Because she was still working there. And she was like, well, I'll let you know all of that. Girl, this man and came in, him and his wife, and I had to take my little raggedy furniture and go somewhere else and move out. So that was the start of a learning lesson for me, right?
1: Yes.
0: So then I put it all in my garage. And I started doing hair out of my basement.
1: Come on now.
0: So once I started.
1: That's the roller set.
0: You hear me? The roller sets. And I was doing finger waves.
1: Yes.
0: I was doing, well, let's see, roller sets, finger waves, and like ponytails and different things like that. So as I fast forward, as I started to get better, and after I graduated, you know, I ended up initially starting to work with this with Corky.
1: Uh-huh.
0: So when Corky met me, he was like, oh my God, the world needs to see you. You know, I'm like, oh, okay. And at that time, I knew about hair shows, but I didn't know how to get in them.
1: Yeah.
0: So he's like, hey, I got this one guy, but it's in Detroit.
1: Yeah.
0: You have to go to Detroit. And I'll call him and let him know that you'll go and represent for me.
1: Yes.
0: I was like, okay, that sounds good.
1: Yes.
0: So, girl, we drove, me and like four other models. We drove down to Detroit.
1: Yeah.
0: We walked in there, just did some little catwalks, some little strolls. And they loved it, and they're like, hey. And ever since then, that's when
1: it's
0: started.
1: It's been up.
0: It's been up from there.
1: What are you, so right now you are an instructor, right?
0: I am.
1: Okay, come
0: Paul
1: on
0: Mitchell.
1: Now.
0: Yes.
1: How do you love that?
0: I love it. You know, it's very gratifying when I could see a student that wants to have what I had.
1: Yes.
0: And they take everything that I give them and they take it and they can start from not even knowing how to hold a comb properly. Yeah. It's crazy.
1: Yes.
0: But then when I see their progress, I'm like, come on.
1: Yep.
0: Come
1: through. They got it.
0: That's what I love the most.
1: What advice do you have for young women and men who are in this generation that are interested in doing what you have done?
0: Okay. What I say is eat, sleep, and drink hair. If you want to be great and set yourself aside, you know, eat, sleep, and drink it.
1: Yes.
0: You know, as for anything else, you need to educate yourself as much as possible.
1: Yes.
0: It's not just about styling that hair. It's about learning how to take care of that hair as well.
1: Yes. Yes, so, and building that confidence.
0: And building that confidence. Repetition.
1: Yes.
0: Is what's going to get you there.
1: Yes, indeed. Thank you so much, Sam, for joining us. We most definitely are going to have you back on here so we can have a full conversation, because I know from having conversations with you that you are more than just hair.
0: Yes.
1: You are your people. You are the community.
0: Yes.
1: And you do a great job at utilizing hair to build confidence.
0: Absolutely.
1: And people.
0: Absolutely.
1: And people. And I love you for that. For
0: I love you too. While I'm giving them a word.
1: Yeah.
0: And another thing, you know, before we go, I always tell my students, give them something what they don't have.
1: Yes.
0: Don't come cussing all in their ear.
1: Yep.
0: Speak some knowledge,
1: yep.
0: Give them some wisdom, and help them out with their confidence.
1: Be that therapist.
0: Be that therapist.
1: that's right.
0: What we are.
1: That's right. Thank you so much. Make sure you guys double back tomorrow in the morning show with Bailey Coleman and Homer Blow, followed by Sherwin Hughes and Ray Nitti and maybe Shannon on the lunch break. Then the Grapevine, and double back with your girl Jazz Tyler at Tap In Monday through Friday, 4 p.m. to 7 p.m. Thank you so much, Milwaukee. We love you. Have a great evening. Peace.

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Yes, another 2 hours with your boy, man. How y'all been feeling, man? 4 hours of Nitty. For 2 hours of Nitty and Shannon, and then 2 hours of Nitty. Hope y'all ain't sick of me yet. We had a nice day yesterday. I had a little fun. I've been telling y'all about my experiences with, you know, a few things, whether that was politics or the community within the corridor. Some very pivotal moments in my life, right? And it brought me to a conversation that we was having last night, and we wanted to do a deep dive into finishing what you start. Finishing what you start, right? Thanks for joining us once again. 833-212-1017. 833-212-1017. 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I'm feeling pretty smooth today. But deep dive today, y'all, into finishing what you start. And before we get into that, you know, we're going to have a couple things that we didn't get to talk about on the Lunch Break show. Well, I might say that for tomorrow, but it's a couple, one thing in particular I'd like to talk about on the that we didn't get to talk about. You know, and just wanted to talk about the USS Lincoln sailor who jumped overboard. And then